0: list of demands from Iran for the U.S. I'm Ann Carrick, Fox News. Iran saying the Strait of Hormuz will not open until the U.S. corrects its behavior.
1: Iran's Supreme National Security Council is out with a list of demands they say the U.S. must comply with, or the Strait of Hormuz is not going to reopen. The council issued a statement saying the U.S. must never threaten Iran again and must permanently end the war. The council also said the U.S. must lift the naval blockade of Iranian ports and withdraw its military from the area. The U.S. has said a deal has to be made before ending the blockade. The council also said Iran must be completely compensated for war damage. The interim deal signed back in June says a plan on compensation would be a part of the final deal. Jill Nadeau, Fox News.
0: No comment yet from the White House. Moscow launches a series of deadly overnight strikes in Kyiv. President Zelensky is urging allies to ramp up pressure on Vladimir Putin as U.S. senators pass sweeping sanctions on Moscow.
2: Four people were killed in that strike, including a child, as Russia unleashes another lethal set of strikes across the country. Several others were also injured. Now, President Vladimir Zelensky says two grandparents and their three-year-old grandson were killed after those drones destroyed their home just north of Kyiv. The child's parents, his brother, and a neighbor ran to help, but they were injured after a second strike. Meanwhile, Ukraine continues to target Russia's oil refineries, causing fuel shortages. Several injured there. President Zelensky is visiting Serbia right now, a country that has maintained friendly relations with Russia. Both countries discuss seeking EU membership and pledged closer economic ties.
0: Fox's Stephanie Bennett in London. Two crew members battling the Widemouth 2 fire in Utah were killed in Friday's helicopter crash. News of the deaths announced today. 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
0: Overnight, the Senate confirmed Todd Blanche as Attorney General. Fox's Madeline Rivera.
15: The Senate is leaving town for August recess with two major items off their checklist. One of the big ones, Acting Attorney General Todd Blanche, whose nomination once appeared to be doomed, is set to take the helm as the country's top law enforcement official. His narrow confirmation comes after Senator Bill Cassidy backed him, and it was a key vote after Republicans Susan Collins and Lisa Murkowski sided with Democrats to oppose him.
16: On this vote, the yeas are 50, the nays are 49. The nomination is confirmed.
15: Blanche is reacting, saying, "I am deeply honored by the trust and confidence President Trump has placed in me to lead the Department of Justice as our great nation's 88th Attorney General."
0: The Senate also advanced a bipartisan interim spending bill to avoid a government shutdown in the fall. The WNBA is getting more attention as debate surrounding transgender athletes grows. Former NBA players Enes Kanter Freedom and Royce White have declared themselves eligible for the 2027 WNBA draft. Fox's Natalie Chuck in Los Angeles.
17: Both men say under the current WNBA eligibility guidelines, they qualify to throw their names in the ring to play for a women's team. Now, Enes Kanter Freedom stands 6'10" tall and roughly 250 pounds. Royce White, 6'8" and more than 260 pounds, according to their stats. Whether these announcements are facetious or the two will really end up at training camp remains to be seen, but the timing is clear. It comes weeks after protests erupted following comments made by Indiana Fever guard Sophie Cunningham, saying she wants to protect young girls from playing against biological men. Now, some are voicing their support for the trans community. Minnesota Lynx head coach wore a Trans Kids Belong t-shirt during their game against Cunningham's team.
0: The Trump administration has made keeping biological men out of women's sports a top priority. I'm Ann Carrick, and this is Fox News.

0: WHIS weather.
1: Tracking some lingering showers and thunderstorms overnight. Tonight is a cold front. An area of low pressure continues to settle in throughout the region. Cloudy skies blanketing the area. And overnight lows throughout the two Virginias trending in the mid-60s. Into Sunday, that system finally starting to move out of the area, allowing for partly cloudy skies. Daytime highs trending in the lower 80s for the most part. Some clouds late into the day, mid-60s Sunday night. I'm meteorologist Jason Laird from the Cole Chevy Body Shop Weather Center.
2: After 250 years, the American experiment still isn't finished. It's been built, tested, carried forward, and fought for. And we passed it on, hand to hand, life to life. Generations ago, ordinary people risked everything to begin it. 250 years later, the

0: information and discussion. 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Now, let's talk about it.
1: Good morning, ladies and gentlemen. Welcome to your Friday, August 7th, 2026, National Lighthouse Day. Love lighthouses. There's one in Somersville, West Virginia. Did you know that?
2: No, I didn't.
1: Yeah, there's one up in Somersville. Like, I've never visited it.
2: Does it look like the White House?
1: It's, no, Light. L-I-G-H-T.
2: Lighthouse.
1: Light. I need to speak from my diaphragm, Lighthouse. That voice you hear, not this one, is the very dapper, the very cool Mr. Craig Hammond. Good morning, my friend.
2: Good morning, Joe, on this beautiful National Lighthouse Day.
1: Yeah.
2: There's nothing more beautiful than a lighthouse on a coast. When I was in Ireland, we saw a few lighthouses off the Irish Sea. Beautiful. I understand Bob Redd's going to be with us here in just a few minutes, but right now I think we have someone on the line.
1: We do. We have Matthew Gallagher with Americans for Prosperity, West Virginia, to talk about West Virginia's legislative scorecard. Good morning, Matt.
3: Hey, good morning, gentlemen. How you doing?
2: We're doing fine.
3: Happy Lighthouse Day. It's funny you mentioned the one there in Somersville. I remember a few years ago when they were doing Fallout 76, the video game based in West Virginia. There were a bunch of people touring, and that was one of the big items that everyone was very surprised to hear that we had in the state was a great big lighthouse in a landlocked state.
2: Wonder what the history on that was. It for shipping or what? Somersville. Couldn't be.
3: Well, I don't know how many ships you got coming through there, Somersville, but
1: yeah, but it's still
3: but that's all right.
2: All there is a little
3: landmark to have.
2: A little creek.
1: And that Fallout 76 is a great game. I'm glad you played that, man.
3: Yeah, I did. I played it with a bunch of guys here from the state for a good while. It's nice to see the state get the recognition just in other kind of popular culture areas that it ought to.
1: Yes.
2: Well, tell us about the scorecard.
3: Yeah, yes, sir. So the scorecard is a tool that's meant to help citizens really connect with the most important key pieces of legislation passed or discussed in the past legislative session. So this is our 2026 scorecard, and that includes some of the big conversational topics during the session of, you know, education freedom, the governor's tax cuts, the portable benefits accounts, and what we do is we put together the votes that are taken on all these key issues. We record precisely how delegates and senators voted, and we put together a document that informs citizens of how their delegate and senator voted on those precise issues, right? It's tough sometimes for your average everyday person to track everything that goes on during the legislative session. So we put together all this information so that they can follow along, that they can engage in the legislative process and, kind of keep track about what's going on.
2: Oh, sounds like a handy tool for any voter or citizen. What are some of the issues that really pop out?
3: Yeah, there were a couple of the real big ones were the governor's tax cut. Mm-hmm. Governor Morrissey offered a 10% personal income tax cut, which made its way through the Senate, but died in the House. Well, it didn't die in the House. It was the chairman of House Finance refused to offer the 10% cut, instead only offering a 5% cut. That's one of the big ones, right? You had the Hope Scholarship in that very same committee under that very same chairman experienced, a bit of turbulence. The House Finance Committee originated a bill that would have really gut the Hope Scholarship, right? It would have knocked it out of its top spot as the nation's gold standard school choice. It would have knocked off a bunch of the children who used that, particularly special ed, kids in special ed programs. It would have reduced the Hope Board's much needed flexibility, to providing school choice for kids who need that uniquely tailored option. So those are the two big ones, right? But we also have civil service, the Team West Virginia bill.

0: we have Portable Benefit Creation Act, which the governor signed a few weeks ago, as well as, you know, safeguarding the right to try, right? Cutting edge medicine for people who desperately need it.
1: That's an interesting one. How many total bills on the scorecard or issues?
0: About 10, right? Mm-hmm. There's about 10 total, though, you know, the Hope Scholarship funding kind of maybe, you may consider that one or two, right? Depends on how you qualify it. Because the scorecard defines bills that we support, but also, you know, like Calvin Coolidge said, mm-hmm. sometimes killing bad bills are just as important as passing good ones. Mm. And so there are bills on our scorecard that we opposed, right? We wanted to oppose the originating bill regarding Hope Scholarship, right? That would have knocked a bunch of special ed students and restricted, knocked them off the program. That would have restricted the Hope Scholarship Board's flexibility. But also there were bills that we opposed, like the Creating Team West Virginia Corporation Act.
1: Mm-hmm.
2: Well, that's interesting. And we're speaking with Matt Gallagher from Americans for Prosperity, West Virginia. And Matt, how can people, like, let's talk about our representatives. Let's talk about our local state senators, our House delegates. How can we see how they voted and how they scored with this?
0: Yeah, so they can go to wvscorecard.com. They can type in, at the very top of that webpage, you'll see a place to type in your zip code. You can go to the website, you can type in the zip code, and it will filter who your delegate and senator is. So you can click and see both your delegate, your senator, whoever represents you, precisely how they voted on these key issues. Now, this is our 2026 legislative scorecard.
2: Correct.
0: So these most recent bills will be right there at the top. We do have past year's legislative scorecards as well. So, you know, it's important to notice, right, if you want to be engaged in the process, how your delegates and senators voted this year. But also, if you're curious how they voted in past years, it's available as well.
2: Well, and it's going to be it'd be a good resource with Election Day coming up in November and some very key elections, especially at the legislative level in our area. So we really appreciate you putting this together. Before we let you go, Matt, anything standing out as far as what are some of the key indicators of the upcoming elections? What are you thinking might happen? Are we going to be status quo in West Virginia, or are we ripe for change?
0: Oh, so much of elections depend on how much you're willing to do. There absolutely can be upsets that happen, and it depends on how much work a candidate's willing to put in. We've seen candidates who hit their ground games and knock doors and do the basics of campaigning right, upset long-standing elected officials. So I think in West Virginia, you'll probably see throughout the U.S., I would expect a bit of a high blue tide, right? I don't want to say blue wave, but, you know, a high tide. Mm. And here in West Virginia, I don't think we'll be entirely immune from those effects. That said, if candidates do the basics right, they knock doors, if they raise money, and if they talk to their citizens and get out there and get their message out, I think they will, those candidates will prevail.
1: Well, we'll go to WV Scorecard. Is that the...
2: WVScorecard.com.
0: Mm-hmm. Yeah, WVScorecard.com. Yeah, you can go there and you can see the interactive filter option. And you can also look at the PDFs, which detail year by year precisely how delegates and senators voted and on which bills they voted for and against.
1: Are they printable, or that would be hard?
2: It wouldn't be hard at all.
0: Yeah, absolutely. You can print them off. Yeah, absolutely. We have them going back to about 2018. So if you feel compelled to print off all 8 years, hey, we'd love to see it.
2: Don't forget, you can learn more about their organization, AmericansForProsperity.org. Matt, we appreciate your time, brother.
1: Hey, one question.
2: Y'all go for it.
1: And this is just yes or no, because we won't get into it, because it's a very contentious and very...
2: Please don't be what I'm saying.
1: It's a very touchy issue in many parts of West Virginia. Was the bill for CON, certificate.

0: certificate of need, is that near the scorecard or going to be on one soon? Or
1: so, well, sure, it's not on the 2026 scorecard, but we have high hopes that it will be on the 2027 legislative scorecard.
0: Well, enough said. Well, Matthew,
2: appreciate you, Matt.
0: Thank you for stopping by.
1: Yeah, thank you for having me. I appreciate it. And hey, anytime you got any other questions, we're happy to answer.
0: All righty. Thank you.
2: Thank you, Matt.
1: All
2: have
1: right. Thank
2: day.
1: You, gentlemen.
0: Bob Red is with us. Oh, later in the program, somebody from Wayfair.
2: Donna's going to call from Wayfair, Appalachia. There's a big bluegrass concert tonight we're going to learn about.
0: Oh, great. Bob, I was just going over the six most regrettable decisions made by Major League Baseball. And shall I just go from six to one?
3: Sure, sure.
0: Number six, too many
2: expectations. Wait. Who's bad? Who
0: put this together?
2: Yeah.
0: Can you see who that fellow who put it together 10 years ago?
2: Oh, okay.
3: I cannot see that.
2: No, it's okay, but it's a list not curated by you is what I'm saying.
3: No, it's not a curated list.
0: It is.
2: It's nothing you made up. It's something from somebody else. Okay.
0: No.
2: I just wanted to clarify because we know where you stand on
0: it. It is mine.
3: Oh, okay.
0: Yeah. And I should say that Norris Cantor, Judge Dave Faber passed this with flying colors.
2: Of course they did.
0: Number six. The sixth most regrettable decision made by Major League Baseball. Too many expansion teams. Can you?
2: I don't know. I can't agree with that.
0: Well, there'd be a yes, no, or I won't lose sleep over it.
3: I won't lose sleep over it.
0: Number five of the fifth most regrettable decision made by Major League Baseball: domed stadiums.
3: I won't lose sleep over that because I was at a game in Houston a few years back, and it was 98 degrees at 10 o'clock at night. And it felt good to be inside what was then the Minute Maid Dome.
0: Wow. Okay. Yeah. The fourth most regrettable decision made by Major League Baseball: artificial playing surface.
3: I can lean toward that.
0: Natural.
3: Yeah. Grass. I'm more of a natural guy. In the 70s, I was an artificial guy, but now play it on grass.
0: In a dirt infield.
3: Yeah.
0: Yay. Oh, you're doing good. I'll give you your score.
2: Now, hold on. You're talking about a baseball purist as well. Bobby D is.
0: Yeah.
2: Yeah. Well, he's like you.
0: He's not for or against the first two. He just won't lose sleep.
3: Right.
2: Yeah. Right.
0: The third most regrettable decision made by Major League Baseball in their winter meetings, these are designated hitters.
3: 100% yeah, I agree. It should have never happened. The pitcher should still be batting.
0: Yes.
2: I agree.
0: There's this guy on Houston that leads the league in batting, home runs, and RBIs. I believe it's Yordan Alvarez.
3: Mm-hmm.
0: He's going to be a triple crown, not just for the American League, but like baseball. But he's a DH. He's getting older, but oh, is he? They can put him at first base occasionally. The second most regrettable decision made by Major League Baseball: interleague play.
3: 100% agree.
0: All right, you're getting now. You're getting. And the number one most regrettable decision made by Major League Baseball is lowering the pitcher's mound.
3: I agree.
0: Hey,
3: see, we agreed on just about everything.
0: Four, with not losing sleep over two, I'd say you're batting 550,
3: yeah,
0: 600.
3: Bad.
0: That's Hall of Fame,
3: hey.
0: Right there. And you know why they lowered the pitcher's mound.
3: Oh,
0: right?
3: Bob Gibson's great year in 1967. They were scared of him.
0: They were say everybody at the winter meeting said, Bob Gibson owns the game. There's no 1.0.
3: And they lowered it 5 inches. That's a big lowering.
0: And for our listeners, explain how big a difference 5 inches is for I mean, it's a batter's dream.
3: Probably 20% velocity on the pitch pitcher.
0: Yes.
3: Yeah,
0: and it's coming down.
3: You have that angle, higher angle coming down, which make it harder to hit. And they just did not want a pitcher dominating like that, because hey, still to this day, what puts people in the stands? Home runs,
0: slugfest. But you know, I enjoy a squeaker, you know?
3: Oh, yeah.

0: Good old 1-0 game.
1: Like the White Sox lost last night.
2: Because in every
1: 12-11,
2: every at bat
1: in 13
2: matters.
1: Innings.
3: What's that?
2: Every at bat matters.
0: Yes. Right.
4: You know, and but
0: did and he give to did have he give strategy him other than hitting a 3-run homer?
4: Exactly.
3: Mm-hmm.
4: Well, I mean, small ball. I love small ball.
0: I do too.
4: I mean, singles, doubles, bunting,
3: stolen bases.
4: It's mm-hmm. that's baseball.
3: Bunts.
4: It's a chess match.
3: Oh, it's beautiful.
0: That's what I loved about the West Virginia baseball team this
4: that's
0: year.
4: That's what. That's how they did. The you success know? They had was small ball.
0: Small ball, and they were great.
4: They were so fun to watch.
3: Unbeatable up until
0: until around to North Carolina.
4: Hey, that's all right. At least we lost in the Oklahoma won.
0: We lost in the semis.
3: Hey, that's like going to the
0: final four.
3: Yes, but if you ever mention lowering the mound to a baseball purist. Bob Gibson is the first word they say. The first two words. He owned the game.
0: He really did.
3: Boy, they said, but you know that year the National League average the batting title was I think somebody who hit 295 and Carl Yastrzemski hit like 302, which is that was the batting title.
0: Mm-hmm.
3: You didn't have these
0: 350s.
3: Rod Carew must have came later.
0: I think 67 may have been Carew's very first year as a rookie. Yeah,
3: I thought for sure he'd be the next 400 hitter.
0: He came close. He and George Brett came close.
3: Wow. But it's because of the mound, I think.
0: Yeah.
3: Well, very good. Well, I give you, and Joey, I think you went, I'll give you a 635 batting.
4: That works. I'll take it.
0: Yeah, but he's a Yankee fan.
4: I am, yes.
3: I'm 1,000. Yankees. I'm bad 1,000 on
0: this. Well, you made the list.
3: School's about to begin.
0: Yep, we're getting right back into the school year. Over in Tazewell County, we come back as teachers on Tuesday. Students come back on the 17th.
3: Gosh. Wow. And then it's on.
0: It's on.
3: Wow. And I like how you, as you teach history, how you kind of love to blend some modern current events and how history all ties in.
0: Yeah, I try to take things from the past and show the kids how it relates to today. You know, there are certain things in history we could look at it and say, wow, that's going on right now. So what's the purpose of that? We can learn from the good things. We can learn from the bad things and go forward. Just not be blind to everything.
3: Do you teach American world or Western?
0: American history. And this year I'm teaching world geography also.
3: Oh,
0: yeah.
3: You couldn't ask for a better time.
0: Oh, I love it.
3: Gulf of Hormuz. You could.
0: Right.
3: They're going to have to find it. It's the whole world is focusing on that.
0: Mm-hmm.
3: So, yeah. When will. And that is for 2 semesters, isn't it?
0: It's for the full year, yes.
3: Yeah. Wow. Textbook now. Hey, do they still have textbooks or is everything online or something?
0: Well, you know, to be honest, last year I used the textbook very sparingly, but. A lot of online material. I think I'm going to go a little bit more to the textbook this year.
3: I remember when I went, we had to get all those books, you know, and we had carrying them home and all. I just left mine at school. I'll read it when I get back to school. But remember the, I don't know if you're old enough. Yes, you are. The overhead projector.
0: Oh, yeah. We used to love those things. I'd pull them out.
3: Yeah.
0: I'd always want to write on them.
3: Joey, do you remember the overhead projector?
4: Oh, of course, man. That was, you know, especially when you had the dude with the little, that had that, like a dry erase marker, you know, the old,
0: right.
4: The old clear.
0: And the transparent sheet.
4: And they could just draw on there or whatever. Especially if you would catch them with their back turned, you could go and do shadow puppets over the light.
3: Those things got.
0: Ask your dad about me doing that.
4: I don't want to. get him fired up.
3: Those things could get warm. They had a hot lamp.
0: Oh, yeah.
3: Is there still blackboards in school? Or chalkboards?
0: We have whiteboards. Oh. Dry erase.
3: Hmm. And just as good. Actually, probably better.
0: Yeah, you don't have to chalk dust.
3: All that does.
0: Actually, what I use more than anything is the video screen. You can write right on it.
3: Hmm.
0: It's a whiteboard on the video screen.
3: You have a big monitor?
0: It's like a 50-inch monitor.
3: Jumbotron.
0: Yeah. Almost. I'd love to have that to watch football on Sundays.
3: Mm-hmm. Oh, wow. Is the teacher to student ratio still in this day and age probably 20
0: That's
3: to
0: about
3: one?
0: Right. Yeah. Largest class I had last year, I think, had 23 students. Mm-hmm. Smallest

0: at 10. So, yeah.
1: And are you all grades of high school? Or?
0: This year, yeah, because I also have a contemporary issues class. So I'll have freshmen in world geography. I won't have any sophomores. I'll have juniors and seniors in contemporary issues, and I'll have juniors in U.S. history.
2: Man, what a year to be teaching contemporary issues.
1: Yeah.
2: In a midterm election year, and how things can really change.
0: And what's going on in the world.
2: Exactly, yeah.
1: And there's a lot going on.
0: A lot.
1: How about civics? Do they still teach that?
0: Yeah, I think that's all wrapped into all of the social studies classes, mm-hmm. all the way up from maybe 6th, 7th grade.
1: I'm so glad there's an emphasis on that instead of just the STEM issues. I mean, math is important, biology, chemistry. Boy, when it came to math, I wanted the easy way out. Hey. I mean, I was good on divisions, multiplication, fractions. But when the quantum theories, I just said, hey, I just looked out the window. And,
0: hey. Joey, any idea what my college math requirement, how I fulfilled it?
2: Something about statistics.
0: History of math.
2: Math, that's even cooler, man. I didn't know they taught us. That's an interesting topic.
0: I had a course on the history of math. I'm like, no, I'm not going to touch this.
1: And how'd you do? Okay.
0: I got an A in it.
2: I think that's awesome.
1: Wow. And I got through high school with my final required math class was, it was statistics? No, the laws of probability.
2: Probability.
1: Yeah. And we, for the whole semester, we would draw straws, flip coins. I mean, that's not all we did. But it was really, I learned how how some things are probable, some things are possible, some things are likely, some things are improbable.
2: Like flipping a coin.
1: Yeah.
0: Hey, and that's how you determine what's good in baseball. Probability.
2: I took statistics.
0: 3 out of 10
2: in college
0: well.
2: As an elective, just so I can learn baseball averages. Dr. Norman Mirsky of Bluefield State taught statistics, and he made it fun. You learned about statistics. You learned about how to calculate averages, and just anytime you see a stat, you can understand it now.
0: Yeah.
2: And how they divide the importance of it.
1: Divide the lower number by the larger number, and you get the percentage.
2: Right. Yeah. It's brilliant, man.
1: Wow. You can imagine getting.
2: But I would love to know the history of math.
1: History of math.
0: I don't recall any of it, but.
2: but it's still cool.
1: Wonder if it's still offered.
0: It's hard to say. They probably caught on that people like us journalism majors and said, oh, they're taking the easy way out and not taking advanced algebra or something.
1: I might go to the WVU website and audit.
2: See if you can audit.
1: I'm going to audit it. Yeah.
2: Hey, would you like to take a quick break before Donna calls in and we'll talk about Wayfair Appalachia and what's going on?
1: On this National Lighthouse Day. We need a lighthouse in Bluefield.
2: We do.
1: We'll take a break and we'll be right back.
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0: on your fire.
1: Yeah.
2: Do we have a guest from Wayfair? Oh, not yet.
0: Donna hasn't called yet. We can talk, whatever you want to talk about.
2: Hey, I ran and I think we talked about this last time. I was reading this disturbing, this was the, some was the something year, it was an anniversary when Michael Jackson married Anna Marie Presley or something.
3: Mm-hmm.
2: Yeah. I hope it's not true, but they said his father was kind of a stern disciplinarian.
3: Well, to be honest, he was abusive, according to many of the biographies and biopics that have come out, that he was abusive to his children.
2: Not just strict.
3: Not just strict.
2: Maybe it crossed the line.
3: Mm-hmm.
2: Oh, that could really have an effect on kids.
3: Very much.
2: Yeah. Well, I was reading, and some of it was disturbing, and I didn't, you know, I thought maybe it was somebody's opinion, but they say
3: there was a movie out several years ago about it, and
2: they portrayed him as?
3: Mm-hmm.
0: Colin Domingo played Joe Jackson in a new Michael Jackson biopic, Michael, that just came out. They say
2: did the mother try to mitigate?
3: She was the calming force.
2: Yeah. Well, bless their souls. Grew up in Gary, Indiana.
3: Yeah.
2: Right across the line of Chicago. Yeah. There's two Garys. I wonder if there's more than one Gary.
3: Probably so. Sure.
2: Wherever U.S. Steel was.
3: Yeah. Gary, Indiana came after Gary, West Virginia. It was a year after.
0: Reckon.
3: Mm-hmm. You had to have the coal mines before you had the steel mills, right?
0: Makes sense.
2: I didn't know that.
3: And one was in 1902, the other was in 1903 or 1904. Indiana
2: so
3: followed.
2: We're first. Where's the name Gary come from? Was that,
3: It's Albert Gary. He was an official with U.S. Steel at that time.
2: Hmm. And they thought to name the town,
3: after him.
2: And Gary, to this day, in West Virginia, is still a incorporated city. They're having some challenges.
3: Major challenges and problems there. U.S. Steel built great infrastructure during the first part of the 20th century, all the way up to the 50s, 60s. Mm. But that infrastructure is going down, the water system, the sewage system. They can't afford to keep them up now.
2: At the time, it was state-of-the-art,
3: wasn't it? It was. At the time, it was the only place in McDowell County that had a sewage system. Everyone else was dumping it into the rivers.
2: Yes. Wow. That is amazing. Yeah, and a very good one.
3: Mm-hmm.
2: Solid. Oh, and then you had water.
3: Mm-hmm.
2: Wow. Treatment plants, everything. Mm-hmm. Well, how about Sky Gusky? Has that still got that golf course?
3: The course is still there. Oh. They call it the Black Wolf course now.
2: Oh.
3: And it's still there.
2: How about Bantam Market?
3: Oh, Bantam's cornerstone of Gary for the last, 50 years.
2: Poppy Horn.
3: Yeah.
2: Yeah, I used to drive that way, and then I'd leave Gary, and then I'd wind up in, I had to stop in Thorpe, mm-hmm. and then Pageton. I think it's in that order.
3: It is.
2: Then Jenkins Jones, and then there's a gravel road out of Jenkins Jones, and I can come out in Abbs Valley. People didn't know that.
0: That's paved now, isn't it, Bob?
3: Yes, it is.
0: Yeah.
2: Then Pocahontas, and then through.
0: Yeah, so actually, you can come over.
2: It's quick.
0: There's one way you can come back and be right there at the backside of the Pocahontas exhibition coal mine.
3: That's Pilchestan Mountain.
0: Yeah.
3: And that'll take you up across through Leckie and Anawalt.
0: That's my family's stomping ground, man.
2: Oh, really?
0: Yeah, Jarvis, Sadler's, and Bailey's all down in that area. That's my family's homeland.
2: And the shortest way from Bluefield would be not to go to Elkhorn and across. Well, I guess you could.
0: You could go to Mayberry and go across there, too,
3: right? Yeah, because there's a little fork in the road there coming from Pocahontas.

0: Carolinas, go one way, you go toward Annawalt, go the other way, you go to what's called Barlow Hollow there in Mayberry.
1: Boy, McDowell.
2: In Please, a you day. Mispronounced that. It's Barlow Holler.
0: I know.
2: Hey, you're from down, you're from the I free know. State. You got to say Holler. It's H-O-L-L-O-W, but it's Holler.
1: It's just rich with history. And Matt Deal's grandmother, her name was Rose
0: Marino.
1: Yes, wrote a pretty good history of it. And very helpful for people to. And you think, well, we just think of McDowell, a lot of folks, as, you know, Mayberry, Switchback, North Fork, Kimball, Welch. But then there's Davie and Twin Branch. And
0: oh, there's a lot of places.
1: Roterfield, Yeager, Berwyn.
0: Crumpler. You're going to say Crumpler, yeah.
1: Oh, I ran into a lady who taught at Crumpler at the post office.
0: Get out of here. Brother's first job out of college was teaching at Crumpler. Wow.
1: And, you know, there were some Mercer students that were allowed to go because they were right over
0: there.
1: Right. Yeah. I like inter-district cooperation.
0: Yeah.
1: So you can't just, if you live 20 miles away but there's a school 300 feet from you, you should be allowed.
0: Right. You should be allowed to go there.
1: I think they did that in Squire and Bishop. I think you could be a Bishop, West Virginia, but you went to the Virginia school or something like that. Or vice versa. Well, we're expecting a call from...
2: Well, just we can help promote what she was wanting to talk about. There's a couple things. 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Tonight, they're going to be having Mama's Black Sheep Sweet Leda Duo featuring Colleen Clark at the Crossroads Saloon at the Wayfair. 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But coming up later this fall... They're going to be bringing back something that was really, really... Oh, wait. August 20th. Guess who's playing there at Wayfair?
1: Who?
2: Matt Deal.
1: Are you
2: He's
1: kidding?
2: Coming home. He's coming back from Savannah, Georgia to have a concert August 20th. Very cool. But the second annual Mountain Flavors Music and Food Festival going to be November 6th and November 7th. They're going to have Chef Kayla Robinson, Chef Kev D, and Chef Brian Duffy, all from... 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
1: I felt sorry for Zorhan Mandami. He went up to a stage. It was all about community policing and things like that. He was only able to speak for, I think it was very rude. I think it was very, bad form. He was able to speak for about 30 seconds, and the boos just never stopped. And the reason I felt sorry for him was he showed up. He wanted to say his piece. But it reminded me when I was mayor of Bluefield, and George Jones was a country singer. And still good. And they asked me to give him the key to the city. And it was at the Granada before it was restored. And I got up, and when they announced, they booed me. I mean, it never stopped. And I finally was able to give the key to him. But it dawned on me why I was being booed. Because the day before... and I guess it was on the headlines that day. I was also on the Board of Public Health, and I think I was the deciding vote on to have clean indoor air. It was back when people could smoke anywhere.
0: Oh, you were the demon.
1: Yeah. And at the public hearings, it was brutal. I mean, people were not threatening, but very intimidating and in your face and all that. All because we wanted one section to have clean indoor air. Well, and then it was...
2: wasn't even about eliminating a smoking section.
1: No.
2: This was just about separating and having separate ventilation systems.
1: Separate ventilation. Gotcha. Well, and so it dawned on me, and I said to the audience, I said, it must be the smoking ordinance, right? And then they got worse.
2: You know how to play a crowd.
1: And you couldn't see them because there was so much smoke in there. I said, I know you're out there somewhere. Well, that made it.

0: it even worse. So, but I've experienced
1: it. I think you should put your hat back in the ring. Get back into politics.
0: Nah.
1: Nah, you're like me.
0: It's it was fun.
1: You know, there's still establishments in this area that allow smoking. Gambling establishments, private clubs, a.k.a. bars, and at bingo halls.
0: Oh, and bars?
1: Yeah, they can still smoke.
0: But you know, there's a place in Washington, D.C., and I want to make sure I pronounce it right. Fuddruckers?
1: Fuddruckers.
2: Fuddruckers.
0: Fuddruckers.
1: It's a chain.
0: They
1: chamber.
0: Were the first restaurant in Capitol Hill. Oh, it is a chain? Oh, okay.
1: Yeah, it's a chain. The defunct
0: like First now. Avenue or something. And they decided to go smoke-free. And everyone thought they'd be out of business in 2 months. They were lined up.
2: I was going to say, it probably boomed.
0: You did?
2: Yeah.
0: Wow. Do you prefer clean air?
2: Yes, I do.
1: Everybody does. Even smokers do.
0: Do you know now it's not even an issue?
2: No.
0: If you went in and something was smoking, you'd probably leave. You know? It's like, it's a 95% thing now. So, but thank you, B. Payne and Miss Turney, for holding tight and getting that passed. So,
1: hey, Bob Red's with us on National Lighthouse Day here on Radioactive. Bob, you're a teacher, current teacher in the school system of Tazewell County. And you said you're going to be teaching current issues, correct?
2: It's called contemporary issues, but yeah.
1: Contemporary issues. Give us a lesson plan of how you would address the ongoing conflict with Iran right now. Would you try to do it dual side? Would you try to look at it, what's going on with Iran, why we're attacking them? And
2: I think the first thing we need to do is go back and look at the history as to why Iran does not like the United States. Let's go all the way back to 1953, look at the root cause of it when the United States and Britain overthrew their democratically elected official prime minister and installed the Shah of Iran.
0: Mm-hmm.
2: That is the root cause. Everything else since then has just snowballed. So in order to understand what's going on now, you have to understand what caused it.
0: There you go.
1: Very touche.
0: The Shah's son is still, still around. I hope he doesn't have any ideas. He might. Yes, if you really can't grasp what's going on today unless you know what's happened
2: before. And the reason that they overthrew Mossadegh, who was the prime minister, was he wanted to nationalize or bring the oil companies under Iranian control. They did not have any control of the oil industries. The British and the Americans did. And he was trying to do that. It's like, hey, we want our share of it. It's our oil.
0: For sure. And the big corporations, BP or whoever they were, said, hey, you know, we're big boys.
2: And it was BP.
0: Well, it was, yeah.
2: It was.
0: So, and they were probably going to accommodate the world and not close the Gulf. I mean, they would have, they just said, hey, we want, it's like our coal in our
2: ground. Right.
0: We wouldn't, well, we've worked with the coal companies.
2: But the coal companies took it and didn't really do anything.
0: There was the excise
2: here.
0: Tax. Yeah. Hey, where were you in 1982?
2: That's my senior year of high school.
0: Well, it was on this day, 1982, 44 years.
2: Or actually, I would have been in band camp at WVU right now.
1: Yeah.
0: The penny went from copper to 97.5% zinc with a little copper coating because they found that it costs more to make a penny than it was worth. Now the penny's gone.
2: Yeah, I think that's the reason they got rid of it. It costs more to make it than it was
1: still
2: worth.
1: Amazing, man.
0: And everybody's, did you notice people are rounding up and rounding down?
2: Yeah.
0: Like, I think Walmart does not. I made 2 cents at Walmart the other day because I think my bill was 80, it was point, 83
1: cents. And you paid
0: cents,
1: with cash.
0: And I paid with cash. So instead of getting 3 cents back, 2 cents back, I got a nickel. I made 3 cents because they round up or down. And at the post office, stamps now are 82 cents, but if you only buy one, it's 80 because they can't give you the

0: pennies.
1: Can't give you a penny.
0: But if you buy two, it's a penny more. So it's 82 and 82 is 164. They charge you $1.65.
1: Yeah.
0: So, but the nickel will go away someday, maybe.
1: I think, I know it's controversial, but I think eventually cash will evaporate.
0: Yeah. And it's too bad. Mm-hmm. I was reading a report by the FDIC, Federal Deposit, and they found that in southern West Virginia, anywhere between 8 and 11% of people operate on cash. They
2: because
0: don't
2: they
0: have
2: can't bank.
0: The bank accounts, and nothing against it, but the fees, and mm-hmm. if you drop below a certain balance, you have to pay more mm-hmm. fees, and if you overdraft, you pay... You're almost tormented. I mean,
2: that's why you have individuals paying bills with money orders, so they're having to pay extra to get just to send money to somebody.
1: Yeah,
0: and you can't get in a football game now.
1: Yeah,
0: the West Virginia Secondary Schools Activities Commission has told all schools do not accept cash. And I understand it's hard to count, but there's some folks that don't have credit cards or
1: and a lot are going digital with game attendance. You go to a major league game today, you don't get a ticket, you have it on your cell phone.
0: So what if it was a historic World Series game?
1: I know, and you want to keep that stub.
0: Just a screenshot?
1: Yeah.
0: And then print it out?
1: Yeah.
0: Wow.
1: Speaking of stubs, I've got a stub from Cal Ripken's game where he tied Lou Gehrig's record, and I was just curious to see what it was worth, and I'm like, hey, I'm going to get this thing out and sell it.
0: How much is it?
1: It can go anywhere from $250 to $500. Whoa. And I just recently found it. And that day, they did not rip the tickets. You know how they usually tear the stubs off? Mm-hmm. They used an embosser, and they embossed it.
2: Oh, that's cool.
1: Yeah.
0: Better yet.
1: Right. Wow. So the whole ticket is still intact.
2: That's awesome.
1: I just looked at it the other day, and I'm like, oh, mm-hmm. yeah, I got to sell this.
0: I was watching some replays of the late 90s. And I'm beginning to think, now don't get me wrong, ladies and gentlemen, but I'm thinking, even though I like close games and pitching duels, the steroid era was a great era.
1: Oh. And
0: I saw a Canaseco home run.
1: It was
0: exciting.
1: Was
0: a moonshot.
1: Yeah.
0: Bobby, Barry Bonds and Soto, what was his name from the Cubs?
1: Sammy Sosa.
0: Sammy Sosa. Who else? Oh, Rafael.
1: Mark McGuire. Rafael Palmeiro.
2: Oh,
0: they were going yard.
1: Well, you know what? My argument always has been steroids are not going to make you hit a baseball.
2: Nope.
1: You have to have the skill and the talent to hit it in the first place.
0: Yeah.
2: Yep.
1: And if you can't do that, steroids aren't going to give it to you.
0: Steroids gave it the extra, the ability to hit one is just regular skill. But if you had steroids, did it help it go farther?
1: See, I don't think so, because you look at a guy like Joe Morgan, who was 5'7", 5'6", who had 25, 30 home runs for the Reds back in 75 and 76. He's a little guy.
0: Yeah.
1: He hit moonshots.
2: Well, look at Altuve from Houston.
1: Right.
0: Yeah, he can go deep.
1: He can.
0: Yeah. Well, yeah, so... We didn't know what it was, did we,
1: no.
0: back then?
1: And the thing was, it wasn't illegal at the time.
0: No. And that's why I think Barry Bonds should be in the Hall of Fame.
1: Mm-hmm.
0: Because he did nothing wrong.
2: So
0: or nothing illegal. He didn't break any rules.
1: Right.
0: No.
1: Nothing illegal.
0: I think Pete Rose should be Donald Trump.
1: Don't get me going on that.
2: Did Shoeless Joe ever get
1: no.
2: in? He's still not either.
1: He's still not in. Pete and Shoeless Joe have been taken off the restricted list. So some think that they may get in.
2: Now, sometime. That would be the Veterans Committee that elects them.
1: Yes,
2: correct?
1: It would.
2: Okay.
0: Donald Trump called the commissioner and told him, I want Pete Rose in the Hall of Fame. Now, that might have hurt his chances. Who knows? You know, could have. But Shoeless Joe's not in.
1: No.
0: Oh. And nor should Mr. Comiskey. Wasn't he ripping off those players?
1: He was, and yeah. he's in.
0: Yeah. Wow.
1: The guy that caused the White Sox scandal of 1919, the root cause of it is in the Hall of Fame, a player on that team who, it was proven, did not take part in it, is not.

0: shoeless chair.
1: That's an injustice.
0: It is.
1: Wow. I didn't know the Comiskey was in. Mm-hmm. I loved his park. But, well, oh, baseball will always. Who do you think is going to be the hot teams now are Tampa Bay, Yankees, and then you have 500 teams that are leading divisions.
0: I think Milwaukee is awesome.
1: Cubs are good.
0: Cubs are good. Red Sox have been hot lately.
1: They just won three in a row from that. So yeah, it's going to be a good playoff.
0: I would like to see Milwaukee in the World Series just because they've never won a World Series.
1: They've been in.
2: They made that run with the head CeCe.
0: Yeah.
2: When they got CeCe Sabathia that year, which his son is playing for the Brewers. He signed with their minor league.
0: I saw that.
2: CeCe Sabathia, former pitcher for the Yankees, but took Milwaukee to the World. Did they make it to the World Series or NLCS that year?
0: Just the NLCS.
2: Yeah.
1: Was that the Robin Yount years?
0: No, it was after Yount. Yount.
1: Paul Molitor.
0: After him.
1: You know, Paul Molitor, the White Paul Sox Molitor had the first pick in the draft. I forget what year, 79 or something like that. And they had to choose between Paul Molitor or Harold Baines. They took Harold Baines, and they never regretted it. So
0: two Hall of Famers. Yeah. Couldn't go wrong.
1: Oh, what a choice.
0: Yeah,
1: we'll look forward to a really good. Now, the Beaver-Graham game is on
0: 28th.
1: Yeah. Mm-hmm. We had somebody try to do a history dig, because I think it's the 100th.
0: It's the 100th game. Not the 100th year, but the 100th game.
1: That's big. But how the phrase Beaver Graham started, because one is the mascot and the other is the school. And they said it's because the school was originally called
0: Beaver High School.
1: Yeah.
0: Yeah. It didn't become Bluefield High until they moved up on Cumberland Road. When was that, 50s?
1: 57.
0: Okay.
1: And a little tidbit, I was told this by Eddie McQuail, and I had it confirmed. 57 was the last year anyone attended this Beaver High School. But the class of 57 voted to have their graduation in the new school to the not-so-happy class of 58, because they figured they'll be the first class to attend. They should be the first class to graduate. But 57 had their way. They graduated in the gym. They had the ceremony. And to this day, the class of 57 is known as the first and the last. The last to attend and the first to graduate. Yeah. So some great history. Who was Gary's main rivalry?
2: Welch.
1: Not Big Creek?
0: No, it was Welch, the Maroon Wave, baby. And that's why when Mount View was formed, everyone thought there'd be problems. But we got along great, the Gary and Welch kids.
1: To this day,
0: To this day.
1: Yeah. You know, Big Creek was on your schedule.
0: Oh, yeah. Big Creek was on the schedule. Yeager, North Fork, all the county schools played each other.
1: Even though there was a difference.
2: And what was the battle for the barrel?
0: Well, really, there wasn't that big of a difference. Welch and Big Creek were AAA back in the early 70s. Gary, Yeager, North Fork were all AA, but there wasn't a huge size differential. Mm.
1: And the barrel, the fight for the barrel, what's that called again?
0: They call it the golf tournament now, the Barrel Bowl, but they just used to call it the barrel game.
1: Mm. And a real barrel was shown?
0: Real barrel. And whoever got it, whoever won the game, would get to take the barrel. You'd paint it in your school's colors with the score of the game from that year.
1: You'd actually take custody.
0: You would take custody of it.
1: Wow. And then, so there's a lot of paint jobs on
0: there.
1: Wait, we got to take one more?
2: Yes.
1: Yep. Well, go ahead.
0: And they found it a few years back, and it's now at Mount View High School. Part of it's painted maroon and white. The other part's red and black.
2: That's awesome.
1: And that's the way it should be.
0: Yeah.
1: Hey, we'll take a break. We'll be right back.
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0: 1957 was the year the old Graham High School burned to the ground. So you opened a new one in Bluefield and Graham, and then they built where they're at now. So Graham High School is 69 years old.
1: Reckon.
0: Yeah. And it doesn't show. It's in great shape.
2: It's in good shape.
0: Yeah. I remember when they had the sinkholes and they had to just temporarily move the kids.
3: That was a weird schedule, man.
0: Over to the middle school, yeah.
2: That was back when I first came to town, back here. I remember that.
0: I think middle school went in the morning and high school went in the afternoon.
3: Bob will be praying for you and your students and the whole school this year, man. It's going
2: to
3: be.
2: Thank you very much. I'm looking forward to it. I saw my wife the other day. I'm looking forward to getting back to it. I'm a little excited.
0: Will you be assigned the same physical classroom?
2: Yes.
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5: Iran says the U.S. must get out. I'm Carmen Roberts, Fox News. That's just one of the demands a top Iranian official issued today before Tehran will reopen the Strait of Hormuz. The list of tough demands may derail talks.
6: Iran's Supreme National Security Council issued a statement saying the U.S. must never threaten Iran again and must permanently end the war. The council also said the U.S. must lift the naval blockade of Iranian ports and withdraw its military from the area. The U.S. has said a deal has to be made before ending the blockade. The council also said Iran must be completely compensated for war damage. The interim deal signed back in June says a plan on compensation would be a part of the final deal. Jill Nato, Fox News.
5: The Senate narrowly confirms Todd Blanche as Attorney General, taking a final vote just before dawn.
7: On this vote, the yeas are 50, the nays are 49.
8: His narrow confirmation comes after Senator Bill Cassidy backed him, and it was a key vote after Republicans Susan Collins and Lisa Murkowski sided with Democrats to oppose him.
5: Fox's Madeline Rivera. And before leaving for their August break, senators passed a short-term spending bill that funds the government through early December and would avert a government shutdown just before the midterms.

0: House approved a similar bill last month. Washington State's under dangerous weather conditions this weekend as firefighters battle more than a dozen wildfires. Commissioner of Public Lands Dave Up the Grove posted on X.
1: The National Weather Service has issued what they call a red flag warning. This means high winds and dry conditions that make the risk of fire starting and spreading even greater. So please don't be the spark that starts the next fire.
0: Three fires in the Spokane area have burned more than 10,000 acres and damaged or destroyed more than 900 structures. 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
0: A San Francisco Bay Area grocery store is implementing facial recognition as it tries to stop shoplifting.
6: You could soon spot this new sign at your local grocery store. Face matching software being used to prevent shoplifting. Grocery outlet in the Bay Area's Pleasant Hill neighborhood is testing anti-theft prevention with facial recognition scanning from the company Safer. The president of Safer telling Fox Business its camera only snaps a photo at its entrance and interprets it immediately to assess if the person is a repeated offender. Otherwise, the biometric data is immediately erased if a match is not detected. Opponents of facial scanning technology say while it's becoming more accurate, it still tends to be biased towards women and certain races. Experts also warn similar technology might even lead to dynamic pricing on our everyday groceries. In Los Angeles, Kelly Saberi, Fox Business.
0: One New Yorker's trash really turned out to be treasure after two priceless family heirlooms accidentally ended up in the garbage.
7: A New York City resident accidentally tossing two treasured family heirloom rings, including a platinum and diamond engagement ring passed down through four generations. Sanitation workers were able, though, to track down the garbage truck and trace its load to a facility in Manhattan. That's where the search began, with the rings potentially buried somewhere among 20,000 pounds of trash. But this story has a sparkling ending. Incredibly, crews found both rings, and it took them just 10 minutes. Paul Stevens, Fox News.
0: And Spider-Man is swinging into another massive weekend at the box office.
8: I'm not just Peter Parker. I'm Spider-Man.
0: Spider-Man Brand New Day is expected to pull in $143 million in a second weekend, one of the biggest sophomore showings ever. And that would also give the film the highest 10-day gross in domestic box office history, just behind or ahead of Endgame's 10-day $621 million take. I'm Carmen Roberts. This is Fox News.
2: WHIS weather.
9: Tracking some lingering showers and thunderstorms overnight. Tonight is a cold front. An area of low pressure continues to settle in throughout the region. Cloudy skies blanketing the area. And overnight lows throughout the two Virginias trending in the mid-60s. Into Sunday, that system finally starting to move out of the area, allowing for partly cloudy skies. Daytime highs trending in the lower 80s for the most part. Some clouds late into the day, mid-60s Sunday night. I'm meteorologist Jason Laird from the Cole Chevy Body Shop Weather Center.
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main nerves, which are, you know, like S1, technically S1, which is your sciatic. And when it comes out, when disc material comes out and touches S1, I enter a different dimension, actually. I have these back spasms that curl me up like a dried prune that I am. And they don't let me walk, and they don't let me do much of anything, actually, except sit there in pain. That's about it. And over the last couple of weeks, I've had recurring times when that has it's happened again and again. And I was getting better, for example, on Tuesday. This is kind of an interesting story. Now, you see L5, the bottom of your back, just above your butt, supports all the weight of the human body. Whether you're sitting or whether you're standing, it supports all your weight. Or not. So anyway, I was feeling better, and I went back to my doctor for an appointment on Tuesday, and I thought I'd be cute, sign in a little early, about 30 minutes early, because you go by doctor's time, right? Not patient time, doctor's time. And so I thought I'd be cute and sign in a little early. Well, I sat there and thought I'd sneak in early. And anyway, I ended up sitting for 2 hours waiting for the doctor. Now, bear in mind, I was feeling better. After sitting there for 2 hours, my back went into spasms again. By the time I saw the doctor, I was all locked up again. So there I went another day. Now, here I am. I can't guarantee when I will be here and when I will not be here. That's guaranteed by my back. You know, I have several really super unattractive options that have been given to me with regard to my back. I can get these shots into the spine, I'm told. But I'm told they will only last a short while, a week, a month, even a few months. But you know, there's certain dangers in that. You get out and do things you shouldn't do. And besides that, this stuff that they shoot into your back will always be there. When you're buried, if they were to dig you up, that stuff would still be there. And you got to keep getting these shots. And so that's one option. The other option, of course, is surgery. And I am warned by my doctor that I'd be out of my mind if I did that. That most of his patients that he sent off for that kind of to neurosurgeons with my specific condition, bear that in mind, have come back about 2 weeks later and said everything's wonderful, and then a year later they're worse than they were in the first place or crippled. So, and the odds of success are, you know, maybe 50-50, and the odds of, you know, the odds of failure are 50-50, and so it's like throwing dice a little bit. And so trying to decide when to alter your life and do this kind of surgery is not an easy thing to do. And pretty much you don't do it until life has become so unbearable that you can't do anything else or you just can't walk. So that's kind of what's been going on with me. Now, let's get to the matter at hand, tonight's program. A lot of stuff to catch up on that I want to catch up on with you. Headline tonight, the FBI and Post. This is really interesting. The headline is, anthrax clues sought at Maryland Department. FBI and Postal Service agents wearing protective gloves conducted a second search today at the apartment of a former Army researcher considered a, quote, person of interest, end quote, in the investigation of last year's deadly anthrax mailings. The FBI gained a search warrant to look inside Stephen J. Hatfield's residence, according to two U.S. government officials. FBI Director Robert Mueller said, quote, we're making progress in the case, but I can't comment on ongoing aspects of the investigation. Hatfield, he said, is not a suspect, and no physical evidence links him to any of the letters. But you got to wonder about a story like this. Why, I wonder, would the FBI release a story that becomes a number one story for the hour with this man's name in connection with this if there's no physical evidence or anything else that connects him to the case? So when you look behind the story, you've got to wonder, why are they releasing this now? Why? It's not a suspect. But they released his name. That's a hell of a

0: thing to do, huh? You know, if he's not a suspect and there's no evidence, boy, oh boy, oh boy. So there's more to the story than meets the eye, as there is with so many stories like this. They release this for a specific reason. Israeli troops led by 150 armored vehicles rolled into Nablus and entered the narrow alleyways of the old city early Friday, all in retaliation, apparently, to a bombing in Jerusalem that killed 7 people. It was a couple days ago. Yesterday, was it? 2 teenage girls, boy, there's been a lot of this going on. 2 teenage girls abducted at gunpoint early today from a lover's lane were rescued. Here's a good ending for you for a change. About 100 miles away from there, by the point where they were kidnapped. The kidnapper crashed his getaway car, was shot to death by sheriff's deputies. Kern County Sheriff Carl Sparks said that he was certain the kidnapper was minutes away from killing the girls and had chosen a remote location in the high desert. So, too damn much of that going on lately, for sure. Iraq. Iraq is asking the UN for an arms meeting. Now, gee, why would they? In a surprise move, Iraq on Thursday invited the chief UN weapons inspector to Baghdad for talks it said could lead to the return of inspectors after nearly 4 years. Now, let's think about that. Why would Iraq invite the inspectors back, or even invite the chief inspector to talk about inviting the inspectors back? Well, because we've been rattling our swords about Iraq. In fact, here's... an interesting story. Iraqi buildup near border puts Kuwait on heightened alert. Kuwait has drafted an emergency plan in coordination with the U.S. as officials reported an Iraqi buildup near the Kuwaiti border. That sounds familiar. On Monday, the Kuwaiti Daily reported that authorities have canceled all vacations for civil defense employees until further notice. Newspaper said the move is part of a heightened preparation for an Iraqi attack. The Kuwaiti cabinet was presented with what was described as an emergency plan to counter an Iraqi military strike on the sheikdom over the next year. Kuwaiti officials said the plan warns the sheikdom can expect to be the first target of an Iraqi attack either prior to or during any U.S. military campaign to topple the regime of President Saddam Hussein. The Kuwaiti plan called the Iraqi military buildup near the Kuwaiti border. The plan discussed on Sunday by the cabinet is meant to respond to both internal and external threats from the Saddam regime. So we've rattled our swords, and now they're saying, well, let's come have the chief arms inspector come back and talk about having all of his troops come back and inspect our stuff. Not chance. More in a moment, and there is so much more.
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3: And I wanted to talk to you anyway about the UFO reports, what you think of them.
4: The best thing about it is it's really exciting. We got complete vindication because basically what happened was is the government admitted that we don't know what these spots, these objects, these bright lights are, but basically you can help the government because the thing we're finding out is government's not that bright and they need our help. So that's where Coast to Coast AM comes in and George Norrie comes in. Because you're going to have people on here that will give the government investigators an idea where to look, how to look, and what to look for. So it really does a lot of validation of the history of this show. And this is a huge step forward to getting to the truth. Because for the first time, we have the U.S. government admitting that there's something to this. Really admitting there's something to this. And that's the big step for all of us.
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it was an occurrence while I was away, that not enough attention was paid to, and it happened in the skies over our capital in Washington, Maryland. What was that bright light in Maryland, in Maryland's sky? The Air National Guard, in this story, confirms the 113th Squadron scrambled over Maryland. WTOP, that's Washington, has learned that residents near Andrews Air Force Base were shaken from their beds early Friday morning by some very strange activity in the air. That'd be a week ago, right? Incredible, absolutely incredible, said Rennie Rogers of Waldorf. Just before 2 in the morning, Rogers said he saw a huge blue ball of light streaking across the sky, but it was military jets that really startled him. In other words, a pair of F-16s got on its tail right behind it. And he's not the only one who saw it. Several people called WTOP radio reporting seeing a bright blue or orange ball moving very fast, being chased by jets. By the way, Rogers said there was no smoke coming from the object, no flashing lights, said that it was smooth and eerily silent. Now, the Air National Guard confirms they scrambled the 113th Squadron. They're investigating and they're in contact with NORAD, and it was said that this object left

the F-16s in the dust. And again, they do it, military officials do acknowledge that the F-16s went after, quote, a track of interest, end quote, plotted on radar. But they said everything was fine, and they went home. Everything was fine, and they went home. And that's the end of this story, as far as they're concerned. Everything was fine, and they went home. Now let me get this straight. In this post-9/11 era, when we're watching every inch of our skies, an object that can make F-16s look like ants crawling across a piece of paper takes off, is plotted on radar, and at the end of the whole thing, they say, oh, but everything was fine, and they went home, referring to the F-16s. Righto. So I thought more attention ought to be called to that incident. Pretty significant incident in ufology, I would certainly say. The following is from Jane's, you know, Jane's Defense Weekly. I wonder if anybody out there caught this one. Anti-gravity propulsion comes, quote, out of the closet, end quote. Say what? Anti-gravity propulsion comes out of the closet. Boeing, the world's largest aircraft manufacturer, has admitted it is working on experimental anti-gravity projects that could overturn a century of conventional aerospace propulsion technology if the science underpinning them can be engineered into hardware. As part of the effort, which is being run out of Boeing's Phantom Works Advanced Research and Development Facility in Seattle, the company is trying to solicit the services of a Russian scientist who claims that he's developed anti-gravity devices in Russia and Finland. The approach, however, has been thwarted by Russian officialdom. The Boeing drive to develop a collaborative relationship with the scientist in question has its own internal project name. It's called GRASP, G-R-A-S-P, Gravity Research for Advanced Space Propulsion. And that's from the incredibly reliable Jane's. So there you have it, folks. They're working on anti-gravity. Well, what a surprise. And Boeing's working on anti-gravity. Oh, my, my, my, my, my. Goodness. Really weird story that caught my attention. Entitled Army Wives Killed at U.S. Base. You know about that one, right? The U.S. military is investigating a disturbing series of murders apparently involving U.S. Special Forces soldiers who recently served in Afghanistan. Four soldiers, all based at Fort Bragg, North Carolina, are accused of killing their wives. Now, the military, insofar as, and boy, by the way, this came from the BBC, of course. Where else? Domestic source? Ha! Yeah, some domestic sources had it, but this comes from the BBC. These soldiers, just coming back from Afghanistan, four of them at one place killed their wives. Now, of course, they're going to say coincidence, but that's a pretty big coincidence, I would say, wouldn't you? So I'm wondering, heartily wondering about this story. Really wondering about this story. What could have happened in Afghanistan? Would the U.S. government have done anything, or could they have, could it have been some sort of something they picked up over there, something they had in common in Afghanistan that would have caused this incredible thing to occur? I mean, this is just, you talk about the world of coincidences, four of them coming back and then doing this. Oh, that smacks of the 60s, doesn't it? And I'm not saying that any sort of experimental anything went on, but it did once go on in this country, didn't it? Where they gave...

0: civilians and military personnel, hits of acid, LSD, mind control experiments in America. So is this that? I'm not saying so, but one has to wonder a little bit, doesn't one? A Big Brother. Here comes Big Brother coming to L.A. Cameras to help keep South Los Angeles alleys clean. This is something just hit the press tonight. Police, fed up with trash-filled alleys, have unveiled the first of 11 special motion sensor cameras that they hope will deter illegal dumping and, as well, graffiti in Los Angeles. A power pole-mounted camera in Watts is designed to snap a picture of an and then audibly warn, get this, anyone spotted loitering in a junk-filled alley, said police on Wednesday. The steel-encased camera designed to withstand a bullet, good thing, plans a recorded warning that police hope will act as a deterrent. Here's the way it'll go.
1: Stop! This is the LAPD, the recording says. We have just taken your photograph. We will use that photograph to prosecute you. Leave now!
0: Similar cameras are planned for use in South Los Angeles locations, some mounted near abandoned buildings to discourage squatters. So what do you think, folks?
1: Stop! We have your picture. We'll use it to prosecute you. We are the police. We have you on tape. You're dead meat.
0: We'll be right back.
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1: Boy, it feels good to be back, I'll tell you. 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I take a very, very strong anti-inflammatory, and now I'm taking twice as much. Coming up at the top of the hour is Kai Michelson. He's a guy who built all the rockets for the movie October Sky. Remember that? Awesome movie. Kai Michelson, top of the hour tonight.
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0: by the way, one more medical addendum for all of us, not just me. West Nile virus is sickening people far earlier this summer than usual, spreading so quickly. It's hit 33 states. I mean, you remember when it was just in New York? And now it's hit 33 states as far west as South Dakota. And they say it's going to reach California this year or next. Nobody knows how bad the mosquito-borne illness might get, although a rapidly growing outbreak among 32 people in Louisiana began a month earlier than West Nile has ever struck in the USA. Big worry indeed, but it's clear the virus first detected in New York City a mere 3 years ago has become a permanent summertime threat in most states. So apparently in the next year or two, it will be everywhere, including where you are. First time caller line, you're on the air. Good morning.
1: Art?
0: Yes.
1: Hello, Art. How are you doing?
0: Well, if you've been
1: wonderful.
0: Listening.
1: Wonderful. This is Teresa from Hamilton, Ontario,
0: yes.
1: Canada.
0: Yes, Teresa.
1: Hi. Oh, my God. I can't believe I'm talking to you. I'm so happy. I've been trying to get through to you for 8 months.
0: Well, here you are.
1: I just started listening to you the last 8 months. I'll make this as quick and as fast as I can because I know how fast things are and so forth. A customer came in. I work strictly nights at a gas station, and you get me through my night shifts. I thank God for you. Thank you for your station. And I was mentioning to him about an episode I had here in the station. He said to me, call Art Bell. I said, to be honest with you, I said, who the hell's Art Bell?
0: I know.
1: And he says, an awesome guy on the radio. You've got to hear him. I turned you on once, and I've been addicted ever since.
0: Let's hear the episode.
1: Okay. What happened to me was a fellow came into the gas station. He couldn't pump his gas. I had to instruct him, make a long story short, go out and show him how to do it.
0: You had to show him how to pump gas?
1: Pardon me?
0: How old was this somebody?
1: This gentleman was about... what he looked like, he was about 40 years of age.
0: 40 years of age. And you had to go show him how to pump gas.
1: I had to show him how to do it.
0: Obviously.
1: First I went on the intercom, told him how to do it, lift the red lever, push the button, blah, blah, blah. He did not know how to do it. I had to go out. I was frustrated. It's like, haven't you ever pumped gas before? He said no. No big deal. So he pumped his gas, came into the gas station. He took out, and you got to understand something here. I've got this all on tape. Okay.
0: Okay, proceed.
1: Pardon me?
0: Proceed. He took out what?
1: Okay, he took out his wallet, all right, to pay for his gas. Yeah. In his wallet was a whole bunch of old 1857 money, bills, coins, Canadian old 1857 money. And I said to him, where did you get all this money? He says, I earn it. This is what I earn my money. And I says to him, okay, well, it's not this time and date, I says, but you have to pay me $20 in your gas up to date. So he did that. No big deal. He gave me a $20 bill, paid for his gas.
0: How was he dressed?
1: He was dressed...
0: was it contemporary?
1: Yeah, just very kind of scruffy, to be honest with you. And I was really fascinated with this money. He had a whole bunch of it. He had it in his pockets, in his back, and I even said to him, you should be having this in a bank safe. You should be carrying this around. And when I saw the money, I thought to myself, you know, like, this is weird, of course. And I said, where are you from? He says, well, you know, he says, I want to show you something. So I stood back because he was starting to freak me out at this time. This is like at 11:45 at night, so
0: yes,
1: I'm here all
0: yes.
1: by myself.
0: Yes.
1: And he stood there, and he put two pens. He said, do you have two pens? I said, yeah, I do, right here. Put them on the counter. And he says, this might shock you a little bit, but my nose might start to bleed. And at this point, I'm thinking, my God, I got a psycho here. I stood back from the counter, and I'm not kidding you, I got this on tape. All of a sudden, the pen started rising up off the counter. He went into

0: trance, and all of a sudden these pens went up off the counter and started spinning and dropped. Okay, this freaked me out.
1: Whoa. Now, you have all of this on
0: tape. I have this on tape, Art Bell. I have this on tape.
1: Now, listen to me.
0: I had my customers wanting to buy the tape.
1: Stop.
0: Wanted me to do whatever I wanted to tape it.
1: Wait a minute. Doesn't this tape belong to the store?
0: Well, yes, but I mean, like, she said to me, I made a copy of the tape. I have a copy of this tape.
1: Can you send me a copy of the tape?
0: You want me to send you a copy of the tape?
1: Absolutely.
0: Okay, this is just not it, okay?
1: I need a copy of that tape.
0: Okay.
1: Now...
0: No problem.
1: Listen, I want you to send this tape to my network in Oregon.
0: Okay, I got a pen and paper right here. Do I tell you what else
1: he did?
0: I don't
1: know what their address is.
0: Pardon me?
1: Go ahead. What else did he do?
0: Okay, then he said, do you want to see something really freaky? Hmm. I said, okay. He says, And then he stepped outside the door. He said, I can't be around anything electrical. And I'm thinking, my God, I'm dealing with a quack. And I'm standing here, and all of a sudden, I'm not kidding, I've seen this on TV where people levitate themselves,
1: yes.
0: But I'm not kidding you. This man rose like a foot off the ground. Then he came down. Then at this point, my heart's beating 1,000 miles a minute. And I says to him, where are you from? Who are you? Because he had this very strong accent. He said to me, I'm a time traveler. He said, have a good day, Teresa, and walked out the door. And Art, I'm about to cry here, but I swear to God, I did not have my name tag on.
1: Oh, Teresa.
0: I did not have my name tag on.
1: Teresa, all right, do you have a pencil or a pen?
0: Yeah, right here.
1: Okay. I want you to send this to 540.
0: Okay.
1: 540 East Villas Road. I don't know. That's V-I-L-A-S.
0: Z-I-L.
1: No, V as in Victor. I-L-A-S. Road.
0: Road.
1: Road.
0: Road.
1: Sweet C.
0: Sweet C.
1: This is a long damn address. P.O. Box 3130.
0: Box 3130.
1: Central Point, Oregon. Central Point, Oregon.
0: Oregon, or...
1: 97502.
0: 97502.
1: Read it back to me.
0: Okay, I've got 540 East Villas Road, Suite C, P.O. 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
1: You got it. You got it. All right, you have encountered a time traveler.
0: Do you think I did?
1: Yeah, I do.
0: Are you serious?
1: Well, of course.
0: Let's put it this way.
1: I'm as serious as you are. If what you tell me is true about the pens,
0: and you have that on tape.
1: He
0: got me on the tape with my head over to where he was. The pens all of a sudden started levitating, and all of a sudden my head went back when I started backing up, and you could see the pens floating.
1: Hey. Then if you're serious, I'm serious. We need very, very much to get this videotape. If you get the videotape to me, I can convert it to a computer AVI file or something of that order that I can then put up on the net for everybody to see. Would you give permission for that?
0: Okay. I'm just afraid. Of course I give permission for
1: that. All right.
0: You can do whatever you want with it. I have no problem with that.
1: Are you a computer person? Do you have a computer?
0: Yes, I do.
1: You do? Are you capable of creating an AVI file?
0: No, I'm not.
1: Okay. Then you get it to me, and I will do that, and then include your phone number, and I will have you back on the air when I do.
0: Okay.
1: I mean, that's an incredible, incredible story.
0: Really? I didn't think it was that much. I didn't. Well, of course, I was flipped out and everything, and I had my customers, especially Dino. His name is Dino.
1: And unless you've got some sort of Canadian version of David Blaine, that believe me, that's an incredible story. And you encountered a time traveler, and that's one of the most interesting subjects in my life. So I want that tape pronto. Okay.
0: Okay. I have no problem with that.
1: All right. Thank you. I'll look forward to it. You take care. Well, there's a way to begin it, huh? Yikes. That really does sound like a time traveler to me. How about you? Had to be instructed how to use a gas pump. Well, I suppose if you came from an age where the only motivation around getting around was horses, well, then you wouldn't much know how to use a gas pump. Of course, you got to figure the guy drove up in something, right? He's got to know something about cars. Weird story. Wildcard Line, you're on the air. Hello.
2: Hello, Art.
1: Hello, sir.

0: It's really hard to top that one, but, you know, stranger things have happened.
1: And they do every day.
0: Yeah, well, if you watch, there was actually an episode on The Twilight Zone of that same exact incident where a guy from the Civil War was found in the desert by a driver buying a car. Remember that one?
1: Yes, I do.
0: Yeah, that just rang a bell.
1: But I think all kinds of things open and close, and I do think there are time travelers, and I think we experience them from time to time.
0: That's true, yeah. Things pop in and out, and there's nothing we could do about it except just learn from it, I guess. But the main reason I called is to say, well, first of all, welcome back. Nice to hear your voice again.
1: Thank you.
0: And I was reading. I was with some person who understands Spanish a little better than I do.
1: Mm-hmm.
0: And as you know, the UFO phenomenon is really prevalent in Mexico. And there's a lot of investigators out there doing a lot of research on it.
1: I know. They have collisions with UFOs in Mexico. I mean, documented collisions. Planes taking off from Mexico City have collided with UFOs.
0: Yeah, I've read that. It's sort of interesting that they're scared of us around here because we shoot at them with SDI.
1: Well, we definitely chase them. Witness the story over our capital just a week ago, right? F-16s chase a plane.
0: Yeah, right.
1: Or chase a UFO. The UFO takes off. It's described as having no conventional a propulsion system. It's described as leaving F-16s in the dust, and then we end up by the U.S. Air Force telling us that, you know, everything was okay, and so they went home.
0: Yeah, I'm surprised that they even got that far on the air, but I've heard that SDI, we do shoot one across the bow to let them know that they're not welcome here, but in Mexico, a lot of people there are pretty curious, and the UFOs do hang around there quite often, and the UFO investigations really moved forward really to a point in Mexico where they're getting a lot of good information. I found exactly a location, an Area 51 base in the Soviet Union. And there's an Area 51 in the Soviet Union where they have five downed UFOs that they've been reverse engineering. And
1: well, wouldn't it be the damnedest thing if, because we shoot and chase UFOs, shoot at them, that when contact eventually comes, it comes to some formerly third world nation somewhere that all of a sudden has this technology dropped on them that makes them king of the hill, and it all because we shot at these things, like Stephen Greer says.
0: That's exactly right, and we're pretty much ahead of everybody else in the UFO investigation field since World War II. We've been documenting with the Foo Fighters and, you know, the so-called gremlins.
1: Yeah, I know, but you just think about it for a second. Imagine a headline. I don't know how it would read. Bangladesh dictates terms to world. Maybe something like that. Bangladesh takes over world, you know, gets welcomes technology that the U.S. would not allow anywhere near its shores without a threat of a terminal bodily harm. And so they go to Bangladesh or something, and that's it for us. Ease of the Rockies, you're on the air. Hello.
2: Hello?
1: Yes, hello.
2: Yes, I'm really concerned about this saber rattling about against Iraq, and I think that people have got to start using their own head, because the Democrats, the Republicans, and the corporate media, which interlocks with the military-industrial corporations in this country, always bipartisanly support wars, interventions that cause the deaths of millions of people abroad and hundreds and thousands of Americans.
1: You know, right, all this said, sir, the fact of the matter is, he is, as fast as he can, putting together the deadliest germs to try
2: not
1: and kill.
2: So.
1: Well, hold on.
2: Not
1: to
2: so.
1: Try, yes, it is so.
2: You know that
1: it absolutely is so, sir.
2: Scott Ritter has said that is nothing but propaganda. And
1: oh,
2: he was one of the most hostile inspectors against
1: sir,
2: Iraq.
1: That's a load. You're dumping a load,
2: you know,
1: on us. Give me a
2: that
1: break.
2: Is absolutely.
1: No, it isn't, sir.
2: You
1: the
2: know,
1: UN.
2: You
1: the UN. No, no, hold it, hold it, hold it. The UN.
2: Let me speak.
1: Well, I'll let you speak when I want to. The UN has confirmed beyond any shadow of a doubt. I mean, we have parts and pieces that the UN brought back of nuclear.
2: Absolutely not. That is absolutely. Yes.
1: Oh, Scott, so the UN has just.
2: Even Rolf Ekuas has recently said that these claims have been false, and these are the most hostile people who seldom get any attention on our media.
1: Oh, goodbye. Total load. It's just not true. There have been.

0: recorded of very well-documented examples of the Iraqi nuclear and biological programs, which were well underway during the last war and have been going ever since, full tilt. I might add, at the expense of the Iraqi people, who have not been eating at times when we've allowed them to sell oil. That money has not gone where it was intended. It was gone toward the manufacture of weapons of mass destruction, which are specifically designed to kill us, Israelis, and us, as in the U.S. So, you're just flat out wrong about that. And I understand your bias. You hate all the powers that be, the military-industrial complex, which we were warned about by Eisenhower, and the power structure in this country and every other country that is attempting to wage a war on terrorism. And I understand exactly where you're coming from. It's just a load. That's all, total load. West of the Rockies, you're on the air.
1: Hello, Art.
0: Hello.
1: Yeah, my name's Walter. I'm from Mount Rainier, Washington.
0: Yes.
1: Yeah, I'd like to ask you about your experiment where you get everybody together and concentrate on one thing. And I'd like to see if you could have everybody concentrate on asking God to show up. You know, God and the crew, Jesus and Mary.
0: Are you so sure you really want that?
1: Well, this comes out of
0: the category of you better be careful what you ask for, because the next time, there are certain prescribed things that are going to occur next time he rolls into town, and so you just might want to be real careful about that.
1: Well, if we're not afraid of him, maybe he'd show up.
0: So, in other words, to you, you wouldn't mind hearing the horns blow.
1: Sure.
0: Well, really,
1: we got to meet him sooner or later, right?
0: So he might as well be sooner. In other words, you would have the horns blow, the walls crumble, the world come tumbling down, the return of God.
1: He's coming here to save us.
0: The
1: though.
0: Dead beginning to rise. Everybody else, a few people anyway, getting sucked up. The rest of us left around here to watch the carnage.
1: He can only do good if he shows up.
0: Well, I know, but that's somewhat subjective, you've got to admit. I mean, why wish that to occur sooner than later? Why not let it be on his timetable?
1: Because I don't want to have to die before I get to meet him. You understand?
0: If I know, but after you die, time is but a twinkle. I mean,
1: well, we won't know till he comes here and tells us.
0: You're not going to be languishing for some great thousands of years of what we call Earth time after you die, sir. You're just, it's going to be flash of a boom, like that.
1: Well,
0: you'll meet your maker. I mean, why rush it?
1: Well, because we need him. We're in sad shape down here.
0: As witness the story from Los Angeles with those cameras, huh?
1: Well, to put it mildly, right.
0: So,
1: I think UFOs would show up all over the place. After all, there was a star that...
0: Wasn't there some mention about lots of strange things in the sky prior to that moment when Gabe's horn lets loose?
1: Well, we shouldn't be afraid of it. I mean, we gotta meet it if it exists. And there was a star that showed the wise men to Jesus when he was born. That's documented in history. So I think UFOs would be everywhere.
0: Well, I'm sure they would be. But it would be, you know, the horsemen of the apocalypse. It would be the crumbling walls. It would be the end of everything, and why wouldn't you want to just wait a little bit longer for all of that to come down? It's drastic.
1: You talk to any religious people.
0: I mean, if you ask me, a bunch of seals have already been broken. Just look at all the signs around you. They're everywhere.
1: Well, if you get everybody together and ask God to show up, that it's worth a try. And
0: that would be the last thing I would ever do. As you know, I've ceased these experiments. Anyway, they went too well. If something like that can go too well, these experiments have gone too well. And I have learned that who am I to tamper? Who are we to tamper with the nature of everything? In fact, I once played some horns, and people would call me and say, you know what, you better not play those horns, because you're liable to get exactly what those horns are calling down. So be careful about the horns, Art. I've tried to be careful ever since. I am Art Bell, and this is Coast to Coast AM.
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6: Iran saying the Strait of Hormuz will not open until the U.S. corrects its behavior. I'm Ann Carrick, Fox News. Iran issuing a list of demands for the U.S.
7: Iran's Supreme National Security Council is out with a list of demands they say the U.S. must comply with, or the Strait of Hormuz is not going to reopen. The council issued a statement saying the U.S. must never threaten Iran again and must permanently end the war. The council also said the U.S. must lift the naval blockade of Iranian ports and withdraw its military from the area. The U.S. has said a deal has to be made before ending the blockade. The council also said Iran must be completely compensated for war damage. The interim deal signed back in June says a plan on compensation would be a part of the final deal. Jill Nadeau, Fox News.
6: No comment yet from the White House. Deadly overnight strikes in Kyiv launched from Moscow. Fox's Stephanie Bennett.
8: Four people were killed in that strike, including a child, as Russia unleashes another lethal set of strikes across the country. Several others were also injured. Now, President Vladimir Zelensky says two grandparents and their three-year-old grandson were killed after those drones destroyed their home just north of Kyiv. The child's parents, his brother, and a neighbor ran to help, but they were injured after a second strike. Meanwhile, Ukraine continues to target Russia's oil refineries, causing fuel shortages. Several injured there. President Zelensky is visiting Serbia right now, a country that has maintained friendly relations with Russia. Both countries discussed seeking EU membership and pledged closer economic ties.
6: U.S. senators passed sweeping sanctions on Moscow, and President Zelensky is urging allies to ramp up pressure on Vladimir Putin. Two crew members battling the Widemouth 2 fire in Utah were killed in Friday's helicopter crash. The announcement made today by the National Wildfire Interagency Fire Center. 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
10: Todd Blanche is confirmed as Attorney General of the Senate with an overnight vote. Fox's Madeline Rivera.
11: The Senate is leaving town for August recess with 2 major items off their checklist. One of the big ones, acting Attorney General Todd Blanche, whose nomination once appeared to be doomed, is set to take the helm as the country's top law enforcement official. His narrow confirmation comes after Senator Bill Cassidy backed him, and it was a key vote after Republicans Susan Collins and Lisa Murkowski sided with Democrats to oppose him.
12: On this vote, the yeas are 50, the nays are 49. The nomination is confirmed.
11: Blanche is reacting, saying, "I am deeply honored by the trust and confidence President Trump has placed in me to lead the Department of Justice as our great nation's 88th Attorney General."
10: The Senate also advanced a bipartisan interim spending bill to avoid a government shutdown in the fall. The WNBA is getting more attention as debate surrounding transgender athletes grows. Former NBA players Enes Kanter-Freedom and Royce White have declared themselves eligible for the 2027 WNBA draft. Fox's Natalie Chuck in Los Angeles.
13: Both men say under the current WNBA eligibility guidelines, they qualify to throw their names in the ring to play for a women's team. Now, Enes Kanter-Freedom stands 6'10" tall and roughly 250 pounds. Royce White, 6'8" and more than 260 pounds, according to their stats. Whether these announcements are facetious or the two will really end up at training camp remains to be seen, but the timing is clear. It comes weeks after protests erupted following comments made by Indiana Fever guard Sophie Cunningham, saying she wants to protect young girls from playing against biological men. Now, some are voicing their support for the trans community. Minnesota Lynx head coach wore a Trans Kids Belong t-shirt during their game against Cunningham's team.
10: The Trump administration has made keeping biological men out of women's sports a top priority. I'm Ann Carrick, and this is Fox News.
14: WHIS weather.
15: Tracking some lingering showers and thunderstorms overnight. Tonight is a cold front. An area of low pressure continues to settle in throughout the region. Cloudy skies blanketing the area. And overnight lows throughout the two Virginias trending in the mid-60s. Into Sunday, that system finally starting to move out of the area, allowing for partly cloudy skies. Daytime highs trending in the lower 80s for the most part. Some clouds late into the day, mid-60s Sunday night. I'm meteorologist Jason Laird from the Cole Chevy Body Shop Weather Center.
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2: Rocket Man is actually how he answered the telephone when I called a couple minutes ago, so I thought I'd pull this one out. So he said, Rocket Man! His name is Kai Michelson. And here's a little info on Kai. Speed and danger have always fascinated Kai Michelson since attempting to fly as a child, get this folks, by leaping off a hill with two ironing boards attached to his bike. I never thought of that. To sending his best friend off the top of Toronto's soaring CN Tower. Man. Kai has broken a multitude of records and almost every bone in his body, performing daring feats of all sorts, rigging hundreds of stunts and special effects. With his diversified background, Kai regarded as one of the most creative stuntmen in the television and motion picture industry today. A native of Minnesota, his professional career began by the age of 15 when he got behind the wheel of the first race car. For the next 15 years, he went on to racing motorcycles, dragsters, rocket-powered cars, snowmobiles. He's set 72 national and international speed records. He's become the highest-paid drag racer in the country. In addition, Guy also pioneered the new development of rocket-powered engines. Racing one of his specially designed vehicles, Kitty O'Neill raced 1,320 feet in only 3.72 seconds. Oh, my God. Officially traveling at 396 miles an hour in 3.72 seconds. Kai's penchant for rockets extended well beyond the world of racing. He put his rocket engines on everything from roller skates to canoes. His work in this area led to the nickname Rocket Man and a coveted file in the Smithsonian for his developments to hydrogen peroxide rocket racing. Do you remember that wonderful movie, October Sky? Oh, God, what a great movie that was. He built all the rockets for October Sky. His most memorable stunt, one that resembled his childhood flying fiasco, took place at the world's tallest freestanding structure. Dar Robinson, Hollywood's number one stuntman, was featured in ABC's 60 Minute special titled The World's Most Spectacular Stuntman. Kai was responsible for designing all of those stunts. After countless tests, weather interferences, and sleepless nights, Kai sent his friend off the top of the CN Tower in Toronto to catch Dar's 1,200-foot fall. As he neared the ground, Kai included a 1/8-inch steel cable. How dangerous was Kai's most spectacular stunt? Well, less than 1 minute after Robinson safely touched the ground, the wind snapped the cable. He formed a company in 1969 called Hollywood Stuntmasters. With over 30 years experience as a stuntman, stunt coordinator with special effects, he's worked with shows like Live and Die in L.A., Stick, Drop Dead Fred, Sharky's Machine, Purple Haze, Catch Me If You Can, The Bridge Scanners 3, 17 times on That's Incredible Live, The World's Greatest Stunts, The Ultimate Challenge, Super Stunt 1 and 2, World's Most Spectacular Stuntman, America's Most Wanted, Unsolved Mysteries, also a member of the Stuntman's Hall of Fame. Currently, Kai is the program director and launch director of Civilian Space Exploration Team, CSXT. The CSXT team is going to be the first of a number of civilian-based groups that are going to attempt to send a rocket into space and have it return to Earth safely with a full recovery. Kai Michelson coming right up.
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0: Well, that's some introduction. Here's Kai Michelson, Rocket Man, huh? That's how you answered the phone, right?
1: Yeah, that's it, Art. How you doing?
0: I'm doing all right. Take me back a little bit. I was reading this, and I tried a number of schemes to fly when I was young. All of them failed, some of them tragically, some of them with continuing implications of broken bones. But I never thought about two ironing boards. I used umbrellas. It was awful. It didn't work. But ironing boards, that's on a bicycle yet. That's pretty good stuff. Do ironing boards provide any lift whatsoever?
1: not a lot. Then we added a jump. But how I first started that, my father had a book. It's called The Book of Colliers. And in there was a picture of a man sitting on top of a wooden rocket with a leather helmet on. And then the next picture below it said, and he lived to tell about it. The question is, where was he going? This is back in the 20s when really the only motors that he had was black powder. And so I got inspired with rockets, and, I was young at the time, and so the next best thing to flying was to put my mom's ironing boards on my bicycle and pedal down the hill where I went to school as fast as I could.
0: Well, again, did you get any lift? In other words, as you got going faster and faster, could you detect any lift at all?
1: Only when I hit the jump.
0: the jump?
1: Yeah. Well, yeah, see, because we built a little curve into the hill that we went off of, but
0: in other words, you were going down a hill.
1: Oh yeah, down the hill and pedaling.
0: And then at some great rate of speed, you sort of went over a lift, launching yourself.
1: Yep, young boy.
0: Uh huh.
1: Then my mom bought me a chemistry set from Santa Claus, and that started the whole deal. And I eventually learned how to make black powder.
0: You know, I thought October Sky was maybe one of the best movies I've ever seen in my life. I mean, it was really just a superb, superb, inspiring movie. God, it was a great movie. And you really built the rockets?
1: Yeah, Homer Hickam, that was his life story. And, well, a number of the Rocket Boys. But, I built the Miss Riley and some of the other smaller rockets for that. As a matter of fact, I have some of the original rockets right here.
0: Oh, you do?
1: Mm-hmm.
0: One of my life's dreams, and you know, I understand that to actually, to launch rockets, you've got to get licensed. You've got to, like, pass tests and get licensed to do that, don't you?
1: Yeah, I'll tell you what, it's more red tape. You know, you hear of a lot of people that want to launch rockets in the space, amateurs, and we consider ourselves as an amateur. I mean, we have a ton of experience, but you know, you have to go through the Space Transportation Department, the FAA,

0: you have to go through the BLM, the Bureau of Land Management. You have to go through an environmental impact study.
1: All right, well, then you obviously are going to be the person that I can ask who will be able to answer this question. I don't necessarily, even though I'd love to launch rockets, I just want to get a really big rocket and, like, put it on my front lawn.
0: Well, I'll tell you what, if you go on my website, I sell a rocket that's 20 feet tall called the Big Kahuna.
1: Oh, man, that's my baby. The Big the Big Kahuna?
0: The Big Kahuna.
1: And it's on your website?
0: Yeah,
1: really?
0: On my website.
1: How much is the Big Kahuna?
0: $900.
1: Oh, you've sold. I mean, could the Big Kahuna sit majestically on my front lawn without licensing?
0: Oh, yeah. It's
1: cool.
0: when you'll send it up is when the problems start.
1: Well,
0: actually, the problems really don't start until you really go into space. Above 100,000 feet is when you start dealing with the bedrock.
1: We'll get to all that. But, I mean, I could buy a Big Kahuna, and would it come, and I'd have to put it together, I suppose, huh?
0: Oh, yes. It's a kit.
1: How long would it take me to put together?
0: Actually, I put together one in 6 hours, but I would say, you know, a couple of days off and on, you can put it together. It's a project. I mean, it's a project.
1: Would the Big Kahuna sit out there reasonably well, or would it need like a gantry?
0: You'd have to have something to hold it up, yes.
1: I'd have to have a gantry.
0: Yeah, so or a launch rod.
1: So if you get the Big Kahuna, does that come with a gantry, or is it
0: No, you'd have to build something. You've
1: got
0: to
1: build your own gantry.
0: Yeah, or a base, some kind of a base that you could put it on also, you know.
1: You mean like a concrete base?
0: Yeah, rest a concrete base, and
1: I always just figured, Kai, that just having it out there on the front lawn would keep my neighbors straight.
0: Well, I have one on my roof of my house.
1: On the roof of your house?
0: Oh, yeah. It's been out of gantry for years. It's like a focal point.
1: I'm going to do it. I'm going to do it, Kai. All right, so then you actually sell rockets.
0: Sure.
1: Yeah,
0: that's Rocket Man Enterprise. We also sell rocket kits and things like that. And, you know, the amateur rocketry is really a great hobby. You know, we're a little bit above that with our course with our space shot stuff, but, you know, there's got to be 15, 20,000 people that belong to, you know, a couple of organizations here in the United States. One is NAR and the other one is Trifoli. And one of the neat things about it is both these organizations says nobody's ever been killed in 15 years, you know, launching rockets.
1: Yeah, speaking of getting killed, Kai, there's another fellow I've interviewed twice now in Oregon, calls himself Rocket Man.
0: Yeah.
1: Or other people call him Rocket Man. And he intends to launch himself into space. Well, actually, not into space, but into a very high altitude and then a very near space. And then return, and he's building this rocket. I mean, he's got pictures on his website, and do you think this guy is going to kill himself?
0: He's never going to launch that rocket.
1: You don't think so?
0: No. You know, he has not dealt with FAA nor the Space Transportation Department.
1: Oh, he claims that he might not.
0: Well, if he doesn't, let me tell you something. It's a $100,000 fine.
1: Well, he might. Well, you know, he's wealthy.
0: Well, he's going to need that to get him out of prison also, because there's also a prison term.
1: Well, really?
0: Yep. Yeah, I mean, that's serious. You know, I've seen that project. I wouldn't go with the hydrogen peroxide that he's talking about.
1: No, why?
0: He's changed because of the way the propellant, and it doesn't produce enough power compared to a solid motor. And the hydrogen peroxide weighs, I think, something around 13 pounds per gallon. Mm. A specific impulse is off on it, so it's not a real good way of doing it. And also, the peroxide itself, it's hard to get, hard to store. I mean, I've messed around with hydrogen peroxide motors for years and years and years, so I've got over 700 firings of hydrogen peroxide motors.
1: Oh, so they do work.
0: Well, yeah, they do work, sure.
1: Assuming that he's going to ignore the government, and he made certain sounds, if you read between the lines, sounded like that's exactly what he's going to do. He's just going to launch.
0: Well, I wish him luck. I'll tell you that, because, you know, it'd be a piece of history. It's a heck of a project. I mean, my hat's off to anybody that tries it, because it's a tough deal.
1: Well, I mean, let's face it. People have done these things, in defiance of authorities previously. People have climbed buildings and done all kinds of stunts, right, Kai?
0: Yeah, I've been there.
1: Done that, and then had the police waiting for you on the other end?
0: Yeah. Well, we started talking a little bit further on about our project we just launched in June, where we had a launch, but we had to scrub because of the winds of the Black Rock. We'll talk a little bit

0: more about the federal government, you'll find out it's a pretty tough deal.
1: Well, that's what this hell up in Oregon is saying, is a tough deal, and he might as well just go ahead and do it and accept the consequences, and it's a once-in-a-lifetime thing, so he's going to do it. Question is, do you think he's going to live? If he does it, is he going to live or is he going to die?
0: Well, I'll tell you what, he better have a pretty good test program, because I'm willing to bet any amount of money with anybody on that deal that he will never do it. And I wish him luck, but I just don't believe he's going to do it. When he really gets right down to doing it, I don't think he'll do it. You know, I think he'll sell a lot of toys by the time it's over with, but launching that rocket, I don't believe it. I looked at the design a number of times when he first started,
1: right?
0: And he wasn't even close.
1: Well, now, yeah, but he's gone through a lot of changes since.
0: Oh yes, he has. In the right direction too, by the way. But I wish him luck. I'm just telling you, it's you know, without being a stuntman, without really laying your life on the line, you really, really don't know about it. I mean, you look at Evel Knievel. I mean, he is a stuntman.
1: Yep.
0: I mean, he's been around for a long time. But when he climbed into that rocket, I want to tell you something, and he was scared. And he had every reason to be scared, because you don't know if you're going to be alive in the next couple of seconds.
1: Now, are you referring to the one where he made the jump that didn't go?
0: Yeah, the Snake Canyon.
1: He came down about midway, right?
0: Yeah, but, you know, if that was done, that would probably have been the easiest and most safe. If done right, it would have been the easiest and the safest jump he ever made.
1: Usually, stunt people aren't taking as much of a personal risk as they would have the public believe. In other words, they've usually tested this kind of thing out.
0: Test and test,
1: right?
0: Over and over and over.
1: So what went wrong at Snake Canyon?
0: Well, they didn't test that particular rocket. Actually, the fellow that built the rocket motor itself is a pretty sharp guy, but the vehicle design was horrible. I mean, I saw that vehicle, and I just kind of shook my head. But the fact is that Evel did jump into that, and he did push the button. My hat's off to him on that. And that took a lot of guts to do that. But, you know, he stuck his neck out there many, many times in your life.
1: Now, knowing as much about rockets as you do, you would not have done that. Oh, you might have.
0: I would have done it with the propulsion system, but not the vehicle. Yes.
1: What would you have used?
0: Oh, I would have built. I would have built a vehicle much different than that. You know, the thing that where they ran the problems that I understand is they had a dead man switch where they had their he had a lever and he'd hold his arm forward. And if he was to pass out, of course, his arm would come back and deploy the chutes. Well,
1: yeah.
0: When you get about 5 G's put on you or more than that, there ain't no way you're going to be holding your hand out in front of you. And what happened as soon as the rocket motor lit, well, actually, it was actually steam, but just the motor,
1: so
0: his arm came back and the parachute opened up.
1: I see. So not that it didn't necessarily work. It's that they didn't think about the 5 G's in his arm.
0: That's right. He came real close to going across the canyon. The wind blew him back. And I'll tell you what, pulling that parachute was the most dangerous thing he ever did.
1: I would think landing or maybe crashing more likely would be even more dangerous.
0: He had somewhere with a roll cage type in there. And, I don't know if he was falling at 15 feet per second, but I would assume that would be. So that's relatively nothing. I mean, guys crashing cars at 200-300 miles an hour all the time and walk away. So,
1: but you give him big points for pushing the button.
0: Yeah, I hand it to Evel. I know Evel. I hand it to him, you know.
1: What is it that would make somebody do something like that? I mean, is it a total disregard for but since you do it, you explain it to me. I mean, is it a disregard for life, or is it just Is it like narcotic, you know, that you've just got to keep putting your life on the line? What is it?
0: Well, it's like that spinning saw blade that, you know, that you're told don't touch or don't touch the hot stove.
1: Yeah.
0: It's kind of the same deal. Well, I dare you. And there is a little bit of that, but I'll tell you, the stunts out there right now in this day and age are very well thought out and very well engineered.
1: Yeah, but even all that said, I still want to know, really, is it that, I just cannot contemplate, well, I have done things like that.
0: But when I was much younger and dumber,
1: I was much dumber then, and I did some things like that. And how old are you now?
0: I'm 63, but I'm a pretty young 63-year-old man yet.
1: 63.
0: Yeah.
1: So in other words, you've done this right up until the age when most people begin to notice that they are

0: mortal.
1: Yeah, I'm still going. Well, well, lucky I have a young wife. That helps.
0: I don't feel like I should ask why, but why?
1: Well, to keep up with me, I just have a tremendous amount of energy all the time. I mean, I'm going all the time. I've always got four or five things happening around my life, and
0: how young is your wife?
1: My wife's 31.
0: 31.
1: Yeah.
0: Hmm. So, you're just into taking all kinds of chances, aren't you?
1: Yeah. What can I say? Well, we've been married for some time now, so it seems to be going pretty well. I'm pretty blessed to have the wife that I do have.
0: And by the way, when you finally saw October Sky, were you as moved by that movie as most everybody else was?
1: Very much so. I've seen it at least 10 times. Very much
0: 10
1: so.
0: Times, yeah. I've seen it going on probably 10 times. All right, Kai Michelson, hold it right there. He built most of the rockets in October Sky. What a movie that was. And he's planning to launch a rocket into space. And I've got to go look at the big kahuna. For years, I have wanted to put a really big rocket right out on my front lawn. And I didn't know if I'd need a license for that, but I guess if, like a gun, it's not loaded. Of course, nobody around here would know that. God, it looks so cool out there. So that's what I'm going to be doing, I guess, building a rocket. I'm Art Bell, and this is Coast to Coast AM. Through the night, like a freight train, right here.
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0: we take you back to the past on Art Bell Somewhere in Time.
1: Oh, I've got to ask real quick. Hey, Kyle, the front of your website there, that rocket where it says Rocket Man, is that Big Kahuna?
2: No, you got to dig into that.
1: All right,
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1: Stay right there.
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1: All right, we'll go to Big Kahuna in a minute. I got to see that. 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
1: We take you back to the past on Art Bell Somewhere in Time.

0: Once again, here's Kai Michelson. All right, Kai, I'm on your website, and I see where it says, like, rocket kits.
1: Yes.
0: Is that what I click on?
1: Click onto there, and you'll see the big kahuna in there.
0: All right, which one's a big kahuna? I see from left to right, purple, sort of reddish, something or another, red. Then
1: it's blue and yellow. If you click on if on the left-hand side, you go in, there's the hybrid dart, DR Hero, Firefly, Skyhog.
0: Enter of LFK. Let's see. I'm trying to... Where do I actually click on these? I see all these different rockets here.
1: Well, if you click right onto that, it's in blue, light blue.
0: Light blue.
1: Dark blue and the light blue on top of it.
0: Okay, well, I'm going to keep trying. I'll keep trying because I want to see this thing. All right,
1: sure.
0: I'll just keep trying. All right, look, you attached, I guess before you built rockets, you built bombs? Or did you...
1: Boy, yeah, I would probably shouldn't talk about that. Well, you know, I had a chemistry set. I was young. You know, nowadays, you can't talk. Nowadays, you can't even think pipe bombs. Because, you know, back in the 50s and the 60s, kids played with that kind of stuff.
0: I know.
1: And it was no big deal. But now you have a lot of, you know, people out there that want to hurt people. And, you know, back then... it was no big deal to, you know, to make things like that.
0: Well, I tried to build rockets, and I built bombs.
1: Because you probably didn't have the nozzle big enough. And actually, a rocket is nothing more than a controlled explosion.
0: You know what I use for fuel?
1: What?
0: Ohio blue tip matches.
1: Oh, yeah.
0: What I found out, though, is that when you're packing them into the body of the rocket, they hit each other. And when they do... You know, the entire thing goes off, and
1: I don't want to say over the air the right way to do it, but you were right on the right track.
0: it produced a wonderful thrust, actually. Except usually my nozzles destroyed themselves, and then on occasion when I built a nozzle that wouldn't destroy itself, then it was a bomb.
1: Yeah, you need some ceramic nozzle or. Even the same, like a lead, like a lead pencil, a graphite is actually the ideal thing to build the nozzles out of.
0: Really?
1: That'll withstand the heat, yes. Mm-hmm.
0: God, if only I had known. It would have saved a limb of my mother's, anyway. would have saved the rug in her living room. Now, you put rockets on all kinds of things, like bicycles. You put a wheelchair. You put rockets on a wheelchair?
1: Yeah, it's on my website. There's someplace we build a twin-engine rocket-powered Harley, snowmobiles. I mean, you know, a number of rocket cars.
0: Why would you put rockets on a wheelchair, though? Just
1: I built a special wheelchair. If you look at my website, it's in there someplace.
0: Oh.
1: It's all aluminum monocoque wheelchair. It's a pretty cool piece.
0: Did somebody actually?
1: Yeah, me.
0: You?
1: Yeah.
0: How fast can a wheelchair go?
1: Well, I've gone over 75 in it.
0: Over 75 miles an hour.
1: Pretty scary.
0: In a wheelchair.
1: Yeah, in a wheelchair with a parachute coming out the back. I got a small R7 chute on it. In fact, I'll tell you what, if you watch Ripley's Believe It or Not, you know, like when they're in between the commercials and they come back and they show part of that, you'll see me in that wheelchair.
0: Really?
1: Silver Oya. They've used that graphic vendor for a long time. I was on there, I don't know, like 2 years ago or something with that rocket-powered wheelchair, but you'll see me actually on there.
0: Why did you do that?
1: Well, I tell you what. I like rockets, and I found out if you put a rocket on anything, it'll go faster. That's the bottom line of it.
0: Oh, well, sure.
1: And, we've made a lot of different rocket motors through the years.
0: Did you ever see that urban legend thing about the guy who put the JATO rockets on?
1: Yeah, it's not true.
0: It's not true?
1: No. As a matter of fact, there's a show called The Urban Legend, and they just recreated that stunt. I put a bid on it, but I was a little high on it, so I didn't get it. So somebody else got it. But
0: you got a bid on stunts?
1: Yeah, sure.
0: That's how it works? In other words, they say, look, we want somebody to put rockets on this car and crash it into the side of the mountain to like this urban legend, and then you get to bid on that.

0: First off, that motor has approximately 1,000 pounds of thrust, and for like 15 seconds thereabouts, that that won't give you the kind of speed in a 3,000 or 4,000 pound car. But I will tell you, there's a guy by the name of Bobby Tatrell, he's passed away now, but and Walt Arfons, that built a car called the Wingfoot Express. It had 24 JATO bottles on, and it went just under 500 miles an hour at the Salt Flats. And if you look at my website, you'll see it in there.
1: Well,
0: so
1: that's 24 JATO. Out of a matter of curiosity, when you're like in a car and you're just about to push the button on a rocket motor, what goes through your mind, like just in that split second before you go ahead and do it?
0: Well, I'll tell you what, your heart's pounding. And you know it's dangerous, and it's kind of like eyeballs in and eyeballs out. You accelerate so hard that it hurts, and then the parachute deploys is about 13 G's, reverse G's, and it's scary. Years ago, there was a number of rocket cars around the country running the drag strips, and a number of people were killed, unfortunately. I knew every single one of them that was.
1: Well, you got to know, when you press that switch, this could be it.
0: The end.
1: The end.
0: The end. And you know, we were talking about the other rocket a little bit ago. One of the main things you have to have is stability once that it launches. Like all the military and stuff like that, or NASA, all their rockets, they all have these small guidance rockets and gyros and things that stabilize. And our premier Space Shot 2002, for example, that rocket's going to go 500 miles an hour in just under a half a second. Those G-forces that you need, to actually stabilize that rocket, those G-forces would kill you. That's the bottom line.
1: So, in other words, you've got to be able to... That's what the problem was for the fellow in Oregon. He was very worried about this launch phase.
0: Right. He should be worried. I wish him luck. They were talking about launching this coming or last March or whatever, and I bet a couple of my friends there is no way he's going to.
1: I heard a story that you saw apparently some junked rocket being trucked out of Edwards Air Force Base. Did you really, like, stop the driver and pay him off and take it home? Or
0: that's the one I had on my roof of my house. And what the interesting part of that is, I always thought it was a Phoenix missile. And actually, it was off of the SR-71, which is the fastest plane that we built. It was capable of going well over 3,000 miles an hour. They also had another plane that was just like it. It was made to carry this this rocket.
1: Oh.
0: And that rocket is the one that was coming out of Edwards Air Force Base. I tracked the guy down. I chased him down. I reached in my pocket. I pulled like $275, $300, whatever. We covered up, brought it down a dirt road, covered up with cardboard, a bunch of tumbleweed. I went back to Los Angeles, picked up my race car trailer, and brought it back. I wrapped it up in cardboard and sent it home on Western Airlines.
1: Well,
0: now, can you imagine what would happen if I did that in this day and age?
1: Yeah, sure. No, yeah. Wait a minute. What was this trucker going to do with the rocket?
0: Oh, well, what happened, they had bought all the scrap out of Edwards Air Force Base. I mean, there was, stainless steel tanks and braided lines and dome regulators, and they just bought this whole lot.
1: So,
0: sitting on the top of it. When I saw that, I thought I was in heaven.
1: So, in other words, they were gonna probably melt it down for scrap.
0: Oh yeah, that's what the government does.
1: And so you bought the thing, you hid it, and then
0: the one that's been sitting on top of my roof that I've mentioned for a long time.
1: So this came off an SR-71.
0: Yeah, the same. That's not exactly the numbers. It's called YDF something. They built one with a Bombay door in it, but that was a very top secret project back then, and I had some people stop by and talk to me about it.
1: Yeah, I can imagine.
0: Well, the thing is the government, they've done it many times. People have come in and bought computers and stuff like that from other countries, and all kinds of space hardware has been sold.
1: I imagine a lot of people have asked you if the rocket on your roof is active.
0: I've heard it. Yeah, years ago I used to tell the kids, well, maybe the 4th of July or something will kind of, I always thought of putting some special effects and some sparks and stuff, but the propulsion system's out of it now, but all the brain, brains and the electronics are still in that thing. I'm going to restore it one of these days. A friend of mine told me it should be in the Smithsonian.
1: Really?
0: Yeah, it's a very, very rare rocket.
1: You've been involved in a lot of movies, haven't you?
0: Yes.
1: The movie industry came to you. So, I mean, how did all that happen?
0: Well, I started racing cars, and

0: you know, at a young age, and you just start meeting people. And, you know, well, later on, actually, you know, because I dabbled in the business, and I got hooked up with a fellow by the name of Dar Robinson, and a friend of mine, Jim Deese, who makes parachutes and stuff. He says, you know, you two got to get together. And we got together, and we decided to make the, you know, do the biggest stunts that were ever performed in Hollywood. And at the time, you know, the only thing you really saw in movies like Bullet and stuff like that, you really didn't see high falls, fire gags, and the stuff that you see on the screen now. And we developed the descenders and the accelerators for jumping off large buildings. When guys were jumping 30, 40 feet in the cardboard boxes, Dar jumped over 310 feet into an airbag that we made specifically for him.
1: Yeah, actually, you what was it with this thing you did with Dar off the highest building in Canada or something?
0: Yeah, the CN Tower, yes.
1: Yeah, what? Now, I was trying to figure that out. And a 1/8-inch steel cable. Now, why would you jump off? I mean, you see people jumping with bungee cables. Now, I understand that because bungee, you know, pulls you back up, theoretically, and then bounces you. But a steel cable would seem like it'd just rip off your foot and you'd crash.
0: Well, you're attached. You have a very good harness that's on you, first off. And the 1/8-inch cable, yes, if I hit the brakes too hard, it would snap like a fish line. But, I mean, that's what made it a stunt. That's what made it death-defying. That's why we sold to ABC.
1: Yeah, but how does a steel cable stretch to decelerate?
0: It doesn't. There was a cam set up. It was built into the this device that where the brake would start coming on easily.
1: Oh, I see.
0: But there's a whole big story behind that. You know what really happened there, and how we finally pulled it off.
1: Well, just give me the capsule version. I mean, it says here the wind broke the cable like a minute after he hit. Well,
0: yeah,
1: landed.
0: True. That's true. It did happen.
1: The wind. The wind.
0: The wind itself. You got to realize at that point where it was at was about 1,700 feet of cable out.
1: Yeah.
0: It was hanging over the side, and the wind itself, it snapped up on top. It came down like a million bullwhips. I mean, this thing was snapping the pavement and chipping the it was actually marble is where the water is. It's all different there because of the ballpark there now. But they used to have this pond that was around there. And this stuff was dancing and snapping. I'll tell you, if we were still standing there, we would have been all cut in half. I mean, it was a scary, frightening thing.
1: And what did Dar have to say about all this? I mean, after...
0: Well, you got to realize that he just, Kathy Lee Crosby said to him right after he did the stunt, he says, well, what do you think was different? What did you think? How was he? He says, I thought I was going to die. You know, because he really thought he was going to die. That, if I could tell you a little bit about that, that night before the jump, I went up to his room and I said, Dar, I says, how do you feel about the stunt? He says, Guy, I don't know. And so I said, I'll tell you, because he was my best friend at the time, and I told him, I said, Dar, I'll tell you what, I'll go up there tonight and shove the equipment over the side of the building. And he said, you do that for me? I said, you're my buddy. I said, it's not worth it. And he said, well, I'll think about it. So the next morning, we met down at 6 o'clock in the morning to rig the harness up, and nobody in the whole team said nothing. It was very, very quiet.
1: Yeah.
0: And we put the harness on him and balanced him up. We went up this elevator, and when we were taking him up the elevator, I actually felt like I was taking somebody to his death and death row.
1: So it sounds like the crew thought he was going to die, too.
0: It was a scary deal. And so anyways, the CN Tower's big curved building up on top, and the director hollers action. And Dar and I start coming into the frame of the camera. And before we got there, Dar grabbed me by the shoulder, and he says to me, Kai, if I bounce, I want every camera out there busted. I don't want to be on the front page of nobody's paper. And I says, Dar, what are you saying? What are you saying, Dar? And I start, and of course the director's going, action, action, because they're rolling film. And it's very expensive. So anyways, I take about two more steps, and he says, I'll tell you what, if they're forming an autopsy on me, if I hit, they're going to find sand in my eyes, because I'm going to keep my eyes open until I hit the ground. And when he told me that, by the time we came into the camera frame, I mean, I was shaking. I was probably shaking more than him. And he sat on the edge of the building, and he says, Kai, I love you guys, and he jumped. I didn't think he was going to jump, and he jumped. And what had happened was this device, the cam device that I told you.
1: Yes.
0: We had some mechanical problems with that, so then we hooked up a couple of hand brakes, hydraulic brakes onto it. They were manipulated by me. Now, if I was to pull them too hard, too quick, it would snap that line like a fish line.
1: Obviously, yeah.
0: And so we had a guy lay over... the side of the building there, Gary, and he was laying over the

0: side and watching him fall. Now, mind you, he's falling almost a quarter mile. I mean, it's a long fall. And if he would start sucking in towards the building, see, the problem is this building, the way it was shaped,
1: actually,
0: when the wind would hit the building, it would cause a vortex, and it would swirl up. And the building, so the wind itself was always at it. It changed all the time.
1: Now, Canada CN Tower, as big as that is, how do you get permission? I mean, for the movie people, whoever, they go and they say, look, we want to do this stunt where we're going to have this guy jump off your building. You know, knowing that it might fail, you would think the authorities in the building would say, get lost.
0: No, they were very happy because they got a tremendous amount of worldwide exposure from that.
1: Well, way it turned out, yeah.
0: Oh, yeah, well, yeah, if something happened, something happened. In fact, if you go to the CN Tower, go up there, there's a big plaque up there and photos of that jump. It's been there for years.
1: So
0: they're still proud of it.
1: So who do you have to get permission from to do something like that?
0: Well, you know, all the way. You have to go through the highest echelon of the, you know, I mean, we've done a lot of things that, I mean, we've had to, you know, drop some money here and there to do things. And the insurance is really the big thing, is getting the insurance.
1: No. Drop money here and there?
0: Well, sometimes. you know, sometimes you gotta talk to them.
1: You gotta
0: one. But anyways, yeah, you know, I mean, that sometimes you just have to talk to people that, you know, they do that.
1: Yeah, people do that.
0: Yeah, they do. I mean, the production companies.
1: Would you have done that jump?
0: No, absolutely no.
1: No.
0: You know, and like I told you, I didn't think he was going to do it. And there's not too many people that I know that would do it.
1: Was that used then in a movie?
0: No, it was used in an ABC special, live, the world's most spectacular stuntman.
1: As a matter of curiosity, what's something like that worth to the jumpee?
0: We got $250,000 for that stunt.
1: Well, that's a lot of money.
0: That's a lot of money. You know, the people will say to me, well, why do you risk your life? You know,
1: money?
0: How far, what do you have to do to make $60,000? You know, a man that makes $60,000 in a year and he goes to work, you know, all those times, he's going to be at more risk than we are to stick our neck out for 30 seconds and make $60,000. And some of the bigger, larger high falls that we did, like in Stick and Sharky's Machine, those were what the payoffs were.
1: And you're claiming that the reason is because it's all tested so well beforehand, you know, or you think you know exactly what's going to happen. What percentage of those high-risk jumps go wrong?
0: Oh, I don't know the percentage. It's a very small percentage, but probably the most dangerous thing that you can do is a high fall. There's been a number of people who have actually gone right through the airbag or have missed the airbag. And, you know, every couple of years it just seems like I hear somebody that lost their life. And, you know, nowadays with all the special effects and things that they're doing digitally, it really doesn't make sense to have a man or a woman risk their life in that way.
1: Yeah, they got this new show with something called Gear Girl. I don't know if you've seen that or not.
0: No, I haven't seen that
1: yet. Gear Girl jumps off this building into a, you know, she's saying, well, you're on a burning building, you know, and your life is at risk. And Gear Girl jumps off into a trash dumpster, which it looks to me like it's loaded with packing peanuts and stuff like that.
0: Sure.
1: So you're not going to likely find one with packing peanuts in it, but could you really save your life jumping off 6 or 8 stories into a trash dumpster?
0: Well, you can in the cardboard boxes. That was what that's what they used to do. They used to stack cardboard boxes. And, guys have jumped 60 feet into cardboard boxes.
1: You'd have to know how many cardboard boxes.
0: I'll tell you. Funny story, I worked with Prince one time, you know.
1: Prince?
0: Prince, you know, the musician.
1: Oh, yeah. Of course.
0: And he had high heels on, and the band would leave the stage, they would jump into an airbag. So I had to teach him how to do a high fall into an airbag with high heels on. I thought that was pretty good humor at the time.
1: High heels. Kai Michelson, hold it right there, all right? We're going to take a break. We'll be right back from the high desert. I'm Art Bell. This is Coast to Coast AM. Screaming across the nation at speed of light.
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6: Iran says the U.S. must get out. I'm Carmen Roberts, Fox News. That's just one of the demands a top Iranian official issued today before Tehran will reopen the Strait of Hormuz. The list of tough demands may derail talks.
7: Iran's Supreme National Security Council issued a statement saying the U.S. must never threaten Iran again and must permanently end the war. The council also said the U.S. must lift the naval blockade of Iranian ports and withdraw its military from the area. The U.S. has said a deal has to be made before ending the blockade. The council also said Iran must be completely compensated for war damage. The interim deal signed back in June says a plan on compensation would be a part of the final deal. Jill Nato, Fox News.
6: The Senate narrowly confirms Todd Blanch as Attorney General, taking a final vote just before dawn.
8: On this vote, the yeas are 50, the nays are 49.
9: His narrow confirmation comes after Senator Bill Cassidy backed him, and it was a key vote after Republicans Susan Collins and Lisa Murkowski sided with Democrats to oppose him.
6: Fox's Madeline Rivera. And before leaving for their August break, senators passed a short-term spending bill that funds the government through early December and would avert a government shutdown just before the midterms. The House approved a similar bill last month. Washington State's under dangerous weather conditions this weekend as firefighters battle more than a dozen wildfires. Commissioner of Public Lands Dave Up the Grove posted on X.
10: The National Weather Service has issued what they call a red flag warning. This means high winds and dry conditions that make the risk of fire starting and spreading even greater. So please don't be the spark that starts the next fire.
6: Three fires in the Spokane area have burned more than 10,000 acres and damaged or destroyed more than 900 structures. 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
1: A San Francisco Bay Area grocery store is implementing facial recognition as it tries to stop shoplifting.
2: You could soon spot this new sign at your local grocery store. Face matching software being used to prevent shoplifting. Grocery outlet in the Bay Area's Pleasant Hill neighborhood is testing anti-theft prevention with facial recognition scanning from the company Safer. The president of Safer telling Fox Business its camera only snaps a photo at its entrance and interprets it immediately to assess if the person is a repeated offender. Otherwise, the biometric data is immediately erased if a match is not detected. Opponents of facial scanning technology say while it's becoming more accurate, it still tends to be biased towards women and certain races. Experts also warn similar technology might even lead to dynamic pricing on our everyday groceries. In Los Angeles, Kelly Saberi, Fox Business.
1: One New Yorker's trash really turned out to be treasure after two priceless family heirlooms accidentally ended up in the garbage.
3: A New York City resident accidentally tossing two treasured family heirloom rings, including a platinum and diamond engagement ring passed down through four generations. Sanitation workers were able, though, to track down the garbage truck and trace its load to a facility in Manhattan. That's where the search began, with the rings potentially buried somewhere among 20,000 pounds of trash. But this story has a sparkling ending. Incredibly, crews found both rings, and it took them just 10 minutes. Paul Stevens, Fox News.
1: And Spider-Man is swinging into another massive weekend at the box office.
4: I'm not just Peter Parker. I'm Spider-Man.
1: Spider-Man Brand New Day is expected to pull in $143 million in a second weekend, one of the biggest sophomore showings ever. And that would also give the film the highest 10-day gross in domestic box office history, just behind or ahead of Endgame's 10-day $621 million take. I'm Carmen Roberts. This is Fox News.
5: WHIS weather.
6: Tracking some lingering showers and thunderstorms overnight. Tonight is a cold front. An area of low pressure continues to settle in throughout the region. Cloudy skies blanketing the area. And overnight lows throughout the two Virginias trending in the mid-60s. Into Sunday, that system finally starting to move out of the area, allowing for partly cloudy skies. Daytime highs trending in the lower 80s for the most part. Some clouds late into the day, mid-60s Sunday night. I'm meteorologist Jason Laird from the Cole Chevy Body Shop Weather Center.
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0: diameter is 11 feet 41 inches. It's 19 feet 7 inches tall. That's perfect. It's got three fins. And you can read all about it. That's Big Kahuna, and that just go, oh, so well in my front yard. It's, according to his website, $875. That one's going right out front, baby. Right out front. I'm Art Bell. My guest is Kai Michelson. He'll be right back.
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8: And I wanted to talk to you anyway about the UFO reports, what you think of them.
9: The best thing about it is it's really exciting. We got complete vindication because basically what happened was is the government admitted that we don't know what these spots, these objects, these bright lights are, but basically you can help the government because the thing we're finding out is government's not that bright and they need our help. So that's where Coast to Coast AM comes in and George Norrie comes in. Because you're going to have people on here that will give the government investigators an idea where to look, how to look, and what to look for. So it really does a lot of validation of the history of this show. And this is a huge step forward to getting to the truth because for the first time, we have the U.S. government admitting that there's something to this. Really admitting there's something to this. And that's the big step for all of us.
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0: How you doing there, Art?
1: I'm doing just fine. And now, listen, I'm told that you are getting ready preparing to launch a rocket actually out of the atmosphere, actually into space. Can you tell us about that?
0: Yeah, we were just out there June 26th, 27th, and 28th, and unfortunately we had really high winds.
1: You were out where?
0: In the Black Rock Desert.
1: Black Rock Desert.
0: Yeah, we're fully licensed to do that right now. And we were out there, and we had a tremendous amount of problems with the weather out there. And unfortunately, my mother passed away that Saturday. And so we came back, and we're rescheduling again now.
1: All right. Well, how big a rocket is this?
0: This is 20 feet tall. It's about maximum 7,000 pounds of thrust for 15 seconds. In 15 seconds, it'll go Mach 5. And it will go 62 miles.
1: 62 miles up. And obviously, you'll have video recording equipment, maybe even a transmitter on board.
0: Yeah, we have. Oh, yeah, we have all kinds of data recorders. We have on board real-time video. When it reaches the apogee itself, just beyond that, we have an explosive charge, a lineal charge. We're going to cut the rocket in half, and out comes is going to come a couple of ballistic parachutes. And we got pingers on board. We got two GPS that are going to lock up on it. And we know where it's going to land. Where it's going to come back.
1: But if you actually leave the atmosphere, you actually go into space, then what brings it back?
0: Well, in order to stay in a space, I mean, what happens is really you need a two-stage rocket, where ours is just going to go into space, but to pull away from the gravity of the Earth, you have to be going over 16,000 miles an hour.
1: Right.
0: But once you're up there, it takes nothing to do that. Well, relatively nothing to do that. And eventually that will be one of our project is to actually put a small satellite up. But that's an altogether different thing with what we're doing. We're amateurs. We're not, this is not a professional thing for us. It's a number of guys that and girls that have taken their time and money to put together all the electronics and stuff. I built the airframe for it up here in Minneapolis, and the propulsion system is made down in Nevada. And we all got together with the same goal, and that's to put a rocket, amateurs to put a rocket in space.
1: What is the propulsion system?
0: It's a solid propellant motor, very similar to what they use on the boosters of the shuttle.
1: Uh-huh.
0: It's a highly aluminized propellant and ammonium perchlorate, and I won't tell the rest of the chemicals, but it's, once you light it,
1: ammonium perchlorate, that's what blew up out in Henderson, Nevada, the rocket.
0: Yeah, it sure did.
1: Yeah.
0: It sure did. Probably the most dangerous part of making a motor itself is when you put the aluminum in because of the dust and things like that. But we do it in a very safe environment, and we've got experience working with it. We started this project in 1995, building smaller motors and building bigger and bigger and bigger, and now we're up to what's known as an S20,000, and that's the largest ever built by amateurs, the largest motor. Like, if you go and buy, like, an Estes motor, you got an A motor. Well, then if you buy a B motor, that's twice as big as an A, and then if you go to C, that's twice as big. So they multiply in size. But this is a very, very large motor.
1: Now, how do you get permission to launch something of this magnitude?
0: Well, we approached the Space Transportation Department in Washington, D.C. Approximately 3 years ago. Excuse me. There was a group of people called the Catch Prize that was out there. I don't know if you heard about that or not. And they put up $250,000 for the first civilians to put a rocket in outer space. And they flew out to Washington, D.C., and they met with the Space Transportation Department, the FAA, and NASA, and a number of other groups. And they sat down and says, well, we want to give this prize, but before we give it, we want to make sure that they are not breaking any laws at all. So this is kind of how the bureaucrats work. So the Space Transportation Department says, well, nobody's flying rockets over 25,000 feet. And he says, what do you mean? The FAA says, what do you mean? We gave this guy at Minneapolis a waiver to fly 100,000 feet. And he says, what? And it opened up a huge can of worms. Because all of a sudden, the Space Transportation Department did not know what the FAA was doing.
1: Oh.
0: And at that point, they halted even amateur
1: one department of our government?

0: unaware of what the other is doing? My God.
1: Yes.
0: Can it happen? It can happen.
1: It happens. Well, I think it probably happens a lot.
0: Yeah, I think it probably does, too. So they settled this how?
1: Well, what happened is then the Space Transportation Department was put into place in 1984, I believe, to facilitate people like me to put rockets in space. Hmm. And the bottom line is they never even had a licensing. They didn't even have a piece of paper that they could send out for me to even fill. And there was like 25 members of this CATS group that went in there to be licensed. And every one of them was so disheartened because of all the red tape that they got in Washington, D.C., that they quit.
0: Yeah.
1: And out of that whole bunch, we were the only ones to go out to the Black Rock Desert and launch a rocket. And the rocket that we did launch reached a speed of 3,205 miles an hour, which is the fastest vehicle ever built by a civilian and amateur. And unfortunately, when it reached what's known as max Q, there was a very bad wind shear, and it made the rocket bobble, and it put it under a lot of G-forces, and it ended up breaking the airframe up on it. We redesigned the rocket, and it would be able to withstand those type of G-forces if they come about again. But we've also developed all of our own weather recording equipment now, and we launch balloons to various altitudes.
0: So you've got to know if that shear is up there before you launch.
1: Yeah.
0: I see.
1: Yeah, we didn't know it was there, you know.
0: This is the kind of thing NASA pays a lot of attention to, of course, before they launch.
1: Well, of course they do. And they normally we would call down to Reno, and they launch balloons there. But now we launch a balloon to 5,000 feet, 10,000 feet, and our next one we're going to launch to 40,000 feet, so we won't have to be in contact with Reno, and that's going to open up our window. I mean, believe it or not, this last time we were out, our actual launch windows was just 10 minutes. And another interesting story is that we have to contact four airports that block out the 40 square miles that are around where we launch.
0: Wow.
1: And the last one that we called, they didn't answer the telephone. Oh. I mean, it was almost like a catch-22. And I'm going, what do you mean they don't answer the telephone? It took me 4 days before I reached Fallon Naval Base. And they said, why do you have to call here? I says, because it's on our list. It's something we have to do. If we don't, it's a $100,000 fine.
0: That's a lot of
1: money. And he says, this is a quote from him. He says, I don't know, but somebody in Washington, D.C. must be smoking some bad weed. I asked him his name. Of course, he wouldn't tell me. But, I mean, the stuff that they have made us go through to get through these hoops, I doubt in this day and age the Wright brothers would ever fly if they had to go through these agencies and get all wound up in all this red tape.
0: Well, through it all, I mean, pushing through the red tape and all the rest of this to get, why in the world do you actually want to be the first private citizen to put a rocket into space? Why?
1: I'll tell you, it goes all the way back when I was a young boy, when I went to school. I'm totally dyslexic. And I was called stupid, dumb, and I don't want your kind around here when I was a young boy. And that gave me my personality that I have and the drive that I have. And, I hold 72 state, national, and international speed records. And a lot of other things that I've accomplished in my life that I'm really proud of.
0: So you were dyslexic. And they thought you were just simply not intelligent.
1: Right. And they didn't know that back in the 50s. They didn't know what it was. And they just thought that I copped an attitude or I was dumb or stupid or whatever. I flunked first grade. I went to summer school all the time. I went through all that, and, plus what the teacher said to me. It was hard on me when I was a young boy.
0: Well, somebody with that background, and obviously that was a big disadvantage. I mean, even if the teachers thought that if you flunked first grade, nobody flunks first grade. You flunked first grade. So how does somebody like that get from there to rockets?
1: Well, I pretty much have educated myself. To this day, my mind itself will not allow me to divide. I mean, there's a lot of things that I can't do, but if I can't do it, somebody else surely can do it. Or that's what you got computers for, But now I love history, I love to learn. Every day, I watch the Learning Channel or Discovery or History, and I mean, I'm just totally in that. I try to keep packing stuff into my brain. And, I just love this. And I've done a lot of research in this rocket program we got. Isn't that something we just jumped into? And we also have, when we first started this program out, it was my wife and I, and then Jerry Larson came into it, and then

0: Eric Knight came into it, and now there's approximately 30 amateurs that are involved in some of the universities and schools that have built some electronic packages for us, and the avionics and stuff like that. So it's a true amateur project, and lo and behold, we have a lot of people that keep coming into it, but it costs a lot of money to do this. And, you know, I'm retired now. I made a fair living in my life, but, you know, we're doing a little thing on calling cards. You know, like, you put a calling card in there. You know, we charge $50 for that calling card, but it will go into space, and we'll sign it and authenticate it, you know. And eventually down the road, you know, that's a piece of history, and that calling card would be worth a lot of money.
1: Of course. Listen, I want to ask you about something pretty far out there. You're obviously interested in propulsion systems of all sorts, right?
0: Yes, sir.
1: Okay, well, in the first hour of the show tonight, which you might not have heard, I read from Jane's Defense Weekly, very credible publication, you agree?
0: Yes. Oh, yes.
1: The headline is, Anti-Gravity Propulsion Comes Out of the Closet. Boeing, the world's largest aircraft manufacturer, has admitted it is now working on experimental anti-gravity projects that could overturn a century of conventional aerospace propulsion technology if the science underpinning them can be engineered into hardware. So Boeing is working on anti-gravity.
0: Well, it kind of sounds like flying saucer stuff, you know?
1: Kind of.
0: The theory is out there. That's going to be a fun deal if that happens, because that's going to open up a can of worms.
1: at the very least, it has implications for energy needs for this country, because that kind of propulsion system, of course, would create energy in a way that we really, really, really, really need right now.
0: And well, I've seen another real interesting propulsion system, and that's using a laser. And I was at a seminar where they had a small flying saucer that was made out of titanium, and they had it up on the rod, and they spun it with air, and then they fired the laser
1: at it.
0: And this thing was actually flying. The problem is the heat was so high that it was way up in the air when it disintegrated. It just turned to spark, boom, and disappeared. And titanium can withstand a tremendous amount of heat. So the last thing I heard that they were going to be making a ceramic one and then going over to Russia, because they're supposed to have the most powerful lasers in the world.
1: As a matter of fact, Russia is where this technology came from that Boeing is proceeding with right now.
0: Yes.
1: From Russia. Why would all of this be good? Maybe it's because they've got less red tape.
0: Well, you know, the interesting here with this rocket project here.
1: Yes.
0: Because I'm an American, I cannot go out 12 miles out in international water and launch that rocket.
1: Why not?
0: No, because the government says I can't.
1: Well,
0: because
1: you can go 12 miles out, you can gamble if you want to.
0: Yeah, but they don't allow me. I cannot go to any other country and do it. Because as an American citizen, it's the law. Because from what I understand, is this country wanted an agreement with other countries that they would be responsible for anything that's launched from this country. And so that's just another great big huge can of worms.
1: Yeah, I know, but you wouldn't be launching from this country. You'd be launching from 12 miles out or even some other foreign nation.
0: Because I'm taking that technology. I'm telling you, that's what it's about, and it makes no sense at all. You know, says I'm an American, I'm a proud American. You know, this thing that we're doing, this Premier Space Shot 2002, you know, if we don't do it, another country's going to do it. It's like back when we got caught with our pants down when Sputnik went out. We could have done that. No, because, you know, I mean, it goes all the way back to Goddard, you know. I mean, Goddard, you know, the father of liquid motors. I mean, our country, our government wouldn't listen to him at first. He just thought he was some kind of kook playing out in his backyard, you know.
1: You know, I'm actually old enough to remember listening to the terrifying beeps that they were playing on the radio, saying this was from an orbiting Russian space satellite.
0: I remember it well.
1: I sat there in my living room listening to that, horrified, with everybody else saying, oh my God, America's done.
0: Yep. Yep, and we got caught with our pants down. You know, the government should be, actually, you know, they should be encouraging people for like me, you know, in our group to do this, because, you know, there's always something to learn, and if I don't do it, then another country, somebody from another country, and it's going to be one more thing that wasn't done in this country just because we were suppressed by the government.
1: Well, NASA is not the world. As proud as I am of what NASA has done, mostly past history, to put all our eggs in one basket, NASA's, just seems not like, it's not American. I mean, in America, you know, we're individualistic, we're rugged, we're supposed to be able to do what we want to

0: Have we made a terrible mistake by wrapping everything around NASA?
1: Yes. You know, it's the way I look at it, I mean, they developed a tremendous amount of technology and all. There's no doubt about it. But I look at it as this. There's a bunch of guys in NASA that they will not let us play with their toys. They got the toys. They won't let us play with the toys. You know,
0: right.
1: We pay for the toys, but, you know, to them, it's not our toys. You know, that's the way that I look at it. And if I, you know, if a bunch of amateurs can build a rocket, put it in the space, recover it for under $200,000.
0: Maybe they don't want to be shown up.
1: Oh, we know we're going to show them up.
0: But I mean, that's what their motive is, that they know it can be done and they don't want somebody out there, some Tom, Dick, Harry, or Kai.
1: Well, of course, they know it can be done. And, you know, we need to be regular. I mean, you know, there's got to be a certain, you know, license.
0: Some regulation.
1: Listen,
0: I agree.
1: You
0: some
1: know, we have
0: regulation.
1: To have the license.
0: Hold
1: sure
0: on, Kai.
1: Doing it.
0: Kai, hold on.
1: We've
0: got to take a break. Be right back.
2: The trip back in time continues with Art Bell hosting Coast to Coast AM. More Somewhere in Time coming up.

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0: Now, I have no idea whether it was Kai Michelson's company or some other company, but I was contacted some time ago. Kai, it has not come to fruition yet, but a company was going to launch some stuff into space, and they contacted me, and they wanted me to be the spokesperson for their commercials, and they said we would be willing to launch something for you into space, you know, for doing this. And my wife and I talked about it, and we're going to have our first gold wedding bands, simple gold wedding bands that we got when we got married. We're going to have those put together, one inside the other, into the eternity symbol, and launch those. In fact, we've done that. They're ready. And I was just wondering if you know, are there others working on...
1: Oh, yes. There's a number of people. And, you know, but most of them have been discouraged, like I say, in the licensing process. And as a matter of fact, you know, you can be my guest and come out when we launch.
0: If you'd like
1: to do that, if you want me to put up anything for you, I'll do it. And
0: where are you going to launch from?
1: Black Rock. That's about 120 miles north of Reno.
0: I can do that. Now, when?
1: I can't. Off the air, I can give you the date.
0: Oh, you can't?
1: On the air, I can't, because we can only have 45 people out there.
0: Is that all?
1: Yep.
0: Why?
1: Because of the danger. You know, really interesting, you know, when I had the Space Transportation Department came out to Black Rock, and I asked them what their main concern. There is nothing out there. And I said, so how many stop signs have you seen on the way up here? Just kind of being facetious.
0: Yeah.
1: And I said, you tell me what your main concern is.
0: Yeah.
1: And he says, protecting the public. I said, don't give me that garbage. If that's the case, you would stop every air show where they send supersonic fire planes over the heads of 100,000 people.
0: Well, you saw the big accident in Russia, right?
1: Yes. Every year people are killed. And, you know, I cannot have one person downrange. You know, it's all right for the shuttle to launch, you know. You know, and that's not no 26 miles away.
0: Right.
1: So everybody has to be down on the other side. I mean, that's how much they have restricted us.
0: I would be honored to come. Really, I would.
1: Oh, I'd love to have you there.
0: What time of day are you probably going?
1: Well, it'd be around somewhere between 8 and 9 o'clock in the morning.
0: So I'd have to record it for later playback.
1: Yeah, I'd love to have you come out there.
0: All right, you got a deal. I'll contact you off air, and I'll bring my rig up there.
1: Yeah, we'll we'll put it whatever you want on board. That's one of the things.
0: Oh, you will?
1: Yeah. It's just got, you know, if it's small, it's got to be small.
0: Like two rings?
1: Sure, that's no problem. We're doing this business card thing here to bring some money in. We got some coins we're putting up. But if you go on the website, you'll see, you go on to the CSXTRocket.com. You go in there, you'll see our old program that we've done and what we've done in the past. I mean, you know, we're not talkers, we're doers. And, you know, we do have a history of what we have done. We just come back from out there, and we're planning on going back out again. And we've got a rocket that will go into space.
0: Can you say if it's coming up in the next year?
1: Within the next 60 days.
0: The next 60 days.
1: Yep.
0: All right. Yeah, you're right. You're a doer. All right. You know, you've got a lot of technology that you've developed that's gone into the movies. What kind of stuff is being used in motion pictures today that you helped develop?
1: Well, like these senders, decelerators.
0: You mean these things?
1: We see people falling off buildings and stuff like that.
0: Yep.
1: We were some of the first people that, I mean, especially about the high falls, the real high falls that, you know, we brought that into, and the fire gags. We worked with a lot of the fire gags when that first started, where you're lighting yourself on fire, you know, and worked with companies developing the gels and stuff like that. But those are the things that
0: I thought you needed a suit.
1: Oh, no. There's also
0: a gel. You can light yourself on fire with a gel?
1: Oh, yeah. There's a gel. There's a gel that you can put on. As a matter of fact, what you do is you take pantyhose, and you put on your arms, and then you soak it in this gel.
0: Yeah.
1: And that will, you can control the flames. You know, keep them away from your face. I mean, you'll see fire gags nowadays where they don't have those suits on. You know?
0: Oh.
1: It's only a short period of time, so they do it in cuts. But you can do it.
0: Well, you could do it. I wouldn't do that. Now lighting myself on fire.
1: You're smarter than me.
0: That's way down on my list. Way down on my list. So you developed that for...
1: Well, I didn't develop... We did, as stunt people, yes.
0: Well, do you get some sort of

0: continuing residual benefit from...
1: That's where I made my mistake. You know, back then, there was a lot of things that I really should have patented, and we didn't do that. And like our Defender that other people have used, have actually, you know, we developed it, but there was an Academy Award won with that piece of equipment, you know, and we got no credit at all for it. So those are the things, you know, when you're younger and you just don't think about those things.
0: I know. That's because you just, you don't. You're dumber. You don't
1: get old. No, yeah, old too soon and smart too late. How's that one sound?
0: That's probably right, yeah. do you, by the way, what happened to your friend? Is Kai still, Dar, is he still alive?
1: No, he was killed in an accident right after doing a stunt in the movie. It was just a weird deal. He was working on the Million Dollar Mystery, and after he'd done some major stunts, they were taking a break and get ready to go home, and the director came over to him and said, you know, assume you're done, we need three motorcycles to drive by a fixed camera and then take a left. And when he did it, there was three bikes, and he got squeezed off, and he went off the side of a cliff.
0: Oh, my
1: God. He just broke his leg and some internal injuries that he had, but the ambulance had just left, and the chopper had just left. And as it turned out, the ambulance thought they were going to come back, and the chopper thought they were going to come back. Neither one came back, and he bled to death in an hour and 45 minutes.
0: Oh,
1: it was horrible.
0: He
1: was my best beloved dear friend, you know. And it just tore my heart out for years. That's why my wife's my best friend now, but back then, you know, it just killed me. You know, Dar faced, you know, life, death so many times, and I was right there with him, you know, and his life was in my hands on a number of occasions. And you become very close to a person when you get like that. I mean, he thoroughly trusted me, and I trusted him.
0: He bled to death. I mean, from an external injury, his leg, or from some internal injury?
1: No, he was pierced, and his stomach was pierced in his liver, and they stuffed some rags in there and tried to stop the bleeding.
0: Uh-oh.
1: And they didn't come back, you know. They didn't come back.
0: So that is what you risk, right? I mean, whether it's with what seems like a simple motorcycle stunt or just even a cut or...
1: The simplest thing can get you. I mean, I know a stunt guy that fell off his ladder putting his air conditioner was killed. Yeah, this is fact.
0: Well, you're getting on up there now. You're 60 something, right? So
1: yeah, I'm a stunt coordinator now, you know. And
0: you set him up now.
1: Oh yeah, I mean if I was doing it, I'll jump in a car and you know I'm a pretty good driver still. And you know, you talk about that fire gig we were talking about. We had a stunt man come up here to Minnesota that was going to drive a snowmobile through the ice. And to reenact one of the shows, Rescue 911.
0: What do you mean, through the ice?
1: Well, there was what happened was they were going to recreate an accident where a sheriff had gone through the ice on a frozen lake.
0: Oh, you mean just boom down into the water?
1: Yeah, right. There was an area where there was, where the water was bubbling and coming up there. And so it was real thin ice, and he went through it. And they brought a stuntman from California to do it. And as it turned out, he says, I'd rather light myself on fire than do this. And he came back because he was so cold. And it was, you know, well over 10 below. And anyways, I end up doing the stunt. And I'll tell you, when I hit that water, you know, the snowmobile just ripped right out of my hands. And then the first thing you do, of course, is take a big gulp of that cold water. It's kind of like eating ice cream. You know, cold ice cream at the top of your brain froze, you know. That was pretty crazy.
0: I really would love to understand the psychological. I mean, there must have been something other than dyslexia. I mean, what kind of family did you come from? What makes up a person like you?
1: I have a picture of my great uncle coming off a ski jump in 1905 on a bicycle. If you go on my website, you'll see it.
0: Genetics.
1: Yeah, John Michelson, and then also, my father was an inventor, and you know they made the Michelson Mini motorcycle and the Minneapolis motorcycle. They worked with the oxygen mask for aircraft. My father worked on lightning arresters for aircraft.
0: Oh well, then maybe it's genetic.
1: Yeah, I think there's definitely some genetics in there. Yes. Yes, there is.
0: Actually, you probably are either at the high end or the low end of the gene pool.
1: I don't know where I'm at. I'm in there someplace. I'm still walking.
0: So you think

0: You'll just keep on doing this till you can't do it anymore?
1: Of course. Oh, yeah. I mean, you know, working in the stunt industry, I mean, you know, I've been all over the world. I have met more interesting people than you could shake a stick at.
0: I bet you have.
1: I think, you know, the only one, you know, I mean, Burt Reynolds, got people like that, or, you know, friends. I know, you know, a lot of people in the industry and stuff. But I'll tell you what, when you shake a guy's hand like Buzz Aldrin.
0: Yes.
1: Or the Moonwalkers.
0: Yes.
1: I'll tell you what, those are the guys. Those are real men.
0: Yeah, all right. Well, here we are, back to this for a second. And this is, I draw you over the edge here a little bit. But, you know, with Boeing working on anti-gravity propulsion and with all of the UFO sightings that we have, I just wonder what your view is, whether you think there are things in our skies. Now, I live out here in Pahrump, Nevada, near, not far from Area 51. We see things in the sky here all the time that are totally, completely inexplicable. And if we've got Jane's headlines that Boeing is working on anti-gravity, then what's the government been doing out there, you know, in the desert here?
1: They've probably been doing a lot of things. I mean, why can't we have somebody from space come here? Why? You know, I mean, why not? I mean, it sounds something very manageable and very likable that it can happen. The flying saucers or whatever, or people from other planets.
0: Look, about a week ago, we had something appear over this, just about over Washington, D.C. in Maryland. A couple F-16s took off after it, and it left them in the dust. Gone. No noise, no visible propulsion, nothing.
1: Wow.
0: And, you know, they just say, well, yeah, we had it on radar. Yeah, we chased it with F-16s, and we came home, and now everything's okay. I mean, that's like the story you get. So there's got to be something out there. Something's going on.
1: Oh, there's no doubt about it. You know, back in the 60s, I tell you, there was a lot of sightings in the late 60s. I remember them very well. You know, I don't consider myself as a kook, but I'll tell you what, I've seen things up there that are unexplainable to me.
0: Have you?
1: Sure. You know, there's a lot of people that have. I'm not the only one. There's thousands and tens of thousands. Who knows? Millions. I mean,
0: no, millions. You know why I think most people don't see it? Because they go to, you know, if you examine your everyday life, number one, you're inside most of the time. Number two, when you are outside, you're paying attention to the road in front of you, or the car in front of you, or whatever else is in front of you, and you're not looking at the sky. So
1: yep. We
0: miss most of these things because we're not looking.
1: I'll buy that.
0: Well, because that's true. And so... You really think it is possible that we have been or are being visited?
1: Who knows what's light years out there? I mean, you know, there's no reason why there can't be a planet like Earth. And
0: now we're chasing these things and we're shooting at them. What do you think about that? Especially the shooting.
1: There can be technology that's so far out there. You know, one of my hardest things for me to understand, if I'm laying in bed and try to start thinking about infinity.
0: Yes.
1: Think about it sometime.
0: Oh,
1: I've done your mind
0: that.
1: Try to be able to grasp infinity where there's no end. Try to grasp that.
0: You can't.
1: I can't grasp it.
0: Nobody
1: I have
0: can.
1: To stop thinking about it.
0: Yes. No, that's right. You have to stop thinking about it, or you lose what little you have left.
1: Yeah.
0: I know.
1: I'll buy that one.
0: That's all true. So you really think then, with the vastness out there, it's entirely possible that some of these things that have been seen may not be ours?
1: And that possible. It's probable. I mean, it makes sense to me. Why not?
0: Look, we went to the moon. I sat on TV, watched TV and watched man land on the moon.
1: I loved it.
0: Do you consider it odd that, number one, we've never gone back? Number two, we've never gone further. We haven't gone to Mars yet. We do a lot of talk out there, but we haven't gone. And we've never even gone back to the moon. It's like we did that and then stopped cold.
1: Well, you know something? I'll tell you what. When the Chinese finally do that, and they will go to the moon,
0: yes,
1: our balance of power is going to change really fast. I mean, this is how I feel personally. Because I think that, you know, from a technical standpoint, all the other countries are going to look at China and say, look what they did. They went to the moon.
0: Well, look what they're doing. I've been watching Chinese launches. I've got a C-band satellite here. And you can watch they're actually kind of comical if you ever watch a Chinese launch, the way their technicians act versus ours. But nevertheless, the Chinese are making really big strides in launching satellites, aren't they?
1: In the next 5 years, I believe they'll be on the moon. And I'm just going to tell you, the balance of power. You know, I tell you what, we're going to have a problem if we don't do something real spectacular out there ourselves. And we should continue with that. I mean, you know, the shuttle, you know, this is interesting. I mean, it may not be

0: right on the numbers, but it takes something like 30,000 people to maintain the shuttle. Can you imagine having 30,000 people maintaining every 747 around? I mean, it's absolutely ridiculous. You know, the private sector can do it so much cheaper than the government can do it. You know that with everything. And they should let the private sector get involved in that
1: program. Would they let you put up a satellite? Now, there's already a lot of stuff, junk, in space. Would they actually let you put up something that would orbit?
0: Well, I mean, we have right now on the drawing board to do that. But whether the federal government, what we're going to have to go through to do that, you know, that's something, that's an issue that you're going to have to face. But we're going to try and pull it off. You know, that's not today or tomorrow. That's down the road.
1: I mean, obviously, they would be concerned that you would collide with some communication satellite or some very expensive something orbiting up there, right?
0: Yeah, but isn't it interesting is who owns space? Let me tell you.
1: Who does? That's a good question.
0: How high above your house do you own? 1 inch? 1 mile? 10 miles? You know, who owns space?
1: Well, I'm here to say I own whatever's up there.
0: Yeah, me too.
1: Now, I know that you don't always get mineral rights, but nobody ever mentions what's above you.
0: Well, they do when you go to apply for a license.
1: Yeah, but of course they would argue you're not going to be launching only over your property.
0: Well, there's areas. Okay, what about launching out into the ocean?
1: You know? Yeah, you would think that'd be all right.
0: It's not.
1: Why not?
0: Again, you still have to go through the Space Transportation Department, and they can say yay or nay. And you know, you can go on to, I mean, you could go out to Vandenberg or White Sands or one of those, but I'll tell you what, you better have a lot of money to do it, and because it doesn't come cheap to use those facilities. I mean, they may be just sitting there dormant, not even being used, but if you want to go use that facilities, you know.
1: There's areas not all that far from me that you could, here in Nevada, where you could, I think, safely launch.
0: Well, the thing is no, they have never licensed an amateur to do that. You know, I mean, they just haven't been licensed. I mean, there was a project years ago where they used, you know, I mean, government propulsion system and stuff, a group of people down in Texas that launched a rocket. But that, you know, that's back before the laws came in. In 1984, the Space Transportation Department, as I mentioned, was put into place. And that's when the laws came in where they, you know, before it was pretty free. You go do what you wanted to do. You know, it's just like when cars first came out, you didn't need a driver's license. And now they've got it so restricted that it restricts everybody. I mean, it's absolutely ridiculous. You'd think that the government would, you know, want the private sector to get involved and to do it cheaper.
1: If you couldn't get enough, get through the red tape to launch into space, and yet you were ready to launch into space.
0: Well, yeah.
1: Would you be tempted to go out and do it anyway?
0: Well, yeah. Well, no, not now, because I have too much to lose. I have a home, I have a family, and I would lose all of that. And, you know, if it was a misdemeanor, yeah, no problem.
1: But you'd lose all
0: of
1: that.
0: When they have a $100,000 fine and a jail sentence, you know, I'm not a radical by no means, and I, you know, so I have to, you know, use my head a little bit.
1: Your young wife would hate that. My wife has what she calls veto power, you know, and I occasionally want to do things that hang gliding. I'm big on hang gliding, and well, yeah, I know, but she extends this veto power, and I'm wondering if your wife is.
0: Anyway. Oh yeah, she's in the kind of the veto power right now. I promised her last October that I wasn't going to spend any more money on this project.
1: And yet you have. Kyle, hold on a sec, okay?
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5: Ultimatum. I'm Deborah Valentine, Fox News. As peace talks between the United States and Iran continue, Tehran has issued a new set of demands to U.S. negotiators. Iran claims U.S., quote, must correct its behavior.
6: All eyes are on the Middle East as both Iran and Oman signal they are very close to reaching a deal to manage the Strait of Hormuz. Tehran, though, insists the critical waterway will not fully open until the U.S. agrees to its list of highly unlikely demands. They include ending the war, withdrawing troops, financial compensation, and removing the U.S. naval blockade. The U.S. has not yet publicly responded. Meantime, Oman is condemning continued attacks on ships in the strait. All of this comes as the chairman of the Joint Chiefs is reportedly looking for an off-ramp from the war. General Dan Kane is warning options to escalate the conflict could backfire and that air power alone is unlikely to achieve the objectives. Dwindling U.S. stockpiles of key munitions are also a factor.
5: That's Fox's Anita Vogel reporting. Moscow launched deadly overnight strikes into Kyiv. Fox's Stephanie Bennett has more from London.
7: Four people were killed in that strike, including a child, as Russia unleashes another lethal set of strikes across the country. Several others were also injured. Now, President Vladimir Zelensky says two grandparents and their three-year-old grandson were killed after those drones destroyed their home just north of Kyiv. The child's parents, his brother, and a neighbor to help, but they were injured after a second strike. Meanwhile, Ukraine continues to target Russia's oil refineries, causing fuel shortages. Several injured there. President Zelensky is visiting Serbia right now, a country that has maintained friendly relations with Russia. Both countries discuss seeking EU membership and pledged closer economic ties.
5: Ukraine's president is urging allies to ramp up pressure on Vladimir Putin. 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
5: Before recessing for a summer break, the Senate confirmed Todd Blanche as Attorney General.
11: The Senate is leaving town for August recess with two major items off their checklist. One of the big ones, acting Attorney General Todd Blanche, whose nomination won

0: appeared to be doomed is set to take the helm as the country's top law enforcement official. His narrow confirmation comes after Senator Bill Cassidy backed him, and it was a key vote after Republicans Susan Collins and Lisa Murkowski sided with Democrats to oppose him.
1: On this vote, the yeas are 50, the nays are 49. The nomination is confirmed.
0: Blanche is reacting, saying, "I am deeply honored by the trust and confidence President Trump has placed in me to lead the Department of Justice as our great nation's 88th Attorney General."
2: The Senate also advanced a bipartisan interim spending bill funding the federal government through December 11th that still needs House approval. That's Fox's Madeline Rivera. The WNBA is getting more attention as debate surrounding transgender athletes grows. Former NBA players Enes Kanter-Friedman and Royce White declaring themselves eligible for the 2027 WNBA draft. Fox's Natalie Chuck reports from LA.
3: Both men say under the current WNBA eligibility guidelines, they qualify to throw their names in the ring to play for a women's team. Now, Enes Kanter-Friedman stands 6 foot 10 inches tall and roughly 250 pounds. Royce White, 6 foot eight and more than 260 pounds, according to their stats. Whether these announcements are facetious or the two will really end up at training camp remains to be seen, but the timing is clear. It comes weeks after protests erupted following comments made by Indiana Fever guard Sophie Cunningham, saying she wants to protect young girls from playing against biological men. Now, some are voicing their support for the trans community. Minnesota Lynx head coach wore a Trans Kids Belong t-shirt during their game against Cunningham's team.
2: The Trump administration opposes biological men in women's sports. I'm Deborah Valentine. This is Fox News.
4: WHIS weather.
5: Tracking some lingering showers and thunderstorms overnight. Tonight is a cold front. An area of low pressure continues to settle in throughout the region. Cloudy skies blanketing the area. And overnight lows throughout the two Virginias trending in the mid-60s. Into Sunday, that system finally starting to move out of the area, allowing for partly cloudy skies. Daytime highs trending in the lower 80s for the most part. Some clouds late into the day, mid-60s Sunday night. I'm meteorologist Jason Laird from the Cole Chevy Body Shop Weather Center.
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1: Okay, we're about to do it, everybody. 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

0: right, once again, Kai Michelson. I'm about to open phone lines for Kai Michelson and see what kind of questions you have. I would imagine people. What would people most often ask you? I don't want to preempt anybody on the lines, but I'm just curious. What you know, when people get to meet you, Kai, what do they ask a lot?
1: I think kind of where do you get your drive? I've heard that a lot of times.
0: Uh-huh.
1: You know, just I'm a very driven person.
0: And, do any of them ask if you've been psychologically profiled?
1: No.
0: Have you been psychologically profiled?
1: No, I'm scared to know.
0: You know, I would think, well, anyway, let's go to the line and see what people do ask. West of the Rockies, you're on the air with Kai Michelson. Hello?
2: Yeah, hi, gentlemen.
0: Boy, what am I hearing going in the background there?
2: Is it me?
0: Yeah, something sounds like a big engine running in the background.
2: Oh, that's weird. I hear that, too. Son of a gun. I'm on a Sanyo, you know, the digital you guys sold. It was really good.
0: Uh-huh.
2: Is that better?
0: No.
2: I'm moving.
0: No, it sounds like... Anyway, go ahead, sir.
2: Oh, gee whiz, I'm sorry. Yeah, I was wondering if we were going to have a bicentennial visit again over the Capitol, and I guess it turns out we did. Because they were just saying that 50 years, you know, it was 50 years ago that we had all those spottings over the Capitol.
0: Yeah, you're talking about the recent attempt at interception by the F-16s, yes?
2: Absolutely. And I'm a big kid, too. I played with all the same toys you guys did when I was a kid. And
1: fun stuff.
2: Yeah, all that. I mean, I can't believe how similar it is, but it's... I kept all my fingers and toes and went on to be able to do some things. You know, I can't believe we got a doom big buggy up there on the planet Moon. We never built a carport and it's able to put that sucker in. I wonder what your opinion on that one.

0: was. You know, it seems absurd. It's a much more better place to have a station. And the other question was, with all your experience with jet engines and propulsion systems, this is a little off kilter. Are you familiar with the contrail or chemtrail debate with all this?
1: Yeah, that's pretty far off kilter.
0: Similar.
1: Yeah, that's pretty far.
0: It does come out the rear of an engine, and I wondered if you have to fly into it. It is in the sky, you know.
1: All right. To cut it short here, there is this chemtrail controversy, and a lot of people feel that there's an attempt at weather modification underway, and that they're using commercial jets and other jets to lay things in the atmosphere for some reason, either weather control or perhaps as part of a weapon system, or we have no idea, but there's this big chemtrail controversy. I don't know if you've heard about it.
2: I've read a little bit about it, where a woman wrote into a magazine. I saw a little article on it, yes.
1: Yeah, that's right. Any thoughts on it?
2: I'm telling you, there's enough technology out there to basically alter anything. I really believe that, you know.
1: So
2: who knows? You just don't know, you know.
1: Could be.
2: I mean, years ago we used to make rain, you know. I mean, you know.
1: We did. First time caller line, you're on the air with Kai Michelson. Good morning.
3: Hi. I'm wondering if you can use balloons to get the rocket up high enough to where you don't need to use as much fuel to get a given payload into space.
2: Well, as a matter of fact, there's a couple of groups of people that are doing that, but, you know, there's a lot of problems from there. I mean, you know, we have a launch pad that's in one spot, and to keep that launch pad, you know, I mean, you're bringing it up, you go and you get into the air currents, and boom, all of a sudden you're in the area you can't launch. But, I mean, there's some guys who are working on projects just like we're talking about.
1: Well, yeah, because a balloon, they send balloons up to 100,000 feet.
2: Oh,
1: right?
2: Yeah, and then, I mean, the air is pretty thin. But our goal is to launch right from, you know, right from ground zero.
1: What are the problems in launching from a balloon as opposed to the ground?
2: The problem is it gets into the air current, you know, the wind, the currents, and it's gone. And then before you know it, you're sitting over a bunch of houses. I mean, you just, tough deal.
1: I see. So in other words, you're not controlling the launch, obviously, when you're that far up.
2: It's very uncontrollable. I mean, things have to be absolutely perfect to do that. I mean, I've been out to a launch where some guys of, you know, JP were out to the Black Rock where they had a small rocket, and they had to end the flight because it all of a sudden it was out of the perimeter. And that's one of the problems that you'll run into all the time, unless you launch over the ocean.
1: All right. Wild card line, you're on the air with Kai Michelson. Hello.
4: Hi, Art Bell.
1: Yes.
4: Hi, how are you?
1: I'm fine, sir.
4: Interesting show.
1: Thank you.
4: I have a theory, a question about a theory that I have about his red tape situation. Then I have a suggestion for payload. My first question is, do you think that with all the red tape and nonsense you've had to go through to try to launch this personal rocket into space, do you think that maybe the government is afraid that if you're successful in doing this, that you may be approached, or maybe even yourself or your crews kidnapped by foreign entities that
2: will
4: force you to hand over the technology?
2: I'm not ready for that one, but I'm here to protect our hobby and our sport. And if somebody from another country was to say something to me, I definitely would. I would turn that over to the proper authorities, because I mean, we want to protect what we've done. But who knows what's out there? I mean,
4: yeah.
2: You know, this day and age, anything is possible.
4: Now, about the payload, when you plan on launching something into orbit, I guess in a future mission,
2: yes.
4: Is that going to be a stationary or a geosynchronous orbit?
2: And no, we want to. What we want to do is reenact the Sputnik. That's what we basically want to do. We're just going to go beep, beep, beep.
1: That'd be low Earth orbit then.
2: Yeah. Mm-hmm. Yeah. We're looking at like a 4 years where we'd be up for 4 years.
1: Yeah, getting something up to geosynchronous orbit, 22.5 up or 23, whatever it is. That's a whole lot more expensive, right?
2: That's an all new game. You know, that's all new game.
1: In fact, once you're out there, really, once you're out there, you're just a step away from the moon, aren't you?
2: Right. What we're talking about is a very doable thing. You know, I mean, you can do a lot of reading, a lot of research. It's all there. It's just a matter of doing it, you know.
1: All right, first time caller line, you're on the air with Kai Michelson. Good morning.
5: How are you this morning there? I'm glad that you're back.
1: Thank you. You're on a sort of a depleted cell phone there. What's up?
5: I just wanted to comment on his

0: October Sky, a fantastic movie. I've watched at least a dozen times myself. And I've heard all you guys talking about the blue lights over Maryland and Washington, D.C.
1: Yes.
0: Now, I want to draw a timeline for you. Tuesday morning this week, 1:17 a.m., mile marker 37, I-75 in Dayton, Ohio. There was a fantastic blue light that was there for about a second and a half. It lit up the inside of my truck just like
1: Close Encounters of the Third.
0: Yes, sir. When he's at the railway crossing,
1: well, these,
0: all the gauges in my truck went dead for about a second and a half.
1: You got a diesel, right?
0: Yes, sir, but the motor was running, but all my gauges went dead, and then they came right back on. I got on the TV. Some people were saying weather balloons. Some people were saying lightning. I've never seen blue lightning, and I don't think a weather balloon would put off that kind of a light.
1: All right, I appreciate the report. I don't know if it directly, in a way it does. I mean, there are so many things out there, like this trucker just told us about happened to him, that I don't, you know, do you think, Con?
2: You know, Art, what he just said just rang a bell. When I was about 20 years old, Denny, a friend of mine who I grew up, his wife, told us exactly the same thing up in Minneapolis, that her car actually went dead. So
1: yep.
2: I just heard it twice now. So when he said that, I go, wow,
1: this guy's
2: not too far out there, I'll tell you that.
1: Large electromagnetic fields.
2: I was told exactly the same thing about Denny's wife. Same thing. So.
1: All right, east of the Rockies, you're on the air with Kai Michelson. Thank you.
3: Hi, Art.
1: Yes, hello.
3: Hi, how are you? I'm glad to hear you.
2: How
3: are
2: you doing there?
1: Where are you, sir?
3: I'm in Illinois.
1: All right.
3: Hey, Kai, I was just wondering, what are you going to do about safety? Or, I mean, what if something happens? Are you going to have EMTs there, or what's going to happen?
2: Yeah, we actually have the Sheriff's Department that blocks off the roads onto the Black Rock Desert this time. We hired them, and that's another thing we're doing. But the whole area is cleared for, actually, where it's going to land is going to be 26 miles downrange. You know, which I mentioned, the Apogee, we have an explosive charge. We're going to cut the rocket in half. It's a directional mortar situation, and we're cutting it in half, and it's coming in on ballistic parachutes. We know right where it's going to land. You know, I mean, there's no housing, no nothing there. I mean, there's nothing there. So, I mean, yeah, it's a pretty safe thing what we're doing.
3: Sounds great. I wish you the best of luck.
2: Oh, thank you very much. Appreciate
1: thanks.
2: That.
1: All right, thank you, and take care. And west of the Rockies, you're on the air with Kai Michelson. Hello.
4: Hi, I'm Sven from Palm Springs.
1: Yes, sir.
4: I wanted to ask if he has a name for his rocket, like Big Bertha or something.
2: Yeah, no, it's they call it Premier, Space Shot 2002. That's our project.
4: Oh, excellent. Also, have you considered launching from, like, an Indian reservation to skirt the government problems that you've been having?
2: You know, I've had that in the back of my mind, as a matter of fact. It's something I haven't gotten into, but who knows? You know, maybe. I don't know. It's that's a possibility. It's a real good possibility. I've driven by them, and I thought to myself, I wonder if, you know, but we've gotten our license now. And what I'm just saying is the difficulty of that for others to follow, because that's my whole thing. When I'm all done, what I'm hoping is we're going to open up the doors for other people to follow through. And, you know, that's what it's all about. And then I can sit in my chair and watch somebody else do what we're doing. But
1: all right, here's a question for you, Kai.
2: Sure.
1: You know, other than the man in Oregon, what about the prospect of launching a person, to some great altitude or even to low Earth orbit or something of that magnitude? I mean, how far away? We're talking about payloads here, I suppose, but
2: yes.
1: How far away, once you launch something into low Earth orbit, would you be from launching a person?
2: It's doable. The government do it all the time. It's just what it's going to cost is, you know, it's kind of like altitude. It costs money. How high do you want to go? And when you get in, of course, everything has to get bigger. I mean, you got more fuel and you got more weight, so you got to have more fuel. Mm. It goes on and on and on. And but it's a doable thing, and guess what? Some people will be doing that in the near future. And, you know, it won't be long, before we tap the where you can actually take a ride in the space. I mean, the kids out there that are 5-6 years old, it's going to be a common occurrence by the time that they're adults to be able to go into space, take rides in the space.
1: That's something to think
2: about. It's going to happen, and believe me, the civilians are going to be the ones

0: going to do it.
1: If our government lets us. I mean, that's a pretty big if. I consider that a big if. There's a reason I told you earlier about, you know, going to the moon, not going back, stopping the manned space program, except for LEO. So I'm not beyond thinking that maybe we've been warned that we ought not be traversing large amounts of space. I mean, we want to go around the planet for certain reasons, fine, but it's almost like we've been warned. I don't know if I certainly believe that, but I kind of halfway believe it. I can't explain why we've quit the way we have.
0: I can't either, but, you know, from another, you know, I mean, you look at, I've gone to, you know, the space seminars and stuff like this, but one of the interesting things is, you know, I've seen people that are actually selling tickets for $5,000 to go in space in 1 year, and I've seen people that are gullible enough to hand that kind of money out, and just, it's not, and I'm just going, what are they doing? And, you know, I've seen, you know, women, you know, that weigh 250 pounds. I want to leave this place. You know, but if you stop and think about it, before anybody should ever do it, sure, going into space and coming back would be just great. It'd be just a heck of a good time. But to live in the space and be in outer space, I think you should go to jail for 1 year and sit in a cell and say, is this what I want to do for the rest of my life? You know, because that's basically what it is. Yeah, I mean, you're not going to be playing no tennis up there. I mean, you know, who knows, maybe in 1,000 years from now, but when we're someplace else. But you have to look at that. But from a tourist aspect, I mean, it's a very doable thing, and a lot of people who are listening to the show are going to be able to do that in the near future.
1: I have some pretty powerful friends who have a whole lot of money.
0: Mm-hmm.
1: And, in fact, they are working on this whole tourist angle right now. I don't really know how much I can say. I know more than I can say, but there are facilities, let us say, that are being constructed by individuals for the purpose of making craft that will take tourists into space. You're aware of that?
0: Sure. Our team is very capable of doing that too, but it's called money. I mean, yeah, a lot of money, but we could do it.
1: Uh-huh. First time caller line, you're on the air with Guy Michelson. Hello.
2: Hi, Guy Michelson. I wanted to ask you if you have plans to recover this craft.
0: Oh, yes.
2: And I understand that the physics involved in that and the math involved in it must be, you know, pretty high level.
0: Yes, we have a program to figure that out, and I mean, we even had to, for the government, we had to do 1,000 simulations of what if situations if something happened, 1,000 of them.
1: Wow!
2: Really? So you're pretty confident you're going to be able to recover it then?
0: Oh yeah, sure. Yeah. Oh yeah. Well, very much so. I mean, that's our whole goal, is to recover. I mean, that's a pretty good trophy that someday will probably be in the Smithsonian, because it would be a part of history. I mean, it's very important that we recover.
1: Yeah, it'd be the first private
0: civilian, you know, amateurs, yes.
1: Launch into space.
0: Yep.
1: And you are willing, you think, to donate it to the Smithsonian?
0: Well, yeah, that's where we'd end up eventually, yes.
1: All right. Wildcard Line, you're on the air with Kai Michelson. Hello.
3: Art.
1: Yes.
3: I'm surprised you haven't played Rocket Man as bumper music yet tonight.
1: Well, you obviously haven't heard the whole show, have you?
3: No, not yet. It's not over yet.
1: Well, I don't know how to tell you this, but I did it early on.
3: And I must have blinked. I'm sorry. Listen, I'm calling about the payload. So you're sending up a transmitter that's going to go beep, beep, beep. Could I suggest that if you're going to be sending a transmitter up there, that maybe you send more of a substantial message that maybe people could tune into on shortwave or something?
0: Well,
3: like
0: that's probably, you know, that's 24
3: hours of the Don and Mike show, maybe?
0: Yeah. We have, I mean, we've talked about that, and that's probably what we will do, is, you know, is get the ham radio operators involved in this, and schools and the colleges. I go to school and teach about, you know, rocket classes all the time. The University of Minnesota, the STEPS program to encourage women to get into engineering and stuff. I do 5 classes there a year with 30 girls in the class.
1: Kai, I just happen to be a ham.
0: Oh, great.
1: Been a ham since I was 12.
0: Oh, wow. So,
1: I mean, we could put all kinds of things on your rocket. We could put ATV, amateur television, up there.
0: Actually, we have that right now. On this, the premiere of Space Shot 2002, we do have television. Real-time colored.
1: Real-time color, yeah,
0: yep.
1: Absolutely. And
0: yep.
1: Also, for something that might orbit, I kind of agree with that color, that you could put some kind of message that would go way beyond a

0: deep, you know, you'd have to think about what the media would glom onto that would really get you a lot of news. I mean, you would definitely want that as the first private affair ever having done something like this.
1: Yeah, I think, you know, that's a great idea. That's a great idea.
0: All right. Hold it where you are. We've got one more segment to do. We'll continue to take questions for Kai Michelson. He built most of the rockets in October sky. He has a career that, actually, it's amazing he's even still alive, frankly. Your questions for Kai Michelson continue in a moment.
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2: Something inside that we need so much. The sight of a touch or the scent of a sound or the strength of an oak with roots deep in the ground. The wonder of flowers to be covered and then to burst up through tarmac to the sun again. Or to fly to the sun without burning a wing. To lie in a meadow.

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1: Good morning, everybody. Kai Michelson. I keep wanting to say Kyle. Kai Michelson, that's K-Y, is my guest. 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If you have questions for him, we've got open lines raging. 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

right. Once again, Kai Michelson. I want to give Kai a chance to promote anything you want to promote. I know you've got your website, of course, and you sell. I'm going to order one of your rockets.

0: All right.
1: I'm going for that big kahuna.
0: Well, you mentioned, he's talking about the song Rocket Man. I have a two-and-a-half-year-old boy, and his name is Buddy Rocketman Michelson. That's his real name.
1: Is it really?
0: And hopefully someday he'll be an astronaut. I'm kind of grooming him for that. And
1: is he taking off after you?
0: Well, he's already, he owns a lot of rockets, I'll tell you that. Yeah, ever since he was, you know, very small, he was out in my toolbox, out in the shop. I pulled the door out, and he was there, so he's been around it since. You know, for 2.5 years now, and hopefully he's going to be around a lot longer.
1: Well, I hope so, too. I mean, it is, you've got to admit, under the best of circumstances, it is somewhat dangerous. Building rockets, especially at the beginning, is somewhat, maybe even at the end. I mean, even for NASA, it's somewhat dangerous. So at the amateur level, it's got to be fairly dangerous.
0: Well, you know, like the amateur rockets, I mean, like NAR and AAA, they have a tremendous amount of rules that we have to abide by. And it's like anything else. I mean, you really have to know your stuff, and you have to be careful all the time, you know, because it's the simplest thing that will get you. That's the bottom line of it. And you have to do everything in a safe manner.
1: All right, here we go. First time caller line, you're on the air with Kai Michelson. Hello.
2: Hello, Kai. My name is Chris. By the
0: Hi,
2: way,
0: Chris.
2: Mr. Elf, thank you so much for the Moody Blues. It brings back a lot of memories of doing observing stars and that with Moody Blues in the background. I'm kind of curious, Kai. This one that's going up now, is this one you hope to keep up for 4 years?
0: Oh, no, no.
2: Well, that's the next one.
0: You know,
2: right.
0: First, we want to prove to the government that we build a propulsion system and an airframe,
2: right,
0: and all the electronics that we can do this. And you know, once you do that, that's a big step. But you know, we've launched four other rockets up to this point right now where we're at. So, you know, we have a record. We're not just talkers, and we were just out there. You know, like I mentioned before, just a few weeks ago, I mean, unfortunately, the sand got the best of us out there.
2: Sure.
0: But we're ready to launch another rocket. We have all the hardware. It's all together. We're licensed, and we're going back out again.
2: Is it possible to see this when you finally do launch that other
0: one? Yeah, as a matter of fact, Discovery is doing my life story. They're doing the Learning Channel, they're doing a one-hour show on me.
1: When will that be on? Oh, my God, I just lost all of my phone lines. What happened? I just lost all of my phone lines. Every single last phone line just died. Man, that is weird. Well, obviously, I'm going to have to call Kai back right now. I've never seen that happen before. Let's see. I don't know if this is going to work. This is really weird. Gee. Weird stuff.
0: Hello.
1: Kai?
0: Yeah.
1: That was really weird.
0: I don't know what happened.
1: I had every line lit, as we do when we're on the air. Every line went dead all at once.
0: Oh, wow. Me too.
1: That is
0: real. Who did that one?
1: Hold on one sec. Okay, let me lock this in. Okay, you're locked in. Wow. I wonder what just happened. Strange things. Anyway, we had a caller on at the time, and I forget what he was asking you.
0: He was, gee!
1: You forgot it, too.
0: My God, what happened to us?
1: It was a good call, too.
0: We went away. We lost our thoughts.
1: I mean, that just blew everything right out of my mind. Wow. All right. Well, let's just continue with the open lines.
0: What I was thinking.
1: Believe me, that was weird. First-time caller line, you're on the air with Kai Michelson. Hello.
3: Hi there. This is Dale from Barksdale Air Force Base.
1: Yes, sir.
0: How you doing there, Dale?
3: Pretty good. I got something for Art, mostly. He wanted to get rid of a Ouija board.
1: No, Art doesn't want to get rid of a Ouija board, sir. Art hasn't dealt with Ouija boards and such childish things in years and doesn't. A wild card line, you're on the air. Hello.
4: Hi, Art. This is Igor.
1: Igor. That's a good name. Your parents named you Igor?
4: No, I kind of picked that up at the bar I used to work at. Yeah, I was the one that asked you about the demon seeds.
1: Yes. What's your question, sir?
4: Well,
1: Igor, sir.
4: Yeah, it kind of sounds like if you need the test pilot, I'll be glad to volunteer.
0: Well, we've never had an astronaut named Igor. I'll tell you that.
4: But, yeah, I was going to say, to get back to Saddam.
1: We weren't talking about Saddam, sir. We've got Kai as a guest, and he's a rocket guy here.
4: Well, what you can do is put those seeds in there and send them over to Iran and Afghanistan, let them grow over there.

0: I see. All right. Well, thank you. You might want to explain the difference, since we're talking about Iraq a little bit, between a rocket like you're building and a ballistic missile.
1: Well, we have what you'd call is a sounding rocket originally, but it is ballistic. I mean, this thing, what we're building is it goes Mach 5. We're talking Mach 5 in 15 seconds. We're talking about a tremendous amount of speed, a tremendous amount of heat build up because it's still in the atmosphere when it's going that speed.
0: Well, no, I said ballistic missile. Now, what is the difference? A ballistic missile is something that you fire at the right angle to just, like, go as far as you can get it to go, right?
1: Right, right.
0: And,
1: From aircraft. Now it's all guided stuff.
0: Yeah, well, we're doing this thing now where we've got programs to stop ballistic missiles, they say, in flight, and they claim a couple of successes. Now, do you think it's going to be possible to actually stop a full-on thrust ballistic missile in flight?
1: All I'm going to say is they better spend that Star Wars program they better spend a lot of money on it and get really serious about it, because we need to protect this nation and the hardworking people of this nation. And the government got caught with their pants down on the 9/11 thing, that's for darn sure. And it just goes to show you that we're not as safe as we may think we are. I don't want to be paranoid or anything like that, but that's the realistic part of it. And I'll tell you what, if some of these other nations, they get these nuclear warheads, they've got, they've got missiles, I'll tell you what. I don't really like to talk too much about that, but, because I don't want them. But anyways, I just think that we should be doing as much as we possibly can to protect this great nation.
0: Well, my question was, do you think that we can stop a ballistic missile in mid...
1: Again, like you mentioned, we've done it on a couple occasions, but we need to do it, every single one that comes over here. So I think we need some more technology to do that.
0: West of the Rockies, you're on the air with Kai Michelson. Hello? Hello? Going once.
2: Yes, hello.
0: Yes, hello.
2: Hello, my name is Mike. I'm calling from the big one, KOGO, here in San Diego, California.
0: Yes, sir.
2: And I'm calling about the rocket man.
0: Yes.
2: Now, if he could actually put the camera on the rocket so that we could see maybe the UFOs and the other stuff, and I'll listen off the air.
0: Well, all right, about the camera.
1: Well, we do have a camera, and we're going to be using that for the documentary that we're working on. We're going to use that footage. We would be able to see the curvature of the Earth and black sky, to prove that it went into space.
0: Huh.
1: It's going to be cool when it happens.
0: What is the highest you've ever flown?
1: 77,000 feet, And then, like I mentioned before, we had a breakup of a rocket here.
0: I meant you personally.
1: Oh, excuse me. With me
0: something, yeah. What's the highest you've ever flown?
1: I mean, launched a rocket.
0: No, I meant flown.
1: Aircraft. I've been up in a Lear, up above 40,000 feet,
0: 40?
1: Yeah.
0: I had an unusual opportunity to go between Las Vegas,
1: yes,
0: and Paris in a supersonic plane.
1: Oh, I've always wanted to do that.
0: I did that. And we got up to 65,000 feet and at a little better than Mach 2, and it was unblinking believable. I mean, as you just pointed out, you could see the curvature of the Earth below you.
1: Yeah.
0: You could see the blackness. You could see, it's like horizontally it was purple, and then above you it was black.
1: Yep.
0: And that was cool beyond belief. What wasn't cool was the airplane. It was real hot. In fact, you couldn't put your hand on the windows. You know how a lot of times in a flight where you get sleepy and you put your head down, you burn your head on the window.
1: Yeah, that thing stretches and shrinks, just from the heat,
0: That's right. Actually, they built the floor of the plane, the Concorde, so that it would expand several inches.
1: Yep.
0: and in flight. It was really odd. I got a lot of video and I got actually up in the cockpit of...
1: Boy, you were lucky, I'll tell you.
0: You can't do that kind of stuff anymore. I got into the cockpit doing Mach 2.
1: What a thrill.
0: Yeah, it was pretty cool.
1: What a thrill.
0: Wild

0: Our line, you're on the air with Kai Michelson. Hello.
1: Hi, Mr. Michelson.
2: Yes.
1: I actually have a stuntman question for you.
2: Yeah.
1: It's not along the line of rockets. And how many injuries have you sustained over the
3: years? To the Rockies, call toll-free 1-800-825-5033.
2: I've had a lot of broken bones, but those are my younger days.
0: How many of your bones actually have you broken?
2: Well, I've broken both arms, both wrists, collarbone, 3 brain concussions, a lot of broken toes, a lot of broken fingers, ribs, a number of ribs.
0: Don't you find I've broken a few things, and it's very disconcerting to break something. For one thing, it's never quite the same after you break it.
2: Yeah, but if now that I'm talking about it, I feel every break in my body.
0: You see, there you are. And so, when a rainstorm approaches, you just must be a total wreck.
2: Yeah, getting out of the bed in the morning. You know, it's some of the worst injuries that I have that still bother me are my broken toes.
0: Toes, yeah.
2: Oh, I want to tell you, they can get very, very painful.
0: Well, you know? I guess you know the routine then, the cast and how long it takes and the whole damn routine. You've been through it so many times.
2: Yep, that's for sure.
0: That's like part of the price of doing the kind of work you do.
2: It's all a part of it.
0: Hmm.
2: Yes. You know, Art, you got a great show.
0: Well,
2: I've listened to your show a number of times when I was on the road, and I've had a very good time tonight.
0: Oh, I'm glad.
2: You're a great host.
0: Thank you.
2: Good job.
0: How much money? I'm just being really bottom line here. I mean, if a person goes successfully into a stunt career, what kind of money can they expect to make today?
2: Well, it's a really specialized thing. There's some deals out there where, I mean, you can live very well. I mean, you could become a millionaire from being a stuntman. You know, I mean, these full-time guys, they make a tremendous amount of money. They're locked in there.
0: Have you become a millionaire?
2: Yeah, I've become a millionaire, and I've spent it, too. So I've spent a lot of money. I've had way too much fun in my life. And, I have all the toys, the Corvette and all the stuff in the driveway, hot rods and all the toys. I'm still a big kid with a lot of toys.
0: So you spend a lot of your money on your toys then?
2: Oh yeah. Yeah.
0: Yeah, I understand that.
2: That's to enjoy life. You work hard for it, you go out and do it. My theory on the perfect life is like this. You spend all the money you make.
0: Yep.
2: You walk over to the gumball machine, drop your quarter in, pull it and catch it as you're hitting the ground. Now you had a perfect life.
0: Well, what you've got there is a stuntman's life.
2: Yeah.
0: Yeah.
2: Well, you never know when you're going to be in this. You just never know.
0: But, I understand that. And some people devote their entire life to the accumulation as the main object of money. I mean, that's all they want to do is, accumulate
2: it's
0: more.
2: It's no good unless you spend it. I mean, I've got 100 stories.
0: I agree with that.
2: It's one of the best ways of separating your family and having a family feud by leaving money to your family. I mean, you work hard for it, enjoy it. Enjoy it. You know, that's the way my wife's got a very large life insurance policy on me. And when I'm gone, she's got the assets
0: and the Corvette.
2: And cash.
0: And the Corvette.
2: Yeah, and the Corvette, and the hot rods, and the all the rest of the junk around her, motorcycles and snowmobiles.
0: That's why I'm going to be ordering your big kahuna.
2: Yeah, well, that's good. Great.
0: Because what else is there to do with it? East of the Rockies, you're on there with Kai Michelson. Hello.
4: Hello, Kai.
2: How are you doing?
4: You can fly liquid or solid fuel?
2: No, it's a solid propellant, what we're doing. They're very similar to what the boosters of the shuttle are.
4: Okay, one more question. Have you ever heard of pulse detonation engines? And if you haven't, or if you have...
0: Who? I'm sorry, I didn't hear the name. Who?
4: This is David.
2: Pulse jet?
0: South
4: Carolina.
0: No,
2: is that a pulse jet?
4: Pulse detonation rocket engine.
0: Oh, okay, thank you. Pulse detonation propulsion.
2: Well, it's something I surely haven't messed with, that's for sure.
0: But, there's these stories about contrails that are nothing but donuts.
2: Yeah.
0: And there's these stories about this thing called the Aurora that comes in from the Pacific, and they've actually shown the sonic waves to show where this thing has come from, and they claim that part of its propulsion system involves virtual detonations, little bombs going off, boom, boom, boom, boom, boom, driving it faster and faster. And do you know anything about that kind of propulsion?
2: No, not at all. I mean, all a rocket is a controlled explosion. That's exactly what a rocket is a controlled explosion.
0: Right, but this apparently starts making a rocket go faster and faster in almost no atmosphere.

0: riding on the coattails of each explosion. You can imagine.
1: I know nothing about that. You know?
0: All right. West of the Rockies, you're on the air with Kai Michelson. Hello.
2: Yes, yeah. Hi, Art. I just had a question.
0: We're only allowed one call per show, sir. I appreciate it, though. I could tell from your background. First time caller line, you're on the air with Kai Michelson. Hello.
3: Yeah, I just got a question real fast. Kind of follows along the lines of the balloons.
0: Yes, go ahead.
3: Doesn't it work a little bit better to launch them horizontal and then send them up vertical? As opposed to just sending them straight up.
1: Oh boy, you never get away with that, in the country, in the United States. There's just not a large enough area to do that.
0: Yeah, well, that's what the X class of aircraft, the some of the early test aircraft were shown dropped out of the belly of a B-52, and then they'd travel, and then all of a sudden they'd ignite the rockets, and away they go. I think that's what he was talking about.
1: Yeah, well, that's something that we could not do, and yes, it would be much easier if you could.
0: Well, you need the belly of a B-52, and that's not going to be cheap right away.
1: Yeah, I mean, you got to realize this thing is going over 4,000 miles an hour in 15 seconds. Can you imagine how far that can go in 15 seconds?
0: Yes, I can.
1: Our flight is a minute and a half into space from when you push the button. So that's 62 miles.
0: God, that's incredible. A minute and a half.
1: Yep.
0: 0 to 60 in about...
1: Well, it's 0 to 500 in under a second.
0: God, that's good. By the way, folks, he's given me the rough date and the place, and I'm going to go and watch this launch.
1: That'd be great.
0: And I'll be recording it for you all. East of the Rockies, you're on the air with Kai Michelson. Hello.
4: Hi, my name is Bobby.
0: Yes.
4: And
0: where are you, Bobby?
4: I'm in Oklahoma.
0: Okay, not a lot of time, so go ahead.
4: Okay. Yeah, me and my fiance would just like to say if there is any Indian land that he would like to use, then we have about 6 acres of land out here in Oklahoma that he could use, and it's Indian land.
1: Yeah, we need 1,000 acres. I mean, 1,000. We need at least 26 miles. So there's a problem there.
0: 26 miles.
1: Yep.
0: So that means probably you end up talking about to the Bureau of Land Management, because they're the kind of people out here in Nevada who's got that kind of land.
1: Yeah, as a matter of fact, the people we've been working with have been very cooperative. That I will tell you that, and that's been the easiest part of this whole thing is working with those people.
0: Well, you're a doer, all right. Listen, again, you've got a website. Anything else you want to plug while we've got a few seconds?
1: Well, if anybody's interested in getting involved in this project, we can always use some money, and we got this thing with the calling card. If you want to put a calling card in the space, you can go into our website and. I think we have enough room for like 150 cards. Weight is a very, one pound of weight will be one less mile that will go off. So we only have a small payload, section that we can put this into.
0: Contact you, I assume the email address to contact you is on the website, right?
1: Yes, you can get a hold of me, yes.
0: So one way or the other, whatever people are interested in, your website, which is linked on our page tonight. And
1: yes.
0: Boy, what a pleasure having you on. Roy has been nice.
1: I've really enjoyed this show. And, anytime if you'd like me to come back, I would love to do that, okay?
0: Why don't we do it after the launch?
1: That'd be great.
0: Done deal. See you up there at Black Rock.
1: All right. Take care now.
0: Take care. That's Kai Michelson, folks. I'm Art Bell from the High Desert. Good night.
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4: Ultimatum. I'm Deborah Valentine, Fox News. As peace talks between the United States and Iran continue, Tehran has issued a new set of demands to U.S. negotiators. Iran claims U.S., quote, must correct its behavior.
5: All eyes are on the Middle East as both Iran and Oman signal they are very close to reaching a deal to manage the Strait of Hormuz. Tehran, though, insists the critical waterway will not fully open until the U.S. agrees to its list of highly unlikely demands. They include ending the war, withdrawing troops, financial compensation, and removing the U.S. naval blockade. The U.S. has not yet publicly responded. Meantime, Oman is condemning continued attacks on ships in the strait. All of this comes as the chairman of the Joint Chiefs is reportedly looking for an off-ramp from the war. General Dan Kane is warning options to escalate the conflict could backfire and that air power alone is unlikely to achieve the objectives. Dwindling U.S. stockpiles of key munitions are also a factor.
4: That's Fox's Anita Vogel reporting. Moscow launched deadly overnight strikes into Kyiv. Fox's Stephanie Bennett has more from London.
6: Four people were killed in that strike, including a child, as Russia unleashes another lethal set of strikes across the country. Several others were also injured. Now, President Vladimir Zelensky says two grandparents and their three-year-old grandson were killed after those drones destroyed their home just north of Kyiv. The child's parents, his brother, and a neighbor ran to help, but they were injured after a second strike. Meanwhile, Ukraine continues to target Russia's oil refineries, causing fuel shortages. Several injured there. President Zelensky is visiting Serbia right now, a country that has maintained friendly relations with Russia. Both countries discussed seeking EU membership and pledged closer economic ties.
4: Ukraine's president is urging allies to ramp up pressure on Vladimir Putin. 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
4: Before recessing for a summer break, the Senate confirmed Todd Blanche as Attorney General.
19: The Senate is leaving town for August recess with two major items off their checklist. One of the big ones, Acting Attorney General Todd Blanche, whose nomination once appeared to be doomed, is set to take the helm as the country's top law enforcement official. His narrow confirmation comes after Senator Bill Cassidy backed him, and it was a key vote after Republicans Susan Collins and Lisa Murkowski sided with Democrats to oppose him.
20: On this vote, the yeas are 50, the nays are 49. The nomination is confirmed.
19: Blanche is reacting, saying, "I am deeply honored by the trust and confidence President Trump has placed in me to lead the Department of Justice as our great nation's 88th Attorney General."
4: The Senate also advanced.

0: It's a bipartisan interim spending bill funding the federal government through December 11th that still needs House approval. That's Fox's Madeline Rivera. The WNBA is getting more attention as debate surrounding transgender athletes grows. Former NBA players Enes Kanter-Freedom and Royce White declaring themselves eligible for the 2027 WNBA draft. Fox's Natalie Chuck reports from L.A.
1: Both men say under the current WNBA eligibility guidelines, they qualify to throw their names in the ring to play for a women's team. Now, Enes Kanter Freedom stands 6 foot 10 inches tall and roughly 250 pounds. Royce White, 6 foot 8 and more than 260 pounds, according to their stats. Whether these announcements are facetious or the two will really end up at training camp remains to be seen, but the timing is clear. It comes weeks after protests erupted following comments made by Indiana Fever guard Sophie Cunningham, saying she wants to protect young girls from playing against biological men. Now, some are voicing their support for the trans community. Minnesota Lynx head coach wore a trans kids belong t-shirt during their game against Cunningham's team.
0: The Trump administration opposes biological men in women's sports. I'm Deborah Valentine. This is Fox News.
2: WHIS weather.
3: Tracking some lingering showers and thunderstorms overnight. Tonight is a cold front. An area of low pressure continues to settle in throughout the region. Cloudy skies blanketing the area. And overnight lows throughout the two Virginias trending in the mid-60s. Into Sunday, that system finally starting to move out of the area, allowing for partly cloudy skies. Daytime highs trending in the lower 80s for the most part. Some clouds late into the day, mid-60s Sunday night. I'm meteorologist Jason Laird from the Cole Chevy Body Shop Weather Center.
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0: Broadcasting live from the confines of an abandoned radio station in the secluded apartment building of high strangeness in a closet. No way other. That's the only place I could be right now. So anyway, from the foothills of the Colorado Rockies, it is time for full disclosure of the topics they told us were off limits. Hello, I'm Connie Willis. This is Coast to Coast AM. And tonight, we got a good one for you. Of course, always, it's a Willis Weekend, a unique receptor codes. Wait till you hear about that one. You're going to like that. UFO cryptid investigations and also some great music. Come on, it's a Willis Weekend. So go ahead, turn off those lights. Join me for another interesting evening of conversation and much needed education. Also, the chance that we might get a little closer to the truth of what lurks amongst us and what is beyond. I'm Connie Willis, and this is Coast to Coast AM.
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2: It is Coast to Coast AM. Hello there. Connie Willis with you. It's a Willis weekend. All right. We got tonight and tomorrow night. And I'm sorry for those of you that I totally messed over when I said I was on Friday and Saturday. I thought I was. I kept thinking you guys had the wrong date. And I convinced you that I was right. And that was really bad. That's scary, isn't it? So I'm sorry. So we're on tonight and tomorrow night. Thank you for being here. We got some great music for you. We got great guests of always. We always have great guests. So I'm excited that you're here with me, and let's have a really, really good time. Before we do get started tonight, a quick update on our good friend and regular caller, Cornelius from Louisiana. Now, George Norrie, the man himself, emperor of the nighttime airways, he let me know there has been some concern because nobody could get a hold of Cornelius. So a welfare check was requested. Well, good news, Cornelius is just fine. Turns out Cornelius wasn't dead. His phone was. Yeah. So Cornelius, we're glad you're okay. And George, mystery solved. Now, somebody get Cornelius a charger, please. Thank you very much. Hopefully he gets a lot of those. Get the right adapter as well. Hey, so I did go do a creepy hotspot recently since the last time that I spoke to you. That's My Expeditions. And, man, I tell you, there's so many things up in those Rocky Mountains besides UFOs, besides sparkles and orbs everywhere, besides Bigfoot, besides Dogman. There are other things. Larry the Light Man, also the Mitten Man. There's some other things out there, too. I'm just going to give you a couple of new entities along the way. So if you're interested in being a part of what I do, go to ConnieWillis.com, sign up, at least for my newsletter, Where's Willis? Okay, so good night tonight. We've got Stan Gordon coming up later on, and you know what that's about. He is the first time I ever heard of UFO and Bigfoot together at the time, and it's real, and I'm looking forward to talking to him later because I've seen it myself, so I can't wait. Because the last time I talked to him, I didn't have all the experiences in between, so it's been a long time that he and I talked. So I'm looking forward to what he's got for us tonight, because he is still going 67 years now, I think is what it is, 67 years. Before that, though, we got Bruce Lipton with us, the man, Dr. Bruce Lipton, a friend of mine. I'm telling you, we have a great time conversing back and forth. We've just become good friends. And, you know, he wrote a book a long time ago, The Biology of Belief. And, I kept thinking, I think I read that book. I was one of these little kids that read everything that I could get my hands on. And I would use a flashlight under the covers so it wouldn't bother anybody else in the house so that I could do it. I've had glasses ever since. But, you know, so don't really do that if you can avoid it at all. But I remember reading a book, and it was all about belief. And the bottom line was about, you know, survival and living life and being alive is, you know, everybody's got to have a belief system of some sort. You got to have something, whatever it is. Even if you don't believe in something, it's probably the fact that you don't believe in anything. I don't know. It's been a long time since I read it, but that book is still doing well. And that's Dr. Bruce Lipton's book. And now he's got a new one coming out, Beyond Darwin. Okay, it is in the pre-sale part of it. So if you go to his website or if you go to Amazon, I think you can go to Amazon too, and maybe it says that. We'll ask him when we bring him up. But yeah, that's what's next. And he believes this is even going to be bigger than that. And it's something that he's been wanting to write for a long time. So there's a whole lot of story behind that. But that is that's who we got here with us tonight, and I'm very excited because he lays out a biological mechanism for the survival of individual identity after death.

0: and for its return into a new body. These are these receptors I was telling you about a little bit ago. I mentioned it. He's got a lot of information in that book. You're going to love it. I'm telling you, you're going to love it, especially if you like the belief book. And let me tell you, that changed the world when he wrote that book. It's still going strong. And now he is enjoying Santa Cruz, California. Dr. Bruce Lipton, welcome back to Coast AM again. And it's so nice to have met you and talk with you. And man, I mean, all you do is teach. You got so much information to say.
1: I am so happy to be here with you. And the discussion we had, I thought we should have recorded that. That,
0: I know.
1: That was a show. before I start, I just want to acknowledge how much I appreciate the Coast to Coast audience, because this is an audience that is open-minded and looking outside the box for the answers. And I'm so glad, because the answers are not in the box. So I want to thank them all of you out there, for having an open mind. Thank you.
0: Well, you know, you've been on here several, you've been on here with George Norrie, you've been on here with Art Bell, and now with me. Thank you. I appreciate it. I'm excited to have you. As soon as I mentioned your name to people, they're like, oh my gosh, you got Bruce. I love Bruce. Everybody loves Bruce. I love that Bruce is in Santa Cruz. I want to go visit him sometime in Santa Cruz. I want to go check out that little area. I was telling you, I was looking at that area at one point, and so, anyway, listen, I got a ton of questions for you, and I'm going to start out with, first of all, we know that you had been diagnosed with tongue cancer, but did you have any strange, you know, that's where the slur is coming in. I know you want to talk about that, but I also want you to add in the strange warnings and all the things that came with that.
1: Well, let's first understand something. There's no gene that causes cancer. I want people to know that right up front. There's no gene that causes cancer. Cancer is caused by lifestyle and consciousness, programming experiences. In fact, let me give you an important piece of information, that only less than 1% of the entire healthcare crisis has anything to do with genes. 90% of the crisis is strictly stress. That is the main course of the health crisis we have now. And I don't blame them, because the world is under very significant stress. So I had a problem with some hearing and pain in my ear. I went to an ear, nose, throat doctor, and he was asking me questions, and he said, let me look in your mouth, and he looked inside and gave me this very serious look, and I looked at him and said, what? He says, you have cancer. And my response was, oh, okay. What really irritated him, because every time he tells people they have cancer, they all freak out, and I'm the guy going, oh, okay, because I knew that the cancer I have is a symptom. Cancer is a symptom of your body trying to tell you something you're not paying attention to. And so when I got this cancer in my tongue, I realized, biology or belief here, why my tongue? Because I lecture for a living. I keep presenting lectures. I go, so what was the issue? For 20 years, I've had the science of a new theory of evolution that transcends Darwin. Darwin's theory is scientifically wrong. It's wrong. And the problem is, the belief in Darwin theory is programmed into our consciousness of a life that's based on struggle and competition, and a life based on genes controlling you. All of that is false. And so I had this for 20 years, and I never wrote it because of, you know, I kept thinking, you know, naive, who am I to write this? You know, there's a great Charles Darwin, and then there's Bruce, you know. I didn't write it. I kept lecturing and lecturing, and then the universe gave me tongue cancer. And you know what? No more lecturing. That was the game. And I said, so why?

0: because it was time to write the book. Very interesting point. The scan I had of my throat before writing the book, it was malignant. Once I started writing the book, about halfway through, another scan said now I was benign tumor. And the great part was when I finished the book and then I had a subsequent scan, no more tumor. And the whole idea comes down to everything I've been talking about for 25 years is that consciousness is controlling your genes, your beliefs, your attitudes, and positive thinking, and more importantly, negative thinking. People go, positive thinking, that doesn't work. And I go, hey, the placebo effect has been known for 100 years. Someone has an illness, they take a special pill, they've been informed that this is the pill that's going to heal them. They take this pill, they get better, and then they find out the pill was a sugar pill. Well, the point is what? What healed them? Obviously, it wasn't the sugar. It was the belief, a positive thought, that this was now the time for healing. And that's called the placebo effect. And people say, yeah, I go, well, that's positive thinking and action. It can cure you of any disease. But here's the point, friends. No one talks about negative thinking. I go, what do you mean? I go, negative thinking is equally powerful in controlling your genes and your behavior as is positive thinking, but in the opposite direction. A negative belief can cause any disease, especially cancer, and a negative belief you can even die from. And it's because I'm bringing this up is that the vast majority of our thoughts are negative and redundant, the same negative thoughts coming up. And you don't realize that the negative thought is a source of manifestation just as much as a positive thought is a source of manifestation. So my point here, and thank you, Connie, for letting me go on about this, is very simply this. We've been programmed that genes cause cancer. I'm telling you, missing the boat. Cancer is a symptom that you're not paying attention to in your life, and the body is trying to tell you something. And just as medicine's other failures, from my point of view, and I'm saying this as a former professor at University of Wisconsin School of Medicine and a former research scientist at Stanford Medical School, I'm telling you, people, you don't realize something, and that is, the idea of chemotherapy and radiation is very useful because it can cut back a cancer if that cancer is growing to the extent it's interfering with other organs. But here's the problem. You're killing cells that already have the cancer. The idea of radiation and chemotherapy in no way does it prevent cancer. It gets rid of the symptom, which is basically a character of today's medicine, working on eliminating the symptoms, but not really focusing on the cause. And so,
1: So let me stop.
0: yes.
1: Let me stop you on that. Let me stop on
0: Yes.
1: you on that. So today's medicine too has changed a lot. And before I get into some of the storytelling that I, you know, I'm looking forward to hearing experiences from you on all these things, because the book, absolutely amazing. Thank you for letting me check that out for sure. And I know I read your belief book when I was a kid. I know it. I know it's you. It's like, wow, that it really did change me reading that as a kid and then going, oh my gosh, you know, here you are, you know, yeah, I wrote a book as we're talking. You were like, I wrote a book a long time ago and it's still selling. I'm like, oh my gosh, it's him. That's cool, because that really, you know, touched me as a kid. It's probably one of the first books I ever read that, you know, took me deeper along the way. So thank you for that. But today's medicine, now we've had Luba here talking about the Monocore USA, the frequency device, and I think you use that. Was that right?
0: I absolutely did, and I'm still using it, even though the cancer is gone. I use it because it's like

0: a daily checkup. Am I doing okay? And the machine would give me a feedback.
1: Isn't that something? I mean, she's cool, first of all. Luba's cool, but she's been here on coast with me maybe two times, maybe three, but definitely two. But she's a cool lady, and what a smart woman, huh?
0: Yes, very much so. The machine is an AI version of the old Rife microscope, microscope study where Rife revealed how vibrations were responsible in shaping the physical character that we have, and that how using vibrations you can cancel a negative vibration or enhance a positive vibration. And the machine, the Monochore, has AI built into it. It reads your body's vibrations, and then through the intelligence of it, it feeds back vibrations that can cancel any negative vibes you have or enhance positive things to make you healthier. As I said, it was part of my regimen because my research, especially in the fields of cell biology and quantum physics, emphasizes the nature that vibration, vibration comes from a field of energy, okay? I bring up the word field because I want to use a quote from Albert Einstein. The field is the sole governing agency of matter. It's the energy fields that shape matter. And the significance about that is our consciousness, our thoughts, they're energy fields. You know, you can put wires on a person's head and read the vibrations, reading their brain function and consciousness. And that leads people to believe, oh, wires on the head, that inside my head are these vibrations. But the people haven't been aware of another form of reading the brain called, and this one's called magnetoencephalograph, MEG, not EEG, MEG. I go, so what? The MEG probe is outside of your head and it reads your brain's activity. And all of a sudden you have to stop and say, how can it do that? And the answer is, because our brains are like tuning forks, sending out vibrations to the field. I go, yeah, that's what it's doing. And then you go to the Einstein quote, the field, which is vibrations, is the governing agency of matter, that our thoughts are influencing the biology, the physical body, but it's also influencing our experiences in the outer world. It's manifesting a life. We are creators. The unfortunate part is the bad programming.
1: Bad programming. That's exactly right.
0: Bad programming.
1: Right.
0: That's the game problem.
1: We need to educate those people out there that have kids, you know, firstborn all the way up to seven, right? Is that what it was,
0: yes.
1: Seven? So,
0: yes.
1: So what I like about that is you were telling me, let me see if I get this right. So between when you're first born and you're to seven, we're basically under hypnosis and we're,
0: yes,
1: everything that we absorb, we're taking it in, and it better be good or we're going to have to deal with it for the rest of our lives, right?
0: Unfortunately, most, two-thirds almost of the programs are, yeah, self-sabotaging, disempowering, or beliefs that limit our own power. Two-thirds of these downloaded programs are not helping us, but are actually limiting us as creators in the life that we would love to have, but the programs take us off in a different direction.
1: But you have answers for all of that. I'm excited. So we're going to find out, you guys, about these receptors you know, those times where somebody, you can kind of tell when somebody else is thinking about you or this or that, or, well, he's got some stuff even cooler than that, because at least I think it's cool. That's what's coming up. So we've got Dr. Bruce Lipton, great music and more here on Coast to Coast AM.

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0: 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Now, here's your guest host, Connie Willis.
1: Ooh, it's been a while since we've heard that one, right? Keep that one going. Radar Love, Golden Earring, 1974 on Coast to Coast AM. That's from the album Moontan. It's a Dutch rock classic. Great late night driving songs. That's what we got for you tonight. Hope you dig it. I am. So one of us is. Connie Willis here on Coast to Coast AM. Thanks for being here with a Willis Weekend. By the way, have you checked out the lottery? Let's see. Oh, Powerball tonight. Nobody won. Oh, $905 million is the estimated jackpot. Oh, my goodness. How are you going to do it? You going to get a quick pick? Are you going to throw in birthdays? What are you going to do? Weddings, things like that. What numbers are you going to use? Why don't you use your intuition? Aren't you pretty good at it? Don't you have great intuition? If you have great intuition, most of you do here as an audience member here of Coast to Coast AM. Do you have great intuition? How are you with a pendulum? Because I know you're open to that. And what about the psychic spies from the Cold War? One of those, Lynn Buchanan, one of the psychic spies, one of the controlled remote viewers under Ingo Swann, he taught me how to pick winning numbers for the lottery. This was back in like 2012 or something. I said, hey, what are you going to do with this method? Because I loved it, but he had a second method and he liked that one better. I didn't like that one, but I like this one. I said, are you going to do anything with it? Can I? He said, yeah, go ahead. So I put a book together in 2012. Now I put a course together. It's much easier because you actually see me doing examples. I'm talking to you. It's a premium course, people. I'm just telling you it is beautiful. I'm a broadcaster, so I put that thing together really nicely. It's not one of these junky courses. It's a real course that will teach you how to use your intuition with a pendulum and special number platform so that you can pick the lottery numbers, the winning lottery numbers, most likely. That's the whole plan, right? But you can do that to pick these numbers. So if you think, hey, I'm great with a pendulum, okay, well, then go for the almost billion-dollar jackpot that's coming up on Monday with Powerball. All right? This is it. This is when you want to do it. So you can buy my course now, and you can start winning some money later. Some people, hey, look, somebody's bound to hit the jackpot on it, okay? I've hit up to four numbers before. So most people that have gotten the course have said, hey, I won 40 bucks here, 80 bucks here, 500 here, that kind of thing. So, and they just keep doing it. They just keep doing it. So there you go. It'll pay for itself. If you would like to learn more about it, it's my Win Any Lottery course. Then all you do is go to ConnieWillis.com.
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0: It's Coast to Coast AM. Hey there, Connie Willis with you. A Willis weekend happening Saturday and Sunday. We got it happening for you. Looking forward to it. And the music tonight. Yeah, it's kind of like driving music. So you out there that are just driving as you're listening, it's for you because that's why we're Coast to Coast AM. You know, you driving throughout the night to the next city, to the next town, to the next state, to the next city, you know, going on and on. You had us along with you the entire time, and that's still the case. So this is thinking about you guys tonight. That's what's going on. We have got Dr. Bruce Lipton with us. If you would like to check out his upcoming book, it is called Beyond Darwin. Then go to his website. You'll know how to get it ahead of time. BruceLipton.com. That's Bruce, right? And then Lipton, like the tea, .com. Make it easy that way for you. You can find him on Twitter and Facebook and everywhere else out there. But BruceLipton.com makes it easy that way. There's where you want to go, and you can find out all his information. It's interesting because at one point, Bruce had some tough times getting into school, and then he gets a call from Stanford, you know, like the school for all this really cool stuff, by the way, and I'm excited to hear more about that at one point. But I know there's a Men in Black story that you have for us, Bruce. But let me ask you this, because this is very interesting to me. You have the biology of belief, and you're doing this scientific stuff, and you do come back saying this is science, and this is science, and this is science. However, you're open to the things that we can't explain yet. And I adore that in people, because I want all sides of it. I don't really care about, well, I'm going to prove that I saw this alien. I don't need to do that. I just need to know myself where to walk and where not to walk. But tell me about that, that you are so open, yet you are really into the science too.
1: Well, my life has been involved with some major upheavals in my own research. For example, the biology of belief was based on a new understanding of genetics that was completely not on the radar of conventional science. My colleagues kept denying my research, even though I could repeat it every day and show them the answer every day. They didn't want to see it. And it changed from the story of genetics, which makes us victims in the sense that, as far as we know, we didn't perhaps pick the genes we came with. If we don't like the character, we can't change the genes we came with. And then we're programmed to believe that the genes turn on and off by themselves. This is a belief called genetic determinism, and it's a belief that says your life is controlled by your genes and not by you. You're a victim. And my research led to a completely different perspective, a new science.

0: It is how your consciousness is controlling your genes. It's a new science called epigenetics, okay? So 23 years after my research, science finally recognized what I had seen 23 years earlier in my research. I'm pretty much open to things that haven't been totally described yet.
1: Thank you.
0: And I was giving a lecture in Colorado.
1: This is a crazy state.
0: Out there. And it was sponsored by Brian O'Leary. He was an astronaut and a physicist. It was called New Sciences. And that's where I gave my first presentation about we're facing an evolutionary upheaval. This is happening right now, my friends. If you are experiencing the chaos on this planet, very important, whether it's economic, social, political, racial, religious, even gender chaos, those are symptoms of something bigger that nobody's talking about. And that is, we are beyond sustainable in the needs of today's civilization. We require the resources of 1.6 planets to cover for today's civilization. Of course, the question is, if we have one planet, where is the 0.6 extra resources coming from? And we're destroying the ecosystem. So I started to understand the nature of this evolution, and I started to give lectures on the fact that this evolution was pending. And I was in Colorado, as I said, and at the end of my lecture about this evolution that was coming, a bunch of people from the audience were gathered around my table and talking to me, and it was almost like the Red Sea parted and a pathway opened in the middle of this crowd facing, coming right to me, was a real man in black. He was in black, shiny black shoes, and he comes up to me and he whispers in my ear. He says, I'm from the NSA, National Security Agency. He says, I want to have lunch with you. So I say, wow, sure.
1: Could you say no? Do you think you could say no to that?
0: No, I was intrigued. Okay. The man in black is coming. So, we're at lunch, and he finally gets down to asking me, so what will activate this evolutionary upheaval? And I started off saying, well, first of all, an economic collapse in the world, that will do it. And then I hesitated, and I think the second thing was, I said, tectonic plates. If the plates move, it changes the whole structure of the globe with earthquakes and volcanoes. I said, that will do it. And while I was going to say the third one, and I remember I had a hamburger in my hand, and I was just bringing it up to take a bite, and he looks at me straight in the eye, and he says to me, if we tell the public about the aliens, will that activate it? And I was like, for a moment, in shock, and I said, yes, it would. It would do it. And the fact was, here he was telling me, yeah, we have the information about the aliens, but if we tell the public, it could cause a big problem.
1: And how does that feel that he's asking you that? I mean, did you feel like you knew, like, this guy thinks I know the answer to that? I mean, or did you feel like that was the answer? Or were you like, sure.
0: I was in shock that this man who has this knowledge representing the NSA was giving me that information straight out, like, that's the fact. And I go, whoa. I was like stunned for that moment. I've since, of course, have taken the tack, yes, there's something going on here, and aliens seem to be a part, and reverse engineering alien technology apparently has had a profound influence on our

0: the current technology that we're using now.
1: Isn't that something? Wow. Well, I got a lot of questions to ask you, so I'm jumping in on here. Okay. One of the cool things I thought, you mentioned Brian O'Leary, right? You mentioned him.
0: Yes.
1: Okay. All right. So he's astronaut and scientist, Dr. Brian O'Leary, and he allowed, you got to tell me the story. So he allowed his own cells, your cell biologist, to be removed. Yes. He drove like 350 miles away, something like that, and sealed
0: The cells were moved. They were in a test tube, and the cell test tube was moved 350 miles away from where he was. Okay.
1: And sealed in a test tube.
0: Go ahead, my friend. Go ahead.
1: No, go ahead. All sealed up. So was it like a scraping off of his arm, or where do you get these cells?
0: From his mouth. White blood cells. A lot of scraping. You can look at cells in on your tongue, and they come off real easy. So he had these cells in a test tube 350 miles away, and they put a recording device to record the electrical activity of the cells. Now, the experiment was they had a split-screen television, and on one half of the TV was Brian O'Leary live, and the other half of the TV was the electrical readout of the cells live from 350 miles away. The most exciting thing happened when Brian had an emotional response. The cells instantaneously, 350 miles away, activated their electrical activity. They responded to him instantly, even though his cells were now 350 miles away from each other. Obviously, there's a connection that's in the ether, so to speak. How can it be so connected to him?
1: Well, yeah. What'd you learn about that?
0: Well, I was at this time, I was also teaching immunology. And one of the most important things about immunology is that the system, will make antibodies against physical things, viruses, bacteria, parasites. And I go, so what? I was working on this with the idea, and I wasn't spiritual at the time. That's a fact. I was working on this with an understanding of something very special. I said, what was it? You cannot put your organs into another individual because their immune system will see the foreign transplant and recognize that it was foreign and then destroy it. And if you took your organs, a kidney or a lung, and put it into another person, the recipient of your organ, their immune system will say, not self, and destroy it. And then it came, the understanding started to manifest. There are no two people in the whole world that have the same self, according to the immune system. Research led to an understanding. On the surface of our cells, cells with a nucleus in it. And why I'm bringing that up, because red blood cells don't have the same thing on their surface as the cells with a nucleus. The cells with a nucleus have a set of protein receptors sticking out like porcupine quills from the surface of your cells. Red blood cells don't have those receptors. And we can exchange red blood cells with each other, no problem, as long as you get the AABO blood type right. We can exchange red cells, but you can't exchange organs because those cells with the nucleus have these receptors on their surface just to connect you.
1: So two questions.
0: Yeah.
1: Two questions real quick. What about twins? And I know people that have gotten like a kidney transplant or different things like that. So
0: how did they do it?
1: Yeah, how'd they do it? What about twins?
0: when the transplant was given, they were given chemistry to shut off the immune system so that the recipient was not destroyed.

0: destroy the tissue in them for life. They have to inhibit the immune system from attacking that foreign organ. So they're on chemistry to keep that immune system from working up like that. What was the first part of that?
1: I don't know. You're supposed to remember this stuff. Come on, Bruce. I'm depending on you. No, it was about twins. You
0: said, okay, but let me go back to these antennas. And okay. They're called receptors. And I just want to say, your receptors are on your surface skin. Eyes, ears, nose, taste buds, pain, touch receptors. We're like a cell. The cells in your body have a set of receptor proteins, as I said, like porcupine quills extending from the surface. And no two people have the same set of these receptors, and they're called self-receptors. And it was interesting because they were misnamed for some other aspect, but it turns out, in truth, they are self-receptors. I go, I know about birth. That was what we talked about before. The self-receptors of twins are not exactly the same. I go, well, no. They're close. They're very close. But there's an aspect to this, which is now, this is exciting. A child, as it's developing, is in the womb. It's in salt water, placenta, salt water, bath. No electromagnetic fields can cross through that salt water solution. So the fetus is isolated from the electromagnetic fields surrounding us, okay? It's very important because electromagnetic information is important in developing the body and controlling the cells. But here's something that happens when a baby is born. There's a period just after it's born where its identity is not complete. It takes about an hour for them to get their full identity. I go, what does that mean? What it means is this. Their receptors around the surface are when you come out of the womb and you're in the electromagnetic field. They're like antibodies that read the energy field at the moment you are born. And then they represent antennas that download information based on that energy field, which is what? Astrology. That the second baby in the twins is not born at the same time. The second baby is either 20 or 40 minutes after the first birth, and that is a different astrology, and
1: 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Save yourself a copy, and stay with us. More to come. More questions for sure. Connie Willis on Coast to Coast AM.

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1: 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Good food, playtime, and love. 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The Ronald McDonald House gave her a place to live it.
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3: Demands from Iran. I'm Deborah Valentine, Fox News. Iran is out with a list of demands it says the U.S. must agree to before the Strait of Hormuz can reopen. Fox's Jill Nato has details.
4: Oman's been in talks with Iran about managing the Strait of Hormuz, and negotiators say talks with Tehran are continuing. But Iran's Supreme National Security Council is out with a list of demands the U.S. has to follow or the strait will not reopen. The council says the U.S. must withdraw from the region and end the war. They expect to be compensated for war damages and they want an end to sanctions. The council's also demanding an end to the U.S. blockade of the strait, but the U.S. has said the blockade won't end until a deal's been made. Jill Nato, Fox News.
3: The White House has not yet commented on Tehran's latest list of demands. Moscow launching deadly overnight strikes into Kyiv. Fox's Stephanie Bennett reports from London.
5: Four people were killed in that strike, including a child, as Russia unleashes another lethal set of strikes across the country. Several others were also injured. Now, President Vladimir Zelensky says two grandparents and their three-year-old grandson were killed after those drones destroyed their home just north of Kyiv. The child's parents, his brother, and a neighbor ran to help, but they were injured after a second strike. Meanwhile, Ukraine continues to target Russia's oil refineries, causing fuel shortages. Several injured there. President Zelensky is visiting Serbia right now, a country that has maintained friendly relations with Russia. Both countries discuss seeking EU membership and pledged closer economic ties.
3: Ukraine's president urging allies to ramp up pressure on Russia. Two U.S. Forest Service crew members are confirmed dead after their helicopter went down Friday while battling Utah's wildfires. 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
3: President Trump says an appeal is planned to the U.S. Supreme Court after a panel of federal judges halted construction of the White House ballroom. Fox's Chanley Painter.
19: Federal appeals court affirming 2-1 that whether, quote, a massive ballroom should be constructed is for Congress to decide and not a matter for executive self-help. And it cites the Constitution as assigning Congress, not the executive, the responsibility to decide proposed changes to the physical design of the White House, and that in order to move forward, the Trump administration must obtain Congress's authorization. Well, President Trump blasted the ruling on Truth Social, saying, in part, quote, we are presidents elected by the people of the United States of America and have many rights, including the right to fix, renovate, secure, protect, and beautify the White House grounds, which has been built and rebuilt and renovated and re-renovated, repaired, and simply made better.
3: The judges cited the lack of congressional approval in their ruling. Former NBA players Enes Kanter-Freedom and Royce White have declared themselves eligible for the 2027 WNBA draft. Fox's Natalie Chuck reports from Los Angeles.
10: Both men say under the current WNBA eligibility guidelines, they qualify to throw their names in the ring to play for a women's team. Now, Enes Kanter-Freedom stands 6'10"

0: is tall and roughly 250 pounds. Royce White, 6'8" and more than 260 pounds, according to their stats. Whether these announcements are facetious or the two will really end up at training camp remains to be seen, but the timing is clear. It comes weeks after protests erupted following comments made by Indiana Fever guard Sophie Cunningham, saying she wants to protect young girls from playing against biological men. Now, some are voicing their support for the trans community. Minnesota Lynx head coach wore a trans kids long t-shirt during their game against Cunningham's team.
1: The Trump administration supports keeping biological men out of women's sports. I'm Deborah Valentine. This is Fox News.
2: WHIS weather.
3: Tracking some lingering showers and thunderstorms overnight. Tonight is a cold front. An area of low pressure continues to settle in throughout the region. Cloudy skies blanketing the area. And overnight lows throughout the two Virginias trending in the mid-60s. Into Sunday, that system finally starting to move out of the area, allowing for partly cloudy skies. Daytime highs trending in the lower 80s for the most part. Some clouds late into the day, mid-60s Sunday night. I'm meteorologist Jason Laird from the Cole Chevy Body Shop Weather Center.
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0: 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Now, here's your guest host, Connie Willis.
1: That's from 1980. You remember that one? Rush on Coast to Coast AM, the spirit of radio. That's right. Now, this became Rush's love letter to radio itself. It was inspired by the slogan of a Canadian station. I don't know if it's still around or not, but CFNY-FM. If so, make sure you say hi to us. We're saying hi to you. I thought that was kind of cool. I love when the artists recognize the radio people. It all works together as family, doesn't it? Again, you're listening to Coast AM. Connie Willis here on a Willis weekend. And tomorrow night, we'll be back with Reverse Speech with good old David John Oates. You'll like that one. And also UFO Alien Experiences from Terry Fisher. That's tomorrow night here on Coast to Coast AM.
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3: 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I said, "No, I'm taking care of it myself." She said, "Okay." 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

0: We're back. It's Coast to Coast AM. Connie Willis here. We're talking with Dr. Bruce Lipton. It's always great to be able to get him on the show. He has been around for a while talking about this stuff for a long time, and he's got some things that ride right along with the things that we listen to here on Coast to Coast AM that we enjoy. Now, he, of course, was the best-selling author of The Biology of Belief, over 1 million copies sold, 50-plus languages. I'm telling you, that's really cool. We're talking spontaneous evolution, the honeymoon effect, all sorts of other things, too, that he's got going on. If you go to his website, brucelipton.com, you're going to see a whole lot more stuff. In fact, his new book is Beyond Darwin, and that is right now under pre-order. So you can go to brucelipton.com. It'll tell you what you need to do in order to make sure you get that book. And when you see his picture down below, you'll see his little handsome little mug. You're going to go, I know who that is. He's been on here several times of Coast to Coast AM, of course, and he's still going strong. Now, let's get into some of the deeper things that I'm interested in. Hopefully we can get out. I've got really like three main questions for you, just myself personally. I know we'll take some phone calls, so I know that they've got some questions for you too, Bruce. But let's go back to those self receptors. What do they represent?
1: Receptors, and these are proteins, do what the name says. They are receivers. I say, what's unique? I say, each human has a set of these receptors no other human has. I say, yeah, but they're on the surface, and they're downloading information. I go, oh, my God, our identity is picked up by the self-receptors. And I say, but your identity is a field of energy. Quantum physics even acknowledges this field of energy that goes to your personal self-receptors as spirit. And the relevance about that, it blew my mind for this reason. Imagine the body as a television set, and your self-receptors are antennas downloading a program. Right now, you're listening to the Bruce Show on the Bruce Television. Connie's television is also playing a show. I go, so what? When you're watching a TV and the TV breaks, we say the TV's dead. I go, yep, it's not working anymore. The question is, does the broadcast of the station you were watching, did that die with the TV? The answer is no. And all of a sudden, oh my God, we are immortal energy broadcasts. Each of us is picking up our own identity field and downloading our own identity. Profoundly significant is, well, if your body dies, then your personal broadcast, that didn't die, that's still here. I go, yeah! And then I go, so what? Well, what if an embryo in the future shows up with the same set, the unique set of antennas that you have today? You're back.
0: That's cool, man. Let me ask this. Okay, with the receptors, okay, so yes. What you said, if you have the

0: same exact ones. It's that if a newborn comes in with those same receptors, it's the person that died, you know, whenever, and they died and then they're coming back. Okay. Is there a way to record our receptors so that we can actually start doing a database to see if that's even true that we bring in, like we start doing a database of receptors as people are born?
1: It's a very important idea. And I think if you go back, the Egyptians, who were fantastic at mummifying a dead body, and the pyramids as receivers of information, with the idea that as long as the cells are present with the antenna, the information can be downloaded into that person. I just want to add, this takes us back to Brian O'Leary. I say, why? His cells have his personal antenna receivers on their surface, and when he had emotional response, the response went to his identity, the field. And that's why instantaneously the cells in the petri, well, in the test tube, 350 miles away, fired it up. Why? Because his response was sent back to the source, and the source was being received by his cells, whether they're in his body or in that test tube. And all of a sudden it says, yes, his identity was in the field. Well, so is ours. All of our identities in the field. And the relevant says, well, it's immortal, because the body's presence or absence doesn't determine the presence or absence of the field. The field is always here. And the significance about that, a couple of very interesting facts, is does it make a difference if you're reincarnated into a male or female body? I go, no, that's the TV. You are the broadcast. Well, does it make a difference if the new baby with the same receptors is white, brown, black, red, yellow? I go, no, that's the TV. You are the broadcast. Does it make a difference if it was a Jewish or Muslim or a Christian baby? I go, absolutely not. That's a program put into the television set. And all of a sudden, they said, we all have been looking at us as all being different, when in reality, we all come from the same energy field. All humans are derived from the same field of human vibration, the human spirit. And when we understand that, it will go a long way to bringing peace onto this planet, because we have been purposely separated from source and separated from each other and setting up conflict, when in fact we're all from the same place. In medicine, one of the biggest diseases is called autoimmune disease. That's when the cells in your body are fighting each other. And I go, civilization is facing autoimmune disease, because each of us is like a cell in the body of a superorganism that is forming, called humanity, where we recognize we are all from the same source and start working in the harmony that the body's cells, when they're in harmony, it's health. When they're in disharmony, it's disease. And the world we're in is a state of disease and disharmony.
0: Okay.
1: We could come together.
0: Okay, so let me pull this out of you before you go too far that way. Let me pull you back a little bit to ask some other questions here.
1: Please.
0: Okay, so let's see. I got like a whole bunch of them. Let's see. One of them was, all right, so you could affect the cells 350 miles away. That was the experiment with O'Leary. Was it Leary? O'Leary?
1: O'Leary.
0: Okay, O'Leary. All right. So, all right. So go with me on this. All right. So I watch true crime. You know, I know that they pull out the cold cases now because they've got the DNA sample and they can find the person with the DNA now. You know, that's all a big deal. That's all happening. Is it possible that instead of them always

0: is being concerned about, well, I guess they get the DNA from swabbing anyway, so they could get the cells too from the swabbing, like you had said. So what if we did all that type of swabbing with the cells? Then instead of just looking up in a database, hoping that the DNA is in there somewhere so they can get to the killer, with these cold cases and things, and just in general today, what if they were able, what if we save the cells and then we can put, like, I don't know, a little, like a little welder's gun or something, shoot up those cells, just make them burn, right? To where that person, wherever they are in the world, they're going, ah! I mean, can we affect them and can we find them that way through that? Or is that just a whole database thing that maybe should begin that hasn't?
1: That is a realistic insight. And it's amazing because it is very significant in today's world. And I wrote a screenplay about it, actually.
0: You did? Just what I said? Ah! Yeah,
1: exactly, for this reason. And when I wrote it and people read it, they freaked and they said, is that real? And I said, yes. It's potential. Back when I wrote it, but now the technology is here. I said, what is it? And the idea is this. With a vaccine, you can do psychosurgery. You can put in elements that will cross the blood-brain barrier and attack specific cells, and they can put new receptors on those cells. And ready? By using the receptors that they transplant, more or less, they can send a signal that will activate those receptors and cause the cell to make a response, or the cell to stop making responses at all. So basically, if we all got vaccinated and they put these immunoreceptors into the RNA of the new vaccines, the RNA is involved with reverse engineering. So you could put in a specialized receptor to respond to a specific frequency,
0: put it into the vaccine,
1: and attach it to cells that are identified by surface receptors. So you can put the receptors onto specific cells, cells like in the amygdala, which activate fear, or in different cells. And then by playing a frequency, activate those cells that have the transplanted receptors. And that is now a functional research tool where you can program cells to respond to, like, different frequencies of light or vibrations of sound or electromagnetic fields. And all of a sudden it says, by getting a vaccine, you can be then psychosurgically controlled by frequencies and balance of tests.
0: Maybe we shouldn't talk about this. Give people ideas. No.
1: No, this is a new technology. And so my screenplay was an idea that has unfortunately come to fruition.
0: Yeah, man, that's some scary stuff. It really is. Okay, let's see. I'm trying to get in as much as I can with you because I have my own personal questions here for you. Okay, yeah. So let me go to this. This is something that I've heard from a couple people along the way, but not for their entire lifetime. I know for my entire lifetime, I've heard a voice. It's a voice that, if you try to, like at church, if I told people at church, you know, hey, I was told this and blah, blah, blah. And it was always right. Okay. Whatever it was always right. And if I told people the church, some of them would be like, oh, devil worshiper. Oh, you know, whatever. I'm like, oh my gosh, you all told me to listen for God. I think this is the Holy Spirit here, right? This is me growing up in the Presbyterian church and talking about that. And I'm thinking, well, what is this voice in? 'Cause because I am hearing a voice, but it's not this, I am God and you are going to do this. It was nothing like Moses and the burning fire, burning bush or anything like that. It was always something simple like at the light.

0: like if I was late for a meeting, I was trying to hurry up and make an audition or something like that, and I was lost in the city, I would hear turn left at the light. Now, if I turn left at the light, I'd be there in less than 30 seconds and I'd be on time and not late. But I took a right because I didn't listen to it.
1: Yes.
0: Right? Because yes. I didn't listen to it. It took me a lot longer to get there. And I was like, I'm sorry. I should have listened. And then it helped me get there. But I have heard this voice along the way. And whenever, no matter what it says, how crazy it sounds, if I say no, I know that that's not my thought, because I'm not going to say no to my thought. Okay. My thought, I'm always going to go, yeah, because it's my thought. When something else comes in and you say no, that's when I started realizing, okay, that's when I listen and I don't say no. I say yes and I do it 100%. And you're the first person I know, besides some other people, a little here and there, that have said you get that too. So first of all, So first of all, as this man that a lot of people listen to you, let them know that we're not crazy, okay? And tell us what that's about.
1: Well, we go right back to the whole story of the self-receptors. You're downloading an identity. And yet, 90% of our life is not controlled by that spiritual source. It's controlled by the programs that we downloaded. 95% is from these programs that we got from other people and beliefs that we download. And many of those perceptions are not accurate. So when we make decisions based on the programs that we got, it's fraught with error. But the broadcast, your identity, doesn't depend on those. The broadcast has this field. It reads the field. It knows what's going on. It's not done by a program. It's you live playing through self receptors like a microphone and telling you something that says, don't listen to your program. Do this. And yet we almost inevitably go, yeah, sure, and then follow the program. And both of us have personal experience of, we're not listening to that voice. It's very costly.
0: Oh my goodness.
1: The voice is you.
0: Okay. So here's one of those. Like, I was at culinary school and we had our break. So this was out in the Napa Valley, out in Greystone, Culinary Institute of America. We had the Christmas time off, just a 1 year living in the dorms kind of place. And so when we left for our Christmas break and then to come back into our dorm with all of our clothes there, everything else, well, you know, dorms are kind of small. We're living out there for a year. I put my stuff underneath the bed and I was exhausted just trying to get to the airport. I'm exhausted from culinary school because it's so exhausting. So I'm just barely making it to get into the vehicle to go to the airport. And something says, pull out everything from underneath the bed and put it on top. And I'm like, no, I've always listened to you. I'm tired. I can't do it. And it told me several times. I actually said no. And then here I am back. This was up in Napa Valley there, right? In St. Helena, California. I go back home to Kentucky and I see on TV, and the fact that I even saw this one little tiny 30-second clip of, there is a flood that hasn't happened for 100 years that is happening in St. Helena. It's, you know, the river went up and our place was flooded. The dorm I was staying in was flooded. All my stuff was messed up. That they had said to, hey, take everything out from underneath your bed and put it on top. And I said no, and that's what happened. I lost all of that. So it's not this God talking like you will change the world. It's just simple things along the way. And so you had an answer there, Bruce Lipton. More of him to come up. And hey, go to his website, get his latest book, BruceLipton.com. It's Beyond Darwin, Coast to Coast AM. You're listening to

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1: Little Joe Walsh on Coast to Coast AM. Back from 1973, Rocky Mountain Way. Come on, you skated to this tune and you know you did. Ha ha. 1973. It only went up to like number 23, like on the Billboard, like Hot 100 one. However, we all know it and we all love it. And it is perfect for a night with one foot already in the Rockies, and that's the one I got for you right here. Connie Willis on Coast to Coast AM, and we've got Dr. Bruce Lipton, one more segment left of him, oh my goodness, so that means you can call in and ask some questions, okay? And then after that, we've got Stan Gordon here on Coast to Coast AM.
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1: You are listening to Coast to Coast AM. Connie Willis here. It is a Willis weekend. I hope you're enjoying the music and the guests that we have. Dr. Bruce Lipton with us. Later on, we're going to have Stan Gordon with us on the next hour for the remainder of the night. We are going to be taking your phone calls right now if you'd like to call in and talk to Bruce yourself and ask him some questions.

0: He has done very, very well as an author, and he's a joy to talk to as well. So, Bruce, tell us about your book that is coming up so that we can, you know, hear it right from the horse's mouth, is, you know, in a nice way to say that, I guess. I don't know. Is that not a nice way to say it? The horse's mouth.
1: I'm excited because it's a theory of evolution based on modern science, not the stuff that Darwin did. Darwin's visions is actually very self-destructive, based on competition and believing life is a struggle. The new theory in my book, Beyond Darwin, reveals that life is actually based on living in harmony and in community. And the idea of the competition we're playing with is self-destructive, but the idea of moving into a world based on harmony, communication, living in the presumptive so-called garden where we evolved from, a garden is not a battleground, a garden is the height of cooperation and community. Every organism, be it insect, animal, plant, in a garden is working in harmony to manifest the beauty of the garden. The story in my new book is emphasizing humans are the only ones destroying the garden and threatening our own existence. I just want people to recognize the chaos in today's world is a symptom of the collapse of the current civilization. NASA scientists have said that this collapse will manifest in an irreversible collapse within 10 to 20 years, an irreversible collapse of civilization. And the important part about that, it doesn't mean people die, but it means we move out of an old way of living and create a new way of thriving into the future. I want to stop there. The theory is solid science, but what I would like to do, Connie, is have a question or two, see if I can answer them quickly and not do an hour on one question.
0: I'm just letting you go. It sounds all good to me. Before we do that, so go to Beyond Darwin, find his book. You can pre-order it wherever books are sold, but you can go to his website and you can learn more about it, and you can find where you can click on it. And it's coming out, when is it, August 17th? So we're almost
1: 18,
0: there.
1: August 18th, coming up very, very soon, 10 days. All right.
0: Okay. All right. So pre-order it. Go to brucelipton.com. There it is. There's, you believe this book will be as big, if not bigger, than the Biology of Belief, correct?
1: I sure hope so, because it's a book that will help people move into that future that we're facing without fear, but with empowerment to manifest the life that you truly desire. There's a science to it, and it's all in that book.
0: I'm liking it. All right, so let's go to the phones. Let's talk to Gary, wildcard line number one out of Billings, Montana. Hey, Gary, welcome to Coast AM. How are you tonight?
2: Hey, Kai. Thank you for taking my call. Rocky Mountain Way, as a mountain resident, ever hear of Billy Waldo and the Flying Grizzlies?
0: No.
2: Oh, we used to play around Northern Rockies, but anyway.
0: Ah, okay.
2: Yeah, just thought I'd run that across your radio background brain, but... anyway, a question for your guest is, I was wondering if the impact of prayer and human DNA evolution might have an impact on my own body, and I pray every day for healing, and pray to God to heal my mind, my body, and my soul, and wondering what your guests might think about the spiritual aspect of DNA and such.
1: Okay, very quickly, a very important point. The idea of the new science, epigenetics, is how your consciousness can control your genes. And that unfortunate part, which

0: as I mentioned earlier, is we've all been programmed, and most of those programs are disempowering, self-sabotaging, as you are experiencing, and that calling on God, you might want to call on yourself, because the new science reveals that each of us is a piece of God. Each of us is a creator. And when we all collectively work in harmony, then our collective creation can return the garden back to this planet and have us all live in peace and harmony outside the competition. So the whole idea is the limitations that we face are basically from programs in the subconscious, and that these can be changed. All of this information is on my website. You can download it. The new science, epigenetics. Epi means above. So epigenetic control simply means control above the genes, which is your consciousness. And the question is it your program that's running the show, which is 95% of the day, or is it your conscious creative mind, which operates 5% of the day? And the idea of the movie The Matrix is valid. Yes, we all are programmed. That was the emphasis. And there was an opportunity to take a red pill. I want people out there to know most of you have taken that red pill at least once. And in 24 hours, your life radically changed. And that is generally associated with falling in love. And science has recognized that when we fall in love, the conscious mind takes over the control for a while, and we manifest the honeymoon, we manifest health, we manifest the life we desire, and then 50% of the marriages crash because at some point the programs that we stop playing when we fell in love show up. And as I mentioned, most of those programs are negative, and your partner is responding to those, and it's invisible to you when you play these programs. So we are manifesting the good, we're manifesting the bad. Your health, my dear friend, is under the control of your consciousness, and it's most always associated with programming that is dysfunctional. And as I said, that is one of the major causes of the health crisis, is the negative thinking that comes from the program. So I hope that you have an opportunity to get into understanding what epigenetics is all about. A lot of articles, videos, audios on my website, brucelipson.com, that will answer this, because you are a very powerful person. Your program has actually disempowered you. I'm sorry for that, but we can come out of it. And I know you can as well.
1: When we go back, Bruce, to the biology of belief with that book, this is something I picked up from it. If it was your book that I read, I'm sure it was.
0: Yes.
1: Wasn't it? Was there also in there about, maybe it was another book, that's where I'm confused, but the thing is, you are right there with me on this, or I'm right there with you on this, and that is the very first thought you ever get in your mind. The first thought is the one that you hold on to and you use, because the second, third, fourth, and fifth one is where Aunt Betsy gave it to you, your Uncle John gave it to you, whatever. That was wrong. Like, okay, alcoholic, drunk John, your uncle over here gave you some bad advice. Aunt Betsy gave you bad advice, you know, all these things. But it's the very first thought that comes to your mind. That's the answer. That's the first answer. That's what you should follow. But then we get caught up in all the other things we've heard along the way.
0: The beliefs that take us here, and just very quickly, people should recognize the fact, when infants are adopted into a family where there's cancer running in that family, the adopted child will get the same family cancer, but the child has totally different genetics. The point, the cancer didn't come from his genes, it came from programming that leads to disharmony and dysfunction.
1: That's interesting. Environmental.
0: That's what it's all about. That's what epigenetics means. It's above the genes. It's from the environment, which is

0: mainly driven by our beliefs, which 90% are the programs and 5% is the creative character that manifests that honeymoon when we're ready.
1: So when I was talking to you before, and you told me all about Stanford and you being at Stanford and that whole backstory, which is great, by the way, but it's interesting because all the people at Stanford that I know how put off, you know, it's all these like remote viewer guys and all these people.
0: Yeah, Stanford,
1: that really
0: SRI.
1: Cool. Yeah, all cool stuff, right? So,
0: yes.
1: So were you able to meet Ingo Swann while the godfather of remote viewing? No, I did not.
0: Unfortunately, I was caught up in the conventional medical school helping change their belief system, which I ended up doing because the lab in pathology and dermatology where I was stationed, my insights changed the whole direction of their research from conventional genetics into understanding environment and perception. That's the deal, the big word. Perception of the environment is what controls our genes and our biology. And so I was doing that there.
1: They didn't like you, did they? Did people like you when you turn things around like that, or they?
0: Well,
1: they
0: were.
1: They
0: used to do like the Twilight Zone when I walk into the lab, but the results were the results, and there was no argument when the results came in as predicted by my research.
1: Do you have any like extraterrestrial stories or anything like that hidden away?
0: I wish I did because I'm open to it. I just haven't been the place, and perhaps you can help me on that when I come to Colorado.
1: Yeah, hey, be ready, baby. I don't know. Some of these creatures don't like these scientific guys, but you're not a total scientific guy.
0: Well, I am a scientific guy, but I'm just outside the bounds of limitation that a simple fact is this. I taught in a medical school for years, okay? The curriculum in the medical school is controlled by the pharmaceutical industry. Point. Mm. If there's a way to heal other than using a drug, it's not taught in conventional medical school. Medical school is training drug dealers. And if you don't listen to the dealer, television will program you every 15 minutes as to what drug you should be using according to the advertisements.
1: Oh, man. Isn't that something?
0: It's not helping.
1: Oh, a lot of people love hearing you say that, you know, because they're going, aha, aha, aha, you know.
0: Stay away from drugs, at least the ones the government tells you.
1: Yeah. Oh, okay. What's the other answer to that? Okay, we'll talk about that on another show.
0: Yes, for sure.
1: So did you like walked out somewhere, right? Like where you had tenure, which by the way,
0: University of Wisconsin School of Medicine, my research revealed an understanding of epigenetics, which was not conventional curriculum, and therefore they wanted me to go into the classroom and teach a science that I knew was no longer valid. And at some point I said, I can't do that. And I did have a job for life, tenure, and I walked out.
1: Thank you.
0: Why? Because I wasn't going to compromise myself with my knowledge of the new science. And it's kind of wonderful, as I mentioned, at some point I'm out of work for a while, and I thought, well, maybe I better apply to a school, maybe I get a job. And I applied to some smaller universities, figuring I got a great shot because of my history, none of them accepted me, and as I told you, the biggest surprise of my whole life was I got a call from Stanford Medical School. Mm-hmm. I didn't apply to them. I didn't talk to them. They called me and gave me an opportunity. I went out to Stanford, gave a lecture, blew them away. At first, they were very angry with me because most of the people in my audience at that time were genetic engineers, and my lecture was, if you study genetics as a cause, you know better than a fundamentalist, I call them.

0: they got angry with me, but in the end, I gave them some very important truths that DNA was not on this planet when life started. That's number one, very important, okay? That DNA doesn't control. DNA is a blueprint to make a body part. Blueprints cannot turn themselves on and off. And at some point, after I irritated the hell out of them, I was surprised when I said thank you, they applauded. I was like, what? And then I ended up getting the job as a senior scientist and published some work that revealed exactly what I was telling them in
1: That's
0: that
1: something.
0: introductory lecture.
1: Isn't that something? I love it. So here's another question here, real quick. Well, it's going to be really quick. Why do animals sometimes stare at an empty corner?
0: Because they can see vibrations that we can't respond to. They feel things. Animals read and respond to vibration. You think you're talking to your dog using your words. The dog doesn't understand your words. The dog understands the vibration. Important point. Life is based on vibration. And the significance about that is vibration is information. And if you're having a positive thing going on, you have a good vibe. You have a negative thing going on, you have a bad vibe. And pets read your vibe before you even say anything to them. They know if they should come around or stay away based
1: Man,
0: on your vibe.
1: I love it.
0: And
1: I love
0: vibe
1: it.
0: is the universal language.
1: That's it. Bruce Lipton. Bruce, thanks for being here with me tonight. It's a pleasure. Thanks so much.
0: I appreciate it. Love the audience. Keep your eyes out and your head open. Thank you.
1: Dr. Bruce Lipton. You can find him at brucelipton.com and his upcoming pre-sale. You can do the pre-sale right now of Beyond Darwin. Huge. Very nice to talk with him. Thanks. Hey, more to come on Coast to Coast AM.

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1: Demands from Iran. I'm Deborah Valentine, Fox News. Iran is out with a list of demands it says the U.S. must agree to before the Strait of Hormuz can reopen. Fox's Jill Nato has details.
2: Oman's been in talks with Iran about managing the Strait of Hormuz, and negotiators say talks with Tehran are continuing. But Iran's Supreme National Security Council is out with a list of demands the U.S. has to follow or the strait will not reopen. The council says the U.S. must withdraw from the region and end the war. They expect to be compensated for war damages and they want an end to sanctions. The council's also demanding an end to the U.S. blockade of the strait, but the U.S. has said the blockade won't end until a deal's been made. Jill Nato, Fox News.
1: The White House has not yet commented on Tehran's latest list of demands. Moscow launching deadly overnight strikes into Kyiv. Fox's Stephanie Bennett reports from London.
3: Four people were killed in that strike, including a child, as Russia unleashes another lethal set of strikes across the country. Several others were also injured. Now, President Vladimir Zelensky says two grandparents and their three-year-old grandson were killed after those drones destroyed their home just north of Kyiv. The child's parents, his brother, and a neighbor ran to help, but they were injured after a second strike. Meanwhile, Ukraine continues to target Russia's oil refineries, causing fuel shortages. Several injured there. President Zelensky is visiting Serbia right now, a country that has maintained friendly relations with Russia. Both countries discuss seeking EU membership and pledged closer economic ties.
1: Ukraine's president urging allies to ramp up pressure on Russia. Two U.S. Forest Service crew members are confirmed dead after their helicopter went down Friday while battling Utah's wildfires. 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
4: 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Just click listen, then swipe right and hear the latest news updates on your time. 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
1: President Trump says an appeal is planned to the U.S. Supreme Court after a panel of federal judges halted construction of the White House ballroom. Fox's Chanley Painter.
8: Federal appeals court affirming 2-1 that whether, quote, a massive ballroom should be constructed is for Congress to decide and not a matter for executive self-help. And it cites the Constitution as assigning Congress, not the executive, the responsibility to decide proposed changes to the physical design of the White House, and that in order to move forward, the Trump administration must obtain Congress's authorization. Well, President Trump blasted the ruling on Truth Social, saying, in part, quote, we are presidents elected by the people of the United States of America and have many rights, including the right to fix, renovate, secure, protect, and beautify the White House grounds, which has been built and rebuilt and renovated and re-renovated, prepared, and simply made better.
1: The judges cited the lack of congressional approval in their ruling. Former NBA players Enes Kanter-Freedom and Royce White have declared themselves eligible for the 2027 WNBA draft. Fox's Natalie Chuck reports from Los Angeles.
9: Both men say under the current WNBA eligibility guidelines, they qualify to throw their names in the ring to play for a women's team. Now, Enes Kanter-Freedom stands 6'10" tall and roughly 250 pounds. Royce White, 6'8" and more than 260 pounds, according to their stats. Whether these announcements announcements are facetious or the two will really end up at training camp remains to be seen. But the timing is clear. It comes weeks after protests erupted following comments made by Indiana Fever guard Sophie Cunningham, saying she wants to protect young girls from playing against biological men. Now, some are voicing their support for the trans community. Minnesota Lynx head coach wore a Trans Kids Belong t-shirt during their

0: game against Cunningham's team.
1: The Trump administration supports keeping biological men out of women's sports. I'm Deborah Valentine. This is Fox News.
2: WHIS weather.
3: Tracking some lingering showers and thunderstorms overnight. Tonight is a cold front. An area of low pressure continues to settle in throughout the region. Cloudy skies blanketing the area. And overnight lows throughout the two Virginias trending in the mid-60s. Into Sunday, that system finally starting to move out of the area, allowing for partly cloudy skies. Daytime highs trending in the lower 80s for the most part. Some clouds late into the day, mid-60s Sunday night. I'm meteorologist Jason Laird from the Cole Chevy Body Shop Weather Center.
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0: coast to coast and worldwide on the internet. 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
1: Well, that's the Eagles. You know that. On Coast to Coast AM, Connie Willis here with you too. That's from 1972, that hit. I think you'll like this. Jackson Browne had most of Take It Easy written, but he couldn't finish it. So his neighbor upstairs, Glenn Frey, heard him working on it and came up with the part about the girl in the flatbed board. So the Eagles recorded it as their first single in 72, and that unfinished song helped launch one of the biggest bands in American music, the Eagles, with Take It Easy. Like, if you do enjoy the music tonight, kind of like driving music for people that are out there. Again, Connie Willis here on a Willis Weekend on Coast to Coast AM. I hope you guys are enjoying the show. Man, Dr. Bruce, good stuff. Well, it's Dr. Lipton, but I always like Dr. Bruce. Dr. Bruce Lipton, good stuff. And we've got coming up Stan Gordon. He's going to be talking about UFOs and cryptids and even their connections. Stay with us here on Coast to Coast AM.
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0: We're back on Coast to Coast AM. Connie Willis here with you. Enjoying the evening, enjoying the music, and enjoying our guest. Hope you're enjoying it as well. I would love for you to join my newsletter. It's called Where's Willis? You heard George say that before, George Norrie, right? He's like, where's Willis? I love that. I got to do that again in the future, the next time I go to different things. And I will, I promise, because I love hearing him say that. It's Where's Willis, and you can just go to ConnieWillis.com. It'll flash up, and just sign up for the newsletter and see what you got going on, because I do a lot of boots on the ground research, and you guys need to hear what's going on, because you like to hear about these creatures and these beings and the different things. Let me tell you, I have seen a lot. So I hope that you'll do that at ConnieWillis.com. Sign up and learn what's happening where I'm at, because I am really doing the research out there. Okay, wow. You guys have heard the name Stan Gordon. He's been on Coast to Coast AM a lot of times. And he is basically, it's almost 70 years of research that he has put into UFOs, Bigfoot, cryptic encounters, all in Pennsylvania, even though he gets, I'm sure everywhere globally, but he is stationed there in Pennsylvania. I had lived at Rittenhouse Square at one point, that's Philly. And I believe, Stan, that I may have met you at one of those events, too, for sure. I know I've had you on here before. But you're still receiving reports via phone and email on a regular basis. I love that that's the case. You guys can get him at stangordon.info. That's his website. Is stangordon.info, and you can go there and you can report what you're seeing. You can learn more about what everybody else is seeing. You can learn what Stan has learned since then. But 67 years he's been doing this, ever since so welcome again, Stan, to Coast to Coast AM. But almost 70 years of this, oh my goodness, you're not sick of it, right?
1: Good morning, Connie. It's great to be back on your show.
0: Thank you.
1: Yep, I started this in 1959 as a 10-year-old kid who was interested in science and electronics. Happened to hear an AM radio show talking about unusual occurrences such as flying saucers, and I was curious but skeptical, so I went to our local library, started reading the books on the various topics, and I've been out in the field ever since.
0: I love it. I'm so happy, because what's great, we haven't talked in a long time, but when we first talked, what I remember about you is you are the UFO Bigfoot connection guy and Kexpert guy. That's what I remember you as. And talking to you, all the reports that come to you, all the information that you get, you have had so many decades of this information to learn what this person said, that person said, and there's a whole lot of people we've never heard their reports, right? But you have actually drawn some conclusions along the way, and that's what I want to hear tonight. I want to hear your latest stuff and what you think is happening out there. And by the way, have you ever seen anything, Stan?
1: Well, this will probably be of interest to your listeners, but in all the years I've been doing this, I have never personally seen a Bigfoot or a UFO. I've interviewed thousands of UFO witnesses and hundreds of Bigfoot and cryptid witnesses, many even in recent weeks. And so I still have not had the opportunity to see anything myself.
0: Have you gone out? Have you gone out where these things are so you can kind of stay the night and see what happens?
1: Oh, my gosh. I've been out since the Kexpert case in 1965. I've been out in the field investigating. I worked on thousands of cases. In many, many cases, I went out in the field to give a little bit of information to your listeners so they'll give you a better idea what I dealt with. So 1965, of course, was Kexpert.

0: record. In the late 1960s, I got involved with a small research group in Pittsburgh called the UFO Research Institute. It was a small group of some professionals, including, that's when Stanton Friedman started his research when he was working in Pittsburgh. And I was a youngster of the group, and I already had a lot of experience interviewing witnesses, so I became the telephone sighting coordinator. So when they would get a report, I'd do the initial interviews and see if it warranted further investigation. And I stayed with them till they shut down the operation. And in 1969, I set up my own hotline to investigate sightings for the public report incidents. And my phone basically hasn't stopped ringing since then. So I got a lot of email and phone reports as well. But as I was letting the public know about my hotline, 69, within weeks, the phone on my home was ringing off the hook, day and night. And they were calling about everything, including UFOs, many strange things that people were seeing and experiencing. And I realized soon I couldn't handle this all on my own. So I decided that I was going to try to establish a volunteer group of research people. And in 1970, I founded the first of three groups for many years that would investigate across Pennsylvania. It was amazing who we got involved. I had scientists, engineers, technicians, public safety officials, police officers, former military specialists that volunteered their time around their regular jobs to investigate. And it was very lucky that we were established by 1973 to cover the whole state of Pennsylvania. And that's when we had the biggest Bigfoot and UFO outbreak in history anywhere in the country, like anywhere in the world. There were hundreds of UFO sightings all year long. Many were low-level sightings, not just lights in the sky. And then in the summer of 1973, we had the biggest outbreak of Bigfoot sightings, went on into early 1974. We've had Bigfoot sightings reported every year since then. And that's when I began to realize that Bigfoot was much different than what I thought it was originally. I thought it was an unknown primate for many, many years until these events began to unfold. And I'll be glad to tell you about some of those cases if you like.
1: Oh, yeah. Bring it on.
0: Well, there was a number of things that took place initially. So we're getting sighting reports all year round, including the wintertime. And as this news is beginning to hit all across the state, we are surprised that we are starting to get referrals from news media, from law enforcement across the state. And we're on the scene sometimes within minutes, hours after they occurred. That's why we could document this so well. And one of the first things that showed up that was really odd, even in the snow, we had have these series of footprints, large tracks, big stride, that would go a distance and then abruptly just stop when there should have been more tracks. Now, I had, you know, people in my group that had a lot of experience dealing with these type of things. We had an anthropologist on my team, and there was no way that could be fabricated. And now, over the years, you're hearing more cases like this all over the country. That was one of the things that began to show up. And then one of the patterns that began to show up was the fact that we would have a UFO sighting in a particular area, within minutes to hours or days later, we'd have a Bigfoot sighting or vice versa. And then the cases got much more exciting over the weeks ahead from far distant areas. And you got to remember, it's 1973. There's no internet, no cell phones. So the public had no way of knowing about all the reports that were coming in. And yet we're getting, over many weeks and months, we're getting similar accounts from far distant locations. But so all this is happening, and so again, a next thing was going on. We began to have a pattern where we would have a UFO sighting and a Bigfoot at the same time and place. And one of the most amazing stories, and probably one of the strangest cases ever documented, I'm glad to tell you about it. It's been written up all over the country and around the world, and I'll just give you a brief summary, but it takes a few minutes if you'd like me to talk about it.
1: You know what, Stan? Take your time.
0: Okay, so this is one of many cases, but this one among two cases. I'll tell you about both of them. And the first one was the night of October 25th, 1973. There were many UFO reports came in on my hotline from different parts of the state. But I believe it was around 10:30 that night, I get a call from a state trooper from the state police barracks in Uniontown in Fayette County. Fayette County, by the way, continues to be probably one of the most active areas in the country, especially along the Chestnut Ridge. That ridge, that mountain range, has a long, long history of ongoing phenomena. Orbs, UFOs, Bigfoot, cryptids, all kind of strange things, even in recent weeks. And some of the cases I'll talk about tonight

one of my research associates, his name is Jim Brown. He's from Fayette County. Luckily, he's in that area. He's very serious, very open-minded, but very scientific. And he's investigated many of the strangest cases ever documented. But going back to this case, October 25th, 73, I get a call from the state trooper. He said he just came back from this incident, and he believed there was something possibly still on the farm, and asked if I get a team up there as soon as possible. So that was a fairly good distance from where we were, but we got our team together. Included in that team was the Westmoreland County Radiation Defense Officer. We got our radiation equipment, other equipment, found our way up to Fayette County, and there was no GPS in those days, so it took us quite a while to find where we were going. But the basic story is, you had 15 eyewitnesses that observed this huge, round, red sphere, as big as a barn, about 100 feet off the ground, kind of hovering and then beginning to slowly move downward. So the story, this part of the story now, is based on the adult, the son of the people that own the farm he was coming to visit. He's driving down the farm lane, and he sees this object in the sky and people staying outside watching it. He decides to go to a neighbor's house to get a better view. It looks like that it's going to land on his dad's pasture. There were two young boys in that home, and the three of them decide they want to go up in the field and see what this thing is. So they stop over at his dad's farm first, and the older fella grabs a .30-06, a high-powered weapon, and a handful of ammunition. He didn't realize that Tommy had two tracer bullets in that ammunition. So anyhow, to make the story short, they find a way up to the pasture. As they're going down the road, the dogs are going crazy around the area. They hear this high-pitched whining noise and these baby crying sounds. Mm-hmm. And they finally make it to the area. They walk up the hill, get to the pasture, and they can't believe what they're seeing. About 250 feet away is this huge object on the ground or right above it. It's no longer a complete round sphere. It's like a half a sphere, like a big white dome. That's, again, about 100 feet in diameter. It's illuminating the whole area, making this loud whining noise. And they're just standing there in amazement trying to figure out what this thing is. But then things get much more unusual. Their attention is drawn to a barbed wire fence about 75 feet away. And along that barbed wire fence are these two huge hair-covered Bigfoot-like creatures slowly walking in their direction. The one in front's about 8 feet tall. The one behind's a little smaller. It's about 7 feet tall. They're moving slowly from one post to the other along the barbed wire fence. These creatures are cover long, dark, matted hair hanging off the body. They're kind of stooped. The arms are so long, they're hanging below the knees almost to the ground. They have no neck. They have large, luminous green eyes, and they're making this whining baby crying noise. The one young boy is so frightened he ran out of the field. The other kid's yelling to the adult, shoot him, shoot him. So the fella takes his first shot, fires over their head. It was a tracer bullet, which you just get that luminous trail. But when he fires the next shot, which is a second tracer, something very interesting occurs. He fires that tracer. That largest of the two creatures reaches out as though to grab the tracer. It makes a loud, whining, baby-crying noise, and that huge, luminous object in the field vanishes. It doesn't take off and accelerate to the sky. It just disappears. But the sound stops. Most of the luminosity is gone. The creatures turn around, start walking back along the fence line towards the woods. At that point, he's firing live ammo from his .30-06 into these creatures, and there's no indication of any major effect on it whatsoever. They keep walking. So anyhow, they go back to their vehicle. They go back to the farmhouse, told the people what happened, and they called the state police. The troop arrives 45 minutes later. The witness was very reluctant to even talk about it, but anyhow, they went up in the state police car to look for evidence. I interviewed the state trooper. He said when they got on scene, the area where the object was on the ground was self-luminescent and glowing, about 100 feet or more in diameter. He said he noticed the farm animals would not go anywhere near it, that he also told me if he had a newspaper, he was certain he could have read the newspaper from the illumination coming from the glow. And again, making the story short, they went back to the state police barracks, I was told. Both the trooper and the witness were taken in two separate rooms and interviewed. Then they called me to set up my team. And then what happened later during the night, which we don't have time to even begin to get into, was some very, very strange things. That's when we began to realize that Bigfoot was much stranger than we had ever anticipated, and we just didn't know what we were dealing with.
And also, as I'm telling you these stories,

0: the evidence is, as we go along, that there's a lot more to Bigfoot than a lot of people realize, even though this is occurring now all over the country. We're getting reports that there appears to be a physical and a non-physical aspect of what's going on. For lack of a better term, these things were not from another planet in these type of cases, but for lack of a better term, they could be interdimensional. And that's just the one story, so I'll go back to you for now.
1: Oh, I'm enjoying this totally. So let's, even though we have a whole lot more time to talk about, I want to get to the nitty-gritty because you just brought this up, but what do you think they are? Interdimensional, you mentioned that, and a lot different than what you thought they were. What do you think they are right now?
0: Well, I thought when I started this back in the 60s investigating Bigfoot sightings, I thought that they were an unknown primate, some type of unknown animal species which science had never confirmed. But as this is unfolding and we're getting all these reports, we begin to realize this is something much, much stranger. And we can go into a lot of the different things we turned up later on. But it's very complex. It's not just that we're finding the UFOs, but the orbs play a major part in a lot of what's going on. We can talk a lot about those. And
1: yeah, I want you to save that. Yeah, I want you to save that just for time reasons, because there's a lot about orbs. And,
0: I'm going to tell you things you've never heard about before.
1: I can't wait, because I've seen a bazillion of them, different sizes, different shapes, different speeds of their movement and all that good stuff. Before we take off for a break, and then we'll come back and talk about these things, tell everybody what you got book-wise and what you have to sell and where they can find your stuff.
0: Well, my books, I have four books out now. The book that talks about a lot of these strange things from 73 and goes into great detail is called Silent Invasion, the Pennsylvania UFO Bigfoot Casebook. The most recent book, which has a lot of amazing cryptids, things many people have never heard of before, UFOs and orbs, is called Creepy Cryptids and Strange UFO Encounters of Pennsylvania. I suggest people order their books from Amazon.com or BarnesandNoble.com, and they can get them out to you very quickly.
1: And that's stangordon.info if you want to go to his website, and that is GORDON. He's been doing this since 10 years old, and listen to him. The enthusiasm is still there. He's still learning things. He is still getting phone calls. And can I give that number out? Yeah, that's fine. You give it out.
0: That's okay. You can do that. Sure. It's a public number. People have been using it for years.
1: Is that the 724?
0: That's correct.
1: I want to make sure. Okay.
0: Yeah,
1: I don't want to give
0: like
1: a number.
0: My website. All the information, contact information is on my website.
1: 724-838-7768. That's his number. If you've got anything to report, you'll be amongst a whole lot of people. I'm looking forward to finding out what he has connected and what he's thinking about with the orbs, too, and what he's found out about that. More to come. Stay with us. It's Connie Willis here on a Willis Weekend on Coast to Coast AM.

0: Dad, this is fun. I didn't think I'd like kayaking.
1: Well, I'm glad you enjoyed it, but I think it's time to head back in.
0: Okay. Can we come back?
1: Sure. Hey, be careful getting out of the boat.
0: It's a kayak, Dad.
1: I'm gonna return the kayak.
0: Can we walk home?
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Hello there, Connie Willis with you. This is that song. As you know, it was Tom Petty, not in the Heartbreakers at this time, because this was from his album that was his singles album. And the closing Mike Campbell guitar solo was reportedly recorded in one take. That gives that, you know, isn't that cool? One take. Yeah, I like that. So I hope you guys are enjoying it. Connie Willis here on Coast to Coast AM, a Willis Weekend happening. We've got some good things along the way for you. Hey, let me throw out a few things. Blue Rock Talk. What is that? Earth's most interesting.

0: Interesting Conversations. Connie After Dark. Have a drink with me at my live virtual bar. Connie Willis Live. Experiencers along with Jim Peniston. Connie Willis Live, that is my YouTube channel. Win any lottery course. 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And then Project Creepy Hotspots with Connie Willis, a live 4-day, 3-night advanced entities project. What do you think of all that? 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And Where's Willis, my newsletter? 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
0: It's Coast to Coast AM. Connie Willis here on a Willis weekend. Hope you're enjoying the show. We've got Stan Gordon with us talking good stuff, as always. He's always a joy to listen to. He does so many conferences. I'm sure you guys have had a chance to see him. If not, make sure you do that. And definitely go to his website, stangordon.info. You can see all the books and all the other things that he's got for you to check out. Almost 70 years of research into the UFOs, the Bigfoot, and the cryptid encounters in Pennsylvania. Dealt with Kecksburg, and you just are still going strong. Now, I got to ask you, Stan, about, before we go into orbs, which I'd love to go into with you. You were trained as an electronics technician. You specialize in radio communications. So with that, I'm just curious, what did you ever think, or what do you think of SETI? Because isn't that all based on radio communication of what might be out there?
3: Again, a lot of these different projects go back many, many years. There's the search for intelligent life in the universe. And that's one of the ways that scientists are trying to see if there is something out there. That's been going on for a long time. Brings up a good point. I wanted to express some of what I've dealt with and my feelings right now, what we're dealing with, because a long time ago, many years ago, after working on some incredible low-level UFO incidents, hundreds of cases, and many which most people don't even know about, and I can talk about a few of those if you like later on, but
0: yeah.
3: The data suggested to me long ago that there's more than one origin to the unknown category of the UFO mystery. I do believe there's a small percentage of cases could possibly be extraterrestrial. I do believe what the whistleblowers are saying, that the government has recovered objects that are not man-made, as well as alien bodies. I

0: about this for many, many years. I was very close to the late Len Stringfield, who was kind of the father of UFO crash retrievals, and he had a lot of amazing cases of what he worked on, was involved with. But also, there's more and more data. Again, not just in Pennsylvania. I've been in touch with people all over the country and around the world have contacted me that we are dealing with something, once again, has a physical and a non-physical component to it. So many of the sightings we're getting of UFO, UAP, even in recent months, in the last few years, in daylight, beautiful afternoons of these large, cylindrical, wingless objects hovering over more populated areas. If you go through my website, you'll see some photographs of them. But I have cases over the years where some of these objects look like huge, solid, metallic objects that suddenly physically changed to another form. That's very interesting. There were a lot of reports during the 60s of what appeared to be large, solid, metallic objects, very low, where people were seeing portals or windows, and some people seeing what appeared to be small humanoid figures associated with these cases. That was a big time during the 1960s of many reports like that. And these things are going on year after year. Now, more recent years now, throughout western Pennsylvania and other areas, but here in southwest PA, we're getting numerous reports in daylight, beautiful days, of these large cylindrical objects, even some black triangles, hovering on major highways at low level. Very, very intriguing what's going on. And the orb cases we'll get into are just amazing.
1: You know, I've seen the UFOs at low level. I've seen them going through the trees in the forest. This is up in northern Colorado in the Rockies. And, you know, I guess I'm always surprised because I see it often. And I'm always intrigued because there's so many people that have never seen anything. And I'm like, you know, kind of just go to your local areas, go hiking, camping, go where people say they've seen things. And you might too, because, I mean, to see a UFO on going, you know, maybe at the treetops and then also going through the trees itself with their floodlight, like one's like a floodlight on, like a floodlight where it goes left and right looking. And that always reminds me when I think of it, of maybe what Travis Walton dealt with, you know, just something kind of going through and they stumbled up upon it. And I've also seen it where it's put the beam of light down, which was different than the spotlight. The beam of light came down on like everybody's tent while we were all camping, and I was in a truck and it came down on me too. But as it went to each person, I was watching this from the cab of the truck. As it came down on each one of the tents, it turned on the spotlight and it came from like the top of the tree. So it was dark. I did not see what shape the where this light came from, where this beam came from. I couldn't tell you the shape or the size of it, but what I've seen later out there, it's a smaller vehicle, and you do see it in the day as well as at night, but you see the beam of light go on, right on the tent, and then right off. Then all of a sudden, the next tent, a light goes on and then it goes off. And we're talking a beam from the top of this treetop. So it doesn't move like a spotlight. Like I've seen one go like a spotlight to the left and right looking around. And this was more of a off and on, next, you know, off and on, next, off and on, precisely. They knew exactly where they were going. And during that same time, there were Bigfoot. And I found that amazing because when that happened, I thought of you, Stan. I thought of you first because you were the first person that I know that brought that to everybody's attention.
0: Well, let me tell you about the case that definitely convinced me that we're dealing with something that's more than just a physical animal. And that was February 6th of 1974 here in western Pennsylvania, again, way up in the mountains. And I'm sure some of your listeners will remember the time period. There was a big national trucker strike. There was gas rationing. Everybody remembers the gas rationing. There was some violence across part of the country. Here in Pennsylvania during that time, you had members of the National Guard and the State Police patrolling together. So members of both teams responded to this unit from this incident. I couldn't get gas to the next morning here where I live to get up to the scene, which my team got there early the next morning. But anyhow, what happened was, ladies in her little cabin home deep in the mountains. It was a normal night sitting there watching television.

0: She begins to hear this noise on her little front porch. She had some empty soda cans, pop cans out there, and something was knocking the pop cans around. Well, a few weeks before, she had a pack of wild dogs coming through, so she thought, I bet the dogs are back. So she thought, you know what? I'll grab my 16-gauge double-barrel shotgun, I'll load one chamber, and I'll go out and shoot over their head and scare those dogs away. That's exactly what she did. She loaded her shotgun. She walked up towards the front door. She turns on the switch, opens the door, and there's no dogs. 6 feet in front of her is a 7-foot-tall, solid-looking, gray-haired Bigfoot standing there. As soon as the light turned on, it put its arm straight up over its head. And how did she respond? She pulled the trigger and fired right into it. Oh. She said there was this bright flash of light like the flash on a camera, and that physically-looking creature vanished right in front of her. But then there was more to the story, because her in-laws lived 100 feet away. And they called her and asked her what she was shooting at. She tried to tell them. Her son-in-law reportedly grabbed a sidearm, started walking down that dark road towards her home with his pistol, and reportedly encountered 4 or 5 hairy people with eyes like coals of fire, began to shoot at him, and then went down to the home, went there, talked to the person there, and about the same time, this large luminous object was hovering over the trees. That's when they called the state police for help. So anyhow, I interviewed the state trooper, who was the main person involved with the team that night and went up, and he said by the time they found it, everything was over, but he said something very strange happened up there. He said, one, the witnesses are very credible. They're visibly shaken, but they gave great detail what took place. But he said, what convinced him were how the animals reacted. And I have seen that many times over the years, getting to a scene very quickly. So what he said was that they had several big dogs. I think one was an Eskimo Spitz, a German Shepherd. When they got on scene, dogs wouldn't make a sound. And anyhow, and I think he even told me one of the dogs was in a cage. He tried to get the dog to come out, and the dog wouldn't even move or bark at him. And that was what was convincing to him. But my team was up there next morning, and there was a long investigation, and that was the case, among others, that convinced me we're dealing with something, once again, that has a physical and a non-physical component to it.
1: What do you think that is?
0: Well, all I can tell you is the more we know about what's going on, the stranger it is, because I'm finding there's a correlation between the orbs, Bigfoot, and other cryptids as well, several other different types of cryptids, including one out-of-place animal, which is fascinating, are these Black Panther reports that keep showing up in Pennsylvania for years and years. Even in recent weeks, I can tell you about a very interesting case that just came to light very recently in the area. Very interesting, and there's some correlation there. And also, a lot of people don't realize, but sometimes when you have a localized outbreak of Bigfoot sightings in certain areas, you'll have not only the Bigfoot reports, sometimes you'll get orb reports, but you also sometimes get reports of Black Panthers, which we're talking about now, not mountain lions or cougars, we're talking about black leopards or black jaguars. It's very, very fascinating, and I can tell you some very interesting cases.
1: Please do, because why is that so special? Are they just very rare, totally rare here in the United States? Or, I mean,
0: well, they don't, and especially around this part of the country, they're not supposed to exist at all. And it's completely different than what people are describing as mountain lions. The coloring, different features, people are seeing these things at very close range. Hunters have been seeing them. And the whole thing is this. When they're being seen, first of all, one, there's very few in captivity at the zoos around Pennsylvania, especially back over the years where we're talking about some of these reports. And anyhow, so it's very, very intriguing. And then you've got this correlation. But let me tell you an interesting story. I told you about the case of the lady that shot at the Bigfoot and it vanished. So let me tell you another interesting story involving a Black Panther. So this is now, we're looking now at February 1983. Again, way up in the mountains here in southwest Pennsylvania. Man's coming home from his friend's home. His car's overheating. He's pulling into his driveway.

0: goes in to get a can of antifreeze. He comes back out. He's starting to put the antifreeze in the car. A few minutes later, he has this loud growl behind him. He turns around and looks, and here's this large black house cat sitting on the ground, just sitting there growling at him. And he didn't pay much attention to it because out there in the country, there's a lot of cats roaming around. He goes back, and he's putting more antifreeze in the car. A few minutes later, he hears a louder growl, and when he turns around, he said, "I couldn't believe what I saw. That big house cat has physically grown to twice its size." He threw the antifreeze can at it and hit it. It made a loud growl, started walking outside where it's all lit up. In the meantime, he ran those home to get his pistol. When he came back out, he said, "I thought I was losing my mind. Now this huge cat looks like what I saw in the zoo, like a big black panther with a long tail and glowing yellow eyes." And he said, "I took a shot at it. I don't know if I hit it, but moments later, it disappeared right in front of me." So look at that similarity there.
1: Wow. Interesting. Good stuff. Orbs. Tell me about orbs. Different sizes, shapes, and colors.
0: Oh, boy. Interesting stuff. And I'm telling you, these cases are dramatically increasing the last few years. So I knew about these orbs, balls of light cases back in the 60s. And for years, I've been calling them mini UFOs.
1: And I know. I love that, by the way. I love that term because that really fits with the orbs. Good job.
0: So anyhow, over many years ago, there were reports coming in. Beautiful days, beautiful afternoons. We're not talking about ball lightning here. We didn't have the meteorological activity that connected these cases I'm telling you about. Many were in beautiful days and afternoons in sunlight, of course. And I had reports of these things pacing vehicles on busy highways and in some cases entering the vehicles, floating around and going back out. That was one thing. Then I've had reports of people reporting something tapping on their windows, and they go to the windows and they see these orbs or an orb right in front of the window, then taking off when they're seen. So that's been going on. But so getting back to the size, I learned many years ago, in even cases in recent weeks and months, that the smallest ones are about the size of an oversized firefly, maybe an inch or so in diameter. But a lot of them are about the size of a golf ball to a baseball to a foot or two in diameter. And that's what the low-level, near-the-ground ones we're going to be talking about. But some reports of the larger ones at higher altitude as well, some which are similar to what the military's talking about. But anyhow, various colors being reported, most of the time no sound at all. But just to give you an example of a few of the reports, and I'm going to go through a few, and you can interrupt me anytime because these are fascinating cases. So going back to April 6th of 2022, and this is a little town called Shope, Pennsylvania. So these people, it's a beautiful day. The husband and wife are out in the field planting whatever they are planting, digging around there, when the wife, the lady, she noticed in the distance, not too far away, what looked like, she thought at first it was a Mylar balloon. It was about 2 feet in diameter, bright silver. So she pointed out to her husband, and this thing is slowly gliding in their direction, getting closer and closer. And it's about 10 feet above the fence line and getting very close to them. And as it gets closer, it's getting very bright. It gets brighter and brighter, and suddenly, as it got brighter, there was a sound like a small explosion, and at the same time, sounded like a small lightning bolt shot from the object to the ground and set that little area on fire. So he immediately put it out. So Jim Brown, the researcher I told you about, he got the call on it. He got there, I believe, within 45 minutes. So this thing had just disappeared at that point. Mm-hmm. He goes out there, and at the scene, he's very scientific. And first of all, one, the only residue there was just from the burnt grass. But there was no indication of a Mylar balloon or any type of fireworks, anything like that. So that's just one example. And then it gets even more interesting. Let me think about a couple of other ones here. So another one, here's something intriguing. This goes back to October of 2023. This is inside of an apartment complex near Connersville, Pennsylvania. It's around 4 o'clock in the afternoon. There's two people sitting on the couch in the living room.

0: watching TV. All of a sudden, about 3 to 4 feet away, about a 3-inch diameter round light suddenly just appears. It's a round shape. There was a glow. The object was kind of a light golden color. And anyhow, as they watch this thing, there's no sound. There's no odor from it. It's moving around like in a fluttering position, fluttering around the room. And after about a second, a minute or so, suddenly the object rose up to about 4 feet above the floor, and then about 10 similar objects suddenly appeared, possibly breaking away from the main object. They're fluttering around about a 6-foot area, and after about 1 or 2 minutes, those lights seemed to gather together, and then they were just gone. But the main object floats behind the TV, and that's the last time they saw it. And then it gets even more intriguing. So listen to this.
1: 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Hold on to exactly where you are. This is really good stuff. I definitely want to make sure I ask you about orb and like the size. A lot of the Bigfoot people believe that the Bigfoot turned into an orb and they're the soccer ball size ones. So I'll ask you about that too when we come back when we talk about orbs. Stan Gordon with us, Connie Willis here on a Willis Weekend on Coast to Coast AM.

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6: Iran makes demands. I'm Deborah Valentine, Fox News. Iran is out with a list of demands it says the U.S. must agree to before the Strait of Hormuz can reopen. Fox's Jill Nato has the details.
7: Oman's been in talks with Iran about managing the Strait of Hormuz, and negotiators say talks with Tehran are continuing. But Iran's Supreme National Security Council is out with a list of demands the U.S. has to follow or the Strait will not reopen.

0: The council says the U.S. must withdraw from the region and end the war. They expect to be compensated for war damages, and they want an end to sanctions. The council's also demanding an end to the U.S. blockade of the strait, but the U.S. has said the blockade won't end until a deal's been made. Jill Nato, Fox News.
1: Yemen launching new counterattacks on the Iran-backed Houthis. Fox's Kevin Cork has more from Washington.
2: Tensions flaring in the Middle East this weekend as Yemen's military strikes back against Houthi rebels. It's in response to recent attacks by the Iran-backed militant group in parts of central and eastern Yemen. Government forces say they targeted rebel sites on, quote, multiple front lines. The escalation threatening to reignite Yemen's civil war. The two sides, you may recall, signed a UN-brokered truce back in 2022. The Houthis have also been launching renewed attacks on Saudi Arabia.
1: This launching of Yemen's new counterattacks on Iran-backed Houthis comes after Iran released several new demands for reopening the Strait of Hormuz, including the release of frozen assets and compensating Iran for war damage. China is preparing for the arrival of a typhoon Dolphin late today. Over 400,000 evacuations have already taken place. 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
1: President Trump says an appeal is planned to the U.S. Supreme Court after a panel of federal judges halted construction of the White House ballroom. Fox's Chandley Painter reports.
6: Federal appeals court affirming 2-1 that whether, quote, a massive ballroom should be constructed is for Congress to decide and not a matter for executive self-help. And it cites the Constitution as assigning Congress, not the executive, the responsibility to decide proposed changes to the physical design of the White House, and that in order to move forward, the Trump administration must obtain Congress's authorization. Well, President Trump blasted the ruling on Truth Social, saying, in part, quote, we are presidents elected by the people of the United States of America and have many rights, including the right to fix, renovate, secure, protect, and beautify the White House grounds, which has been built and rebuilt and renovated and re-renovated, prepared, and simply made better.
1: The judges citing the lack of congressional approval in their ruling. Former NBA players Enos Kanter-Friedman and Royce White declaring themselves eligible for the 2027 WNBA draft. Fox's Natalie Chuck reports from Los Angeles.
7: Both men say under the current WNBA eligibility guidelines, they qualify to throw their names in the ring to play for a women's team. Now, Enos Kanter-Friedman stands 6'10" tall and roughly 250 pounds. Royce White, 6'8" and more than 260 pounds, according to their stats. Whether these announcements are facetious or the two will really end up at training camp remains to be seen, but the timing is clear. It comes weeks after protests erupted following comments made by Indiana Fever guard Sophie Cunningham, saying she wants to protect young girls from playing against biological men. Now, some are voicing their support for the trans community. Minnesota Lynx head coach wore a Trans Kids Belong t-shirt during their game against Cunningham's team.
1: President Trump signed the Keeping Men Out of Women's Sports executive order in February of 2025. I'm Deborah Valentine. This is Fox News.
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9: Tracking some lingering showers and thunderstorms overnight. Tonight is a cold front. An area of low pressure continues to settle in throughout the region. Cloudy skies blanketing the area. And overnight lows throughout the two Virginias trending in the mid-60s. Into Sunday, that system finally starting to move out of the area, allowing for partly cloudy skies. Daytime highs trending in the lower 80s for the most part. Some clouds late into the day, mid-60s Sunday night. I'm meteorologist Jason Laird from the Cole Chevy Body Shop Weather.

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1: And that's from 1978, Jackson Browne, Running on Empty. It's Coast to Coast AM that you're listening to. You know, Jackson Browne didn't record the Running on Empty album in a studio. You know this, right? He actually recorded it. This is, you know, this is one of those backstories. He actually recorded it while actually on tour, on stage, backstage, in hotel rooms, and even aboard the tour bus. So the title track was captured, I think it was in Maryland in 1977. Go fact check me on that one if you like. So when Browne sounds like he's road weary, he was not acting. He was totally road weary. I totally get it. I feel like I'm running on empty too lately. Need one of those breaks in life, right? Sometimes you just need to get away. So I hope you're enjoying the evening. It's a Willis weekend here on Coast to Coast AM, and we have got Stan Gordon with us. In fact, we're going to start taking phone calls this hour if you'd like to say something to him, but he's got more things to tell. Stay with us here on Coast to Coast AM.
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0: We're back on Coast to Coast AM. Hello, Connie Willis here. Hey, check out my YouTube channel. I just kind of revamped that up, so I'd love for you to join me there. You know, that's free. It's YouTube. You're good. It's called Connie Willis Live. And yeah, I kind of started it back in 2012, stopped, and then I'm deciding to come back again. And I have a little sidekick with me, and that is Jim Penniston. You know him from the Rendlesham UFO incident. So go and subscribe. We've got two shows coming up next week. And you know, we're experiencers, right? So we're talking about that. We know that's the big thing to talk about. It's not something we just decided to do. It's something we've always, you know, he's been living with it since 1980 and me way before that. So when you want to get the answers from experiencers, go check it out. Connie Willis Live on YouTube. I hope that you'll subscribe and set those notifications for upcoming shows. I love that they have that option. That's at ConnieWillis.com if you can't remember any of these things. We are talking with Stan Gordon. It's been a while since I've talked to him, but he has been doing this for a long, long time. It's coming up on almost 70 years of research into the UFOs, Bigfoot, and cryptic encounters in Pennsylvania, but also people call him from all over, and people are still calling him. You can call him too, 724-838-7768. Wait till we're done with the show, but you can always find out his where his books are, where you can learn what's happening with him, where he's been, where he's going at stangordon.info. That's G-O-R-D-O-N. No E's in there, anything like that. stangordon.info. And you'll get all his information. And for many years, Stan did lead teams of scientists and engineers and research specialists to investigate all of this kind of thing. And of course, he was the primary investigator of the crash that happened in 1965, and that's Kecksburg. So he's got a lot. He's got a lot of information, and I know you guys know him. He doesn't even need an introduction. We will start taking some phone calls if you want to give him a call and ask him a question or so. But in the meantime, as you guys are calling in, let's hear about those orbs, Stan.
1: Well, I'm going to tell you about a very important, interesting case that happened last year, July 17th. This is north of Pittsburgh in Beaver County. And the incident occurred between 2:30 and 3 p.m. was a nice day, and a woman's outside working in her garden. And suddenly, in the distance, she sees this sphere, this orb, beginning to move slowly, floating in her direction. And she said it was about the size of a basketball. There was no details visible, no seams. It was just a physical object as a smooth-surfaced, glowing white sphere. And what was interesting was, it slowly is moving towards her. It comes up. It makes contact with her chest. She says it felt cold, like it just came out of the refrigerator. She lost her balance. She fell back. It hovered over her head, and then it was gone. Very significant. And this is what's going on more and more. We're getting many cases now. Since 2022, we're seeing a big surge of these type of reports. And a lot of these sightings are occurring in daylight on beautiful days. They're coming up very close to people in daylight. But we're getting more reports from people who these things are having appear inside of their homes, only a few feet away from people. Many reports like that as well. And that's significant. And also, what we didn't talk about is the UFO and Bigfoot, or the orb and Bigfoot connection. So we started noticing this back in 1972, and then we had the 1973 outbreak. But during that 73 outbreak, there was an incident north of Pittsburgh, September of 1973, yet two witnesses are waiting for a friend to pick them up that evening when they see this 7-8 foot tall, white-haired Bigfoot running across the road, but in one of his hands it's carrying a glowing small ball of light. And a few hours later, this object came over the area, projected the beam of light down to the woods where the creature ran into. And we're trying to figure out, what in the heck are we dealing with? We still have

0: to ask that question today.
1: That's interesting. He's holding it. Now, a lot of my friends in Alabama that have been studying what they believe are two clans that live in the same area, and not too far away, there's a whole nother group of them. They say that's Jimmy's place. These are my friends in Alabama. The first time I ever went out Bigfooting and learned so much from them and had experiences that night with the telepathy. So they had said that they were seeing these orbs in this area, and they were basketball size orbs. And they believed, what their thought is, and I've heard other people say the same thing, so I'm curious what you might think on this. They believe that the Bigfoot would turn into that orb, and that's how they could travel faster if they needed to. But they said that was transportation, and that the different sizes meant something different. Like the smaller ones are more of the alien descent, where the bigger ones are the Bigfoot. What do you think of that?
0: Well, I've heard similar accounts. You know, I've interviewed multitudes of very credible people. And so many people would call me, or people who used to laugh at these stories, used to make fun of them, as first responders and hunters and all kind of people, until they had their own experience and it was life-changing for them. And but anyhow, yeah, some of these people have told us, I've heard reports from around this area, from other parts of the country, of people who swear that they've seen some kind of a creature change into an orb, or an orb change into a creature. I've talked to people who have seen creatures change into other creatures. It is, you know, if you only had one or two reports, we'd get so many from so many different people who don't know each other, and they give you the same little details, which is what I look for. You've got to realize there's some patterns to this. It's very strange and unusual. And the other pattern was, I knew about years ago, is that in areas in Pennsylvania, and again now around the country, but in Pennsylvania, where you have a lot of history of Bigfoot activity, many people, witnesses and researchers are encountering these small orbs in the same area. So there seems to be some direct correlation there. And then a few minutes ago, you brought up something interesting. You mentioned telepathy, some telepathic things going on. Well, there's many things about Bigfoot we haven't even talked about that I found to be very strange and unusual. There's patterns to it. Well, one of the things that is extremely rare is that, especially in Pennsylvania, even though I hear more out of the western part of the country, but in Pennsylvania, of the hundreds of cases of people I've interviewed have seen Bigfoot, very few have told me reluctantly that they didn't understand it, but they felt that at times when they were in the vicinity of a Bigfoot, that these things were mentally trying to communicate with them. And I told you earlier, I have never seen a Bigfoot myself, but I was a witness to the event I'm going to tell you about now. So this was during the 1980s. I was getting calls from landowners between Derry and Latrobe, a hotbed for activity around Derry Township, where there's sightings going on every year with cryptids and UFOs and orbs, including this year. And they called me because this huge hairy creature was coming down from the top of the ridge down to the homes down there and scaring their pets and animals. So I went out there with my team, where several people met with us. And the one of them reluctantly says to me, she said, "I don't understand it. I don't know why this is happening, but sometimes this thing is trying to mentally communicate with me." So while we're there, she interrupts and says, "This thing is telling me right now that tomorrow morning there will be a strange incident in Indiana County over Homer City, Pennsylvania." So we're in Westmoreland County, about 15 miles away from Indiana County. Early the next morning, there's multiple reports of this very loud, strange sound, like something's hovering right over the town of Homer City. It was so unusual, they called the fire department out. So how do you explain that one?
1: I'm loving this. I'm loving this. Somebody, you know, you've got all the right stuff. I love hearing this stuff, Stan. It's been so long. I love hearing what you found out. What about the connection with the UFO and the Bigfoot?
0: Well, again, we have some incidents, as I had told you about, the one up in Uniontown area back in 73, but there have been other incidents as well. And but actually, you've got a lot of the orb stuff that seems to be more connected with. I believe the orbs is a part of the UFO phenomena, the UAP phenomena. You don't hear much about the low-level

0: close range cases, which are intriguing and very interesting. And, you know, earlier you had brought up about cases with a beam of light, and I've had many of those. But let me tell you something that's real intriguing. So this is May of this year. This is, I'm going to guess, maybe 30 miles outside of Pittsburgh in a rural area. I've interviewed this witness many times. He's very credible. I'm not sure if he wants me to say what his background is, but anyhow, he's on a property way out in the country. So it was on, let's see, on May 26th that he was awakened around 1:15 in the morning because there was this bright light all around his property. He goes outside, and directly above his home, but probably a few thousand feet up, is this odd-looking light configuration, like a cone-shaped light. And it's emitting this big beam of light down, encompassing his home and his property. And this went on for several minutes. So he's got his camera. He's trying to videotape and film this. It was so bright that was washing out the image on the monitor on his phone. He tried to get pictures of it. And he watched it for quite a long time when it suddenly just vanished and was gone. But then there was this odd smell in his house that they have to open the windows because it was so strong, even in the basement. But he recognized the smell. It was ozone. So let me tell you why that's important, because this is another thing we found in more recent months. So October of last year, outside in Fayette County, outside of Uniontown, again, different case, different people. Here was this fella. He was going upstairs to a spare room to get a book, and he was going to do some reading. And the room's on the second floor. It's an unheated room. He hadn't been there for quite a while. The door was shut. He opens up the door, and sitting about the middle of the floor was this white ball about the size of a soccer ball. It was like it disturbed it or something, because immediately it rose up about a foot off the floor, stopped, and then shot straight out through the wall of the house and was gone. But then right after that, he smells this strange odor that he had never smelled before. So anyhow, Jim Brown, my research associate, goes up there, and he's able to bring along certain kind of specimens or create certain kind of smells for the guy, and he'd tell him what they were, and the smell that he picked out was ozone. Very interesting. And then, here's another really intriguing case, and there's so many, but so this was in near Rector, PA, outside of Ligonier, another area which is in more of the Laurel Ridge area, not far from the edge of the Chestnut Ridge. They're both active with activity. So this was November 17th, 8 o'clock in the evening. The lady's on her computer. She's in her office. The desk, she measured it. She was 21 inches, I believe, away from where, about 20 inches or so away from where this happened. So she's on the computer. Her cat's sitting on the desk. Suddenly, from the right side, this object appears. It's a very small orb, about 2 inches in diameter. It's white and shiny with kind of a gray tone to it, kind of an off-white, kind of like silverish white with a subtle gray tone. It's producing no other external light, but this, it suddenly appears. It's moving from right to left, right in front of the monitor screen. And then she says something really weird even happened, stranger than that. Suddenly something appears, something like a curtain. She couldn't describe it, like, maybe it was a portal of some type. This thing floats around and goes right inside of it. Moments later, a second identical little orb appears and does exactly the same thing. It moves in front of the monitor. The cat goes to put its paws up and decides not to touch it. It goes inside of this portal or whatever it is, and at that point, both orbs and the portal disappears. And moments later, she said, there's this strange smell in the room. But she said, I knew what it was. It's like when you smell, there's a smell, the smell of when you have a lightning strike from a storm close by. She said it smelled like ozone. So you had three cases we're aware of now with this similar smell has turned up with these type of reports.
1: Now, I've had a smell that was very mechanical. Is that what people would also think about ozone?
0: Like I'm metallic. I'm not so sure. Right. I guess different people describe it different ways, but it's... It's an odd smell, and I don't know how to really explain it.
1: yeah. I've had some stuff where it's metallic, and that was more of the UFO thing being taken, and this metallic taste is like, oh. That's back when I was talking with David Jacobs. I'm sure.

0: you know David yes. Jacobs, and yes. I'd asked him about that. I said, "What's that metallic?" I said, "What's that metallic taste that I have?" And he said, "Oh, I'll talk to you about that at one point," because we had to get off the phone. And then we never talked about it again. I never got that info from him. I'm like, oh, you know, what did that mean? Because he said there was a specific meaning for that from all the research he had done.
1: Well, I'll bring up another thing since you brought up metallic, not sure. The smell, but
0: okay.
1: a sound.
0: But this is the taste. I'm talking about the taste, though. But oh, okay. Go ahead. Yeah, metallic sound. Okay.
1: Okay. So anyhow, I knew this back in the 70s when all this was going on, that some witnesses would tell me at the time they're having this Bigfoot activity, their Bigfoot encounter, they're hearing these strange metallic sounds like metal tearing, metal on metal. And now
0: that's right.
1: Last years, we're getting more and more reports from people and widespread areas telling us the same thing.
0: What do you think that is? I've heard that several times, and I'm talking like 20 yards away and tons of activity happening, but you hear that metal on metal. And to us, what we get, anybody that's been out there with me that's heard it, it sounds like, it's almost like the UFO opens and shuts or something and they come in and out of it. I don't know if that's the case. It's just, that is some of the theories we have when we hear it. That's what comes to mind.
1: Well, there's so many things that are turning up. We just don't have the answers for. It's just that when you begin to correlate all this data and you talk to so many people telling you similar details, but we don't know what we're dealing with. I'm telling you, whatever we're dealing with is so beyond our present scientific understanding that nobody understands it. And while there's patterns to it, a lot of it doesn't make any sense, but people keep reporting the same type of activity taking place.
0: You're going to like this. The first time I ever went into an area where they were, and people have heard this story before, but the first thing they said to me when I stepped my foot out into this area, this was in Alabama, they said to me telepathically, "We're highly advanced and we're everywhere." That's what they told me. And boy, do I believe that. Absolutely interesting. Absolutely. And I recognize that they have feelings, they care, they do play the pranks and things like that. One really big noticeable thing. I'm going to bring it up next because we got to take the break, and then we'll take your all's phone calls as well. But I got to make sure I ask this one thing, and I'll get you started at least. Handprints. I'm going to ask you about that when we come back. Stan Gordon with us, been doing this almost 70 years now, so he's got a lot of info. Stay with us, and we'll grab these calls that are here for you too here on Coast to Coast AM. Stay with us. Good stuff.

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1: It's a Willis Weekend on Coast to Coast AM. Connie Willis here, Steve Miller Band, Fly Like an Eagle. Love that tune. Just always enjoyed it. When it came on the radio, it was like, this is one to listen to from 1977. Only reached number two, at least on the Billboard Hot 100. Can't imagine that didn't hit number one, but who knows? Who knows? Thanks for listening. I hope you're enjoying the music. We got one segment left. We got a bunch of people on the phone, so we'll be taking those calls. And just a reminder that I'll be back tomorrow night to continue the Willis Weekend, and I'm going to have David John Oates with me. He does the reverse speech. Yeah, you know that. You've heard that before, right? A lot of EVPs, and they play them backwards and what it sounds like and what it says. And a lot of rock and roll songs and some other things, too. Going to have some surprises with that tomorrow that you may not know about. And then after that, Terry Fisher is going to be with us. He is going to be talking about his UFO alien experiences. That's tomorrow night here on Coast to Coast AM.
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Coast to Coast AM, Connie Willis here. We're talking with Stan Gordon. You can learn more at stangordon.info. That's his website, full of information. You can find out about his books and all the other things that he also has to sell for you if you would like to do that. But you can also go over to Amazon or Barnes & Noble and look up Stan Gordon. That's G-O-R-D-O-N, and you'll find his books there. He's done so much in this 67 years that he has been investigating. And I'm just so happy to know that he's still doing it and things are going strong. You can still call and make reports. And this is the information he gets from the people that do call. There's a lot of people that don't call. So one of the things, before we grab some phone calls here, Stan, is that I have recognized with my investigations, and that is, it's not, especially in the Rockies, it's not really good to find footprints, very hard to find footprints in that terrain. The terrain's got to be just perfect in every way, right? But what I see a lot is handprints and fingerprints all over the vehicle. I always

0: to make sure the vehicle is never washed so that we can get these handprints. And I know other people getting handprints as well. I'm always fascinated at the fact that these handprints, they have all the dermal ridges and everything like us. What have you heard about that, and what do you think that might mean?
1: Well, I can tell you here in Pennsylvania, yes, over the years, especially in the 70s and some of the years after, we did have some reports of handprints on windows and doors showing up, but that's very, very rare around here. We do get good footprints on occasion. That's not commonly what do we get the reports, but I can tell you 2 years ago, I believe it was, Eric Altman, the Pennsylvania Bigfoot Society that I'm very close with, they received a report from Blair County, up around Evansburg, PA, Hollidaysburg, that a group of hunters deep in the woods had come across a trail of these very, very interesting footprints. Very large, very well defined, and they got up there and made some very good casts of them. If you go to my website, you can scroll around, you can see a picture of one of the casts, and they were significant but good detail. So we still do get these tracks, but interestingly also, during that 73 outbreak, we were getting reports of both three-toed and five-toed tracks. Mm. And some others as well, but mainly three-toed and five-toed. And a lot of people don't know it, but all around the country for years and years, even in areas we have a lot of history of Bigfoot sightings, there have been reports for years of three-toed tracks also showing up. So that's kind of interesting as well. I'm telling you, the details of what we know now about Bigfoot, and it's not just what I found, but others I'm in touch with, they're finding these things as well around the country, that we're dealing with something that is completely different than I had ever expected. I thought we were dealing with an unknown animal, and there's so much data now that we're dealing with something else.
0: Oh, yeah, without a doubt. And once you see one, when you see one, Stan, I hope you see one. When you see even a part of one, I mean, you know, it's just, it's highly advanced. You just know it is. You're like, oh my gosh, you know, you can see it, you can hear it, you can feel it with them. It's amazing. But yeah, a lot of these handprints, and which makes me also look at it in a way of, okay, if we see the same handprint over and over again, and it, maybe it's getting bigger, maybe it's a juvenile that's growing, or, you know, it's the same one, you can actually track maybe even a whole family or so if you start picking up these handprints. And I've been getting a lot of them. It's just, it's kind of their way of, hey, Connie, I know you're here, I wanted to stop by. We get a lot of slaps on the side of the vehicles, too, of where we are. And it's, you feel this message of, hey, I don't have time to hang out with you, but I wanted to, I knew you were here, I want to say hi. That kind of stuff. Oh, we get that all the time. And we all get the same feeling of what that was. He just let us know that, with that big smack that, hey, I know you're here, but I can't hang out with you. And I'll see you next time. We all get the same message when it comes across like that. I also know stories of where like five people could be in a field. Three people will be downloaded information and they see what appears to be like two or three Bigfoot peeking out of like a window. And two other people that are right there in the same field, they don't get that information. Have you been hearing things like that?
1: Yep, I knew that long ago, and we didn't have time to even talk about this really interesting Black Panther incident. Just happened recently. It's on my website. They can read it, and I'll be updating it because we have more information on it now, because it's very strange where multiple witnesses at a barbecue cookout observed this very close-range, detailed Black Panther looking at them. And anyhow, to make the story short, they had the area surrounded. The main witness went in to get his camera. They wanted to make sure they could, that he could get out, and he wouldn't be able to get a picture of the thing when it came out. But it was surrounded. It never came out, and it basically was gone. But there's more to the story. But I can tell you this. I knew years ago with the UFO phenomenon in particular that there was a case I can remember, and there's been others since then, that you can have a group of people, and only in that one case, I think, two people could see the UFO hovering over their head, and the other people couldn't see it. And I have other instances of this type of similar thing going on, even with one new aspect of this Black Panther report, which I'll be putting on my website probably in the next couple of days.
0: Excellent. Love it. Let's go east of the Rockies, talk to Jim out of Florida. Jim, welcome to Coast to Coast AM. How are you tonight?
2: Hey, you're doing great. Hey, it's great hearing from you, Connie, and Stan. It's just, I've got

0: couple quick stories I'll tell you real quick. One, my grandmother always talked about when she was deer hunting, and Stan will know, too, that basically in southwestern Pennsylvania, he's probably very aware of the Youghiogheny River, which is in western Maryland in Garrett County. And basically, my grandmother used to, she went deer hunting. She said, I saw a giant black cat, and it was not a house cat. And, you know, of course, we all blew it off. You know, this is back in the 60s. But then I had my own experience. I was ginseng hunting, and I had this thing that was probably 30 feet away from me just looking at me. It had golden eyes. It was, I ruined my cutoff shorts, but it was, it just stood there and it just looked at me, and I just was almost, it was like, I felt like I was in a dream world. And it was just, yeah, go ahead, Stan.
1: Go ahead, no, finish your story,
2: yeah.
1: Please.
2: Yeah, we're listening
0: okay.
2: to you.
0: Well, yeah, okay, well, that's the black cat story. And then I was trout fishing in the Youghiogheny River, which is in Garrett County, Maryland, mm-hmm. and I was, all of a sudden, this 40-pound, probably 30, 40-pound rock just came kerplunking down into the water about maybe, 30 feet away from me. And I said, there's no way that thing rolled off the mountain like that and jumped out that far. And I looked up, and I saw this huge, absolutely huge, I'm talking at least 8 feet, huge reddish-brown creature that looked like, to me, it looked like a gorilla, and it just went crashing, literally crashing through the laurel brush, and it was just, talk about wrecking good pants, but it was terrible, and it scared me, and I froze, and I stood in the river. I must have stood in the river for 30 minutes because I couldn't move, and it was the most unbelievable thing I had ever seen in my life. And now, you know, as being an old guy like I am now, I realize exactly what all of those, you know, things were, and it was, and, you know, the Appalachian Mountains always has some kind of, I mean, just some crazy tales that, you know, where people, you know, you think they're wives' tales, but they're not. There's so much that is in those mountains that people have not discovered. But anyway, I'll let you guys go from there.
2: Thanks for calling, Jim. I appreciate that. And go check those drawers. What do you think of that?
1: Oh, everything he told me, I've heard many times from so many different people. There have been sightings all along the rivers around this area, Youghiogheny, Allegheny, just all over Pennsylvania we've had reports. And I have reports of these, Bigfoot, for example, drinking out of some of the lakes and rivers of Pennsylvania in the water and under the water over the years. And that's very intriguing. Have many reports of these things throwing small boulders and tree branches towards people. But about the hundreds of people I've interviewed have seen these things, many in daylight at close range. Generally, when the humans are seen, the creature generally runs off. So we're not hearing cases where these things are physically attacking people. But yes, at times they'll throw, small boulders towards people. That's very common. Black Panther sighting has been reported for years all across the state, many in southwest PA going back for many, many years. I can give you many detailed accounts about them. Then, of course, no bodies have ever shown up, just like with Bigfoot. And I believe a lot of these things are part of the same, it's a part of the same stimulus, whatever it is. There's so much we do not have answers for. But I'm telling you, it's energy connected. The pattern I found years ago was that many close-range, low-level UFO sightings and many encounters with Bigfoot and other cryptids occur in the vicinity of energy sources. So you have many sightings around

0: high-tension power lines, power plants, gas wells, gas lines, radio communication towers, cell phone towers, bodies of water, railroad tracks, very, very common.
1: And around mountains and you know what? I've actually even been to very small parks right off the side of the road, and they've had Bigfoot in them, leaving tracks, doing, you know, the screams and yells, and it's in a small area right off, like, 2 minutes from a Home Depot kind of setup. It's amazing. I can't believe all the things I've been lucky to see. And,
0: let me tell you this, because you brought this up, that while we get many reports in the wooded forested areas, there are more and more reports of sightings of all these things, from low-level UFOs to orbs to Bigfoot to other cryptids, Thunderbird sightings, other things we haven't even talked about, in urban areas and near in the suburbs of major cities such as Pittsburgh and around Harrisburg. And this is what's going on, because I don't think the location has much to do with whatever we're dealing with. These things can appear and disappear wherever they want to.
1: That's right. Yeah, I had some people telling me that they're showing up behind restaurants and going into the food, trash cans and the bins in the back to get the food. I can believe that they may be seen in those areas. I just don't think, I don't know, let me know what you think from all that you've seen. I don't think that they can't get food, so they got to come up and get food out of trash bins and stuff. I don't even know that they're out there getting deer, this and that. I'd like to hear from people that say, hey, I've seen it. I've seen it with my own eyes. Because I always hear it from somebody, from somebody else, from somebody else, from somebody else. What do you think? I also don't think they live on the land. I think I don't know where they are, but I think they're too smart to live in the elements.
0: Well, a lot of the traits we're seeing about these things, it doesn't follow the patterns of normal natural animals and creatures that we know about. But I can tell you, going back many, many years, that we knew one, that they like apples, corn, and berries. We've had reports of them chasing deer and even carrying deer. We had a sighting up in the Berry Ridge this year early where they saw an 8-foot tall, kind of think a darkish haired Bigfoot come out of the woods, and it was carrying a small deer with a broken neck over its shoulder. And that was only about 50 feet away in daylight. And then another report the year before from another area, similar kind of report. So these are the kind of things people are reporting.
1: Yeah, and I've heard those from long ago, but since I've been doing it and talking to people, I've never heard anybody say that they've seen something like that. I'm not going against any of your reports. You just got to wonder what may be happening along the way and the changes and, I don't know. It's crazy. It's you're in a good spot, Stan. It's good stuff to talk about. Wild card line number two. Let's talk to Roland out of Pennsylvania. Roland, how are you? Welcome to Coast AM.
2: Fine. How about you tonight?
1: I'm sorry. What's that?
2: Very fine. How about you tonight?
1: Oh, I'm good. This is good stuff here. I can't believe it's almost over. Do you got some? So you're in Pennsylvania. Have you seen some things happening there?
2: Well, we talked before. I'm the blind fella that you talked to. I do the cane bottom chairs and furniture.
1: That's right. How are you?
2: Fine about you, but I wondered what do these Bigfoots do for shelter, and how far do these UFOs come from?
1: And Stan, if you can answer that real quick, because we're coming to a close.
0: Yeah, well, with the Bigfoot, you know, people have speculated, well, they live in caves and mines. I can just tell you, during that 1973, early 74 outbreak, if we would have a sighting near a mine or a cave, I had spelunkers and people who were experienced, and some of them would go into the entrance areas of these caves and mines to see if there was any evidence they were staying in there. And they did not find that to be the case. They may have gone there temporarily, but there was no indication they were living in there. I really don't think it has any direct connection with the sighting reports. They appear everywhere. And again, they're not appearing just in the woods and forested areas. They're appearing in suburbs where there's not a lot of woods around.
1: Stan, I wish we had more time. We'll definitely have you back, as you know. I'll have you on some of my shows if you're open for that. And it's just always good to hear from you. And thanks for still sticking in there and doing the work, even though you're retired. We appreciate that you're there for us with this.
0: Well, thanks for having me on. I appreciate it. And you're right. We didn't even get a chance to even begin to talk about all the creature sightings. Check my creepy

0: scripted books out. There's things in there that'll amaze people they've never heard of before.
1: Thank you so much, Stan. StanGordon.info, and also you can find his books. Just go to Amazon or Barnes & Noble, but you can also go to StanGordon.info. What a great show. Thanks, Stan. Thanks again, Dr. Bruce Lipton as well. I'll be back tomorrow night with David Oates and also Terry Fisher. We're talking aliens and we're talking reverse speech, creepy stuff. In the meantime, from the foothills of the Colorado Rockies, I want to thank our team, Julie Talbot, Bill May, Tommy Danheiser, Dan Galani, Mike Cosio, Adam Thompson with us tonight, Lex Lonehood, Sean Ledesour, Alec Fernandez, Tim Banal, Gina Salvati, Donna Walker with us tonight, Miranda Morano, Sue Tricus, Rich Berra, Lisa Garr, Ryan Recker, Richard Searitt, George Knapp, and, of course, the emperor of the nighttime airwaves. That's George Norrie, the Coast to Coast AM team and family. So until we meet again, which is tomorrow night, to conclude the Willis weekend, keep watching the night skies and continue with me to seek out the strange and uncover the unknown. For Coast to Coast AM, I'm Connie Willis.

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12: Iran makes demands. I'm Deborah Valentine, Fox News. Iran is out with a list of demands it says U.S. must agree to before the Strait of Hormuz can reopen. Fox's Jill Nato has the details.
13: Oman's been in talks with Iran about managing the Strait of Hormuz, and negotiators say talks with Tehran are continuing. But Iran's Supreme National Security Council is out with a list of demands the U.S. has to follow or the strait will not reopen. The council says the U.S. must withdraw from the region and end the war. They expect to be compensated for war damages and they want an end to sanctions. The council's also demanding an end to the U.S. blockade of the strait, but the U.S. has said the blockade won't end until a deal's been made. Jill Nato, Fox News.
12: Yemen launching new counterattacks on the Iran-backed Houthis. Fox's Kevin Cork has more from Washington.
14: Tensions flaring in the Middle East this weekend as Yemen's military strikes back against Houthi rebels. It's in response to recent attacks by the Iran-backed militant group in parts of central and eastern Yemen.

0: Government forces say they targeted rebel sites on, quote, multiple front lines. The escalation threatening to reignite Yemen's civil war. The two sides, you may recall, signed a UN-brokered truce back in 2022. The Houthis have also been launching renewed attacks on Saudi Arabia.
1: This launching of Yemen's new counterattacks on Iran-backed Houthis comes after Iran released several new demands for reopening the Strait of Hormuz, including the release of frozen assets and compensating Iran for war damage. China is preparing for the arrival of a typhoon Dolphin late today. Over 400,000 evacuations have already taken place. 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
1: President Trump says an appeal is planned to the U.S. Supreme Court after a panel of federal judges halted construction of the White House ballroom. Fox's Chandler Painter reports.
14: Federal appeals court affirming 2-1 that whether, quote, a massive ballroom should be constructed is for Congress to decide and not a matter for executive self-help. And it cites the Constitution as assigning Congress, not the executive, the responsibility to decide proposed changes to the physical design of the White House, and that in order to move forward, the Trump administration must obtain Congress's authorization. Well, President Trump blasted the ruling on Truth Social, saying, in part, quote, we are presidents elected by the people of the United States of America and have many rights, including the right to fix, renovate, secure, protect, and beautify the White House grounds, which has been built and rebuilt and renovated and re-renovated, prepared, and simply made better.
1: The judge is citing the lack of congressional approval in their ruling. Former NBA players Enos Kanter-Friedman and Royce White declaring themselves eligible for the 2027 WNBA draft. Fox's Natalie Chuck reports from Los Angeles.
13: Both men say under the current WNBA eligibility guidelines, they qualify to throw their names in the ring to play for a women's team. Now, Enos Kanter-Friedman stands 6'10" tall and roughly 250 pounds. Royce White, 6'8" and more than 260 pounds, according to their stats. Whether these announcements are facetious or the two will really end up at training camp remains to be seen, but the timing is clear. It comes weeks after protests erupted following comments made by Indiana Fever guard Sophie Cunningham, saying she wants to protect young girls from playing against biological men. Now, some are voicing their support for the trans community. Minnesota Lynx head coach wore a Trans Kids Belong t-shirt during their game against Cunningham's team.
1: President Trump signed the Keeping Men Out of Women's Sports executive order in February of 2025. I'm Deborah Valentine. This is Fox News.
3: WHIS weather.
15: Tracking some lingering showers and thunderstorms overnight. Tonight is a cold front. An area of low pressure continues to settle in throughout the region. Cloudy skies blanketing the area. And overnight lows throughout the two Virginias trending in the mid-60s. Into Sunday, that system finally starting to move out of the area, allowing for partly cloudy skies. Daytime highs trending in the lower 80s for the most part. Some clouds late into the day, mid-60s Sunday night. I'm meteorologist Jason Laird from the Cole Chevy Body Shop Weather Center.
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0: broadcasting live from the confines of an abandoned radio station in the secluded apartment building of high strangeness in a closet. No way other. That's the only place I could be right now. So anyway, from the foothills of the Colorado Rockies, it is time for full disclosure of the topics they told us were off limits. Hello, I'm Connie Willis. This is Coast to Coast AM. And tonight, we got a good one for you. Of course, always, it's a Willis Weekend, a unique receptor codes. Wait till you hear about that one. You're going to like that. UFO cryptid investigations and also some great music. Come on, it's a Willis Weekend. So go ahead, turn off those lights, join me for another interesting evening of conversation and much needed education. Also the chance that we might get a little closer to the truth of what lurks amongst us and what is beyond. I'm Connie Willis, and this is Coast to Coast AM.
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0: It is Coast to Coast AM. Hello there. Connie Willis with you. It's a Willis Weekend. All right. We got tonight and tomorrow night. And I'm sorry for those of you that I totally messed over when I said I was on Friday and Saturday. I thought I was. I kept thinking you guys had the wrong date. And I convinced you that I was right. And that was really bad. That's scary, isn't it? So I'm sorry. So we're on tonight and tomorrow night. Thank you for being here. We got some great music for you. We got great guests of always. We always have great guests. So I'm excited that you're here with me, and let's have a really, really good time. Before we do get started tonight, a quick update on our good friend and regular caller, Cornelius from Louisiana. Now, George Norrie, the man himself, emperor of the nighttime airways, he let me know there has been some concern because nobody could get a hold of Cornelius. So a welfare check was requested. Well, good news, Cornelius is just fine. Turns out Cornelius wasn't dead. His phone was. Yeah. So Cornelius, we're glad you're okay. And George, mystery solved. Now, somebody get Cornelius a charger, please. Thank you very much.

0: everywhere besides Bigfoot, besides Dogman. There are other things. Larry the Light Man, also the Mitten Man. There's some other things out there too. I'm just going to give you a couple of new entities along the way. So if you're interested in being a part of what I do, go to ConnieWillis.com. Sign up at least for my newsletter, Where's Willis? Okay, so good night tonight. We've got Stan Gordon coming up later on. And you know what that's about. He was the first time I ever heard of UFO and Bigfoot together at the time. And it's real. And I'm looking forward to talking to him later because I've seen it myself. So I can't wait. Because the last time I talked to him, I didn't have all the experiences in between. So it's been a long time that he and I talked. So I'm looking forward to what he's got for us tonight. Because he is still going 67 years now, I think is what it is. 67 years. Before that, though, we got Bruce Lipton with us. The man, Dr. Bruce Lipton. A friend of mine. I'm telling you, we have a great time conversing back and forth. We've just become good friends. And, you know, he wrote a book a long time ago, The Biology of Belief. And, I kept thinking, I think I read that book. I was one of these little kids that read everything that I could get my hands on. And I would use a flashlight under the covers so it wouldn't bother anybody else in the house so that I could do it. I've had glasses ever since. But, you know, so don't really do that if you can avoid it at all. But I remember reading a book, and it was all about belief. And the bottom line was about, you know, survival and living life and being alive is, you know, everybody's got to have a belief system of some sort. You got to have something, whatever it is. Even if you don't believe in something, it's probably the fact that you don't believe in anything. I don't know. It's been a long time since I read it, but that book is still doing well. And that's Dr. Bruce Lipton's book. And now he's got a new one coming out, Beyond Darwin. Okay, it is in the pre-sale part of it. So if you go to his website or if you go to Amazon, I think you can go to Amazon too, and maybe it says that. We'll ask him when we bring him up. But yeah, that's what's next. And he believes this is even going to be bigger than that. And it's something that he's been wanting to write for a long time. So there's a whole lot of story behind that. But that is that's who we got here with us tonight, and I'm very excited because he lays out a biological mechanism for the survival of individual identity after death and for its return into a new body. These are these receptors I was telling you about a little bit ago. I mentioned it. He's got a lot of information in that book. You're going to love it. I'm telling you, you're going to love it, especially if you like the belief book. And let me tell you, that changed the world when he wrote that book. It's still going strong. And now he is enjoying Santa Cruz, California. Dr. Bruce Lipton, welcome back to Coast to Coast AM again. And it's so nice to have met you and talked with you. And all you do is teach. You got so much information to say.
1: I am so happy to be here with you. And the discussion we had, I thought, we should have recorded that was a show. But before I start, I just want to acknowledge how much I appreciate the Coast to Coast audience, because this is an audience that is open-minded and looking outside the box for the answers. And I'm so glad, because the answers are not in the box. I want to thank them all of you out there, for having an open mind. Thank you.
0: Well, you know, you've been on here with George Norrie, you've been on here with Art Bell, and now with me. Thank you. I appreciate it. I'm excited to have you. As soon as I mentioned your name to people, they're like, oh my gosh, you got Bruce. I love Bruce. Everybody loves Bruce. I love that Bruce is in Santa Cruz. I want to go visit him sometime in Santa Cruz. I want to go check out that little area. I was telling you, I was looking at that area at one point, and so, anyway, listen, I got a ton of questions for you, and I'm going to start out with, first of all, we know that you had been diagnosed with tongue cancer, but did you have any strange, you know, that's where the slur is coming in. I know you want to talk about that, but I also want you to add in the strange warnings and all the things that came with that.
1: Well, let's first understand something. there's no gene that causes cancer. I want people to know that right

up front. There's no gene that causes cancer. Cancer is caused by lifestyle and consciousness, programming experiences. In fact, let me give you an important piece of information that only less than 1% of the entire healthcare crisis has anything to do with genes. 90% of the crisis is strictly stress. That is the main course of the health crisis we have now. And I don't blame them because the world is under very significant stress. So I had a problem with some hearing and pain in my ear. I went to an ear, nose, throat doctor, and he was asking me questions, and he said, let me look in your mouth, and he looked inside and gave me this very serious look, and I looked at him and said, what? He says, you have cancer. And my response was, oh, okay. What really irritated him, because every time he tells people they have cancer, they all freak out, and I'm the guy going, oh, okay, because I knew that the cancer I have is a symptom. Cancer is a symptom of your body trying to tell you something you're not paying attention to. And so when I got this cancer in my tongue, I realized biology or belief here, why my tongue? Because I lecture for a living. I keep presenting lectures. I go, so what was the issue? For 20 years, I've had the science of the new theory of evolution that transcends Darwin. Darwin's theory is scientifically wrong. It's wrong. And the problem is the belief in Darwin theory is programmed into our consciousness of a life that's based on struggle and competition, and a life based on genes controlling you. All of that is false. And so I had this for 20 years, and I never wrote it because of, you know, I kept thinking, you know, naive, who am I to write this? You know, there's a great Charles Darwin, and then there's Bruce, you know. I didn't write it. I kept lecturing and lecturing, and then the universe gave me tongue cancer. And you know what? No more lecturing. That was the game. And I said, so why? Because it was time to write the book. Very interesting point. The scan I had of my throat before writing the book, it was malignant. Once I started writing the book, about halfway through, another scan said now I was benign tumor. And the great part was when I finished the book and then I had a subsequent scan, no more tumor. And the whole idea comes down to everything I've been talking about for 25 years is that consciousness is controlling your genes, your beliefs, your attitudes, and positive thinking, and more importantly, negative thinking. People go, positive thinking, that doesn't work. And I go, hey, the placebo effect has been known for 100 years. Someone has an illness, they take a special pill, they've been informed that this is the pill that's going to heal them. They take this pill, they get better, and then they find out the pill was a sugar pill. Well, the point is what? What healed them? Obviously, it wasn't the sugar. It was the belief, a positive thought, that this was now the time for healing. And that's called the placebo effect. And people say, yeah, yeah. I go, well, that's positive thinking and action. It can cure you of any disease. But here's the point, friends. No one talks about negative thinking. I go, what do you mean? I go, negative thinking is equally powerful in controlling your genes and your behavior as is positive thinking, but in the opposite direction. A negative belief can cause any disease, especially cancer, and a negative belief you can even die from. And it's because I'm bringing this up is that the vast majority of our thoughts are negative and redundant.

0: at the same negative thoughts coming up, and you don't realize that the negative thought is a source of manifestation just as much as the positive thought is a source of manifestation. So my point here, and thank you, Connie, for letting me go on about this, is very simply this. We've been programmed that genes cause cancer. I'm telling you, missing the boat. Cancer is a symptom that you're not paying attention to in your life, and the body is trying to tell you something. And just as medicine's other failures, from my point of view, and I'm saying this as a former professor at University of Wisconsin School of Medicine and a former research scientist at Stanford Medical School, I'm telling people, you don't realize something, and that is, the idea of chemotherapy and radiation is very useful because it can cut back the cancer if that cancer is growing to the extent it's interfering with other organs. But here's the problem. You're killing cells that already have the cancer. The idea of radiation and chemotherapy in no way does it prevent cancer. It gets rid of the symptom, which is basically a character of today's medicine, working on eliminating the symptoms, but not really focusing on the cause. Let me stop you on that.
1: So today's medicine too has changed a lot. And before I get into some of the storytelling that I, you know, I'm looking forward to hearing experiences from you on all these things, because the book, absolutely amazing. Thank you for letting me check that out for sure. And I know I read your belief book when I was a kid. I know it. It's like, wow, that it really did change me reading that as a kid and then going, oh my gosh, you know, here you are, you know, yeah, I wrote a book as we're talking. You were like, I wrote a book a long time ago and it's still selling. I'm like, oh my gosh, it's him. That's cool, because that really, you know, touched me as a kid. It's probably one of the first books I ever read that, you know, took me deeper along the way. So thank you for that. But today's medicine, now we've had Luba here talking about the Monocore USA, the frequency device, and I think you use that. Was that right?
0: I absolutely did, and I'm still using it. Even though the cancer is gone, I use it because it's like a daily checkup. Am I doing okay? And the machine will give me a feedback.
1: Isn't that something? I mean, she's cool, first of all. Luba's cool, but she's been here on Coast with me maybe two times, maybe three, but definitely two. But she's a cool lady, and what a smart woman, huh?
0: Yes. Very much so. The machine is an AI version of the old Rife microscope, microscope study where Rife revealed how vibrations were responsible in shaping the physical character that we have, and that how using vibrations you can cancel a negative vibration or enhance a positive vibration. And the machine, the Monocore, has AI built into it. It reads your body's vibrations, and then, through the intelligence of it, it feeds back vibrations that can cancel any negative vibes you have or enhance positive things to make you healthier. As I said, it was part of my regimen because my research, especially in the fields of cell biology and quantum physics, emphasizes the nature that vibration comes from a field of energy, okay? I bring up the word field because I want to use a quote from Albert Einstein. The field is the sole governing agency of matter. It's the energy fields that shape matter. And the significance about that is our consciousness, our thoughts, they're energy fields. You know, you can put wires on a person's head and read the vibrations, reading their brain function and consciousness. And that leads people to believe, oh, wires on the head, that inside my head are these vibrations. But then people haven't been aware of another form of reading the brain called

0: This one's called magnetoencephalograph, MEG, not EEG, MEG. And I go, so what? The MEG probe is outside of your head and it reads your brain's activity. And all of a sudden you have to stop and say, how can I do that? And the answer is, because our brains are like tuning forks, sending out vibrations to the field. I go, yeah, that's what it's doing. And then you go to the Einstein quote, the field, which is vibrations, is the governing agency of matter, that our thoughts are influencing the biology, the physical body, but it's also influencing our experiences in the outer world. It's manifesting a life. We are creators. The unfortunate part is the bad programming.
1: Bad programming. That's exactly
0: bad programming.
1: Right.
0: That's the game problem.
1: We need to educate those people out there that have kids, firstborn all the way up to seven, right? Is that what it was?
0: Yes.
1: Seven? So,
0: yes.
1: So what I like about that is you were telling me, let me see if I get this right. So between when you're first born and to seven, we're basically under hypnosis and we're,
0: yes,
1: everything that we absorb, we're taking it in. And it better be good or we're going to have to deal with it for the rest of our lives, right?
0: Unfortunately, most, two-thirds almost of the programs are self-sabotaging, disempowering, or beliefs that limit our own power. Two-thirds of these downloaded programs are not helping us, but are actually limiting us as creators in the life that we would love to have, but the programs take us off in a different direction.
1: But you have answers for all of that. I'm excited. So we're going to find out, you guys, about these receptors and those times where somebody, you can kind of tell when somebody else is thinking about you or this or that, or, well, he's got some stuff even cooler than that, because at least I think it's cool. That's what's coming up. So we've got Dr. Bruce Lipton, great music and more here on Coast to Coast AM.

0: Learfield is the place to be this August. It all kicks off with the Beaver Graham football events, including the Little Big Game on August 25th and the BMS Scrimmage on August 27th. 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

0: 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Now, here's your guest host, Connie Willis.
1: Ooh, it's been a while since we've heard that one, right? Keep that one going. Radar Love, Golden Earring, 1974 on Coast to Coast AM. That's from the album Moon Tan. It's a Dutch rock classic. Great late night driving songs. That's what we got for you tonight. Hope you dig it. I am. So one of us is. Connie Willis here on Coast to Coast AM. Thanks for being here with a Willis Weekend. By the way, have you checked out the lottery? Let's see. Oh, Powerball tonight. Nobody won. Oh, $905 million is the estimated jackpot. Oh, my goodness. How are you going to do it? You

0: going to get a quick pick? Are you going to throw in birthdays? What are you going to do? Weddings, things like that. What numbers are you going to use? Why don't you use your intuition? Aren't you pretty good at it? Don't you have great intuition? If you have great intuition, most of you do here as an audience member here, Coast to Coast AM. Do you have great intuition? How are you with a pendulum? Because I know you're open to that. And what about the psychic spies from the Cold War? One of those, Lynn Buchanan, one of the psychic spies, one of the controlled remote viewers under Ingo Swann, he taught me how to pick winning numbers from for the lottery. This was back in like 2012 or something. I said, hey, what are you going to do with this method? Because I loved it, but he had a second method and he liked that one better. I didn't like that one, but I like this one. I said, are you going to do anything with it? Can I? He said, yeah, go ahead. So I put a book together in 2012. Now I put a course together. It's much easier because you actually see me doing examples. I'm talking to you. It's a premium course, people. I'm just telling you it is beautiful. I'm a broadcaster. So I put that thing together really nicely. It's not one of these junky courses. It's a real course that will teach you how to use your intuition with a pendulum and special number platform so that you can pick the lottery numbers, the winning lottery numbers, most likely. That's the whole plan, right? But you can do that to pick these numbers. So if you think, hey, I'm great with a pendulum. Okay. Well, then go for the almost $1 billion jackpot that's coming up on Monday with Powerball. All right. This is it. This is when you want to do it. So you can buy my course now and you can start winning some money later. Some people, hey, look, somebody's bound to hit the jackpot on it. Okay. I've hit up to 4 numbers before. So most people that have gotten the course have said, hey, I won $40 here, $80 here, $500 here, that kind of thing. So, and they just keep doing it. They just keep doing it. So there you go. It'll pay for itself. If you would like to learn more about it, it's my Win Any Lottery course. Then all you do is go to ConnieWillis.com.
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0: It's Coast to Coast AM. Hey there, Connie Willis with you. A Willis Weekend happening Saturday and Sunday. We got it happening for you. Looking forward to it. And the music tonight. Yeah, it's kind of like driving music. So you out there that are just driving as you're listening, yeah, it's for you because that's why we're Coast to Coast AM, you know? You driving throughout the night to the next city, to the next town, to the next state, to the

0: next city, you know, going on and on. You had us along with you the entire time, and that's still the case. So this is thinking about you guys tonight. That's what's going on. We have got Dr. Bruce Lipton with us. If you would like to check out his upcoming book, it is called Beyond Darwin. Then go to his website. You'll know how to get it ahead of time. BruceLipton.com. That's Bruce, right? And then Lipton, like the tea, .com. Make it easy that way for you. You can find him on Twitter and Facebook and everywhere else out there. But BruceLipton.com makes it easy that way. There's where you want to go, and you can find out all his information. It's interesting because at one point, Bruce had some tough times getting into school, and then he gets a call from Stanford, you know, like the school for all this really cool stuff, by the way, and I'm excited to hear more about that at one point. But I know there's a Men in Black story that you have for us, Bruce, but let me ask you this, because this is very interesting to me. You have the biology of belief, and you're doing this scientific stuff, and you do come back saying this is science, and this is science, and this is science. However, you're open to the things that we can't explain yet. And I adore that in people, because I want all sides of it. I don't really care about, well, I'm going to prove that I saw this alien. I don't need to do that. I just need to know myself where to walk and where not to walk. But tell me about that you are so open, yet you are really into the science too.
1: Well, my life has been involved with some major upheavals in my own research. For example, the biology of belief was based on a new understanding of genetics that was completely not on the radar of conventional science. My colleagues kept denying my research, even though I could repeat it every day and show them the answer every day. They didn't want to see it. And it changed from the story of genetics, which makes us victims in the sense that, as far as we know, we didn't perhaps pick the genes we came with. If we don't like the character, we can't change the genes we came with. And then we're programmed to believe that the genes turn on and off by themselves. This is a belief called genetic determinism, and it's a belief that says your life is controlled by your genes and not by you. You're a victim. And my research led to a completely different perspective, a new science. It is how your consciousness is controlling your genes. It's a new science called epigenetics, okay? So 23 years after my research, science finally recognized what I had seen 23 years earlier in my research. I'm pretty much open to things that haven't been totally described yet.
0: Thank you.
1: And I was giving a lecture in Colorado.
0: This is a crazy state. This is a crazy state.
1: Out there. And it was sponsored by Brian O'Leary. He was an astronaut and a physicist. It was called New Sciences. And that's where I gave my first presentation about we're facing an evolutionary upheaval. This is happening right now, my friends. If you are experiencing the chaos on this planet, very important, whether it's economic, social, political, racial, religious, even gender chaos, those are symptoms of something bigger that nobody's talking about. And that is, we are beyond sustainable in the needs of today's civilization. We require the resources of 1.6 planets to cover for today's civilization. Of course, the question is, if we have one planet, where is the 0.6 extra resources coming from? And we're destroying the ecosystem. So I started to understand the nature of this evolution, and I started to give lectures on the fact that this evolution was pending. And I was in Colorado, as I said, and at the end of my lecture about this evolution that was coming,

0: A bunch of people from the audience would gather around my table and talking to me, and it was almost like the Red Sea parted and a pathway opened in the middle of this crowd facing, coming right through me, was a real man in black. He was in black, shiny black shoes, and he comes up to me and he whispers in my ear. He says, I'm from the NSA, National Security Agency. He says, I want to have lunch with you. So I say, whoa, sure, I'll
1: Could you
0: go.
1: say no? Do you think you could say no to
0: No,
1: that?
0: I was intrigued. A man in black is coming. We're at lunch and he finally gets down to asking me, so what will activate this evolutionary upheaval? And I started off saying, well, first of all, an economic collapse in the world, that would do it. And then I hesitated, and I think the second thing was I said, oh, tectonic plates. If the plates move, it changes the whole structure of the globe with earthquakes and volcanoes. I kind of I said that was do it. And while I was going to say the third one, and I remember I had a hamburger in my hand, and I was just bringing it up to take a bite, and he looks at me straight in the eye, and he says to me, "If we tell the public about the aliens, will that activate it?" And I was like, for a moment in shock, and I said, yes, it was. It was do it. And the fact was, here he was telling me, yeah, we have the information about the aliens, but if we tell the public, it
1: And
0: could cause a big problem. That's what his point
1: that
0: was.
1: feel that he's asking you that? I mean, did you feel like you knew, like, this guy thinks I know the answer to that? I mean, or did you feel like that was the answer? Or were you like, oh,
0: I
1: sure,
0: was
1: yeah.
0: in shock that this man who has this knowledge representing the NSA was giving me that information straight out like that's the fact. And I go, whoa. I was like stunned for that moment. I've since, of course, have taken the tack. Yes, there's something going on here, and aliens seem to be a part, and reverse engineering alien technology apparently has had a profound influence on our current technology that we're using now.
1: And that's something. Wow. Well,
0: It's
1: I got a lot of
0: real.
1: questions to ask you, so I'm jumping in on here. Okay. One of the cool things I thought you, I think you, did you already mention, you mentioned Brian O'Leary, right? You mentioned him
0: Yes,
1: a second ago.
0: yes.
1: Okay. All right. So he's astronaut and scientist, Dr. Brian O'Leary, and he allowed, you got to tell me the story. So he allowed his own cells, your cell biologist, to be removed. He drove like 350 miles away, something like that, and sealed in a test tube.
0: The cells were moved. They were in a test tube, and the cell
1: Okay.
0: test tube was moved 350 miles away from where he was. Okay,
1: Okay.
0: and
1: Sealed in a test tube,
0: inserted.
1: sealed
0: Yeah, go
1: up.
0: ahead, my friend. Go ahead.
1: No, go ahead. All sealed up. So was it
0: Okay,
1: like a scraping off of his arm, or where do you get
0: it
1: these
0: was
1: cells?
0: from his mouth. White blood cells. A lot of scrapings. You can look at cells in your on your tongue, and they come off real easy. So he had these cells in a test tube, 350 miles away, and they put a recording device to record the electrical activity of the cells. Now the experiment was, they had a split screen television. And on one half of the TV was Brian O'Leary live, and the other half of the TV was the electrical readout of the cells live from 350 miles away. The most exciting thing happened when Brian had an emotional response. The cells instantaneously, 350 miles away, activated their electrical activity. They responded to him instantly, even though his cells were now 350 miles away from each other. Obviously, there's a connection that's in the ether, so to speak. How can it be so connected?

0: connected to him.
1: Well, yeah. What'd you learn about that?
0: Well, I was at this time, I was also teaching immunology. And one of the most important things about immunology is that the system will make antibodies against physical things, viruses, bacteria, parasites. And I go, so what? I was working on this with the idea that I wasn't spiritual at the time. That's a fact. I was working on this with an understanding of something very special. I said, what was it? You cannot put your organs into another individual because their immune system will see the foreign transplant and recognize that it was foreign and then destroy it. And if you took your organs, a kidney or a lung, and put it into another person, the recipient of your organ, their immune system will say, not self, and destroy it. And then it came, the understanding started to manifest. There are no two people in the whole world that have the same self, according to the immune system. Research led to an understanding. On the surface of our cells, cells with a nucleus in it. And why I'm bringing that up, because red blood cells don't have the same thing on their surface as the cells with a nucleus. The cells with a nucleus have a set of protein receptors sticking out like porcupine quills from the surface of your cells. Red blood cells don't have those receptors. And we can exchange red blood cells with each other, no problem, as long as you get the A, A, B, O blood type right. We can exchange red cells, but you can't exchange organs because those cells with a nucleus have these receptors on their surface just to connect you.
1: So two questions.
0: Yeah.
1: Two questions real quick. What about twins? And I know people that have gotten like a kidney transplant or different things like that. So where did...
0: How did they do it?
1: Yeah, how'd they do it? And what about twins?
0: When the transplant was given, they were given chemistry to shut off the immune system so that the recipient would not destroy the tissue and then kill life. They have to inhibit the immune system from attacking that foreign organ. So they're on chemistry to keep that immune system from working up like that. What was the first part of that?
1: I don't know. You're supposed to remember this stuff. Come on, Bruce. I'm depending on you. No, it was about twins.
0: You said, okay, let me go back to these antennas. They're called receptors. And I just want to say, your receptors are on your surface skin. Eyes, ears, nose, taste buds, pain, touch receptors. You're like a cell. The cells in your body have a set of receptor proteins, as I said, like porcupine quills, extending from the surface. And no two people have the same set of these receptors, and they're called self receptors. And it was interesting because they were misnamed for some other aspect, but it turns out in truth they are self receptors. I go, I know about birth. That was what we talked about before. The self receptors of twins are not exactly the same. I go, well, they're close, they're very close. But there's an aspect to this which is now this is exciting. A child, as it's developing, is in the womb, it's in salt water, placenta, salt water, bath. No electromagnetic fields can cross through that salt water solution. So the fetus is isolated from the electromagnetic fields surrounding us, okay? It's very important because electromagnetic information is important in developing the body and controlling the cells. But here's something that happens. When a baby is born, there's a period just after it's born where its identity is not complete. It takes about an hour for them to get their full identity. I go, what does that mean?

0: What it means is this. There are receptors around the surface. When you come out of the womb and you're in the electromagnetic field, they're like antibodies that read the energy field at the moment you are born. And then they represent antennas that download information based on that energy field, which is what? Astrology. That the second baby in the twins is not born at the same time. A second baby is either 20 or 40 minutes after the first birth, and that is a different astrology. And
1: they have Bruce Lipton. Bruce Lipton with us. BruceLipton.com is where you can find his book, and go ahead and get that before it even comes out. Save yourself a copy. And stay with us. More to come. More questions for sure. Connie Willis on Coast to Coast AM.

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7: Demands from Iran. I'm Deborah Valentine, Fox News. Iran says the Strait of Hormuz will not reopen until the U.S. corrects its behavior. Fox's Jill Nato has more.
8: Iran's Supreme National Security Council is out with a list of demands they say the U.S. must comply with, or the Strait of Hormuz is not going to reopen. The council issued a statement saying the U.S. must never threaten Iran again and must permanently end the war. The council also said the U.S. must lift the naval blockade of Iranian ports and withdraw its military from the area. The U.S. has said a deal has to be made before ending the blockade. The council also said Iran must be completely compensated for war damage. The interim deal signed back in June says a plan on compensation would be a part of the final deal. Jill Nato, Fox News.
7: No comment on the demands from the White House. Drone sightings over military bases in Germany leading to concern over links to Russia.
9: Drone sightings raising alarm bells over Germany. A pair of drones apparently seen over sensitive military bases there, and that is obviously raising concerns. Now, officials have been investigating the incident amid concerns about possible links to Russia. Germany has been seeing more drone activity near sensitive military and transportation sites. Other European countries have also reported similar activity.
7: Fox's Kevin Cork reporting from Washington.

0: China's preparing for the arrival of Typhoon Dolphin late today. Over 400,000 evacuations have already taken place. The typhoon is packing 101 mile per hour winds. It's expected to bring heavy rain, causing a risk of severe flooding and potential landslides in Zhejiang province. 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
0: Wildfires continue to endanger communities in the Pacific Northwest. Fox's Anita Vogel has the latest.
5: Strong, flame-fueling winds challenge fire crews. Three fires near Spokane, Washington have scorched more than 10,000 acres and destroyed hundreds of homes since igniting last Saturday. A man accused of setting one of the fires is facing arson charges.
0: During a court appearance Thursday, a judge found probable cause to charge the suspect, Aaron Farinasi, with four additional counts of first-degree arson following other fires set nearby since last year. Former NBA players Enes Kanter-Freedom and Royce White have declared themselves eligible for the 2027 WNBA draft. Fox's Natalie Chuck reports from Los Angeles.
6: Both men say under the current WNBA eligibility guidelines, they qualify to throw their names in the ring to play for a women's team. Now, Enes Kanter-Freedom stands 6 foot 10 inches tall and roughly 250 pounds. Royce White, 6 foot 8 and more than 260 pounds, according to their stats. Whether these announcements are facetious or the two will really end up at training camp remains to be seen, but the timing is clear. It comes weeks after protests erupted following comments made by Indiana Fever guard Sophie Cunningham saying she wants to protect young girls from playing against biological men. Now, some are voicing their support for the trans community. Minnesota Lynx head coach wore a Trans Kids Belong t-shirt during their game against Cunningham's team.
0: President Trump signed the Keeping Men Out of Women's Sports executive order in February of 2025. Nagasaki today marked the 81st anniversary of the U.S. atomic bombing of the southwestern city. The United States launched the Nagasaki attack on August 9, 1945, killing 70,000 by the end of that year. I'm Deborah Valentine. This is Fox News.
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8: You can expect a little patchy fog early, especially around Bluefield, with partly sunny skies, a slight chance of a few early rain showers around Beckley. Highs in the mid-80s with a very light westerly breeze. Partly cloudy through the evening, becoming mostly clear by daybreak. Lows in the upper 60s. Monday, mostly sunny, a bit more humidity. Highs in the mid-80s, a chance for rain showers late Monday. I'm meteorologist Jared Cirillo from the Cole Chevy Body Shop Weather Center.

0: 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Now. Now, let's talk about it.
1: And good morning. Welcome into the first Monday.

0: August 2026, National Watermelon Day. August 3rd, 2026. That's a good thing. And I'm trying to get used to the new form of hearing I have, Craig. I got hearing aids Friday and can finally hear out of my right ear. Now it's really weird. It sounds like I'm in a tin box.
1: So is it something you have to get adjusted to?
0: Probably, yeah. I get used to it. But hey, it's a miracle of modern science, man. I can finally hear out of my right ear again.
1: I'm not far behind you. I've been
0: 20 plus years with really bad tinnitus in my right ear, and I've had almost like, I forget what my threshold was. I was almost legally deaf in my right ear, but thanks to a rehabilitation program through the state of West Virginia, I got hearing aids. So now,
1: are they microscopic?
0: Yeah, they're cool. They're like, I can make phone calls on my phone with them with Bluetooth and. Really
1: well,
0: cool.
1: Very good.
0: Yeah, it was a blessing.
1: I'm probably not far behind.
0: Thank you, God.
1: Yeah. Do you ever have ringing in your ears?
0: Oh, yeah, that's what I was talking about, tinnitus. It's in my right ear constantly. If I take my hearing aid out, it's like a, you know what a dial tone on the phone sounds like?
1: Boop. Yeah.
0: That's what my right ear sounds like constantly.
1: You know, it's a funny thing. About maybe 18, 20 years ago, I had a box of caps, and I don't know how I... You remember cap guns?
0: Yeah.
1: And they're rolls. And I just took the whole box outside and put a sledgehammer to it. And I have had ringing in my ear ever since. But I've been ignoring it. First I thought...
0: Now, were you doing that just to be funny? Just to see what would happen?
1: I just see what would happen.
0: That's like a scientific experiment. There you go. See? You took one for mankind.
1: And, you know, It's not annoying, but I figured it would go away, and I'm too busy to have anything done about it. So, but now I've noticed some hearing loss.
0: I'm sorry.
1: We'll get to that, when it becomes a problem, and I'm talking from the diaphragm.
0: There you
1: today,
0: go, yes, yes.
1: When it becomes a problem, then I'll deal with it. Missy Franklin from Mary's Cradle was scheduled to be with us today, and I still think she's coming. It might have been a little communication problem, but she was going to give us an update on all child restraint laws.
0: And you never know how those change, you know?
1: Yeah, they do, and you have to stay up to date. And there's recertification as a child seat safety technician. They have them all over the state, except in southern West Virginia. The closest place to renew or take the certification class for us is Lewisburg. But there's two in Martinsburg, and I understand the population. And one in Charleston, of course. I'm surprised none in Beckley. That usually gets favored. That's like favored nation status amongst trade. You know, everything's got to go to Beckley, which is nothing wrong with that. Don't get me wrong. But then there were some in Logan. What would be closer, Lewisburg or Logan? As the crow flies, maybe Logan. I'm not sure. But as driving time might be Lewisburg. But I don't intend to go to a certification class anyways.
0: Why? Not.
1: It's an 8-hour course, and then you have to drive to Timbuktu to get there.
0: I mean, would
1: it
0: be beneficial for anybody? Or
1: oh, yeah. You'd be up to date, and you can educate people. Then you are certified to educate others on the laws of child restraint.
0: Why not somebody from the mission then?
1: Well, we could, but then they have
0: I know somebody would volunteer wholeheartedly. I know she would be eager beaver to go.
1: To go to that class.
0: Yeah, her name starts with an F.
1: Hmm.
0: Don't you think she'd go? Miss Holcomb?
1: Oh, yeah, but she's got it busy with the city. She'd have to take a day off, go to Lewisburg.
0: She never slows down.
1: Yeah. Well, we'll see. We'll send
0: Felicia Holcomb's who we're talking about. A kid. She's amazing.
1: We'll send someone because it's very important.
0: Hey, you never know. You might be able to talk somebody into teaching a course down here.
1: And Missy Franklin is a certified.
0: Yeah.
1: She might just be able to. I mean, that she might not be authorized to give a certification, but she knows it's backwards.
0: Right. To teach individuals that need. You know, we'll learn, expecting parents.
1: The knowledge is the most important, not the certification.
0: Yeah.
1: Yeah. You know, good idea.
0: Yeah.
1: We'll draft her.

0: phase sewer project will begin August 10th, and that starts at Gulf Street. If you all know where Gulf Street is on College Avenue, it takes you to the golf course, the old Bluefield Golf Course. And that will, and the sewer project will go from there to Maryland Avenue. And the reason they're going to do the sewer project starting on August 10th is because they have to get that in place before, you know what, the roundabouts come. Can't wait for the roundabouts.
1: You know, I went to Blacksburg Friday. Mm-hmm. I was purchasing something off Facebook.
0: Did you?
1: And I went through 4 roundabouts. So easy.
0: And you got used to it.
1: Yeah. Mm-hmm. It's so even Siri gave me directions. We even bought some chairs off of somebody. We made a new listening area. We bought an old radio console and have a new record player. And anyway, because it's just my wife and I now. And yeah, went through 4 roundabouts. So easy.
0: Do you go, wee?
1: Well, I mean, the thing about it is even Siri was given directions saying, you know, take the second exit at the roundabout. So, you know, you'll see like the first one if you're going to go straight, or then if you're going to go to like the left, what would be considered the left-hand turn, you just, the second exit right there. It's so easy.
0: One's on Main Street.
1: People don't need to be
0: intimidated
1: by
0: or panic. Mm-mm. Just flow.
1: Yeah, exactly.
0: Just go with the
1: everybody
0: flow.
1: Just go and pay attention to the yield signs. Mm-hmm. If you're on coming on to the roundabout, into the round, in or on, in
0: to the roundabout. I'd say in.
1: Yeah. Pay attention to the yield sign, yield, and then go.
0: Go. And if you're going straight, you bear just a
1: little. Exactly. And use your turn signals, and just you'll be fine.
0: And after doing it 2 or 3 times, it's.
1: It's second nature.
0: And there's going to be some landscaping and aesthetics to our roundabouts, just not a plob of concrete. There'll be some grass in the middle.
1: It's going to look nice. Yeah. You know what gets me thinking of? If people would just pay attention and do it right, the Mercer County Courthouse, it's technically a roundabout in a way.
0: They call it 3/4 round, but it is.
1: If people, and people can't drive around that. I don't know why. I've seen so many near-miss accidents and...
0: Because I don't think it's a full roundabout.
1: Correct.
0: Yeah.
1: I wish it was. It'd be a lot easier.
0: It wouldn't take much to make it one.
1: No, it wouldn't.
0: No.
1: But anyway.
0: Roundabout coming.
1: I just want to say, don't fear them, folks. It's going to be okay.
0: They're just, you're going to be all right.
1: It's cool, man. It's very progressive, and it's safe. That's the thing. It's a lot safer.
0: Safer, less expensive to maintain, and very
1: aesthetically pleasing.
0: Very climate change sensitive, because you don't have cars sitting at a intersection idling, emitting all that carbon monoxide or dioxide. You just keep moving. You'll notice a sign at the Bluefield High School. When parents come to pick up their kids, there's big signs, do not idle. Turn engine off. Because more emissions come from an idling car than from a moving car. So the sewer project will begin August 10th. And the reason they've maybe moved it up just a little is because it's going to require some rerouting and detours. It's not going to be College Avenue as you know it from Maryland to Gulf. So what they'll probably do, I'm trying to think, if you're going east on College Avenue and when you get to Gulf, there's no way you can go to Maryland because they're going to have the street opened. I mean open like surgery, wide open, putting in new sewer lines. So let's say if you're at Hometown Service Station.
1: Mm-hmm.
0: And you want to get to Little Caesars. Well, that little part of College is not. So you're going to have to get on 460, get off at Washington, take Washington down to College and College to Little Caesars. Now, if you're going west, and let's say you're at Little Caesars and want to go to Hometown Service, you do the same thing. Or you could take Bland. Well, they'll...

0: reroute it. There'll be plenty of signage, and but it's needed. I mean, these are old, aging sewer lines, and we need to come into the 21st century. And these are state-of-the-art, world-class sewer lines that we may not have to touch for another 50 years. So go, keep going, Bluefield Sanitary Board and the City of Bluefield. And then comes the roundabouts. And remember again, one at Hill Avenue, one at Stadium Drive, one at College and Maryland. And it'll be fun. Well, let's see what else. As far as today...
1: Yeah, what is today?
0: Anything specific? August 3rd, 534 years ago, August 3rd, 1492, Columbus and his Pinta
1: set sail on the ocean blue.
0: And headed out. And, of course, they made it and saw land on October 12th, which is Columbus Day. It's always a great day for mattress sales. I don't know why. Columbus Day mattress sale. And it's, but Columbus, that 15th century explorer, found this new land that other people have found before him. I think the Vikings may have come. And I think there were a few maybe that made it down to South America, but he discovered the American continent. Actually, Amerigo Vespucci. Should probably get credit for North America. Because where did he landed on the island of Espanol, right?
1: Right.
0: Which is...
1: They called it Espanola, didn't they?
0: Yeah. That's not Dominican and Haiti, is it?
1: Is it? I thought it was.
0: Well, maybe so, yeah.
1: I don't know, man. Well, my
0: so happy...
1: My geography outside of the U.S. is very
0: 534 poor. Years ago...
1: Everybody can say what they want to about the man. Yes, he was horrible to indigenous people. Yes, he was whatever he was.
0: He was a 15th century explorer. Come on, what do you want?
1: Exactly. Yeah. I mean, we can't change. He wasn't the only one that was mean to individuals.
0: Amy Vanderbilt did not come up with the new social etiquettes.
1: we didn't have cotillion or finishing school. No, by then.
0: It was a 15th century explorer. And the people he
1: was he kind of bad, yeah.
0: Now there were some he took back with him, and they became servants in Queen Isabella's court. I've read history and biographies, and they've claimed they didn't want to go back. I don't know, but I wouldn't want to be taken by force.
1: No.
0: Could you imagine being taken by force from the home you're used to, and then brought to a place of grandeur and wealth? And I don't know, if I don't think I'd adjust. But anyways, that was 1492, ladies and gentlemen. He was a 15th century explorer, and if it weren't for him, it wouldn't have inspired others to come to the new land. Yeah. But it was not. There were some unpleasant things.
1: Hey, and it's... two federal holidays away from now, Labor Day and then Columbus Day. Do they still observe Columbus Day?
0: They do. Since Donald Trump has been, he wants it to be Columbus Day. And if you so choose to call it Indigenous People Day.
1: That's cool, too.
0: They didn't do anything on October 12th. I mean, they were just here and enjoying their lives, I guess. But
1: every day should be Indigenous People's Day.
0: Mm-hmm. Let's face it. I was reading about the indigenous people tribe here in our area, Lake Shawnee and that, and the tribes. And I didn't realize that the tribes that were here brutally took it from the previous tribe, and they took it from another, and it was they were not. We like to think of our indigenous people as the example of virtue and all that, and they weren't pure as the driven snow. They were humans. They were flawed, just like everybody. But we all manage, and we, enough said. What can you say,
1: We got a lot of rain.
0: It was today?
1: No, I was just changing the
0: subject. Yeah. 219 years ago,

0: former United States Vice President Aaron Burr went on trial for treason. I think that was right after he killed the Secretary of the Treasury, Alexander Hamilton. And I think he did try to start a revolt and went to Blennerhassett Island, Aaron Burr.
1: What was their beef? I'm sorry, I'm not really up on Hamilton. What was the whole beef between the two?
0: Hamilton had said something about Burr, and Burr took it as, and I'll bet Stephen Reed would know, but, and we could find out. But it was a remark that was public, and it dishonored Aaron Burr, who had a lot of reasons to be dishonored, but... And so he challenged him to a duel, which was legal, I don't know if they went to New Jersey or where. And the story goes they have two pistols, which Chase Manhattan Bank still has in a vault, the two pistols. And I've heard different stories, so I'm not sure. But I heard Alexander Hamilton shot above his head. Some say it accidentally went off, but it went above his head. And that's usually... when a duel, they'll fire and purposely miss each other, and then they have settled there. But after Hamilton missed, according to this story, then Burr took aim and killed.
1: Is history.
0: Yeah, and it took him 2 or 3 days, I think, to die. Ugh. Yeah, it was back then. You didn't die from the wound.
1: It was the sepsis, the infection. Yeah. Imagine what the world would be like today if you could still have duels over somebody saying something bad about you. I don't think we'd have any Republicans or Democrats left.
0: Woo, man. Well, we'd have to start all over.
1: That'd be fine. And then I'm just joking. Please, yeah. I'm joking. I said that in jest.
0: Yes, we all laugh.
1: Tongue in cheek. I do not want anybody killing anybody over what somebody said. Words are words.
0: There's enough psychopaths out there.
1: There was
0: this chart released, and it was released today. I was reading it. The odds that you are most likely to live near or in a state that has serial killers.
1: Oh gosh, I need to see this.
0: Yeah, I'll
1: please send it to me because my wife would be very interested in that.
0: Number one was Montana, and the reason they were number two. One is because they had 10 known serial killers that had lived in there. But they have such a small population that if you divide it by what per 1 million people. So Montana was number one. Washington State. Wyoming was number one.
1: What is it with the rural states?
0: Wyoming, Montana, Oregon. And then number four was... another Western state, Missouri was number five, but number six was West Virginia.
1: Oh.
0: Because we've had O'Toole, we've had Henry Lee Lucas come through our state. And so I will send you that chart. It's kind of big and bulky, but I think you might even be able to post it. I'm not sure. You might have to do some tweaking.
1: I'll check it out.
0: Yeah.
1: That's interesting. I want to read that.
0: It's the states that have the most possibility you will have lived in a state that is likely to have serial killers. And I met one, spent the weekend with him, as a matter of fact. And that's true, by the way. It was
1: I remember that.
0: 85 years ago that one of my favorite Americans, and you can say what you want, Martha Stewart was born. She was born on this day.
1: Hey, she was temporarily a resident of West Virginia for a while.
0: That's right.
1: Camp Cupcake.
0: Yep. And she acted like it was not even, if she said it was like eating a cheeseburger. She said, doing my time. She was in Alderson, and she helped with culinary arts. She taught all the inmates different little tricks and little tips on cooking and preparation and making it visibly attractive. Martha was always good at that and still is.
1: It's a good thing.
0: Martha, what's her deal?

0: with Snoop Dogg.
1: They're really good friends.
0: And
1: also, they had a short-lived show, cooking, mm-hmm. and, of course, what Snoop Dogg's into.
0: Hmm. They were business partners.
1: Yeah.
0: Well,
1: Snoop's actually a very generous human being. I know he's a rapper and into the cannabis culture, but he's a very, he's a big philanthropist.
0: And when you meet him, he's pleasant. Mm-hmm. Yeah. Also, so she's 85. Happy 85th birthday.
1: Beautiful lady.
0: Yes. Martha Stewart and all her, she's made a fortune. She's like George Foreman. If she puts her name on it, it's going to sell.
1: Well, because she genuinely backs good things.
0: mm-hmm.
1: I'm sorry.
0: She started as a caterer and just in New York and just her career.
1: She really, man, if you look into why she was arrested, she really got set up, man. It was so trivial.
0: I think they were.
1: Imagine what they could do to Congress and other members of the government if they would really look at
0: it. Somebody had it in for her. She had a standing order, as I understand, to her broker that if something moves this way or market hits that,
1: good investment
0: to sell.
1: Knowledge.
0: But what convicted her was not inside trading. It was, you know, it's a crime, a federal crime, to lie to the FBI.
1: Right.
0: Or lie to Congress. Maybe that's why Fauci took the Fifth Amendment. I'm not going to say a word. And I don't blame him. I think the Fifth Amendment is a wonderful thing. And in no way does it imply guilt. So, but now they're trying to figure out if you have a full pardon. Well, that's another story.
1: Yeah. Yep.
0: All right. So what she was actually convicted on, as I understand, was that she gave inaccurate information to the, like, I don't know if this was it, but I'm just exaggerating. She said, well, when did you last talk to your broker? And she said, Wednesday. Well, what if in reality it was Thursday? That's a lie, even though she couldn't recall.
1: Right.
0: So she was actually convicted by giving inaccurate information about an underlying crime she did not commit. That's how, you know, Mitch McConnell, if he's still with us or wherever he is, he once said, everybody has broken some federal law. There's so many out there. Everybody unknowingly, unwillingly has broken a federal law, and that's the one she did, and she got a couple of months in the slammer, didn't she, at
1: right.
0: Alderson.
1: Yeah.
0: But she said it was a very positive experience. Also on this day, and here's where you sports folks can help me.
1: Okay.
0: It was on this day in 1949, August 3rd, that the NBA was formed as a merger of two leagues. And I didn't.
1: The ABA?
0: Was it?
1: And the NBA.
0: Mm-hmm. NBL,
1: wasn't it? The National Basketball League.
0: And the American
1: Basketball Association. Yeah.
0: Came together and formed
1: the NBA. Yeah, I think.
0: Well,
1: what year was this?
0: 1949.
1: No, it wouldn't be the ABA yet.
0: 76.
1: Years ago. Yeah, it wasn't the ABA yet. The ABA wasn't until the 70s.
0: Yeah.
1: I don't know.
0: Two leagues merged. Hmm. Also, it was on this day, August 3rd, that Russian author and freedom lover Alexander Solzhenitsyn died at the age of 89, 2008, 18 years ago at the age of 89. And his famous quote, which I went and looked this morning because I didn't know this off the top of my head. And check this out, ladies and gentlemen.
1: Mm-hmm.
0: He said, the simple step of a courageous individual is not to take part in the lie. In other words, if you participate in a lie, knowing it's a lie, just to save your hide, that is not courageous. That is cowardice. But it's courageous. It's when you refuse to partake in a lie. And we see that in politics on both sides of the aisles. I'm not going to, there's a narrative that's out there, and it may not be true, but you part.

0: participate, but if you refuse to, that's courage. And Alexander Solzhenitsyn had courage. And what a great, I've got two of his books. There's the other one, The Circle. Boy, you got to read that. It was just about how you have this, it's this bureaucracy, and how the narrative just, everybody buys in. And I think that's where that that quote came from. I believe it came from that book. Alexander Solzhenitsyn, we salute you, sir.
1: I'm glad you can pronounce it.
0: Yeah. So we'll take a break and we'll be right back.
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0: Welcome back to Radioactive on WHIS. Kay Granger, called her Pathbreaker. She was the first Republican woman to represent Texas in the U.S. House of Representatives, has died at the age of 83.
1: Oh.
0: Now, if you remember in 2024, boy, it took that long to get a woman elected to Congress from Texas, because up until then, it was mostly men. Democratic women have been elected to Congress, but Kay Granger became the first woman. But anyways, it was a kind of a controversy because it was discovered that she was residing in a senior living facility while still in office.
1: Yeah,
0: talk about,
1: I heard that.
0: Well, Mitch McConnell must have taken notes, because no one kind of knew. And well, now everybody knows. And let's speak of Mitch. I've always respected him and thought he was a good statesman.
1: Is he Kentucky?
0: Yes.
1: Yeah.
0: I guess he's...
1: What polar opposites him and Rand Paul are.
0: Yeah. That's...
1: you know what I'm saying.
0: Mm-hmm. As far as ideology...
1: Right.
0: But both Republicans, they have that in. And they, you could say right of center as far as the main, the Republican Party had...

0: three principals when it was formed in 1856 in Fremont. What was his first name? He was the first Republican nominee for president. He was a military figure as well. But the Republican Party's main principles then was to reward productivity, encourage investment, especially private investment, that grows an economy, and move government accountability closer to the people. In other words, not far away in a distant land. But so, in other words, the rules and laws that we make should be made as close to where the people live. In other words, probably more power in municipal boards and town councils and county and state officials than in the almighty sacred federal government, which we all know is sometimes too big for its britches. So that was the main. So I think Rand Paul and Mitch McConnell believe in rewarding productivity. If you look at the legislation they support, people who are productive and contribute, they believe in rewarding. And they encourage private investment, not make it so that it results in a growing economy, both at the local and state level, and then move that accountability. You know, when we think something's unjust or whatever, you can't hide in Washington behind the bureaucracy. Congress has had it made for 50 years. When they ceded authority to the bureaucracy, they would write a one-page bill, sometimes one-paragraph bill, but then the bureaucracy would write the 98,000 pages of regulation. And that's why the Chevron case, the Chevron deference case, it's a long story, but I'll just make it simple. There was this Chevron deference. There was a case that involved Chevron, and the Supreme Court at that time, it was like in the 80s, decided, well, we'll just defer this to the bureaucracy. And that was the happiest day for congressmen. Now they could be on record of supporting something, but can hide behind a lot of the regulations that took its original meaning and twisted it. So those are the, and then Appleton, Wisconsin is where the Republican Party began. And John C. Fremont, that's his name. He was called the Pathfinder because he went west after the Civil War, well, before the Civil War, and looked for new lands. And he was the first nominee. But Kay Granger was the first woman from Texas to serve in Congress. Let's see what else is going on. Oh, how about Donald Trump and Jeanine Pirro? Judge Jeanine, they are not getting along. And the reason is, as you know, the Donald, President Trump, took great effort and expense to make sure that the reflecting pool that was part of the Lincoln Memorial, I believe, was a world-class state of the art. And they had to put these liners down. And there were a lot of people that were looking at it, and some touched it, and some may have even
1: damaged it.
0: But
1: purposely.
0: Yes. Intently. However, but one particular person is a former Olympian, and he was caught with a hunk of it in his hand. Now, he claims that it was already loose. And so he was arrested, but Judge Jeanine, who is the U.S. attorney for Washington, D.C., dropped all the charges because she said there just isn't enough evidence to prove it was vandalism. In fact, she said that evidence is outweighed by the fact that the job was hastily put together and it was very shoddy, sloppy work. Now, Trump took very big offense to that. And here are these two longtime friends from New York, And they're in kind of a little bitter

0: battle. It's, she said the Department of Interior is more to blame, and now they just oversaw the construction because they're in right. charge of monuments. But Doug Burgum, who's the Secretary of Interior, said, not so. I stand by this. And, of course, Trump may have called him and said, I want you to stick up for me. I don't know. I'm reading too much into this.
1: Yes, yeah. Getting a little deep.
0: Yeah. But Stranger
1: I just like
0: things,
1: how they can politicize anything nowadays. But, not him, yeah. just anybody. Anything can be political.
0: But Judge Jeanine and the Donald, ooh, I hope they can patch that up. Let's see. Well, in the Texas Senate race, which we could care less about, unless
1: yeah, you wouldn't think it would matter.
0: That's Andy. No, no, Ken Paxton versus Tellerico. I forget Tellerico's first name, but they're in a neck and neck race. If you remember, Ken Paxton had beat John Cornyn, the incumbent, but. A lot of stuff coming out about Paxton, which I don't care about, is marriage and that.
1: Tellerico, though, is an interesting human being.
0: Yeah, good speaker, delivers yeah. well. I don't agree with him on many of the issues, but...
1: No, he's an interesting human.
0: Yes, he is. And we'll see what goes there. Then in Kentucky, you have Mitch McConnell not seeking another term, and Andy Barr, who is... a current congressman won the Republican nomination. He'll go against a fellow named Cooper, I believe his name is, and he's been a legislator in the state legislature and grew up with some difficult challenges, and both well-spoken men. We'll see how that race goes. It's expected that Andy Barr will be the next U.S. senator out of our neighboring state, Kentucky. So we'll see what happens there. That is a ruby red state that elects Democratic governors, but nobody else. There's the Beshear family. His Andrew Beshear, who's the current governor and a Democrat, and his father win elections in the state of Kentucky as Democrats. And they just have a message that rings, and they I guess they're viewed as people of integrity and good administrative skills. And the people, that's where the people just said, yeah, I know he's a Democrat. And yes, the majority of us here are Republicans, but he's a good person and we need to elect him. They just don't vote party. Now, if some of the blue states could do that, there are some really quality Republican candidates in these New England states that are just really good public servants, but they can't see the light of day because they're just so solid Democrat. They can't.
1: Well, there's plenty of states that are solid red too.
0: Sure, but it's in the
1: because I'm sure there's some really good West Virginians that are.
0: But it seems
1: Democrats.
0: It seems in the red states, Democrats can break through with a good message, whereas the blue states, they don't have a chance.
1: Have you looked at our voting results for the past decade or so in West Virginia?
0: Well, yes. For instance, in 2016, we were a solid red, ruby red state,
1: mm-hmm.
0: but Democrat Jim Justice won.
1: Oh, come on.
0: He won.
1: He wasn't a Democrat. I know he was. I know he filed.
0: But the people voted for a Democrat.
1: Yeah.
0: In a red
1: state.
0: Because
1: he brought Aerosmith to the Greenbrier.
0: Yeah.
1: He brought Aerosmith and Jimmy Buffett, man.
0: Now, that's an interesting case at the Greenbrier where he has got another loan to pay off the people that were nipping at his heels.
1: At his tuchus.
0: I don't know what's going to happen there. Now, there is
1: something tells me he's going to sell it. But...
0: There's two people that have come forth to the court, and the court has allowed them to enter into the case. One is a member of the Sportsman's Club, and I forget what the other fellow was, but they are arguing that the longer you leave Mr. Justice and his family in charge, the faster this wonderful place will deteriorate.

0: And they brought all this evidence. Now, I don't know if they're right. I just know that the court allowed them to enter, to speak, offer some kind of advice or something to this ongoing case. They believe that if it stays in the current hands, that the value of that wonderful historical place in West Virginia will lose its value if the current... You remember, folks, way back when Senator Justice bought it, people were just happy that somebody from
1: now,
0: West Virginia...
1: Now, he bought it from...
0: The C&O Railroad.
1: Yeah, I was just trying to think of who he...
0: And he had all this money because if he had sold, I think, some coal mines from the Russian, he sold it to the Russians for eye-popping amount.
1: What he had pennies on the dollar invested in, yeah.
0: And so...
1: And, of course, he didn't pay taxes or his bills on that either.
0: But Marriott Properties also wanted it. And they, I think their business plan was impeccable. And
1: well, the other group is the Omni Corp, correct?
0: Omni.
1: That owns the Omni, you know, the Omni Resorts.
0: The Homestead, I think they.
1: Yeah.
0: And these people, when they invest and buy something, they make it better. They want to keep the value of it increased, not decreased.
1: Correct.
0: Because they have investors. So it's in their interest to make it a gem.
1: They wanted to, yeah, exactly. Yeah. They want to bring it back to its luster, originally what it was.
0: Mm-hmm.
1: Which, I mean, comparatively speaking, it's incredible that we have that in our state.
0: Mm-hmm.
1: And it's not that, I mean, it's just up the road. I've never been. You know that?
0: You've never been.
1: I've only been to the course, the golf course, and around the exterior. I've never been inside. And I want to do the bunker tour. I need to.
0: I've been there twice. Once as a guest of someone to have dinner, and went. But then the first time I was part of a group with the West Virginia Hospital Association.
1: Oh, cool! We had
0: a meeting, and I was one of the representatives from Princeton and Bluefield, and actually spent the night.
1: And
0: it was a wonderful experience. Yeah. It was 3 degrees. It was in January.
1: Oh, gosh.
0: And I remember...
1: You couldn't really enjoy the outside then.
0: Although
1: do they still have hot springs there?
0: I believe they do. White Sulphur Springs. I wonder what that is.
1: Yeah. Anyway.
0: But anyways, it is a beautiful place. And yeah, we hope whoever has it and whoever continues to own it, that they increase the value and keep it what it is to our... We've had Dwight Eisenhower stay there. Woodrow Wilson, after his first wife died and he remarried, he had a reception there.
1: Oh, that's cool. I didn't know that.
0: And one of the chefs at that wedding reception was Chef Boyardee.
1: Oh, I did know that. Yeah. Yes, I did know that. I just didn't know it. I knew he worked there. I just didn't know it was...
0: Canned pasta. Who would have thought? They don't come out with it. They don't have a frozen product, do they? Chef Boyardee is strictly canned.
1: I think they're just canned, yeah.
0: Bird's Eye is frozen vegetables. Del Monte is canned, right? Something. Green Giant. Green Giant is both.
1: And I'm sure somebody owns all of them. You know how it is now.
0: Hey, you said this was National Watermelon Day.
1: Yeah. Oh, yeah. Now, here's my question for you. I should have asked at the top of the show. Seedless or seeds? Or does it matter?
0: Doesn't matter.
1: It doesn't matter to me either. I just spit them out.
0: If someone said, Greg, do you want a seedless or a seeded watermelon, what would you take? I would just say yes.
1: Just give me a watermelon.
0: And I want to thank Pat and Beverly, who dropped off 4 watermelons from the garden yesterday.
1: The community garden?
0: Yeah, it still had the dirt. No, not a community garden.
1: But their garden, okay. Yeah. Oh, and have you cut into them yet?
0: Not yet. I'm doing it today.
1: Yes.
0: So,
1: you know, they're great for you. They're great. Source of fiber.
0: Watermelon salad.
1: Yes. I had that with onions and some balsamic vinaigrette, and it was really good.
0: And watermelon, nice cubed watermelon with cottage cheese.
1: It is good. That's a
0: Kroger cottage cheese.
1: Why is it
0: Can
1: be
0: I
1: Kroger?
0: Say that?
1: Yeah, I don't know.
0: Because I think it's the best.
1: I mean, it doesn't matter. It's...
0: My wife and I love Kroger cottage cheese. Nothing against the other.
1: No.
0: But... It is just the best cottage. Do you like large curd or small?
1: It doesn't matter.
0: Doesn't matter, really.
1: Yeah, it doesn't matter to me because it's just cottage

0: Cheese is cool. A little bit of salt, a little bit of pepper.
1: Mmm. Can't beat it. We'll take a break and we'll be right back.
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1: Welcome back to Radioactive on WHIS. That is Rod Stewart and Maggie May. What an opening to a song. That is great. Rod Stewart, I think he's 85 as well, still performs small little areas. But you know what he's known for and he said he's most proud of? Is not his accomplishment in the entertainment business.
0: Nope.
1: As a father, his kids love him.
0: And he wants them to earn
1: their
0: way in life.
1: Yes. He's got money, but the kids just think he's a great dad. Also, if you get a chance, there's this op-ed that a lot of newspapers are taking from Jenny Beth Martin. She's with Town Hall Magazine, which is conservative, but she's wrote this incredible op-ed and how she compares the Tea Party of 2010 and how it swept the Republican Party. She shows this incredible comparison to that of the Democratic Socialists that are now slowly maybe going to sweep the Democratic Party. And it's just well written, and I don't know if our paper will pick it up, but I know some of the big papers. It started at Town Hall Magazine, and then it's a really interesting look at how movements take over parties and how the trend now in the Democratic Party in some states, not everywhere, but tend to be more of this Democratic Socialist. I don't think they've crossed the line into Marxism, but there's probably a few that like it, but keep an eye on that.
0: Any-ism.
1: Yeah, the isms.
0: Yeah, the isms.
1: Tomorrow, is it the town managers?
0: Oh, yeah.
1: And possibly the attorney general. I was looking in my email to see if I got an email from the attorney general to see if he's been really busy,
0: I know Wednesday we're going to be joined again by Shelley Moore Capito. She'll be calling us Wednesday.
1: Very good. And if Missy Franklin from Mary's Cradle does show up, we'll just accommodate.
0: Yeah.
1: We make room.
0: What do they call it? A very, I don't know.
1: We're organic.
0: There we go. There you go. Mm-hmm. Malleable.
1: Mm-hmm. We just

0: go with the flow.
1: Word.
0: And now in its 26th year, Radioactive, the 5,000-watt blowtorch of WHIS. And you want to know something? We think we...
1: We try to keep you informed. Hey, what's cool is coming up in the next few months, hopefully we can really focus on delegate, Senate races, local races that matter.
0: Yes, we're going to really...
1: Because November will get here before we know it.
0: We'll focus like a laser beam. Oh, got a text from the listener. Oh, never mind. Oh, well, yeah. Will the new sewer line on College Avenue disrupt that sacred day?
1: Beaver Graham.
0: Yeah.
1: Sorry.
0: The holiest
1: Bluefield
0: of holy...
1: versus Graham. I can't say Beaver anymore.
0: Well, actually, Stadium Drive. Well, it could be. College Avenue is... Well, they hope to have it done by the...
1: Did you know this is the 100th...
0: End of August.
1: Is it the 100th or 101st meeting between them?
0: Did we have a game during COVID?
1: I don't remember. But, I mean, they played like twice a couple of times. But I think this
0: did
1: is
0: all
1: the
0: players have to? I think all, they did, and all the players had to be like 6 feet apart.
1: Yeah, they couldn't touch each other.
0: And have masks.
1: Yeah, that was a joke, by the way. You're funny.
0: Well, that's what they told us to do. Now, talk about getting in. Well, never mind. That's another story. Yeah. Let's see. So we'll have the managers, unless we hear different.
1: Right.
0: The attorney general. And then Wednesday, our U.S. Senator Shelley Moore Capito.
1: And then who knows the rest of the week?
0: Who knows? Might even... We'll have a surprise guest.
1: We might even come up with a recipe or something for him. Mm-hmm. Just throw him a little bit of everything.
0: Oh, I got a nice one. I'll send it to you. Do you like zucchini?
1: Love zucchini.
0: Chinese zucchini.
1: Chinese zucchini.
0: It's zucchini made Asian.
1: Okay, there's two things you got to send me. Yeah. The serial killer chart and the zucchini.
0: Chinese recipe. Zucchini.
1: Please, I'll remind you after the show.
0: Oh, there's so much food out here, and you don't need to have meat. You don't have to have living.
1: I think we need to have an ongoing segment with Doug Quisenberry and things you can do. Because he's told us about, like, garlic. I didn't think you could do other things with garlic.
0: And all the different... species of garlic.
1: And like the greens and stuff.
0: And the horseradish.
1: It's amazing.
0: He's going to bring us horseradish.
1: You better.
0: That's your great yourself.
1: You better.
0: See you tomorrow. Bye-bye.
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3: Another factor. I'm Paul Stevens, Fox News. Peace talks between the U.S. and Iran continue. Tehran, though, issuing a new set of demands.
4: All eyes are on the Middle East as both Iran and Oman signal they are very close to reaching a deal to manage the Strait of Hormuz. Tehran, though, insists the critical waterway will not fully open until the U.S. agrees to its list of highly unlikely demands. They include ending the war, withdrawing troops, financial compensation, and removing the U.S. naval blockade. The U.S. has not yet publicly responded. Meantime, Oman is condemning continued attacks on ships in the strait. All of this comes as the chairman of the Joint Chiefs is reportedly looking for an off-ramp from the war. General Dan Kane is warning options to escalate the conflict could backfire and that air power alone is unlikely to achieve the objectives. Dwindling U.S. stockpiles of key munitions are also a factor.
3: And that is Fox's Anita Vogel. Hawaii's two Democratic members of Congress have cleared their primary hurdles, with voters backing both incumbents to advance to the November general election.
5: Congressman Ed Case has defeated Progressive State Senator Jared K. Oho Kalole in Hawaii's 1st District, winning the Democratic nomination for a 7th term. Case had faced criticism from the party's far left over his comparatively moderate positions. In the 2nd District, Congresswoman Jill Takuda easily won her primary, defeating three challengers, including Kareel Basin, who was arrested following a confrontation on a Maui beach. Case will face Republican Adriel Lam, while Takuda will take on Republican State Senator Brenton Awa in November. Matt Murphy, Fox News.
3: And incumbent Democratic Governor Josh Green easily winning Hawaii's primary with about 83% of the vote. Republican Gary Cordery winning his primary with 66%, setting up a November matchup for the governorship of Hawaii. 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
8: An Orlando, Florida-bound Delta Airlines flight forced to turn back to Hartsfield-Jackson Atlanta International Airport Saturday morning after fumes were reported on the flight deck. The Boeing 757, carrying 199 customers, 6 crew members. Shortly after takeoff, the flight crew declared an emergency and navigated the plane back to Atlanta. Airline officials not yet confirming what may have caused those cockpit fumes. Drone sightings over military bases in Germany leading to concern over links to Russia.
9: Drone sightings raising alarm bells over Germany. A pair of drones apparently seen over sensitive military bases there, and that is obviously raising concerns. Now, officials have been investigating the incident amid concerns about possible links to Russia. Germany has been seeing more drone activity near sensitive military and transportation sites. Other European countries have also reported similar activity.
8: And that's Fox's Kevin Cork in D.C. President Trump says an appeal is planned to the U.S. Supreme Court after a panel of federal judges halted construction on that controversial White House ballroom.
10: Federal appeals court affirming 2-1 that whether, quote, a massive ballroom should be constructed is for Congress to decide and not a matter for executive self-help. And it cites the Constitution as assigning Congress, not the executive, the responsibility to decide proposed changes to the physical design of the White House, and that in order to move forward, the Trump administration must obtain Congress's authorization. Well, President Trump blasted the ruling on Truth Social, saying, in part, quote, "We are presidents elected by the people of the United States of America and have many rights, including the right to fix, renovate, secure, protect, and beautify the White House grounds, which has been built and rebuilt and renovated and re-renovated, prepared and simply made better."
8: And that is Fox's Chan Lee Painter. The judges citing an overall lack of congressional approval in their ruling. I'm Paul Stevens. This is Fox News.
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12: You can expect a little patchy fog early, especially around Bluefield, with partly sunny skies, a slight chance of a few early rain showers around Beckley, highs in the mid-80s with a very light westerly breeze, partly cloudy through the evening, becoming mostly clear by daybreak, lows in the upper 60s. Monday, mostly sunny, a bit more humidity, highs in the mid-80s, a chance for rain showers late Monday. I'm meteorologist Jared Cirillo from the Cole Chevy Body Shop Weather Center.
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26: Good morning, ladies and gentlemen. Welcome into your Tuesday, August 4th, 2026, National Chocolate Chip Cookie Day.
27: Woohoo.
26: My question to you, though, do you like them warm out of the oven or after they've cooled off and they're a little crunchy?
27: Crunchy and dipped in coffee.
26: Yeah, I like them a little crunchy. What about you, Andy?
28: I like them soft.
29: Yeah, soft.
27: Soft and warm.
26: There's Andrew. Hello. Say hi, Andrew.
30: Hello.
26: There
30: Hello.
26: We go. Yeah, you like them soft?
30: I like them warm and
26: gooey.
29: Gooey.
30: Gooey and moist.
29: Imagine that chocolate melting.
26: By the way, it's the voices of Bluefield West and Bluefield, Virginia, you're hearing.
30: Yes, Cecil's voice has changed.
26: Yeah. Cecil got a lot more attractive and a lot nicer, too.
30: More hair.

0: We're here with Felicia Holcomb, Director of Public Relations.
1: Well, I am Cecil's executive assistant.
0: Well, there you go.
2: You should have a better title.
1: I should have a better title. I agree.
2: Jack of all trades. Jill of all trades.
0: And in 2 minutes or so, Attorney General J.B. McCuskey will join us. Also, the primaries across the country, boy, that Michigan primary is going to be interesting. And in Wisconsin next week, Francesca Fong. She was restaurant owner, and she's a member of the state legislature, and she's running as a Democratic Socialist. And I thought she was joking when she said she wanted to cancel Thanksgiving. But when they asked her again, she goes, oh, no, I mean, because of British colonialism and all that. But, she owns it, and she says, hey, this is something we got to do. So, and then she's in the lead. She is taking the lead in the Democratic primary in Wisconsin. So
3: we have our primary going on today.
0: Over at
3: the council chambers and town hall.
0: Mm-hmm.
3: So if you're a Virginia resident and you want to go vote in that primary, please stop by the town hall.
0: You have the congressional race, Joy Powers, mm-hmm. and I'm trying to think of the other two, and then the senatorial primary
3: mm-hmm.
0: For the Republicans mainly, because yep. I believe Senator Warner has locked up the nomination
3: yep.
0: on the Democratic side. So, yes, if you're in Virginia, get out and vote, if you're registered. And show your ID. Do you have to show an ID in Virginia?
3: Yes.
0: Yeah. I think so. Also, want to say happy 125th birthday to Louis Armstrong. He was born this day, August 4th.
4: What a wonderful world.
0: 125, Louis.
3: You look good for being 125 there, Louis. Hold on.
0: And happy 65th birthday to former President Barack Obama. He was born on this day.
2: How old is he?
0: 65.
2: That's all?
0: In fact, he'll be going over to the North Chicago Social Security office. He's eligible for Medicare now. So, yeah. So happy
2: Just
0: birthday.
2: Just imagine what it could have been if the Affordable Care Act would have went through what he wanted to go through.
0: I would have preferred the public option.
2: Yeah,
0: but
2: me
0: that's
2: too.
0: Do we have our Attorney General on? Oh,
2: not yet, okay. No.
0: So while we're at it, Megan... Prince Harry's wife, she was born on this day 45 years ago, so Duchess of Sussex. Happy 45th birthday to Meghan Markle.
1: Markle. Mm-hmm.
0: And
2: is that the one that was on Deal or No Deal?
1: Yes.
3: Yes.
2: Okay. She's not the one fighting cancer.
0: But she was...
1: No, that was...
2: Kate.
1: Yes, Kate.
2: Okay.
1: Sorry.
0: Wasn't she in the Hallmark movies or something? Yeah. Real nice lady. Also, well, I'm told, but it was 82 years ago that Anne Frank and her family mm-hmm. were captured after 2 years of hiding in an attic. Mm-hmm. Can you imagine?
1: No.
0: I think they got turned in. Somebody
2: That's still one of the
0: threw
2: scariest,
0: them under the bus.
2: The Diary of Anne Frank is still one of the scariest reads ever. I mean, you know what I'm saying? That it's the realism, what actually happened.
0: I can't imagine. And that's in modern times, you know?
2: Yes, sir.
0: But it was 33 years ago today, August 4th, 1993, that the Rwanda Peace Treaty was signed, and they've been holding to it pretty good.
2: One more time. How many years ago?
0: 33. Hmm. That was maybe genocide on a level we've never seen.
2: That's when I graduated high school.
0: Ooh. So, but happy birthday to
2: Louis
0: Armstrong.
2: Yes, I'm old.
0: And happy birthday.
2: Andrew. Sorry, Andrew.
3: I think we're the same age.
2: You graduated in 93?
3: No. 90.
2: Oh, yeah. Well,
0: 72
3: I'm older
0: here.
3: Than you are. 72. That was the year I was born.
0: That's 70. Hey.
2: I was born in 75.
0: All right, this is great. Oh, no, you were born in 72. We had myself, Russ Hatfield, Bob Red, and the veterinarian... Yeah, the veterinarian. Oh, I can't believe it.
3: The current one? No.
0: I presided at their wedding. Come on, Craig.
3: Dr. Blair?
0: Joe Blair. Yeah. We were all talking, and Russ said, you know, I was born in 44, and I was the class of 62. And I said, well, I was born in 54 in the class of 72. And Bob Red said, well, you're not going to believe this, but I was born in 64, and I'm the class of 82. And then Joe Blair said,

0: But things are, let's talk about the two towns. Things are happening. Next Monday, they're going to, College Avenue will be detoured. And we were trying to think in our minds, if you're going from Gulf Street to Maryland, how do you detour traffic? Because nothing connects. Or have you seen the route yet?
1: I have not seen the route. They'll send it to me probably the day or two before, and I'll post it on our city Facebook page.
0: I was figuring if you do the golf, you could back up, go to Leatherwood Lane, get on 460, and then go all the way to Washington Street, come back down. That's one way.
1: Yeah.
0: The other way is they could divert them at Leatherwood Lane, go up Stadium Drive, and take Stadium to Frederick, Frederick to Augusta, Augusta back down, and you could loop around. Yeah, so.
1: We'll find out.
0: Yeah.
1: Your guess is as good as mine.
0: Hope they have it done for the Beaver Graham game.
1: That's right. That's right.
0: Well, and that's just, what, weeks away?
2: Yeah. About 3 weeks away.
1: Yeah, we're going to start opening with everything August 22nd with our 5K challenge.
0: Hmm. And the game itself is what, the
1: 28th.
2: 28th, yep.
1: Yep, the 28th.
0: Oh, okay. 28th.
1: Now supposedly it's our 100th year. Senator Justice is going to come in and do the coin toss.
0: Hmm. And decide who gets the ball first.
1: That's right.
0: 28th, okay. Oh, okay, good.
1: Yep, and then we have Lemonade Day, August 29th.
0: Downtown.
1: Down.
0: No, City
1: it'll
0: Park.
1: Be
3: in the park.
1: In the park. In the park. And then, you know, Oliver Anthony will be performing at Bowen Field later
3: evening. That's old man Anthony's boy, Oliver, ain't it?
1: Yes, it is.
3: That's going to be a heck of a show.
1: I hope so. It's going to be great.
3: At Bowen. It's going to be. Any gauge on ticket sales?
1: Ticket sales are actually happening right now. You can actually go online and order them at app.panotix.com/events. And he's going to be doing a meet and greet after the show.
3: That's cool.
1: And, you know, VIP, you get on that field. Bring a chair, sit on the field.
2: That's right.
0: Will he break the record of Billy Wagner of the most autographs? That guy was unreal.
1: I don't know. I heard at the Granada, it was hours he spent signing autographs.
0: That's amazing these people avail themselves to the public.
1: Yes.
0: That's wonderful. Yeah.
1: And we're hoping to get him for the Beaver Graham game, maybe sing the national anthem, you know, or it's in the works.
0: Hmm.
1: So that might be a little surprise.
0: That's the 28th, and he would be
1: on the 29th after Lemonade Day.
0: And they're going to set up the stage at second base.
1: At second base.
0: Yeah. Wow. So everybody will be under shelter.
1: Yep. Yeah. Exactly.
0: Most of the stands. I guess they'll have some on the field.
1: So. They will. Yeah. Mm-hmm. If you want to, bring a chair.
0: Will there be, and it doesn't matter to me, you know Bowen Field has a license to sell beer.
1: Yes.
0: There will
1: be alcohol.
0: At the Oliver Anthony.
1: At the Oliver Anthony.
0: Okay. Very good. Well, everything. Will City Park be, no, it closes what time?
1: Well, this year, due to the concert, we are moving Lemonade Day a little later. So we're starting it at noon. And keeping it open until 5:30, and the concert starts at 6.
0: I see.
1: But if you do want to get there early, gates are going to open at 4 o'clock.
0: That's going to
1: be. We are going to have metal detectors, making sure everybody's safe, good to go.
0: Clear.
1: A lot of volunteers. We have Recovery Point helping us.
0: Hmm.
1: They're great. They just do so much.
0: You just have to have it these days.
1: You
0: it's
1: do.
0: Just the way it is.
1: Mm-hmm.
0: And that's going to be an interesting traffic configuration. Lemonade Days is very well attended.
1: Yes.
0: And then the concert crowd is coming in as the Lemonade Day people are coming out.
1: Right. Mm-hmm. We're still trying to figure out parking. We did do a good thing for our July 4th, having shuttle people in the park so they could, the ins and outs were a lot easier. So hopefully we can do it this year, too.
0: Will that involve your department at all?
2: Well, we do have the jurisdiction for arrest authority. So if some situation comes out of hand, unfortunately, hopefully it doesn't. But if it does, then our police department is the one to actually have arrest authority. And since it's in Virginia.
0: So everybody works together.
2: We work together. Fire departments work together. Police departments work together. The security team. So it should be a great event. Be fantastic.

0: fantastic. You know, traffic problem will be a wonderful problem to have, right? So,
1: touche.
0: You know, we just want to provide things for people to do here, and you know, Cecil and I both get that. Oh, there's nothing to do, and whatever. Well, we try our best to provide a lot of activities.
2: You sure do. Yeah.
0: We try our best.
2: Here's a text from a listener. The city used to host a bike race called the Crying Wolf Challenge. That's been a few years.
3: Yeah.
2: Yeah. Wonder if he was curious if you'll bring that back. In fact, Joe Blair was involved in
3: The bike racing.
2: Yeah, he is a trail rider. Yeah.
3: That's a good question for our director. I'll bring it to his attention.
2: Yes, that would be under recreation.
3: Yeah, Rick Showalter.
2: And
0: yeah, we did bring the bike. We had the Virginia Tech bicycle race team come to City Park, and we had them come to Bluefield, Virginia. But I've never heard of that.
2: Crying Wolf Challenge.
0: I've never heard of that other race that was done here.
2: Evening Shade continues to be a huge success.
0: Evening Shade was great. Mackenzie Phipps was there. We continue with that. We have Field Fest coming up this Thursday from 6 to 9 p.m. on the 6th of August. And we have Victor Lawson and Boogie Chillin playing at Field Fest. So we ask people to come on down and participate in that again. Another, you know, event, free event. Come on down, enjoy. You know, there are adult beverages for purchase. But otherwise, if you want to just come down to
2: enjoy
0: downtown Bluefield, Virginia, you're more than welcome.
2: I saw where Seagull got a $10,000 grant from the Tobacco Commission. I guess it's used for marketing or whatever, upgrade or whatever.
0: Yeah, I haven't got a chance to talk to Ahmed about that since that award was made. I was out of town last week. So, yeah, I'm not exactly sure what he's going to do with that, but I do know he was awarded that. And,
2: it's a matching thing, as I understand.
0: So. I do recall that to be true, yeah.
2: He came up with his part.
0: Yep.
2: So maybe it's to promote and do things like that. That's always good. Speaking of restaurants in downtown Bluefield, wow. You know, we did a survey of independent-owned restaurants in the two Bluefields. And I think we hit, at that time it was like 40, but we included 24701. It may not be in the city limits, like Lynn's Drive-In, stuff like that.
3: Right.
2: Because the ATVers just swamp there. So when you think about it, we do have, downtown is all independent owned. The Rail Yard.
3: The Vault.
2: Casa de Mia.
3: Casa Familia, yeah.
2: David's Downtown.
3: Sourdough Company.
2: Sourdough 5. Blue Spoon.
3: Yep.
2: They have special days. Then Paula,
3: with Open Heart Ministries.
2: Yeah, 7. And you have to
3: the Big Blue Market.
2: Yes, they do sandwiches,
3: yep.
2: I think. And then Obeid does pastries and things like that.
3: That's right.
2: Sometimes they'll do a breakfast sandwich, but the coffee is second to none.
3: Oh, it's fantastic.
2: Wow, we have it.
3: We are lucky.
2: We have a nucleus there downtown that's only going to get better and better. And then over on the Virginia side, you have Double Gates Groceries, independent.
0: Double Gates, yep. Seagull Seafood, The Gathering Place, and, you know, Fincastle.
2: Fincastle, yeah. Those are.
0: And then we hope to have, you know, I would love to see someone, you know, Margaret's is for sale. I would love to see someone go into Margaret's and I guess before I got here, I guess her breakfast was great when her husband was alive.
3: And, it was.
0: I'd love to see the breakfast come back. And then the building we're renovating, the old jewelry store, we're looking for a food establishment to go in there. So
2: Shogun's independent.
0: Much. Shogun, Joe's Pizza.
2: Yeah. So you've got about
0: nine. Yeah, there's others too, yes, at the strip malls.
2: I haven't been to Double Gates in years, not that I don't want to, it's just that I...
1: Best cheeseburger in the world.
3: Absolutely.
1: Let me rephrase it, Craig. Second to none.
2: Yeah. We have to say that. Yeah. So, a lot going on in the two towns, city and town. Construction, road construction.
3: Right.
2: Infrastructure updates.
1: Hey, here's a random question, but it's always a big draw for

0: towns, city and town. When do you start putting up the lights for the Christmas?
1: Pretty much, and it's like right after Lemonade Day they start.
0: Gotcha.
1: They start That's doing it. We start advertising.
2: 2,700,000 light bulbs.
1: Yes.
2: That takes. That is labor intensive.
1: It's intense, but I'm proud of our team and.
0: I mean, I'm not trying to get through summer. I'm just saying, I figured it does take a while.
1: Oh, we jump right from Lemonade Day to the holiday lights. It's we actually have weekly meetings all year.
0: Good.
1: You know, it's great.
2: Hmm.
1: Yeah.
2: That'll be here before you know it.
1: Yes. Mm-hmm. Yeah, I'm ready.
3: We'll jump into Veterans Day. As soon as the Veterans Day flags and that come down and the memorial banners come down, then our Christmas decorations will start to go up.
2: There's something about it, but I understand because of manpower. Then you have that forgotten holiday called Thanksgiving, sandwiched in between Halloween and Christmas.
3: Well, we're canceling that, aren't we?
2: Yeah, that's right.
3: Yeah, so
2: Francesca Fong, the gubernatorial candidate in Wisconsin. you hate to see it go up too soon, but you understand that you can't do it last minute either.
1: No. I think that's when Holiday Lights opens on Thanksgiving evening.
2: Good.
1: But it's already Thanksgiving Christmas.
2: But you're saying you might be getting a little jump start after Veterans Day.
3: Well, it's generally when we do it, so we'll gear up for Veterans Day. Quite a bit of pomp and circumstance for that with a parade. This will be our third annual parade, I think, for Veterans Day, and trying to decorate the town. And the Fields of Honor should come back out in some form or fashion and put up the American flags
0: again. I was going to ask about that. That was the Lions Club helped you do that, correct?
3: Mm-hmm. Yeah, that was really sourced, funded, shepherded by the Lions Club.
0: Mm-hmm. And did they? So they retained all the flags and they can bring them back out.
3: Yep.
0: That's cool.
3: The flags,
0: man.
3: So the flags are maintained in the town, and we plan to. The plan was to bring them out.
0: Man, what an incredible sight that was, man. That was, I don't care what country you're from, if you're patriotic or unpatriotic, it was still impressive. It was so cool to see, and thank you all for doing that.
3: Mm-hmm. Yeah, I do want to say thank you to all the people that donated and participated in that and the Lions Club for taking that on. And Mr. Mike Lambert was really the engine that caused that to happen, and that was his vision, and that was his opportunity there, and partnering with the Lions Club, and they took that on. And my hat's off to the Lions Club and to Mr. Lambert for making that happen.
2: It was wonderful, and the comments were just unending.
1: Mm-hmm.
2: People really, really appreciated that.
3: Yeah, and it wasn't just at the university field there. We had it in Asbury Square. We had it at the Fountain. Right. We had some at Sanders House. So it should just continue to be to grow and get better.
2: How many total flags?
3: Well, I hesitate to say. I don't know. I think it was the goal was at least 250.
0: Yeah.
3: But I think they received many more than that.
0: Hmm. Hey, you mentioned the Sanders House a second ago. Mm-hmm. They always tend to have something this time of year later in the fall to get people ready for the holidays. Are you all going to be doing another like bazaar or anything there?
3: So I'm not sure on the Sanders House schedule. You know, that's a little bit separate entity.
0: Gotcha.
3: The Historical Society runs that. I don't have their schedule in front of me, so I don't want to give bad information. But I will happily bring that next time.
0: Yes, thank you.
2: Historically, they do something around Christmas.
3: Oh, yes. And they have, I know probably the next thing they're gearing up for is class reunions that were during the Graham Beaver game and different things. Mm-hmm. Usually people rent it out or have it. So, yeah, I think we should use the Sanders House more for different events and
2: parking's
3: different
2: things. Not too bad.
3: Parking's not bad on the weekend. You know, we tried to do the Chill at the Grill there this year, but the weather really didn't cooperate very well. So, yeah, we try different things to get more people to visit the Sanders House to. You know, keep just to enjoy it and see it. I mean, it's a great place to tour and look at. And
2: it's a wonderful asset to to the tourists. Love to go there. And it's Gail Cook, I know, was
3: Miss Cook. Yep, Miss Cook and Art Mead and all the people in the Historic Society and that. So anyway, I would love to see more uses for the Sanders House too. And that might be a project that I get more involved in here.

0: our big hour, but the city, I think our biggest tourist attraction in town would probably be the Old City Hall. I think people love coming there.
1: Yes.
0: And see what City Hall looked like. Mm-hmm. Yeah. It was an amazing place when everything.
2: Yeah, it's a beautiful building.
0: You had the library, the skylights.
3: Well, and you're going to have a new addition across the bridge there on the is it north side? You consider the Thelma Hotel?
1: The Hotel Thelma, yes.
3: Yeah, I mean, that's moving forward pretty quickly.
1: That's doing great. That's going to be like a little restaurant, and I think 10 apartments is what I was talking to Brian Tracy about. It's going to be great.
0: How about the Traveler's Lodge?
1: That I definitely still in the works. I haven't heard much about it, but I met one of the owners. I mean, exciting things happening.
0: Well, and how about Boys and Girls Club? That's a joint effort.
1: Yes.
4: Well, right. So, I mean, it will be in Bluefield, West Virginia, underneath the Granada.
1: Yep, at the Raleigh Street Cinemas.
4: Raleigh Street Cinemas. And we had Miss Catherine Candace come and brief our town council last week. And I just have an excerpt here, and I'll just quote what she said. We're going to serve kids Monday through Thursday from 3:30 to 9 in the evening. They'll have snacks and meals, help with homework, esports, STEM, some leadership and character building exercises, and some other community enrichment activities. Again, Monday through Thursday, 3 to 9. Friday will be a shorter period of time because of the movies upstairs. So Friday they're planning to be open from 3 to 5, and they hope to be open around the first day of school for Mercer County. So around August 21st or so. That's what Miss Candace said.
0: Oh,
4: so,
0: that's right around the corner.
4: And there's registrations, I know, in Bluefield, West Virginia and Bluefield, Virginia. We'll have them at Town Hall. I'm sure they're at City Hall. And I plan to put some at Harmony Acres and up at Fincastle for parents and kids to see.
0: Greater Bluefield
4: Boys and Girls Club.
1: Yep.
0: Wow. That's going to be a wonderful addition to the
1: city. We're excited.
0: Yeah.
4: Yeah, it's a fantastic effort that's been in the works for a long time. And again, Cecil and working with Boys and Girls Club and trying to get more activities, more after-school activities, more help for people. And
0: the tutoring is really a wonderful service that they can provide.
4: Yes, I think so. And then we have our back-to-school. I wanted to get this one out here. Our back-to-school bash at Harmony Acres is going to be on
3: August 15th
4: from 11 in the morning till 6 p.m. Fun-filled day. There's school supplies. There's a cookout from 1 to 3. Of course, swimming, family fun. The first 40 children will attend for free.
0: Cool.
4: Thanks to the generosity of Karen Johnson and the kids of Frederick Street. So there was a donation made to allow the first 40 children to enter for free. But again, there's school supplies, and you know, hopefully the weather is good for it.
3: 1 week from this Saturday.
4: And we hope for that to be a great success, back to school bash at Harmony Acres Pool.
3: Don't take offense to this, but the biggest problem with that, back to school August 15th. That's Boom. Should be after Labor Day, but no offense. That's cool, man. August 15th.
0: Well, our award goes out to Greenbrier County. They're the last county to send the kids back to school August 31st.
1: And that's so how it should be.
0: They're the longest. Speaking of back to school, Beverly Anderson, is having a back to school thing on the north side this Friday. August 7th.
3: That's always a big attended event. Mm-hmm. They have a great community output. It's like a cookout, and it's like a, they do things. Kids have arts and crafts and stuff they do, isn't it?
0: Oh, yeah, and they have the school supplies, even some clothing and things like that.
3: Very cool.
0: Yeah.
4: Then we have a second day at Harmony Acres donated by McMillan Roofing, where the first 250 guests will enter for free.
3: When is that?
4: August 22nd, 11 a.m. to 6 p.m.
3: Cool deal, man.

0: So basically, we received a nice donation and sponsorship. So that day basically is free for the first 250
1: And that's going to be where?
0: At Harmony Acres
1: Pool. Oh, Harmony. Oh, yeah, back to back Harmony Acres.
2: Yeah. Very cool, man. Yeah.
1: Well, back to school. Mm.
0: So that's August. That's August 22nd, and the back to school bash with the school supply giveaway was August 15th.
1: Very good. Hey, we've got to take a break. Do you mind staying over a little bit? When we come back, we'll talk more with Felicia Holcomb with the City of Bluefield and Andrew Henson with the Town of Bluefield. The two Bluefields, the Twin Cities. What else do we have? Another nickname?
0: The greater Bluefield.
1: The greater Bluefield.
3: That's right. We'll keep
0: the
3: it greater
0: that. I like that one, mm-hmm. Yeah. The two Bluefields.
1: The two. That sounds good. We'll be right back.
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1: When you're in love with a beautiful woman, I am, and
2: I am
1: that's
2: too.
1: Dr. Hook, and he passed away this year, I believe.
2: Yeah.
1: What was his name? I know.
2: Old Man Hook's boy, Doctor. Yeah. I don't know. I can't remember.
1: But
2: I love that band, though, man. I used to listen to them on the 8-track. That's how old I am.
1: 8-tracks. I remember that.
2: Yeah. Ka-chunk. Ka-chunk. Remember when you changed the program?
1: My ka-chunk. First 8-track was, I think it was Mad Dogs and Englishmen with Joe Cocker.
2: Cool. Yeah. My first one was Black Sabbath, Paranoid.
1: Oh, okay.
2: Mm-hmm. I got it as a hand-me-down.
1: I think I may have had a Jimi Hendrix and...
2: I used to have some old bootleg... Wolfman Jack, you remember that radio?
1: Oh, yeah.
2: Wolfman Jack. Yeah.
0: I had the Doors. I had Elvis. Oh, yeah. Loretta Lynn.
1: Mm-hmm.
2: Wait. You grew up in Buffalo and listened to Loretta Lynn?
1: Sure.
0: So there was Loretta Lynn teamed up with Alice Chalmers, tractor company.
2: Yeah.
0: And when you went into the dealership, they had Loretta Lynn 8-tracks.
2: That's cool, man.
0: On our farm, we only ran Alice Chalmers, and so my dad had this Loretta Lynn.
2: That's cool, man. No, I'm sorry, call me off guard, because I'm no offense to you. You're a Yankee.
0: Yes,
2: but,
0: yes.
2: Dude, that's cool, man. Hey, there it shows you that we always have something in common, no matter where we're from.
1: Oh, listen.
2: That's a good thing. I'm not making fun of you. I'm really impressed.
0: I think you're making fun of me, but that's okay.
2: No, brother. Hey, no,
0: I'm
2: going to
0: come through this glass wall.
2: With a

0: Alice Chalmers tractor.
1: That's right.
2: South side of Chicago, Waylon Jennings. Mm-hmm. He was the
0: See,
2: best.
0: There's commonality yeah. amongst us all.
2: Oh, country. Yeah.
0: Yeah, I like that. I just wanted to point that out. That's cool.
2: Well, you don't have old country anymore, do you? Like Waylon.
0: You do on our sister station, Willie.
2: Merle
0: 94.5.
2: Merle Haggard?
0: Mm-hmm. Yeah.
3: You know, Hank Williams.
0: The country classics on Willie, 94.5. Mm-hmm. Part of the First Media Services family that you can hear on the My Radio to Go app. Free to download in your app store.
2: Willie, what are the numbers on the
0: 94.5.
2: 94. I'll tune in.
0: Willie.
2: Yeah.
0: At 94.5.
2: I got it. Well, yeah. I like that old country.
0: Yeah.
2: Western swing. That's good stuff, too.
0: Word.
2: Yeah. Hey, we're here with Felicia Holcomb with the City of Bluefield and Andrew Henson, town manager of the town of Bluefield. And we were looking at some signage, beautiful signage.
0: For?
2: You explain, Andrew.
3: Well, so we received a grant, and we wanted to create some wayfinding signage throughout the town. Being an outsider, being a Yankee, Northerner, as was just pointed out.
0: Just picking.
3: So when I came into town, I didn't know where. There's no sign that says where Fincastle is. It's a few little signs mm-hmm. where the town
2: yes,
3: hall is.
2: Yes.
3: So anyway, we set out on a quest to create signs, direction finding, wayfinding. Received a grant and some help, and we've put in 13 signs now, or they're putting them in around the town. I hope people like them. They're bright, vibrant. Tell people
0: and helpful
3: which way is what. So there's signs at Gramrick Park. There's signs throughout the town, showing where the town hall is, the police department, the high school, the middle school, the library, where Fincastle is, Sanders House, Bluefield University. So it wasn't just town.
0: No, but it's everything that's
3: stuff
0: inside the town.
3: Major pieces in the town, the downtown area. Welcome you to Bluefield. Come back. We have West Graham, signs at West Graham, too.
0: Very cool.
3: Right by the Maple Hill Cemetery signage. So I think we're cleaning things up, and I think we're trying to make everything bright
2: very.
3: And appealing and vibrant, just welcoming people into the town.
2: I love that
0: signage. I mean, it's one thing for GPS for somebody to say, go here, but it's, like you said, it's something to be able to, it's tangible. You can actually see it. It's analog. God mm-hmm. forbid people read now, but
3: it's that.
0: That's cool, man.
3: It's branding. We have our Bluefield star on it and the white and the blue, and we're trying to, get uniform on our branding for the town. And not
0: because
3: that I want to be
0: Virginia's,
3: separate.
0: Virginia's tallest town.
3: Well, we are the tallest town, yeah.
2: Yeah. It's tallest, not highest, right?
3: Well, the logo says tallest, but it's synonymous with the
2: you're
3: highest
2: tall.
3: In elevation.
2: You're tall, not high. Yeah.
3: Well, yeah. That's
0: yeah, Andy's tall. He's not high. Andy's never high.
2: But they're very good signage. They're clean. They're to the point.
0: That's cool, man.
2: They're not busy. It's not cluttered. It's a nice.
3: I wish we could have made them bigger.
4: No.
3: I'm sure,
4: it's perfect.
3: I'm sure there'll be some.
0: But it's but it
3: some
0: stands
3: comments
0: out.
3: About that they're tiny and
0: but
3: and
0: it stands out and people can see it.
4: That's right.
3: It's better than what we have.
0: Thank you.
3: Which is nothing. and I wish they could be bigger, but there are constraints, monetary constraints,
2: sure.
3: Design.
0: Hey, you mentioned Gramrick Park. You're going to be having is it the autumn jamboree or the fall jamboree? What do you all call it?
3: No, at Gramrick Park we won't have one this year.
0: Oh, you're going to do it downtown?
3: It'll be the Field Fest is downtown and autumn jamboree will be downtown.
0: Sorry, let me rephrase it. Downtown. Make it like a little mini Pittsburgh, man. I love it downtown there.
3: Well, yes. Well, I appreciate
0: it's relaxing. And the thing is, you could walk all the way from Asbury Square all the way up. You could walk all the way up College, and it's a flat. It's just very gradual. It's a good walk, isn't it? Have you ever made it?
3: The walk from where?
0: Let's say, Jack Asbury Square.
3: Mm-hmm.
4: To College.
0: To, up to Town Hall.
3: Oh. Yeah, right. So that's part of the sidewalk project we're working on. Yes. So, yes, you can do that walk. Yep. We've run it, and I like the run, the 5K that's coming up between the city and the town.
0: The two Virginia's 5K challenge.
4: Yeah, you start at the clock tower and you go all the way.
3: Start at the clock tower and it's mostly
4: to venture
3: downhill.
4: Printing.
3: mostly downhill all the way down.
0: And that's the weekend of the Bluefield Graham game, right?
1: Yes, that will start the 22nd of August. So you could sign up on our Parks and Rec.

0: Page play Bluefield, West Virginia.
1: That's right. Yeah, so sign up for that. Cecil and I usually run that, so please come out and join us. And we'll have a good time.
2: I know. If you see me running, you better run
1: faster. It's mostly
2: faster.
1: Downhill. It's mostly
2: There's
1: downhill.
2: A bear or something after me. A zombie that, apocalypse.
1: Start the bike race for you there?
2: I can't ride a bike. I'd get hurt.
1: Yeah, we have lots of activities coming up.
0: We do.
1: Lots of activities. Yeah.
2: Well, that's the cool thing about, you know, summer technically is winding down-ish, but there's so much to do this time of year around.
1: Well, right. So, the you know, as you, we mentioned a lot of it, but the Field Fest on the 6th, we have our a cruise night on the 14th downtown.
2: That's been a big success this summer, hasn't it? Because you've got to expand to other streets, and you've had a lot of participation.
1: We have expanded it. The weather has not been overly great for us, but we have tried to expand that. Yep.
2: It's a nice little branding for the downtown, really, when you think about it. On weekends, you can have all kinds of cool cars.
1: Yeah, I mean, and it was an opportunity, too, to help our vendors and our businesses downtown to bring people there, people that would just normally not go there. I mean, the reality is the only service, you know, one of the services is the post office, right? But we need people to visit, to see it, to understand all the activities that are down there with the Evening Shade, Autumn Jamboree, Field Fest, the Cruise Night. I mean, I think we provide a lot of opportunities for people.
2: Well, and you utilize space so well. And Craig's always so happy about parking. Plenty of parking, yeah. And it's easy to get to and from.
3: The P word.
2: Yeah.
3: Hey, got a text from a listener for both towns, but I think this is a subject that, well, you might give us, well, I didn't.
2: Just ask the question.
3: Okay, well, there is talk of a bigger utility company wanting to purchase sewer and water resources in our area. Is that still something that's out there?
0: Mm-hmm.
1: It is. So the Sanitary Board sale to West Virginia American Water, which affects both the town, the city, and outside of our town limits as well, is progressing. It had to go through Public Service Commission hearings and some other pieces, and it continues to go through the process, right? So that is a West Virginia American Water purchase of the Bluefield Sanitary
3: System,
1: which affects, again, both sides of the border. I don't currently see any roadblocks that would prevent that from happening, but I don't sit in those meetings, but I get, you know, feedback from the meetings. I don't know, Felicia, do you have any other updates on that?
0: I think it's happening sooner rather than later.
1: Yeah.
3: And there was talk of West Virginia Water having an interest in some properties in Bluefield, Virginia, as far as water resource, wasn't it? Or?
1: Well, so our water, our potable water system, right, away from the sanitary side, it's an interesting thing in Virginia, right? I mean, there are pieces of Virginia that are serviced by currently serviced by West Virginia American Water. So basically all of College Street, right, up until the Sanders House, is serviced by West Virginia American Water. So Lowe's, Sam's, Walmart, et cetera, they receive water from West Virginia. They are not serviced by Virginia.
3: I see. Okay.
1: Now, so that's a separate piece. Now, the Virginia side, right, we, the town, still have our potable water utility. We are in negotiation with two privately owned companies, one being Virginia American Water, separate entity than West Virginia American Water, and Aqua. Those two entities sent in proposals for the purchase of the water utility, and we, the town, are evaluating those proposals. There's not been a decision made yet on whether we will or will not sell the utility. Matter of fact, the proposals, detailed proposals were due at the end of July. They're basically sitting on my desk, and we have an evaluation team that will go through them and determine if the benefits outweigh the negatives.
3: And that's what you have to do.
1: Yes, that's what we have to do.
3: If the good outweighs the bad, it's a signal to move in that direction.
1: Well, that's right.

0: And we had one town hall about it. We'll have additional public hearings about it. I mean, this process will take a long time. So if anybody's wants to voice their opinion, you'll have the opportunity to do so. Mm. And, we have some significant challenges running the water utility, right? Mm. And the reality is that there are 2,300 homes and businesses that we service. And to do any type of upgrade, though, only the price increases have to be spread amongst 2,300 homes or businesses. So obviously, if I raise the water rate a dollar a month, I only get $2,300 a month, right? I only get $1,000 a year, right? And putting pipes in the ground is millions of dollars, right?
1: Yeah.
0: So that's the significant challenge, right? We are being directed by the EPA and the Commonwealth to replace galvanized and lead jointed pipes. And that will be a bill in excess of $10 million probably.
1: Mm-hmm.
0: And I'm being directed to do that within the next 10 years.
1: Oh, it's not a matter of if, it's when. Yeah, it'll happen.
0: Unless something changes, that is a
1: then a if win. These yeah. other companies were to acquire it, they would be under the same.
0: They'd be under the same
1: request.
0: Right. They would be under the same request or mandate mm-hmm. to replace it. But of course, if you have 4 million customers, then that price gets spread out amongst a much greater
1: mm-hmm.
0: customer base, right? So. There's a lot to it. I'm not going to say this is going to be easy. I really don't know which way the town council and the town will want to go, but I'm just saying there's significant challenges. And again, the biggest point I want to say is that should the town maintain the utility, water rates will increase. That is a given.
2: Yeah.
0: And people will say, well, their biggest fear is that if we sell the water utility, their rates will go up. That I don't know. Mm-hmm. I do know that if we maintain the water utility, I will have to raise rates.
1: Sure.
3: Because of just maintenance and updating. And
0: well, even to get the loan or the grant to get $10 million, let's say, the best grant we could get is 10% match.
3: Gotcha.
0: I have to have $1 million, and we then have to show that the water utility, which is what's called an enterprise fund, it has to have mm-hmm. its own cash flow in and of itself, gotcha. Separate than taxes, etc.
3: Right. So it can't come from another fund. Okay.
0: It shouldn't come from another fund. It should just be its own entity.
1: So you'd have to have a dedicated revenue stream.
0: You have to have a dedicated revenue stream and source that says you can not only pay the loan, pay the debt service, etc. So there's a lot of there's a lot to it. And really, I don't know if I want to saddle the 2,300 residents and businesses with that increase.
3: Because then it's not mm-hmm. conducive to business or bringing people in.
0: Well,
3: when you look at it in the grander scheme of things.
0: Sure, when you look at all the costs of taxes and the utilities, what's that going to be? Now, conversely, I enjoy owning the water utility. Mm-hmm. I enjoy having the quality control. I enjoy having the employees. I mm-hmm. enjoy having all of the ability to help the customers if there's a leak, if there's a water issue, if there's mm-hmm. Some other
1: customer piece, service.
0: The customer service side of the house. I don't enjoy the water cutoffs. I don't enjoy the 40 to 60 homes that we have to turn the water off because of failure to pay on time or not pay at all. And I don't enjoy that at all.
1: It's not fun.
0: But there was a contract between the resident and the town, and that was breached, and water therefore gets turned off. But I don't enjoy that. I wish I could provide the service for free. I just can't.
3: Can I say something? Thank you for being transparent and open, both of you. But I mean, that's one side of government. People think that it's all simple economics. Well, just get the money from somewhere else. No, it's not how it works. It's not how government works, and that's why we encourage people to. A, participate in your town meetings, your town council meetings, your city council meetings, but also tune in and send some questions for these individuals like Craig's getting.
1: Mm-hmm.
3: That's why they're here. That's why Andrew's here. That's why Felicia's here. Mm-hmm. They want to talk to you. They work for you. They want to talk to you.
4: That's right.
0: Yeah, that's right. When Cecil and I got together and we wanted to provide this opportunity, my door is always open. I might have somebody else in the office, but

0: you know, if it's a resident of the town of Bluefield, I encourage you to call or stop in, talk to me face to face if you have a significant concern. I'm happy to address it.
1: Very cool.
2: Very good.
1: Appreciate that, man.
2: Yeah. Nothing is free.
0: There's no such thing as a free lunch. No.
2: Well, now Zoran Mondami. Well, never mind. That's another. He said that.
0: I heard you might have to show ID to get food.
2: Yes,
0: though,
2: to get the grocery store.
3: Oh, that my goodness.
2: He's opposed to it for voting, but to get the groceries, you got to show. Yeah.
1: You didn't have to do it to shovel snow, though. Remember when he did that?
0: yeah.
1: $40.
2: Oh, they make life interesting, don't they? Hey, we got to take one more break. You're listening to Radioactive. We're here with Felicia Holcomb, executive assistant to the city manager.
0: She actually runs the city.
3: I do.
1: Yes.
2: And Andrew Henson of the town of Bluefield, Virginia. We'll be right back.
4: Bluefield is the place to be this August. It all kicks off with the Beaver Graham football events, including the Little Big Game on August 25th and the BMS scrimmage on August 27th. Then, don't miss the Battle of the Bluefields on August 28th at Mitchell Stadium. 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
3: We sure do. 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You could get your tickets right
2: Beaver
3: on that website.
2: Graham.
3: Everything's on that website.
2: Graham Beaver.
3: Oh,
2: that's right.
3: I knew this was going to come up.
0: I
3: was waiting for it.
2: Beaver G-Men.
3: Beaver G-Men. And I want to encourage folks, we still have our community outreach program where we team up with Recovery Point, and they can help cut your grass, pull your weeds, trim the bushes, maybe help clean out a basement here and there.
2: Oh, I want to thank Appalachian Power. A group of Appalachian Power employees went over to the Time Capsule on Scott Street and pulled some weeds and added some new fresh mulch and everything. So they had a little day of service. And, that Time Capsule site. And I understand Public Works is going to take the part that were the grass part, and they'll keep that going.
3: So, yes. Yeah.
2: That's a nice little place. Do you have a time capsule in Bluefield, Virginia?
0: We do have one right by Town Hall. There's a monument there for it. We opened a time capsule 2 years ago, but sadly the water had infiltrated it so badly that it didn't last very. It was not much salvageable out of it, no.
2: So put a new one in?
0: Since I've been

0: Here, one has not been interned, no.
1: Oh, I hear they pump gas in these canisters or something.
0: Oh, that might make sense. Yeah. I don't know.
1: Hey, so, but there is a site for one.
0: Well, we have one that's in the ground is by the town hall. I don't know if that was moved or I don't really know its history about it, if it moved. But keeping it where the old town hall was a bad idea with the flooding. Although I will say, my hat's off to our public works. If you've noticed in all these rains that we've had,
1: yes,
0: that our downtown has not flooded.
1: Mm-hmm. And that is a trip. That is a compliment to them.
0: Well, the hard work they did and a contractor or two did on North College, right, 102 going out of town toward Falls Mills. If you haven't driven by there, just the opening of that channel and canal, and we've gotten water out of town, and it's not flooded our downtown, and water has not even gotten up into
1: it's amazing
0: to South College Street and near the pharmacy, et cetera. So I'm very proud of that. But unfortunately, that's where the time capsules were before we fixed it, and they were underwater.
1: Well, it's amazing what engineering and innovation can do, because I can remember downtown Bluefield, Virginia. It was Lake Bluefield. It was...
0: Well, I've got pictures. Scott Witt brought me pictures that his dad took from the 60s of flooding. You know, so flooding is a very prevalent issue. But so far this year, with these current rains we've had, we have kept the water in the canal and not into the streets and downtown.
1: Beautiful. Yeah. So Bluefield, West Virginia doesn't, because we're a little higher, everything goes downhill. Mm-hmm. Although we do have little spots.
0: We've got flooding in the city park.
1: Well, thank you, Felicia. Thank you, Andrew. Thank you all. We'll leave you with some Grateful Dead and see you tomorrow. Bye-bye.

0: Now, continuing coverage on WHIS Bluefield Princeton, a division of First Media Services. It's 8 o'clock. WHIS weather.
1: You can expect a little patchy fog early, especially around Bluefield, with partly sunny skies, a slight chance of a few early rain showers around Beckley. Highs in the mid-80s with a very light westerly breeze. Partly cloudy through the evening, becoming mostly clear by daybreak. Lows in the upper 60s. Monday, mostly sunny, a bit more humidity. Highs in the mid-80s, a chance for rain showers late Monday. I'm meteorologist Jared Cirillo from the Cole Chevy Body Shop Weather Center.
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3: For many of us, medicine refers to the pills we take to keep sickness at bay. But Dr. Geeta Maker-Clark argues that this modern definition has erased an entire world of healing from our lives. Her new book, Medicine for All People, Science and Ancient Wisdom for Revolutionary Healing, encourages

0: approaches looking into the past to guide the future of health.
1: That concept of nourishing what is forgotten has guided my medical career. And the previous phrase before it that was given to me by a wise mentor was that my job was not to fix what was broken, but to nourish what was forgotten. And I think that, you know, when we focus on the things that are broken and trying to fix them, we actually realize that that is an impossibility. What a medicine should be and needs to be is something that is accessible, that is around us, that is feels natural and healing and softening to embrace, and that works well and makes us feel better ultimately by using it, by taking it, by enjoying it.
0: Maker Clark is the Director of Integrative Nutrition and Advocacy at Endeavor Health and the co-director of the Culinary Medicine Program at the University of Chicago Pritzker School of Medicine. Her book opens up the definition of medicine to include all practices that are healing. She reintroduces the idea that health, yes, involves pharmaceuticals, but also community and dance and nature.
1: Eating healthful, fresh food, being in service to each other, caring for those people in need, being in play, you know, and not always in deep seriousness about life and jobs and living. All of these medicines are and were a part of our ancestral lives, but also part of our lives meant for many of us as children. And then we get sort of socialized out of them. So that's my hope with the book, is that we can start to shift the paradigm away from this idea that medicine is something very narrow, but it's rather something that reminds us of who we are.
0: How have we gotten so far from practices that are ingrained in so many cultures? The traditional teachings that were once common knowledge have been pushed to the edges of what's considered modern science. Maker Clark says there are a few root causes, including the emphasis placed on hyper-individuality and capitalism within our society.
1: So there's a shift that came from these broader economic policies, economic focuses like the capitalist movement, that actually drew us away from collective care and really focused on the individual. And I think that's at like the root cause. Like, I'm a root cause doctor, and that's what I'm interested in. And so then when I really think about why we're at this place, I think it really started with that. And then also the industrialization of medicine and food systems, which really drew us away from land and growing and soil health and the traditions that came from that, as well as the pharmaceutical industry having more and more influence on medical care, such that medical education also became very focused on pharmaceuticals.
0: Her book explores all different kinds of traditional practices that are organized into three categories labeled as remembrances.
1: Remembrances meaning we are going to remember these medicines that have brought us here, remember that these are medicines that we have used and still use. And in remembrance one, I called this medicines of the earth. And this aspect covers nature, food, and plants.
0: The second remembrance focuses on the medicines of connection.
1: So this is where we bring in community and seva, which is the Sanskrit word for service, and trust. And then remembrance three are the medicines of the spirit. And these I covered as dance, gratitude, and play. And then finally, you know, I brought it all together into the medicines of love and justice, because at the, as we sort of bring all of these concepts and ideas together, at their core, the concept that we must be all be healthy, otherwise none of us is healthy, is really vital, I think, to an understanding of how we can be a healthier society.
0: Maker Clark argues that healthy communities produce much better long-term outcomes than just focusing on individualism. In fact, she says our current model works against our physical, mental, and spiritual health.
1: We are herd animals. We are meant to be in packs. We are meant to be reliant upon each other. And we've always required that for our survival, in fact. So our brains and our very physiology require us to feel a sense of safety and belonging when we are together and working together. And we actually do heal

0: when we are in relationship, not in isolation.
1: The benefits of community don't just come from what it can offer, but what you can pour back into it. Many of the practices Maker Clark writes about may be already ingrained in your life, but just because you're going through these motions doesn't mean you're getting the most out of them.
0: I think the presence and awareness of the real import of these medicines is what will make the difference, and why I wrote the book as such a science-based and evidence-based book as well. Because I want to really remind us that these ancestral medicines really work when we open ourselves to them and let them work. And for that to happen, we need to be present. We need to be present to the experiences of being in community and sharing, of offering our services to those who need us, of letting go of being so serious all the time and finding moments to be playful with our families and with our friends and even with our own selves.
1: Mindfulness in and of itself can act as a medicine, as well as making other practices more effective. Maker Clark wants us to realize that medicine is all around us and readily available. We don't have to wait to see a doctor in order to start healing. In fact, nature has its own pharmacy that you can access simply by walking through a forest.
0: You know, a lot of it is that smell that we smell when we enter the forest, that wonderful fresh air, earthy, leafy petrichor, as it's called, that smell that's filled with these volatile organic compounds are the basis of the forest's immune system.
1: These chemical compounds facilitate communication between trees and protects them from insects and harmful bacteria. However, it's only recently been discovered just how powerful they can be for humans.
0: It was found that they contain these incredible constituents called phytoncides. And phytoncides are more than just chemical defenses. They actually, when inhaled, go into the body and increase our natural killer cell counts. And those natural killer cells are one of the frontline cell lines of our immune system.
1: Since these practices are outside the normal experience many of us have with healthcare, Maker Clark says some patients are uncomfortable branching out.
0: I think there is a commodification of health and healthcare such that if you go to a doctor, you may have an expectation of getting a certain number of labs or medications or tests that are being ordered to create a feeling that there's being action being taken that is going to lead to a better health outcome. And sometimes that is certainly true. And I often do, you know, prescribe medicines and order tests if that's going to help my decision making.
1: But sometimes the pushback comes from patients wanting a simple, quick fix to their issue. However, Maker Clark says that getting to the root of a problem often requires more than a drug prescription.
0: Saying, hey, I think you need to be sleeping more and eating better and, you know, maybe taking a little bit time off from your job, these are not always welcome prescriptions for patients. You know, they would much rather, many people would much rather that I gave them something that worked quicker and did not require so much change.
1: And while change can be a hard, slow process, Maker Clark is right there in step with her patients to support the journey.
0: I partner with them. I don't just say, hey, do all these things and I'll talk to you in 3 or 4 months. I'm like, these are the steps in which we can slowly take, you know, smaller steps to get to this higher outcome that we're looking for and make them easy enough to succeed with that a patient can actually start to feel better and then have more energy to work towards the other goals that they have. And, you know, see me, touch base with me so that we can stay partnered on the path. So, and even then, you know, there are definitely people who are just like, okay, I feel a little bit better, but not better enough. Like, is there anything else you've got, you know? And for me, it's a balance. Like, I'm in service to my patients. So if they're really wanting something that will give them a quicker result, even if it doesn't go to the root cause, we might do that and not instead of, but and create a plan for long-term root cause whole health.
1: Because a provider-patient relationship should be a collaboration to achieve the healthiest outcome. And not every alternative practice may be right for someone. Maker Clark's book explores so many different options so that readers can take what they need and be able to adjust as they go.
0: My hope is that the title, Medicine for All People, will be a call and reminder that none of these medicines

0: 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Our executive producer is Amira Zaveri. I'm Kristen Farah.
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1: The idea of college sparks different thoughts for all of us. You might think of the Greek life on campus or the 8 a.m. class you never wanted to get out of bed for. With thousands of higher education institutions set up across the country, many of us drive past these schools all the time. But Darren Lapomi says many people don't realize that these schools offer so much more than classrooms and cafeterias.
5: So when a student goes to a university, they spend a lot of time on the first two floors where all the classrooms are, maybe not appreciating that the upper floors are all labs. And what happens in the labs? Well, the federal government spends about last year 0.8% of its total budget on university and university-like research. And public funding of research since World War II, by some estimates, say that it's responsible for 50% of all growth. So you wouldn't have medicines, you wouldn't have advanced drilling techniques, you wouldn't have environmental remediation, you wouldn't have AI and the internet without public funding of basic science.
1: Lapomi is a professor and chair of the Department of Chemical and Sustainability Engineering at the University of Rochester. He details the inner workings of university research in his new book, Science Nonfiction: Behind the Scenes in University Research. Lapomi hopes it helps everyday people become part of this dialogue, since the products of university research affect us all. And a major part of this conversation is funding. While there are a few different sources, MIT President Sally Kornbluth says the federal government is the largest funder of university research.
6: It's far and away our largest source of funding, particularly for the kind of discovery research or fundamental curiosity-driven understanding-based research that is done at universities. We do have generous philanthropists. We do have foundation funding and industry funding, but they can't touch in magnitude the dollars from the federal government.
1: Meaning any cuts in federal funding are difficult to replace. And even with the government providing up to 60% of all academic research and development funding, grants aren't as easy to get as you may think.
5: When I apply for funding, I usually set aside several hours of the weekend for a month, and I write a proposal. And that proposal that is submitted to the Department of Energy, National Science Foundation, National Institutes of Health, then undergoes a review process. And that review process can take 6 to 9 months, sometimes longer.
1: During that time, a panel of experts read through the proposals and give each one a final rating.
5: And in the end, maybe 10 to 15 or fewer percent of the proposals submitted to that panel actually get funded. I have submitted maybe 100 proposals in my 14 years as a professor, and maybe 15 of them have been funded, maybe 15 to 20. So maybe I'm slightly above average, but not significantly above average.
1: Research grants support much more than people often realize. A portion of the money is allocated to the indirect costs of research,

0: meaning the university's operating costs of maintenance, utilities, and administrative support staff. And not only do grants cover direct costs like the lab equipment, supplies, publishing fees, and necessary travel, but they also serve as the salaries for people working on the project.
1: University research is done not by the professor, but by the trainees in the lab. So the professor may read the literature and go to conferences and participate in the research activity that way, and also seed ideas, you know, SEED ideas, give ideas to members of the lab. But the vast majority of the time in chemistry, biology, engineering, they're not in the lab doing the experiments themselves. That work is done by mostly graduate students, so PhD and to a lesser extent, master's researchers.
0: As well as postdoctoral scholars, which are like the medical residents of academia. As Lipomi details in his book from his own personal experience, it's grueling work. The hours are long and the expectations can be set higher than what's possible to achieve. That's not to mention the normalized power dynamics that can teeter on the edge of abuse.
1: The issue of exploitation and the potential for abuse of trainees in certain research labs is one of the reasons why there has been a push among graduate students and postdocs to unionize across campuses. And for 12 years, I was at UC San Diego, the last two of which I was associate dean for students in engineering. And there was a strike during that time, in large part because of rising housing costs, but also because of issues in the lab, like PIs withholding, you know, documents needed for immigration status. And you heard all of these horror stories, because there is, it's a quite an asymmetric power relationship in a research group.
0: Considering all these factors, some people wonder if this process unfairly takes advantage of the trainees. As someone who's been on both sides of the system, Lipomi thinks it's important to put this experience into the context of a larger picture.
1: Does the university exploit the trainees? Well, they certainly don't get paid very much. And so they might get paid $37,000, might be the median salary for a graduate student. They do get their tuition and benefits covered by the research grant. But I don't think that exploitation is the right framing. I think most scientists are like artists or writers or musicians. They do it because they couldn't see themselves doing anything else, even if at the end of the PhD or postdoc, their lifetime earnings potential will barely break even as compared to if they had never done extended training. Because your time when you're young is worth more than your time when you're old because of compounding interest. But that's also true for knowledge, because knowledge compounds. So if you spend 40 to 60 hours a week doing research, you're able to learn more farther along in your career because you're starting from a higher baseline. That's the way I think about it.
0: While it's proven to be an effective model, it's not the only way to structure this system. Lipomi says that in Europe, the PhD process is often quicker. This faster time frame often means more financial stability for the grad students.
1: What's nice in the European system is that you have to commit to the financial support of the PhD student as part of the grant. So the grant might contain 4 years of funding for a grad student, and that is locked in, rock solid. Whereas a National Science Foundation grant is, in the US, is 3 years, and the median PhD experience is about 5.5 or so years. So you have to cobble together different sources of funding.
0: Federal funding has been experiencing some major disruptions over the last few years that have made this process even more complicated. Join us next week as our experts explain how these changes are affecting students, science, and the future of technology. You can find more information about Sally Kornbluth, Darren Lipomi, and all of our guests on our website, radiohealthjournal.org. Our lead producer is Kristen Farah. Our production manager is Jason Dickey. I'm Greg Johnson.
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4: Medical notes this week. The hidden dangers of ultra-processed foods may stem from how they're made. A study published in the American Journal of Public Health discovered that calories from ultra-processed food correlates with spikes in blood pressure, worse cholesterol, and higher mortality rates, even when the nutrition is identical. Researchers suggest that industrial processing chemically alters food, meaning public health policies must expand beyond basic nutrition labels to regulate industrial additives and structural food degradation. Is eating a mental game? A new study reveals that your brain actively primes your metabolism for a meal before you even take a single bite. In mouse models, neurons in the hypothalamus trigger pre-feeding insulin release. When researchers genetically deleted this process, it caused the animals to overeat and develop indicators of prediabetes as they aged. The findings, published in Nature Metabolism, reveal that obesity is fundamentally a neurobiological miscommunication. And finally, consistent doses of optimism and gratitude are good for your heart. A meta-analysis published in Cardiology Clinics shows that positive psychological interventions, like mindfulness and gratitude journaling, consistently reduce blood pressure by up to 8 points. However, these physical benefits are highly dependent on consistency, requiring daily engagement over an 8 to 12 week period to achieve maximum impact. And that's Medical Notes this week. I'm Mayon Vosta-Betancourt.
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3: 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I'm your host, Rick Hughes, and for the next few minutes, please stick around. 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So thank you for giving us a few minutes of your time. In these days of instant communication through, you know, social media platforms such as Facebook, Instagram, many people have taken to using the picture of folded hands to indicate that they're praying. For example, someone may post a picture of a wreck on Facebook or something like that, and a lot of people will respond, and they'll post this little picture of folded hands to indicate they're praying. What they're praying for, I don't know, but they're supposedly praying. Well, every Christian has the amazing opportunity to pray anytime. That's a fantastic thing, 24/7. And this opportunity is granted since we are now children of God. Listen to to the book of John, chapter 1, verse 12. But as many as receive him, that's the people that get saved, to them he gave the right to become the children of God. You don't need a priest to pray for you, to intercede for you. You are already a believer priest, the Bible says in 1 Peter 2:9. But you are a chosen generation, a royal priesthood. So since you're a child of God and a believer priest, you can come boldly to the throne of grace, and you can pray without problem if you're in fellowship. That's another story. But the scriptures do in fact teach us that we should and pray often. In Hebrews 4:16, we read, "Let us therefore come boldly to the throne of grace, so that we may obtain mercy and find grace to help in time of need." The NASB version, New American Standard Bible version, says, "Therefore, let's approach the throne of grace with confidence, so that we may receive mercy and find grace for help at our time of need." This should be your attitude and my attitude when we approach the Supreme Court of Heaven. We should approach it confidently, with courage, not intimidated with fear. The word come, let us come boldly, let us come. What about that word come? Our approach, it's from the Greek word, prosekomai. Prosekomai. You say, why does that make a difference? Because in the Greek, the New Testament was originally written in Koine Greek language. And it helps to know what these words mean originally before they got translated into English. This prosekomai, the word come or let us approach, is a verb. And it denotes action on the part of the person who desires to have request action from God. This is an indication of a personal relationship with God through Jesus Christ. So if you have accepted the Lord Jesus Christ as your Savior, then you have the privilege to request His help, that's God's help, and God's guidance in your time of need. So that verse goes on to say, let us come boldly, boldly, wow, with confidence. Let us come boldly to the throne of grace with confidence. In the word confidence or boldly is parisia. Parisia, that's the Greek word. And it means without fear and with courage.

We, you and I, can speak openly and honestly, but always we speak to God with respect and reverence. It's called the throne of grace where we're going to have our prayers delivered. The thronos charis, thronos charis. Grace is always undeserved favor. So as a child of God, you and I have the privilege to come before our Heavenly Father and request His help in our time of need, or interceding for another person in their time of need. You know, most believers pray thinking their prayer will solve the problems they're having, whatever problem they're experiencing. Prayer requests from those who are suffering is very common and certainly very honorable. However, suffering might come from several different areas, such as suffering for discipline in Hebrews 12, or suffering for evidence testing as per 2 Corinthians chapter 12, which was Paul's case. But in any cases, we bring on suffering on our own bad decisions sometimes. In those kind of cases like that, most are looking for relief from the suffering and termination from the unbearable pain. But actually, if they're a Christian, it's discipline. If they're not a Christian, it's going down the my way highway and hitting a dead end and beating their brains against the wall because they wouldn't listen to God. So there are two principles you need to remember, and here they are. Suffering always has a great purpose in our lives. It always has a purpose in our lives. It's either to teach us, to call us, or whatever. And secondly, what God does not remove when you pray, He intends for you to bear it. A few weeks ago, I actually did a radio show of when to keep your mouth shut. I listed about 10 times you should keep your mouth shut. Many of you called or wrote and requested copies of that message. This morning, I'd like to make a list of several reasons your prayers might not be answered. If you will keep in mind, the Scripture commands us to pray, as in Philippians 4:6, be anxious for nothing, but in everything by prayer and supplication with thanksgiving, let your requests be made known to God. And the peace of God, which surpasses all understanding, will guard your hearts and your minds through Jesus Christ. When it comes to praying, a right thing must be done in a right way. I cannot tell you how many people pray, but they do it in the wrong way at the wrong time, and they don't get answers. Here's the first question you have to ask yourself. If you're a non-Christian, you have not ever received Christ as your Savior, can you pray to God for help in your time of need? The thief who was crucified alongside our Lord Jesus Christ certainly taught us it's never too late to be saved, that's for sure. Remember, he recognized the deity of Christ and asked to be remembered when Jesus came into his kingdom. And our Lord responded, "Today you will be with me in paradise." If any person wishes to request help from God the Father, they absolutely 100% must come through Jesus Christ, God's only begotten Son. That's why John 14:6, Jesus said, "I am the way, I am the truth, and I am the life, and no one comes to the Father except through me." Unfortunately, many ignore the invitation of salvation by faith in Christ. And then when disaster or death threatens, they come calling to God to deliver them. Many individuals have perished in battles or storms or some other disaster, begging God for help. You've seen me, like I have, in movies, and, you know, people on the battlefield, many soldiers might not have been Christians when they get shot. And the last thing, many of them cry out, "Oh, God, help me. Oh, God, please help me." Maybe you've done that. You beg God for help in a time of disaster. Storms raging across the country, disaster, whatever it is, begging God for help. I beg you not to gamble with your eternal future. God is willing to help, and He will answer your prayer if you are His child. If you're not His child, then the best I can tell you is good luck, you're on your own. I prefer to be under His authority. I prefer to have His help instead of trying to figure it out myself. So today, this very day, this Sunday morning that you're listening to this radio show, this is your day. Your day that I invite you to receive the Lord Jesus Christ as your Savior. In Isaiah 45:22, "Look to me, for I am God, and there is none other." Again, Isaiah 45:22, "Look to me and be saved,

all you ends of the earth, for I am God and there is no other. Now, if you are a believer in the Lord Jesus Christ, then you are a child of God, and you can and you should pray, but you must understand the protocol in prayer. Protocol means the right thing has to be done in the right way, or it's not going to work. So please allow me to show you several reasons why perhaps your prayers might not get through, thus they would be unheard and unanswered. And here's the first one that I can tell you. If you have unconfessed personal sin in your life, the power of the Holy Spirit is quenched. His job is to assist you in your prayers. That's one of the reasons the Lord Jesus Christ left him. And we can read in Romans 8:26, likewise the Spirit, that's the Holy Spirit, also helps in our weaknesses, for we do not know what we should pray for as we ought to. But the Spirit himself makes intercession for us with groanings which cannot be uttered. Now, if that's the job of the Holy Spirit, then no matter how eloquent your prayer may sound, if you have unconfessed personal sin in your life, you have quenched and grieved the Holy Spirit, and your prayer will go no higher than the ceiling. It will be unanswered. I know that because Psalm 66:18 says, if I regard iniquity in my heart, the Lord will not hear me. That's plain. So what about sin? Do you pray with sin in your life? Mental attitude sin, such as worry, anger, bitterness. Sins of the tongue, such as lying, gossip, slander, criticizing. Or even overt sins, such as adultery, fornication, stealing, theft, murder. When you start praying with unconfessed sin in your life, that prayer is not going to be answered. Is it possible for a Christian to murder somebody? Yes, it is. They do it all the time. Is it possible for God to forgive a murderer? Yes, it is. I wrote a book called A Divine Pardon. That book was written specifically for incarcerated individuals. If you'd like a copy of that, be sure to contact us at P.O. Box 100, Cropwell, Alabama, 35054, and we'll send you your own copy of The Divine Pardon. So, remember that. Unconfessed personal sin in your life, no matter how small it is or no matter how big it is, will quench the power of the Holy Spirit to help you. He cannot help you as long as that sin is there, if you don't get rid of it. And that's why you have Rebound as the number one problem-solving device, which says if we confess our sins, He's faithful and just to forgive us of our sins and to purify us from all of our wrongdoing. So anytime you sin, that's the first thing you should do is go to the Father and admit it. Not deny it, not hide it, don't act like you didn't do it. Admit it, and He will be faithful. He does it every time, and He will be just. He's not compromising His righteousness to do this, to forgive you and cleanse you even from the ones you don't remember, I promise you. So, one, unconfessed personal sin quenches the power of the Holy Spirit, whose job it is to assist you in prayer. So if you're not filled with the Spirit when you pray, probably not going to get answered. Two, failure to use God's prescribed process results in ineffective prayer. Failure to use God's prescribed process results in ineffective prayer. In John 15:16, you did not choose me, but I chose you and appointed you that you should go and bear fruit, and that your fruit should remain, that whatever you ask, there's the prayer, whatever you ask the Father in my name, He may give you. You hear that? Whatever you ask the Father in my name, He may give you. Failure to use the prescribed process results in ineffective prayer. Many, many, many people pray to the Holy Spirit. Bad thing. Pray to Jesus. Wrong thing. Pray to Mary, the mother of Jesus. Wrong thing. These types of prayers are ineffective. The Lord Jesus Christ gave us clear instructions in Matthew 6:8. He said, pray this way, Our Father, who art in heaven. So the clear instruction of Jesus is to address your prayer to the Father, not to Him. It's not, you know, I think about how many people do that, how many people pray to Jesus, or how many people pray to the Holy Spirit or pray to the Mother Mary.

Ineffective prayer, not doing it the right way. You've got to follow the process. Pray to the Father in the name of the Son and the power of the Holy Spirit. Point three, when you do actually pray, do you believe that God will answer your prayer or whatever you're asking Him? Do you believe that? Do you have confidence in that? Because remember that verse said, let us come with confidence and boldness to the throne of grace. So what about that? When you actually pray, do you believe God will answer it? Answer what? Whatever you're asking Him to do. So listen to Matthew 21:22 about faith in your prayer. Matthew 21:22, and whatever thing you ask in prayer, believing you will receive. Believing you will receive. Believe is the verb of faith. Faith is the noun and believe is the verb. Do you have faith that you're going to receive it? Do you actually believe that, or are you just kind of taking your best shot? Well, if you believe it, the Bible says God will answer it. That doesn't mean every time you're going to get what you want, because that's another problem when you pray for things you're not supposed to be praying for. But when you pray for me or I pray for you, I believe God will answer that prayer. If I'm praying for you to listen, if I'm praying for you to be saved, if I'm praying for you to get better, if you're sick, I believe God can handle that. He will answer that. So you have to actually believe God will do what you ask Him to do. Believing you will receive. There it is in Matthew 21:22. Point four. One thing that's important is the motivation for your prayer request. If your motives are self-centered, you know, then that prayer is not going to be answered. I promise you, if it's self-centered, it's not going to be answered. James 4:3, you ask and you do not receive because you ask amiss. You ask so that you may spend it on your own pleasure. Wrong priorities equal wrong prayers. Remember that. Write it down. Wrong priorities equal wrong prayers. So what are you praying for? You ask and don't receive it because you ask amiss that you can spend it on your own pleasure. That tells you right away, if you're asking God to let you win the lottery, or you're asking God to let you win a lot of money at the poker table, wrong priorities, because you say, well, I'll give some of it to God if I win it. No, you won't. Wrong priorities equal wrong prayers. Wrong prayer is not going to be answered. When you ask wrong, you're not going to get an answer for it. And point five, if you ask for something that's not God's will, it will not be granted to you. In other words, He's protecting you, not keeping you from having a good time. He's actually protecting you from destroying yourself. In 1 John 5:14, this is the confidence we have in Him. That, purpose clause, if we ask, third class condition, maybe you will, maybe you won't, but if you ask anything, here's the key to it now, according to His will, He hears us. Again, I often think about the gambler who asked God to allow them to win the contest, promising to give him 10% if He would grant them their request. But I want to ask you a question. Do you know God's will for your life? Here's the second question. Can you actually know God's will for your life? And the answer is yes. God does indeed have a plan and a will for your life. If you'd like to know about it, turn to your Bible to 1 Thessalonians 4:3-4 and read about it. Or you can turn to Romans 12:1-2 and read about the will of God for your life. See, we can actually understand God's will by seeing what is His directive will for those believers who are advancing. If you're a believer and you're growing in the grace and you're learning, I get letters all the time, phone calls all the time from people that say, I've started learning what it's all about. I've started growing. I've started reaching maturity in my life as a Christian. Thank you for what you've been giving me over the radio show. Well, again, I'm not your pastor. I'm trying to point you to a good, well-qualified pastor. But a Christian who gets under a good pastor, stays filled with the Holy Spirit, advances spiritually in his life, there is a directive will from God for that person, something God wants him to do, some place God wants him to be, something God wants him to think. But then there's also the permissive will of God. What is that? That's what God would allow to happen to those who are not advancing,

those who don't care, those who go down the my way highway. And then there is the overruling will of God for both categories, that not only the directive will, but the permissive will. And then his overruling will for both categories of individuals, and all this can be understood by a simple study of the Scriptures, of the Word of God. So are you listening? Are you learning something this morning? I hope you are. Here's another principle we need to learn. Point 6, personal arrogance, which is sin, can cause the prayer to be unanswered. Personal arrogance, which is sin, can cause the prayer to be unanswered. In Job chapter 35, verses 12 through 13, listen very carefully. There they cry, but none giveth an answer. Because of the pride, that's the word arrogance, because of the pride of evil men. Surely God will not hear vanity, falsehood, worthless speaking, neither will the Almighty regard it. You hear that? There they cry, but no answer is given because of their arrogance, their pride. The Hebrew word gaon, gaon is the Hebrew word, and it says the arrogance, is the word pride is the word arrogance, the arrogance of evil men. Verse 13 again, Job 35, 13, God will not hear the Hebrew word shav, S-H-A-V. God will not hear falsehood or worthlessness prayers, neither will the Almighty regard it. There are three phases of arrogance. I think you should know what they are. The first one is self-justification. The second one is self-deception. And the third one is self-destruction. So in self-justification, you can justify why you're right and everybody else is wrong. Why you're right and the police officer is wrong. Why you're right and the principal's wrong. Why you're right and God's wrong. You justify your attitude or your sin. Then you deceive yourself into believing you're right. And then you can actually destroy yourself with this unrealistic self-image. You wind up with unrealistic expectations. So think about that. Study of arrogance is an interesting study. Three phases of arrogance: self-justification, self-deception, self-destruction. Here's another principle. If there's a lack of domestic tranquility, that prayer will not be answered. What does that mean, domestic tranquility? In 1 Peter 3:7, the Bible says, likewise, you husbands, all right, men, listen up, dwell with them according to the knowledge, giving honor unto the wife as unto the weaker vessel, and as being heirs together of the grace of life, so that, in order that, listen, here it is, your prayers be not hindered. One of the signs of a great marriage is a husband and a wife that have a great prayer life together. So I'd like to ask you a question. Do you and your spouse pray together? Do you ever do that together? Do you ever sit together, hold hands, and pray together? Do you ever do Bible study together? It's an amazing thing to see your prayers answered as a husband and wife. It's a corporate witness for the Lord Jesus Christ. Should you pray together? I would hope so. Here's another problem. Excuse me. Point 8. If you fail to use rebound before you pray, the prayer probably is not going to be answered. Why? Because the Holy Spirit has been quenched and the Holy Spirit has been grieved. Thus, your prayers will not be effective. We read that to you in Romans, where the Holy Spirit intercedes for us, but he can't intercede for you because you quenched him and grieved him because of your personal sin. What do you do? Well, before you start praying, I suggest that you look inward before you look to God. If is a third-class condition, 1 John 1:9, rebound is what we call it. If we confess our sins, confess is homo legeo in the Greek. It's two words put together, homo and legeo. Homo being the same and legeo to say. If we say the same, if we say the same about our sin, tell him the truth. Tell him what you did. I lied. I lusted. I cheated. I stole. Whatever. He is faithful. What does that mean? He'll do it every time. And he is just. What does that mean? He doesn't compromise his righteousness to do this. He is faithful and he is just to forgive our sins and to cleanse us from all unrighteousness.

0: So my suggestion to you is before you try to pray, use Rebound first. Make sure you're in fellowship. Make sure you don't have any unconfessed sin in your life. Because if you have unconfessed sin in your life, that prayer will not be answered. And number 9, the prayer of the non-believer will not be answered. Proverbs 28:9, he that turneth away his ear from hearing the law, even his prayer shall be an abomination to God. And Isaiah 1:15, and when you spread forth your hands, I will hide my eyes from you. Yea, ye that make many prayers, I will not hear you, because your hands are full of blood. And Isaiah 59:1-2, behold, the Lord's hand is not shortened that it cannot save, neither is his ear heavy that it cannot hear. But your iniquities have separated between you and your God, and your sins have hid his face from you, that he will not hear your prayer. So if you're not a Christian, you can save your breath unless you want to pray the right prayer. There's only one prayer the non-Christian can pray that's going to get answered, and that's Romans 10:13. Whoever shall call upon the name of the Lord shall be saved. That will be answered. If you're a non-Christian, you can pray and ask God to save you, and he will do it. So please take this opportunity to utter that one prayer. Father, I believe that Jesus is your anointed Son, and he died in order to pay for my sins, and I am willing to receive him today as my Lord and Savior. That prayer will be answered. If you've never done it, I encourage you to do it, and to do it today. In John 1:12, but as many as receive him, to them gave he power to become the sons of God, even to them that believe on his name. Well, I hope you've been listening. I hope you're paying attention. I hope you've learned something about prayer this morning. It's been my pleasure to give you this information, and I pray you'll come back next week at the same time, on the same channel, and listen again as we dig into the Word of God together. So this is your host, Rick Hughes, saying thank you for listening to The Flatline.
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1: A big list. I'm Paul Stevens, Fox News. Peace talks go on, reportedly, between the U.S. and Iran, but a major Iranian council issuing a new set of demands.
2: All eyes are on the Middle East as both Iran and Oman signal they are very close to reaching a deal to manage the Strait of Hormuz. Tehran, though, insists the critical waterway will not fully open until the U.S. agrees to its list of highly unlikely demands. They include ending the war, withdrawing troops, financial compensation, and removing the U.S. naval blockade. The U.S. has not yet publicly responded. Meantime, Oman is condemning continued attacks on ships in the strait. All of this comes as the chairman of the Joint Chiefs is reportedly looking for an off-ramp from the war. General Dan Kane is warning options to escalate the conflict could backfire and that air power alone is unlikely to achieve the objectives. Dwindling U.S. stockpiles of key munitions are also a factor.
1: And that's Fox's Anita Vogel. In New York City last night, two people were killed after a boat carrying 14 capsized near Liberty Island in New York Harbor. The 22-footer overturned around 10:30 p.m., prompting a major emergency response involving the U.S. Coast Guard, NYPD, and FDNY. 12 people pulled from the water, taken to area hospitals with minor injuries. NYPD divers later finding a 27-year-old woman and a 5-month-old baby girl, both taken to a hospital where they were pronounced dead. Authorities now investigating, trying to figure out what happened. Coming up this week, accused UnitedHealthcare CEO killer Luigi Mangione returns to court for a status conference. He, of course, accused of fatally shooting UnitedHealthcare CEO Brian Thompson outside a Manhattan hotel in December of 2024. Mangione will be allowed to ditch prison attire for civilian clothing at the hearing coming up scheduled for Tuesday. 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
1: Hawaii's two Democratic members of Congress clearing their primary hurdles with voters backing both incumbents to advance to the November general election.
6: Congressman Ed Case has defeated progressive state senator Jared K. Oho Kalole in Hawaii's 1st District, winning the Democratic nomination for a 7th term. Case had faced criticism from the party's far left over his comparatively moderate positions. In the 2nd District,

0: District, Congresswoman Jill Takuda easily won her primary, defeating three challengers, including Kareel Basin, who was arrested following a confrontation on a Maui beach. Case will face Republican Adriel Lahm, while Takuda will take on Republican State Senator Brenton Awa in November. Matt Murphy, Fox News.
1: And incumbent Democratic Governor Josh Green winning easily in his primary battle, while Republican Gary Cordery won his primary, setting up a November matchup for the governor's residence. The drone sightings over military bases in Germany causing some unease.
2: Drone sightings raising alarm bells over Germany. A pair of drones apparently seen over sensitive military bases there, and that is obviously raising concerns. Now, officials have been investigating the incident amid concerns about possible links to Russia. Germany has been seeing more drone activity near sensitive military and transportation sites. Other European countries have also reported similar activity.
1: And that's Fox's Kevin Cork in D.C. Meantime, an Orlando-bound Delta Airlines flight was forced to turn back to Hartsfield-Jackson Airport in Atlanta on Saturday morning. This after fumes were reported on the flight deck. A Boeing 757 was carrying 199 customers and six crew members. Shortly after takeoff, the flight crew declared an emergency and headed the plane back to Atlanta. Officials not yet confirming what may have caused those fumes inside the cockpit. I'm Paul Stevens. This is Fox News.
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4: You can expect a little patchy fog early, especially around Bluefield, with partly sunny skies, a slight chance of a few early rain showers around Beckley. Highs in the mid-80s with a very light westerly breeze. Partly cloudy through the evening, becoming mostly clear by daybreak. Lows in the upper 60s. Monday, mostly sunny, a bit more humidity. Highs in the mid-80s. A chance for rain showers late Monday. I'm meteorologist Jared Cirillo from the Cole Chevy Body Shop Weather Center.
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All right, the weekend it is. Welcome. You are at home with Gary Sullivan as we take a little bit of time to talk about your home projects. Happy to take your calls about a project maybe you're thinking about or some maintenance you are anticipating you need, or maybe a project that requires an investment but can pay back. And that would be like insulation, like ventilation. Even paint will have an ROI, a payback, not just from curb appeal, but protecting the substrates, the wood around the home. See, peeling paint, that's usually a sign that you have a moisture issue. In many parts of the country, we got a lot of moisture issues going on. Moisture issues on one side, fire issues on the other, but never a perfect balance. So we can talk about what you're working on. Happy to take those calls. It is 800-823-8255. And one of the things might put on your list, I mean, there's so much getting ready to happen here. Obviously, kids returning to school, plenty of summer left. But we'll quickly run out of time, and we'll start shifting gears and start talking about, in fact, I've got it on my notes today, chimneys. If you use a fireplace, let's get that ready. And I'm not saying we're going to need to burn wood anytime soon. But over the next couple, 2 or 3 months, we will. And, you know, having that cleaned, having that inspected from a safety standpoint, if you're a regular wood burner, is very, very important. So I do have some things to kind of check, maybe schedule somebody to inspect, because those folks will get real busy over the next

next 90 days. So let's kind of get ahead of the curve, if you will. But one of the things, again, with the outdoor environment in many parts of the country, it's been not the greatest summer for getting lots of work done on the outside. So we have a couple of big projects, painting houses, inspecting and taking care of decks, maybe patching concrete. And if you'd like to discuss that, let's jump on board. Again, it's 800-823-8255. But with decks, yeah, there's a lot of things going on there. But let's just kind of just inspect it. Check the ledger board, the connection against the house. And, you know, look for corrosion on the hardware's pieces. See that that ledger board is taut to the house. See that the paint or stain isn't peeling, that, in fact, that wood isn't rotting. Examine the beams, the post. We're always focused, of course, on the railings and the floorboards of the deck, but, you know, so many times we don't pay much attention to the undercarriage. And I think that whole thing came up not long ago when we were talking about changing out the deck boards. And I had mentioned to the caller that, you know, before you just change out the boards, you might consider that structure that's holding the whole deck up. Is that in good shape? I mean, if it's 20 years plus, and you start putting a big investment on composite wood on the top, that may not be a real good idea. You certainly want to have that inspected. You certainly want to see if that is built the way it's going to be needed to be built for composite decking versus pressure-treated wood. And again, you don't want to put a big investment on top of the structure that's not failing, but aging. So that would be something I'd take a look at. I don't know if you've heard about this. About 3 weeks ago, we got into talking about kiln-dried after treatment. It's called KDAT certification. There's a tag on it. It's kiln-dried after it's been treated. Why? Well, it's more stable, and it can be stained or painted right away. That's a big advantage. Otherwise, you just go get some pressure-treated wood, and, you know, you put a couple planks in there. You can't really do anything with that till that dries out. So a lot of people don't want to wait, and I can see why. You kind of want to finish that project, and that's how you do it. But there's a product that's ProWood True Frame. It's more for the structure, so the parts you can't really see. And it's a newer type of pressure-treated deck framing lumber. It's designed, of course, to be, again, it is kiln-dried after treatment. And that means it's very, very stable. It's designed to be straighter, more dimensionally consistent than conventional pressure-treated joists. So here's what it is. It's a number one grade yellow pine. And then, again, it's got the KDAT label on it, which means it's kiln dried after it's been treated. It is ground contact treatment, you know, so it's very consistent. It's very consistent, very stable, and again, for building it and having it last for a long period of time, it's certainly exactly what you want to have. It does have a limited lifetime warranty, which is pretty cool. For a pressure-treated wood, even though it is kiln-dried, that's a great warranty. But that's something, again, I would really consider if you're going to make that, in some cases, a six-figure deck. Yeah, it can be. So you want to make sure that we're having something that's stable, that's going to last a long time. I think Trex even has a metal substructure, but the kiln dried, I like that idea a lot, and just the stability of that, I think it is it's well worth it.
And then when you get into the surface, we can talk about that too. If you're

0: know what we had. We knew what we thought we had. In other words, we had some wood that was going to last forever. And we weren't going to have to do anything with it. And that turned out not to be very true. After about 3 or 4 years, people started realizing, well, it kind of turned gray and it cracked and the grain has raised and it looks awful and it looks old and we got to do something with this. And there was literally nothing out on the market. I think one of the first products that came out on the market, and it was to seal it. I think it was Water Seal, Thompson's Water Seal. I believe they were the first ones to bring something to market. And, you know, it was a first generation of a deck sealer for pressure-treated wood. So then again, we started immediately working on something that was going to be better. And they make a great water seal now, as many companies do. But we had to go through that learning curve. And there are some people in many homes, I shouldn't say many homes, but there's quite a few homes, let's say, that even with good sealers and good stains, you find yourself working on that deck maybe every 3 years, cleaning it, staining it. And people don't necessarily want to do it, so that 3 years becomes 5 years, and the 5 years becomes 7 years, and it still will crack and the grain will raise. And you know, if you don't maintain things, what happens, right? They start deteriorating. And there's quite a few decks, I would say, that I don't know about a safety hazard. Certainly there are some, but and there's some beautiful, beautiful, beautiful decks. But I can assure you they're spending money on that, and they're also working very hard on it. And there's also some that really, you know, need a refurbishing. And sometimes that does constitute replacing the floorboards. So we can talk about that also. Let me give you the phone number. We'll take a break and we'll take your calls. Here it is, 800-823-8255. You can dial us up. Happy to talk about your home project and your at home with Gary Sullivan.
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5: All right, back at it we go. At home with Gary Sullivan, taking your calls regarding a little home improvement. Happy to have you. Dial us up. Again, it's 800-823-8255. Happy to chat with you, and let's go to BJ. BJ, welcome.
6: Well, thank you. I've talked to you before one time.
5: Okay.
6: This time I have a couple of questions for you, and I keep saying I'm going to call back, and so today is the day I'm calling back.
5: Right.
6: One of them is regarding your the product you talked about for taking oil off an cement, and I have a storage unit.
5: Mm-hmm.
6: And evidently, the people that maybe had it before maybe had a car in there.
5: Mm-hmm.
6: It's stored in it, and there's a stain.
5: Mm-hmm.
6: And I know the owner of the unit said he tried to get it up,
5: mm-hmm.
6: and he could not. But I know you talked about a product that would.
5: Well, there's multiple products out there, so it is a regular oil stain, and you think it's been there a while?
6: Yes, uh-huh.
5: Yeah.
6: He said he tried to get it up, but he wasn't able to. So I thought, well, if I'm renting that storage, I guess I need to put some cardboard or something down just in case. He said it wouldn't leak on anything, the stain.
5: Yeah, probably not.
6: The oil
5: probably
6: wouldn't.
5: Not. It's probably hardened a little bit.
6: But
5: in
6: I don't
5: there.
6: Want to take that chance.
5: Mm-hmm.
6: Yeah,
5: mm-hmm.
6: though.
5: Well,
6: so I was wondering if you could give me the name.
5: Well,
6: I'll
5: give you a couple of
6: okay.
5: them. One you can just pick up at the big box store, your local hardware store. It's called a Crud Cutter. Crud Cutter.
6: Crud. C R U D E.
5: It starts with a K. It's K R U D K U T T E R. Crud Cutter Oil and Grease Remover. It is a liquid that can be poured onto the stain itself.
6: Okay.
5: And you don't have to scrub or anything, BJ. You just pour it on there, and it will absorb the oil. It will turn the crud cutter from a liquid to a powder. And after about 3 days, you can go ahead and sweep it away. It works really well, and, it's kind of a, there's so many home remedies, there's so many commercial products, and a lot of them will work. This one works, I think, pretty easy without a lot of work. If for ever reason you just can't get it up, there's one I talk about a lot that is you can only get it online, and
6: okay.
5: it's a very unique product, and it's called A-Cutter.

0: ACT cleaner. And ACT cleaner is a, it's a powder, and it's a living microbe that eats oil. They actually used it in the BP oil spill in the Gulf of Mexico. And you just sprinkle it on, and it will eat the oil in the concrete, and it will, that powder, when it has, I guess, eliminated the oil, the powder will disappear too. So there is also no screwing. You got to buy it. I think it's like a 5-pound plastic container, but you just sprinkle it on. Works real well. That's kind of my major go-to. If that doesn't work, I have no idea how you get it off.
1: Okay, because I'll tell him, and I'll tell the person, and then he can do all of that, you know.
0: Yeah.
1: And then you'll have it on hand, because I'm 82. I'm not going to do any of that stuff.
0: All right.
1: But I wanted to be able to tell him how, you know, how to clean it up, because if I'm going to pay for that unit, I want it usable for me. Okay. Thank you for that one. Now, my next one was, I live in an apartment, so I don't have a house, but I have an extra bedroom that I've had. I put things in it, stored things in it for years and never used it. And at the time when I did use it, it's with the window is right by the sprinkler, one of the sprinklers outside. And so when I had the window open, the sprinkler spray would come in the window. And so now that I'm trying to clean that room out and put things in storage, the windowsill is cruddy. You know, it, what can I get to clean that? I have somebody clean it.
0: Is that is there a wood windowsill, or is it like a marble windowsill, or a plastic, or what is it?
1: It's more like it's not wood. I can tell you that.
0: Is it spotted, or is it dirty, or what is it?
1: It's dirty. It's just cruddy.
0: Why don't you just use a little soft scrub on that?
1: Soft scrub. Okay. Mm-hmm. I'll tell the first people that will try to come clean it. Soft scrub. Okay.
0: All righty.
1: Yeah, I'm getting all these things. Yeah. Now, wait. Don't leave me.
0: All right. Well.
1: The other thing, I know I got to go, but the other thing is I need to get an air. I wanted to find out if you know of any air purifiers, portables. Mm-hmm. Since I'm in an apartment, I can't have anything installed.
0: Right. Well, I don't have one that I'd really recommend, to be honest with you. I know about air exchanging units, but not a actual purifier. I just don't have one to recommend, because I haven't used one. And so on that one, I think I'll take a pass, BJ, but I'd probably have to do a little research before I give you a name, and I haven't done that. So there you go. Thank you much for the call. I appreciate it. We will continue with your calls, Tom. You'll be up first. If you'd like to join us, it's 800-823-8255 at home with Gary Sullivan.
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0: And you're at home with Gary Sullivan. I do want to interject something. BJ, who was asking about the air purifier, we're just totally out of time. I will tell you, if you're looking for just, this will be generic, an air purifier, you know, for an apartment, probably spend, you know, a smaller one, a couple hundred bucks. HEPA filter, that is probably going to be your best bet at buying one. So I wanted to pass that along. I apologize, but we had the break, and

0: It happens sometimes. All right, our phone number is 800-823-8255. Tom, welcome.
1: Oh, good morning, Gary. Thank you for your show.
0: You're quite welcome.
1: I have an old porch that I've had a barbecue on, and I want to put the dice coating on it. Mm-hmm. And it's got, you know, grease and just dirt. And I'm just wondering what I can use that wouldn't kill the plants around it.
0: I'd probably say, tell me about the grease part, because that's going to be the challenge, okay? The dirt, we can just use a good detergent and scrub and rinse, and it's not going to hurt the plants or anything along those lines. So you had the grill up there, and there's one spot, or is it a larger area, or what's the deal?
1: Just around the grill, because the raccoons have knocked the grease thing down a few times, that kind of thing.
0: Okay. You know, when I was talking to the lady and I was talking about that ACT cleaner?
1: ACT? Okay.
0: Yeah, did you hear me talking about that? It's actually a powder. It's a microbe that eats grease. And it doesn't just have to be oil and grease from a car. It will pull it won't pull it out. It will actually devour the grease that's in the wood. Or is it painted and it's on the surface?
1: Oh, it's a concrete slab.
0: You know, concrete slab. Really, okay. This is what you want to use then. It's called ACT Cleaner. The website is actcleaners.com. And it's just a powder you sprinkle on there. It literally will pull that oil out. If you want to try something before you order that, I would try like regular Dawn soap, liquid soap, and okay. Put it on there, just, you know, mix it with a little bit of water, not much, and just almost, you could almost use it straight. Just let it sit there, and then come back like the next day, use a little Dawn and a scrub brush and see if you can't scrub it out. Try that first, and if you're not getting anywhere with it, I would certainly turn to that ACT.
1: Okay. Well, I sure appreciate your help.
0: You're quite welcome. Thank you much. For the rest of that deck, just to get rid of dirt and gunk and brighten it up, obviously a pressure washer will do it, but I think using a cleaner on there first. I'm always forever recommending an oxygenated bleach cleaner. And it really is. For concrete and wood, it's not, you know, it's not like using a bleach or a trisodium phosphate, which is very toxic to plants. This is, you know, enough chemical of anything will eventually hurt a plant. But, you know, you can, you know, if you got some on the plant or around the plant, you can just dilute it with water. You'll be fine. It's a powder. It's a powder mixed with water. You put it onto the surface, let it sit about 10 minutes, reapply, and then I'll usually use like a street broom, a brown fibered street broom, and use that as my scrub brush. So as you agitate it and then rinse, that'll clean it up pretty good. It's really not going to do much for oil stains, but just, you know, a little mildew, fungus, and molds, and mildews, and dirt, and all that. It'll be a good concrete masonry cleaner. There's different strengths of it. One of the better ones that I found is at a website called masonrydefender.com, and it's just called Concrete Cleaner. It is an oxygenated bleach. It's a very high-quality oxygenated bleach and works very well. And so you can clean that up pretty easily. But the Dawn liquid soap does really good on oil stains, especially cooking greases and things like that. I'm not just trying to sell you some ACT cleaner. That's my go-to product if all else fails. I have found it to be a remarkable product, but there's a lot of home remedy products that can also take care of oil and grease stains from food and or car. If it's a new oil stain in concrete, and I wish more people would keep this in mind too before it just sits there and incubates for 5 years and then it's really difficult to get up. But a fresh oil stain, I mean, if you just get some kitty litter, literally, and throw it on the oil stain and just take your your boot, your shoe, whatever, and just grind that kitty litter into that concrete

0: It will absorb a lot of that, and it'll pull that oil stain out if you got just a little bit of a shadow of an oil stain. I've seen people literally put in, like I've seen people even use like a WD-40 on it. And it would be amazing how it would dissolve, dilute, and then use kitty litter and bring that oil stain. You might have just a little cloudiness stain, but you would pretty much remove the oil. But once it sits there, concrete's hard, but there's a lot of capillaries in it. It's very porous. And it just kind of keeps migrating down into that concrete. And after a while, it's very, very, very difficult to pull it all the way out. And the ACT cleaner does that. But if you catch it when it's fresh, there's a lot you can do, that's for sure. All right, our phone number is 800-823-8255. And you can grab a line. Happy to talk about what you're working on today. And, speaking of concrete, I'm going to start preaching a little bit about this over the next 2 or 3 months too, as many of us will start thinking about colder months ahead. Right now, a cool wave would feel pretty good, but it eventually get here. And one of the things is sealing concrete. It for this exact reason, it's hard, but it's also porous. And if you live in cold weather climates, and you get snow and you get ice, and they use rock salt on the streets, and then you drag it in to your driveway, your sidewalk, your garage floor, and melts the snow, and there's a little puddle of water, but it contains all that salt, which is very corrosive. It is a very salty brine solution, which will cause concrete to spall. That's when the surface just starts popping off. And if we can keep our concrete minimally absorbing moisture, especially the ones that contain salt, the salty brine, you will extend the life of the concrete. There's no question about it. If you take a walk in your neighborhood, if you're in a cold weather climate, and you look at the driveway, concrete driveway aprons, just look at how many of those have little divots and some spalling, a rough texture to it, versus those that don't. And all that could be fairly easily prevented had it just been sealed like every 3 years. And the seal you want, you don't you shouldn't see it. In other words, you would get a pressure washer, you would clean that concrete well, and after it dries, probably let sit for a couple days, you come back with a tank sprayer and use a breathable siloxane concrete sealer. And you just mist it on there, just as if you had just a very light shower. No puddling, let it soak in. When it dries, you can't even tell anything's happened. It doesn't change anything. It doesn't put a sheen on it. But what it does is it functions almost like a Gore-Tex fabric would. It minimizes how much water can penetrate in that concrete. It's not going to stop all the penetration, but it will minimize it. And the water that's underneath that slab, because Mother Earth is there, it will allow that to exhaust through. And it's usually, I'd say on a horizontal surface, they say 3 to 5 years. I'd do 3 years. Especially if that driveway is in a real sunny location. Even if it's not, quite honestly, 3 years is really, I think, in my opinion, the perfect amount of time where it needs to be resealed. It'll also help you in the summertime too, because the morning dew and everything like that also keeps that driveway, keeps that sidewalk, keeps that patio wetter longer, because it minimizes how much that moisture can seep into that concrete. And if it dries out faster because it's sealed, you'll minimize mildew and algae growth and that dark colorance of the concrete. So there's a payoff there too. All right, grab a line. It's 800-823-8255. We'll continue with your calls. You're at home with Gary Sullivan.
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0: All right, back at it we go at home with Gary Sullivan, taking your calls regarding your home projects. And one of the things that I talked about briefly yesterday, and it bears repeating, of course, if you live in an area where you're having a lot of heavy rains, and many of us have, obviously there's the usual concerns of clogged gutters, bad grading around the house, it should slope away from the house and things like that. But one of the things that

I have noticed and have taken some calls on is if you have a, and you probably do, a sump well and a sump pump, that when it rains real hard, you hear it kick on and it, you know, the water's funneled to the well, it's pumped out and away from your home. That's the way it's supposed to work. But what I have taken calls on, quite honestly, is some installed not right and some that were installed properly, but they're not working right. So let me explain. If you have down in your basement or crawl space and you have a sump well with a pump in it, it's gathering water and pumping it up through a pipe and discharging outside. Now, discharging it outside, there's obviously a couple ways, but the main way is the pipe goes up out the wall, elbow straight down, and there is an adapter on top of an underground PVC pipe. So when that sump pump is activated, then the water goes up through the pipe, it goes down, it goes into this adapter, into the pipe, goes underground. You don't see it anymore. It moves the water varying places for different houses, but it's underground, so you don't see it. Everything works fine. Life is good. Over time, what can happen, and a couple of the cases that I talk to people about is exactly what happened. Somehow or some way, the adapter where the PVC pipe coming from the sump well is connected to the underground pipe was broken. They no longer connected properly. And when they didn't connect properly, the pipe that went underground, when you get real heavy soils, it shifts as the soil dries out. It shifts as the soil gets real wet. It becomes misaligned. And all of a sudden, this sump pump, which is collecting the water, pumping the water up out the pipe, through the wall, down into this underground pipe, is no longer going in the underground pipe. And it's going right on the foundation. Bad news. First of all, you can almost start a recirculating circle there from the sump well outside on the ground back in the sump well. So it's working way too hard. You got to get the water away. So you've got to make that adjustment, reline it up. And in some cases, what I found is it wasn't installed properly and it's discharged out of the house. And maybe the pipe is just above ground and it's not that far off the ground and it's not properly graded and that soil's tilting back towards the house. That's just as bad. You're collecting all this water and as it's discharging on the outside of the house, it's literally gathering around the foundation again, causing this to repeat the whole cycle. That pump may never turn off. So these are just, they're little things, but they turn into really big things. Too much water around the foundation, and especially homes that are 20 plus years old, you know, the spray waterproofing tar they put on a foundation, it doesn't last forever. It begins to fail. The concrete's porous, and if you're dumping all this water on there, the hydrostatic pressure can cause cracks. It can push that water in through the wall. It can get into your basements, and then you got a bigger problem. And it can be corrected by really just paying attention to what's going on in your house and learning how it works. And you'll see the ones I saw or the one I saw that was bad, it was behind a bush. So, okay, so you had the pipe come out, it was behind a bush, and then the pipe that was underground was coming up behind a bush. So, again, it's hidden by the bush. It was misaligned. And you're not going to pay attention to it. However, if that pipe is pumping, or the pump is pumping water through that pipe at a fairly high velocity,
you're going to start

seeing erosion, and in this case it was hidden by the bush, but there was so much erosion by the bush was literally tilted. Mulch was washed out around that bush. I mean, you could definitely see that, you know, it like had a blowout, right? I mean, there was a lot going on there that wasn't looking right, and had we walked around to the back of the bush, you would see what the problem was immediately. You may not know where that pipe was coming from, but you would know immediately that there was some issues with a lot of water. And when I'm always talking about taking that walk around the house, your house will tell you where the problem is. If it doesn't look right, or, why is that bush tilted and the other ones are straight, and it looks like it's going to fall out of the ground, and the mulch is all in front of the bush instead of nice, evenly landscaped landscaping bed, it's, you know, it's telling you that there's been a heavy flux of water, and just literally peeking on the other side of that bush, you absolutely see what's going on immediately. And same for clogged gutters and things like that. Again, or gutters that just can't take the amount of rainfall so many of us have had, they're usually, you know, they're right against the house, obviously, and usually there's a mulched area behind it. And if those gutters are overflowing due to not being cleaned or just not able to take all that water at one time, and there's, you're going to see where it's going to float some mulch away. There's going to be some erosion down there that you can quickly see that there is a problem, and that's a good way to find out, rather than going out in the middle of a storm, right? It's a good way to find out that there's a problem, and then you got to address it, which I'd be happy to coach you through again. But that's, again, when you take those walks around the house and you find things that just don't add up, you got to react to it and really kind of do a little investigating. If you got to call somebody to take a look at it, that's fine. But we'd have to do something, because as that continues, that process continues, and erosion gets even worse, and then the land starts tilting towards the house, and you still keep having that abundance of water, you're going to have problems with a leak in the basement, a crack in the foundation, and you're going to have a big expense of getting all that fixed. So that's why I bring that up. And up to you to take that walk around the home and make note of some of the issues you have. All right. And, of course, whenever we get moisture in the basement, what do we get? High humidity in the house and uncomfortable. So we can talk about that also. Our phone number, it's 800-823-8255. Grab a line. You're at home with Gary Sullivan.

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5: Makes demands of the U.S. I'm Jack Callahan, Fox News. A sweeping list with which Tehran says the U.S. must comply before it lift its threats to the Strait of Hormuz. The list includes an end to U.S. sanctions, the withdrawal of American forces, and compensation for war damages. Oman says talks with Iran over management of the waterway continue. The United Arab Emirates says an Iranian missile targeted a vessel operated by the state-owned oil company on Saturday, but no injuries were reported. In Yemen, government forces struck back at the Iran-backed Houthis, raising fears of a renewed civil war there, and Turkey offering new details on its mutual defense agreement with Saudi Arabia and Pakistan. ICE arrests more than 1,200 suspected illegal immigrants in Georgia.
6: Those arrested include convicted sex offenders, child abusers, and those with assault and battery records, among other crimes. Marcos Charles, Executive Associate Director of ICE Enforcement, told Fox and Friends more than half of those arrested, 720 illegal migrants, had criminal histories. ICE is processing those detained for removal proceedings or criminal prosecution. In response to protests, Charles says, agents have made changes to how they track individuals in the U.S. illegally and changed enforcement efforts and arrest methods. Deborah Valentine, Fox News.
5: Chaos in a California city as its 911 call system is hacked.
7: Susan City declaring a state of emergency after its hackers crippled its 911 system. Officials shut the network down to stop the threat from spreading and protect evidence for a federal investigation. Despite the chaos, city officials say residents aren't facing an immediate danger. Dispatchers are routing calls to a county dispatch center. Investigators are working to figure out how the malicious software got inside the network and who was behind it. Chris DeMeo, Fox News.
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5: 30 children missing from Tennessee are safe after investigators spent 6 days tracking them. The Tennessee Bureau of Investigation says search teams found all of them between July 29th and August 3rd. The children had been reported missing, delinquent, or as runaways. Investigators checked 109 addresses during the operation. Two of the kids were ultimately found in Georgia, another located in Mississippi. Several law enforcement agencies and children's organizations teamed up for that search. The U.S. Post Office continues to operate with a massive deficit, which could mean higher prices to send mail.
20: The agency reporting a $2.5 billion loss in its last quarter. That deficit underscoring growing financial concerns. The Postmaster General, in fact, warned thousands of

0: post offices could face reduced service or even closure, and prices could also rise, all, of course, without congressional action. The Postal Service has reported more than $120 billion in losses since 2007.
1: Fox's Kevin Cork. It's hot and humid across much of the country this weekend. Melanie Black of Fox Weather with an update.
2: It's hot and humid for a lot of us across the country today. It's going to be stormy across the southeast and into parts of the northern plains and through the Midwest. But the strongest storms are likely to be across the plains and in through areas of the Ohio River Valley. Chicago, Indianapolis, Milwaukee, some of those cities that are mentioned, where we have two rounds of storms, one already ongoing across Iowa and into Missouri. Already reports that there could be some golf ball size hail associated with these storms. But our biggest concern going forward through the rest of today is going to be a damaging wind. There's also the chance for an isolated tornado or two. Keep in mind, there's a very humid air mass that's in place, so any of these stronger storms also have the potential of producing some heavy rain.
1: The risk of flash flooding also for millions across the Midwest and the Great Lakes. I'm Jack Callahan, and this is Fox News.
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4: You can expect a little patchy fog early, especially around Bluefield, with partly sunny skies, a slight chance of a few early rain showers around Beckley, highs in the mid-80s with a very light westerly breeze, partly cloudy through the evening, becoming mostly clear by daybreak, lows in the upper 60s. Monday, mostly sunny, a bit more humidity, highs in the mid-80s, a chance for rain showers late Monday. I'm meteorologist Jared Cirillo from the Cole Chevy Body Shop Weather Center.
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And we thank them for sponsoring this hour of the show. All right, as I said, it's a great day to walk around that house, find out what needs to be addressed. And here's one right now, especially many of us have, you know, this time of year, it's going to be hot in a lot of parts of the country, no question about that. And air conditioners are running full blast, and the humidity inside our homes is a little bit higher than maybe we would like. But you can have things run a little bit more efficient, and you might even start on the outside of your home, and that is the AC unit, the condenser on the side of the house or back by the patio. You know where it is. It needs good airflow to work as efficiently as it can. And I am sure, especially on the sides of the house, really, where we all have kind of landscaping maybe for privacy, and it's also a little bit out of sight, out of mind, and bushes grow, and maybe we trim the ones in the front of the house, but not so much on the side of the house. And then those bushes start encroaching on the airspace around that condenser unit, that heat pump, that air conditioner. It's not going to be working as efficiently. And just make sure that you get those

0: branches away from that. Trim those bushes back away from that. Have, you know, you should almost be able to walk between that unit and the bushes, or that unit and if somebody put up a fence. You need that airflow. And the whole unit itself needs to, you know, you can't blow grass clippings onto that. Again, you'll reduce the airflow. It won't work as efficiently. So you can start that process outside. Also, knowing that, you know, your outdoor temperature and your indoor temperature, maybe 20 degrees differential. So if it's 95 outside and you're going to put your thermostat down to 70, it's probably not going to function so well. So 95, maybe 75. That's a good, that 20 degree differential of what it should be set, the thermostat should be set at, is a good rule of thumb. So keep that in mind. The other thing is, if you have a two-story, we get this call all the time, and it is a problem. If you have an upstairs with a couple bedrooms and no thermostat upstairs, the thermostat's downstairs, maybe in the family room, maybe in the dining room, that thermostat's going to be satisfied downstairs way before it really reaches the perfect temperature upstairs. What I'm saying is, if you have your thermostat say 74 degrees on the first floor, and that thermostat's in a dining room on the first floor, away from a window, and you have no thermostat upstairs, heat rises. The attic's right below the ceiling, and it could be ventilated. It may not be ventilated all the way. It could still be 120, 130, 140 degrees. That thermostat down in the dining room is going to be satisfied at 75 degrees, and it might be 82 degrees upstairs, and it's going to turn off the AC. It's like that's the thermostat talking. So you can get, wireless thermostats to help that case. You can move a thermostat if you wanted to or if you could. You can have a HVAC company work with zone heating and cooling in your house. It's answerable. But, you could also double-check your insulation in the attic. You could run a ceiling fan. That'll help. You could see if you have adequate ventilation. A lot of the ventilated homes are not adequately ventilated. You could have someone check that. So a lot you can do. So if you're uncomfortable and you don't feel like things are working right, certainly look into that. Tom, welcome.
1: Yes, sir. The other day I was listening and a lady was having trouble with cooling off her. I think she didn't have any vents in her attic or something like that. I'm pretty redneck, buddy, but a 20 by 20 box fan will move a lot of air.
0: That's true. I can't remember the exact call. I had a couple of them yesterday where it was cathedral ceilings, and it was a fella that wanted that. And you know, you're exactly right. We overshoot this whole ventilation thing in an attic, and we also, here's where we get in trouble, Tom, quite honestly, is we don't ventilate the attic the way it should be ventilated, and we have multiple generations of the way we used to vent attics. So today's ventilation is we have vents at the overhang of the roof, the soffit venting. We have a ridge vent or turbine vents on the roof. Heat rises. So the heat finds its way out like a chimney, okay? And then it brings the air in. It's convection. It brings the air in through the soffit vents and replaces the hot air that moves out. That's the way to vent. And there's a formula, how much you need, et cetera, based on the footprint of the house. But if you go back 60 years We didn't have ridge vents. We didn't have soffit.

0: It's not much way to vent that. They didn't vent them back then.
1: Right.
0: And but I've when our air conditioner broke, I put a box fan underneath. Well, I have a crawl space. Mm-hmm. I put a box fan underneath there.
1: Mm-hmm.
0: And my house cooled down 10 degrees just moving the air underneath it.
1: Mm-hmm. Yeah, I mean, you know, you can't, you know, to put a box fan in, too, were you just turning it on and stirring up the air, or were you pulling air into that and then taking it outside?
2: We lost his call, Gary.
1: Oh, okay. So that's the key, too. I don't want people to think you just stick a fan in a crawl space, stir up the air, and everything works right. Air cannot, so you have an attic, you have a crawl space, you have, say, no venting. You just have static air. You put a box fan in there, it's not really going to do anything. If you can pull that stagnant static air out and bring new air in, even if it's outside, it's going to help. But different parts of the country, different answers also. Whole house fans. Man, we had a whole house fan in our second home. I absolutely love that thing. Put it at the top stairs of a two-bedroom house. You know, you have a warm day in May, and it drops to 60 degrees at night. You turn that thing on, that thing would freeze you out. That's, I mean, it would be awesome. But you don't want to really have one of those in Louisiana where it's a lot of humidity. And it's warm, it'll cool things off, but you bring in so much humidity, and same in a crawl space. So you gotta kind of know what Mother Nature is going to serve you, and also work around that. And so the bottom line is, it has to be addressed individually or at least geographically. Our phone number is 800-823-8255. 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
10: All right, back at it we go. I want to spend some time a little bit, especially after the last call with the fan. When, you know, and I talked about a two-story house, upstairs bedrooms being, you know, warmer than the first floor and the thermostat being on the first floor. Fellas talk about just turning on a fan in a crawl space and lowered the temperature of the house. And I'm talking about pulling air out. There's two different. And if you have that differential with the heating from the first floor or cooling from the first floor to the upstairs, turning on, you've heard me say many times, turning on the ceiling fans will help. There's two types of things when we're talking about air and moving air and comfort. There's air exchanging and there's creating a wind chill. I hope this makes sense. So, when you turn a fan on, a ceiling fan, in a bedroom, and let's say upstairs is 80 degrees, downstairs it's 75 degrees, five degree differential. 80 degrees, probably not nearly as comfortable as that first floor. You know, we got maybe a not very well ventilated attic. Maybe we just got heat rises and don't have the way to really balance things out. Meaning with wireless thermostats and things like that. So you turn a ceiling fan on, you create a wind chill. Okay. That's why the direction of the ceiling fans go different in the summer versus the winter. In the summertime, you should be able to stand underneath the ceiling fan and feel the breeze. You're creating a wind chill. It's different in an attic. Putting a fan up there, you know, it creates a little wind chill, but if you have no ventilation up there, that attic temperature is probably, when it's 90 degrees outside, 95 degrees, it'd be 130, 140 degrees. Putting a fan in there and creating a 5-degree wind chill is not going to be the answer. That's when you get into air exchanging. The outdoor temperature's 90 degrees. That's a whole bunch cooler, than 130 to 140. We want that outdoor temperature in the attic, and we want all that hot air out of there. It's not a fan unless it's pulling that air out. Or you can have Mother Nature create convection, which is what most of the ventilation in an attic has done. You've got a ridge vent. You got vents low.

were on the roof that overhang the house called the soffits. And that ridge vent, if you want to look at it that way, it's kind of a hole in the top of your roof, all right? So it's like a chimney. If it's 130, 140 in that attic, you got to give that attic the ability to bring in the cooler air. And the way you do that is with that ridge vent or box vents on the upper portions of the roof. Heat rises, but it doesn't rise until the air that's rising and going out of the attic can be replaced. Mother Nature's not going to create a vacuum. So that's what the soffits do. They allow the air to come in and push the hot air out. Very simple process. So there is a difference. Just remember that. There's a difference between air exchanging and just turning on a fan. And I'm not saying turning on a fan is bad. You got, you know, but all what you're doing is you're getting a breeze. Breeze always cool you off. How many times you've been outside and doing gardening work? Well, it wasn't bad today. There was a good breeze. Yeah, exactly. It was still hot out, but the breeze. So that's what we're kind of, sometimes we get a little mixed up and kind of don't communicate that well enough. But fans also can pull air out, you know, and just like in the wintertime on a ceiling fan, you reverse those blades. And then what's it do? All right. It brings up the column of air. It's not pushing down a column of air. It's pulling up a column of air, hits the ceiling, and it pushes down the warmer air because heat rises. In the summertime, you want to create that column of air right down on you. Because it's cooling. It's a breeze. It's a chill. It's a wind chill per se. So yeah, fans are fine. But just sticking up a fan in the attic is probably really not going to help you. You need to exchange that hot air. You need to get that hot air out of there. In a basement, you need to get that polluted damp air out of there and bring down the fresher, cleaner air. All right, our phone number is 800-823-8255. Talking roofing next, and your calls. 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
0: Well, working our way through another weekend, each and every weekend we sit and talk about our homes and projects and taking care of the biggest investment in our life. And joining me now is Beth Harper. She's an insurance broker, and the reason Beth is joining us, I know a lot of folks over the last, I would say, 3 years, 4 years, we seem to have more floods, more torrential rains than ever before. And then the flagship station of our show is in Cincinnati, Ohio, and I'll tell you what, we've had two unbelievable amounts of rain and a lot of flooding of businesses and homes. So I asked Beth to join us, and she was kind enough to do so. Beth, welcome again to At Home with Gary Sullivan.
6: Thank you, Gary. I love your show, and I'm glad you have me back on.
0: Very good. Well, I'll tell you what, I'm sure insurance companies and people selling insurance, and they've been busy. There's a lot going on.
6: There is a lot of weather issues going on, it seems. Welcome to Ohio.
0: Yep. Well, even out west, you got fires and everything else. But let's kind of talk a little bit about water. I know I started this show 40 years ago, and one of, I think, the first.

0: this little sayings that I started using is water is our number one enemy. Water is our number one enemy. Whether it's a roof leak, a flood, a sump pump that doesn't work, and when we're shopping for insurance or maybe reviewing our insurance, it seems like there's more and more options and things to consider. What does insurance cover in a flood? And I know that's a wide open question, so that kind of gives you the stage.
1: Wide open.
0: Yep.
1: Well, thank you for that. And to just confirm what you said about water is the enemy of the home, that is correct. Insurance used to be known as fire insurance because fire was the number one enemy of homeowners, but that has dropped so far down on the list that the number one is water.
0: Yep, so
1: typically, flood insurance is only administered by FEMA. So if you need a flood policy, you go to your agent and they can get onto the FEMA website and work up a flood policy for you. A lot of times it's a requirement. People that have homes up on the islands, generally flood insurance is a requirement and it can be escrow billed along with your regular homeowner's insurance, meaning that your the FEMA agency that you're working with will bill the bank. The bank will pay it for you, and it's just part of your monthly payment back to the bank, just mm-hmm. like your regular home payment. So FEMA is the best bet to go to if you need it. Now, one of the things we're running into is some of the places that have pretty much never flooded all of a sudden flood.
0: Right.
1: So what is a flood? A flood is when there's too much water on the ground and the water runs across the ground. So it is not the same as leaky gutters. It's not the same as your downspout drains. It's not the same as a backup of your sewer or wastewater in your basement.
0: Right.
1: It's very, very specific. So it has to be flood. Just check if you're in a floodplain. You can just Google, do I live on a floodplain? They can give you the measurements. They can give you a lot of historical data to help you even figure out if you actually need it.
0: Mm-hmm.
1: Sometimes, depending on where your land lays, it may be a good idea. You may not be in a floodplain, but perhaps you're a little bit lower. Your home is a little bit lower compared to your neighbors.
0: Mm-hmm. So if you have... I guess taking pictures, you would have to prove that, right?
1: Taking pictures of what?
0: Of water running across the land, if you will. I think that's...
1: No, you do not. Mainly okay. because the weather data that is collected by okay. claims adjusters is like nothing your contractor will ever, ever be able to get a hold of. It's amazing what I've heard from the claims adjusters. I ask questions every time I can, mainly because I think of you and your show and what can I do to help people know what's going on.
0: Mm-hmm.
1: So the flood policy, they're going to know the rainfall. They're going to know the area. They're going to have the plat maps of knowing what the elevation is in your area and what happens.
0: Okay.
1: One of the biggest issues that I can see with floods is a walkout basement. Walkout
0: right.
1: basement is basically a hole in your foundation. They're wonderful. You can walk right out. People have their patio and grills and all sorts of wonderful stuff.
0: Right.
1: But that's a hole.
0: Right.
1: Bottom line, it's a hole. And so even if you don't live in a necessarily a real floodplain, having that hole in your foundation, it can allow water that would normally flood to actually flood your basement. What does a flood policy cover? From FEMA in here in Ohio, and remember, I am an agent. I'm licensed with the state of Ohio. I cannot speak to anybody's particular carrier or policy because I'm not your agent.
0: Right, right.
1: But in general, it covers the structure, and it covers things that are anchored into place, your furnace, water softener, things like that. Does not cover your carpet, your couches, your theater system, your sound system, your great TV, all of that stuff that's down there, your pool table, that is not covered. That's personal property in general. Now, there are standard carriers, that can offer some flood options within the carrier that they're allowed to do.
0: Mm-hmm.

0: call your agent. You got to ask if it's available. I don't know all the carriers that do. I know my carriers that offer some limited flood coverage, but I can't speak to everybody. But call your agent. Always, always call your agent and find out. Another tricky thing with flood water is that, say it starts up as water backup, your sump pump overflows, you have some waste discharge because everything is coming up so fast, and then it floods, and the flood water commingles with the wastewater. It is now flood, which means you may have had coverage for the water backup, but once flood waters enter the picture, it's all flood, and that would bump back to a flood policy that you have in place for FEMA. How do we prevent that? Okay, there's some things you can do. Pay attention to what's going on. One of the things, and I did get to have a client that experienced this, they had just moved into a home, didn't realize that the septic tank had not been emptied for quite some time. Mm-hmm. Add the extra rainwater that came down, and they had a terrible backup of sewer into their basement and through the toilets and through the showers, because that all kind of goes down the drain one place. So if you see the weather, and you have a septic tank, get it cleaned. Check the volume of it. That's right there is one way that you, as a homeowner, doing maintenance can protect your home. Get that lowered as much as possible. As you talk about the Zoller pumps all the time with the battery backup, get a backup for your backup if you think you might need it. There's nothing wrong with it. You have a walkout basement. I'm going to tell you right now, why do they use them in flood-prone areas of the United States? They block the water from rushing in. Is it going to be perfect? Probably not. Is it going to help? Probably.
1: Yeah.
0: Probably. Again, it's hard with a hole in your basement.
1: Boy, what do you think the average amount of the population understands what they buy when they buy homeowners insurance? Specifically on water.
0: Very, very few. For my clients, because I never knew what I didn't know until I became an agent, I end up stepping up on a soapbox, and I start talking about what I know, which is why I'm so grateful you have me on your program. Perhaps I can help educate, and if nothing else, get a phone call started between your listeners and their own personal agent. But the majority of the people do not understand a lot of the thing when it comes to insurance and some of the definitions. Every year you get a deck page, declarations page, and it gives you what the updates are to the replacement cost of your home, any updates if you have itemized things like jewelry or lawn equipment. If the value increases, there's going to be something in on there, as well as your auto deck pages that show all of that. Usually that's all you get. Your first policy with a new carrier, you will get all of your policy language. That is the legal stuff where it starts going into definitions about what does water discharge mean? What does flood mean? What does equipment breakdown mean? What we will cover, what we will not cover. Right. Those are the pages nobody likes to read, and it's usually the first to hit the recycle bin. But those are how you know. I know it. I have people call me all the time going, well, I didn't know that. It's like, well, indeed, what was this to you? Well, no, you're supposed to tell me. I said, well, I can tell you if you ask me the question, but I can't tell you afterwards and then wave a magic wand and, you know, and help you that way. So you really have to read it and understand it. As a rule, agents love going over it. I get a lot of unusual questions from people, and I love it. If I don't know the answer, I know who to go to get it from so that I can explain it better. That increases my knowledge, which I can pass on to everybody. So when it comes to the water discharge, very, very carefully, I have carriers that offer it. And as a general rule, again, this is general, not specific, you can usually have about $10,000 worth of water backup and discharge, and there's usually either a separate deductible, check your policy, or it is the policy deductible, also known as the all perils deductible.
1: Yeah.
0: Very important to know those things.
1: Yeah. In our city, when we had the downpour, it was in a a more

0: mature area of the city, not I wouldn't consider it old, but a more mature area that's been around for a while. And
1: Sure.
0: it was a combination of wastewater and floodwater. And
1: Oh.
0: if you got a second, let's take a break. I'd like to come back and, is the city responsible for some? Is it the homeowner? And let's have that discussion if you can sit with me for a little bit. Fair enough?
1: I sure will.
0: All right, Beth Harper, she is an insurance broker, and we're talking about, what insurance companies really cover. And she's not going to sit here and give you a litany of everything it covers because carriers they're different. But when you get into where back in the day, storm water and sewage water went in the same pipe, if you will. And if there was a problem, that backs up and ends up in your house. Who's responsible there? And we'll talk about that with Beth Harper. That's next as we continue. You're at home with Gary Sullivan.
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0: bonus.
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0: All right, backheaded we go at home of Gary Sullivan. Beth Harper, she is an insurance broker, and we've been talking about insurance for your home when it comes to water damage and the differences. And Beth, really, when people are analyzing their existing policy, I guess the thing, because you always talk about putting it out for bid, you know, every year, every couple of years, or at least knowing what's in it, how important that is. And sitting down and spending some time and actually reading your policy, and then when renewal comes and you start shopping it, having questions and sitting down with your agent, I mean, you should be having a potential homeowner who's buying insurance with you ask the questions that I'm kind of asking, correct?
1: Absolutely. As a rule, we don't usually remarket unless we see a really big jump. We get notifications in my office from carriers, and what we do is take that notification of any type of rate increase, and we look at your current term versus the renewal term, and if it's within range, we're not going to remarket it. Mm-hmm. Generally, if you're going to remarket, it should be done every 3 years because insurance carriers like stability.
0: Sure.
1: When you think about it, that's their business. They want everything to be stable. So about right. Every 3 years. However, if you make a massive change, if you get a new roof, call them right away.
0: Right.
1: Number one, you have that. Most carriers now have limited loss settlement. Submit all the information. And what I request is front and back pictures of the house that shows the roof. Please do not get up on the roof and take a picture straight down of your new roof. Mm-hmm. You can do that at Lowe's or another big box store. Mm-hmm. So stand back. Let me see your roof. Give me the invoice that details what was done and the fact that you paid it with check number and X amount of dollars. That's mm-hmm. what I need to submit to the carrier to change the roof age. So that's yeah. And that's a big deal.
0: Sure
1: a lot of people want to ask why, but it's just, a lot of fraud is out there.
0: Yep.
1: Another real quick thing, going back to claims real quick. The mm-hmm. first thing you do when you have water or anything that happens is just plain don't panic. Don't immediately call the insurance company and file a claim. First thing that should be done is mitigate. So let's just say you have water in your basement. Right now it just looks like regular water, not water backup.
0: Okay.
1: Immediately get a plumber, get somebody out who's a professional that knows how to do it. Don't necessarily call a mitigation company right away. What you need to do is stop the water inflow. If you look and you can see that a valve cracked and water's running in, well, you might have to call the water company for a street shutoff. A lot of plumbing companies do have the special tool that can be used to shut it off at the street, but call the water company. At that point, you have water in your basement, get it out. Immediately start picking up everything you own that's touching the floor or the water. Pick it up so it's not soaked in water. If you have couches and chairs, see if you can find something, 2x4s, blocks, cement blocks, other bricks, anything to elevate it off the floor, and then try to start removing the water, whether you push it towards a drain or a shop vac. Do not use heat. Put fans, as many fans as you can. If you can see that the water has gone into the drywall, go ahead and cut a small hole in your drywall and direct a fan in there. Mm-hmm. Now, if it's a full 2 inches across, well, that's a little bit different. But if you can see anything, I had one of my clients call me. He had a leak in a drain pipe on a utility sink. And he was able to pull the sink away from the wall, get the fans going, cut a small hole into the drywall, shop vac, fans, called a mitigation company out to help. And they were like, well, we'd love to help you, but you've pretty much done it yourself.
0: Sure.
1: Right then and there, he saved himself a lot of money. A hunter's claim stays on the policy history.

0: for 5 years. So every claim you turn in, it's going to stay there for 5 years in general. That's what my carriers do. Mm-hmm. The next thing you need to know is your deductible is $1,000 and it costs $1,500 to fix whatever it is. Is it worth turning in a claim for $500 that's going to stay there? You're getting $500 back. Make sure it's not maintenance. Insurance never, ever, ever covers maintenance. Sure. It always has to be sudden occurrence or damage. Yeah. So don't panic. Think about what you would do if you didn't have insurance at all and what you would do to mitigate it.
1: Sure.
0: It's the same thing you do with everything in your life. You got to look at it, take a look at it, and go, oh, well, let's do this first. But that does really help you determine if there should be a claim. Do not call your carrier directly for the weekend. Wait until the following working day. Sure. So don't call on Saturday or Sunday. Call on Monday. And talk with your agent and say, I'm not calling to necessarily turn in a claim. Help me understand what my deductible is. Help me understand what my responsibility is. I always tell everybody, get an estimate. Do not do anything without an estimate, because that estimate is going to tell you what your portion is right. compared to what the insurance carrier is going to pay out. Sure. And that's basically, in a nutshell, for all claims, including what people don't realize is in a car, if you hit somebody, it turns out it's a minor fender bender, you're at fault. Exchange information, but while it's, say, oh, it's going to probably be $500 to pay for it, well, see if your finances can afford you to pay for it out of pocket as opposed to turning it in, because it's real insurance is for big things.
1: Yep.
0: Yep, I hear the music, Gary. Are we
1: well
0: done?
1: I got one real quick. It's going to have to be answered in about 15 seconds, but when your wastewater and stormwater mix and end up in your house, is there any city responsibility at all?
0: As a rule, generally not. However, that doesn't mean there can't be. It depends on what the actual cause was.
1: Okay. All right. Beth, thank you so much for joining
0: line.
1: Us. I certainly appreciate it, and thank you very much.
0: Thank you, Gary. Bye-bye.
1: Mm-hmm. Bye-bye. That's Beth Harper. She is an insurance broker out of the Cleveland area, and we thank her for joining us. And we'll continue with your calls, and you're at home with Gary Sullivan.

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3: Growing concerns. I'm Paul Stevens, Fox News. Tensions rising all across the Middle East. Iran says it will not reopen the Strait of Hormuz until the U.S. meets several key new demands, including lifting sanctions and withdrawing its military from the area. The United Arab Emirates is saying an Iranian missile targeted one of its ships in the Strait. No casualties reported. Yemen's military also attacked Iran-backed Houthi rebels, raising fears of renewed fighting in that area as well. More progressive politics in Wisconsin as a candidate for governor makes her final pitch to voters ahead of a big primary on Tuesday.
4: Cheska Hong is barnstorming the state of Wisconsin this weekend. She continues to make the case that her campaign is about, quote, permanent affordability. But there have been concerns, including from the Washington Post editorial board, over how she'll be able to fund some of her initiatives. She's also been forced to respond to a lot of previous social media posts, some of which she's walked back, like wanting to cancel Thanksgiving. Hong says she's changed. Regardless, some Democrats have warned against her candidacy. Senator Bernie Sanders has not necessarily come out against Hong, but he didn't endorse her, saying he's not really been involved in gubernatorial races.
3: And that's Fox's Madeline Rivera. Now, Hong has been pressed several times to clarify her comments and has walked back several previous social media posts. She now says Thanksgiving is her favorite holiday. Two people are dead after a boat carrying 14 people capsized near Liberty Island in New York Harbor last night. The 22-footer overturned around 10:30 p.m. That prompted a major emergency response. FDNY, NYPD, and the Coast Guard. 12 people pulled from the water, taken to area hospitals with minor injuries. Divers later recovered a 27-year-old woman and a 5-month-old baby girl from the water, both taken to a hospital where they were pronounced dead. An investigation is underway. 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
3: Hawaii's two Democratic members of Congress clearing the way in their primary hurdles, voters backing both incumbents to advance to a November general election.
17: Congressman Ed Case has defeated Progressive State Senator Jared K. Ohokalole in Hawaii's 1st District, winning the Democratic nomination for a 7th term. Case had faced criticism from the party's far left over his comparatively moderate positions. In the 2nd District, Congresswoman Jill Takuda easily won her primary, defeating 3 challengers, including Kareel Basin, who was arrested following a confrontation on a Maui beach. Case will face Republican Adriel Lam, while Takuda will take on Republican State Senator Brenton Awa in November. Matt Murphy, Fox News.
3: Meantime, incumbent Democratic Governor Josh Green easily winning his primary in Hawaii. Republican Gary Cordery won his primary. That sets up a November matchup between the two. In Europe, some more unease concerning drones.
18: Drone sightings raising alarm bells over Germany. A pair of drones apparently seen over sensitive military bases there, and that is obviously raising concerns. Now, officials have been investigating the incident amid concerns about possible links to Russia. Germany has been seeing more drone activity near sensitive military and transportation sites. Other European countries have also reported similar activity.
3: And that's Fox's Kevin Cork with that update from D.C. Coming up this week, accused UnitedHealthcare CEO

0: killer Luigi Mangione returns to court for a status conference in his case. Mangione accused of fatally shooting UHC CEO Brian Thompson outside a Manhattan hotel in December of 2024. Mangione will be allowed to ditch prison attire for civilian clothing at a hearing on Tuesday. That appearance coming less than a month before jury selection begins in his murder trial on September 8th. He has pleaded not guilty to the charges. I'm Paul Stevens. This is Fox News.
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2: You can expect a little patchy fog early, especially around Bluefield, with partly sunny skies, a slight chance of a few early rain showers around Beckley. Highs in the mid-80s with a very light westerly breeze. Partly cloudy through the evening, becoming mostly clear by daybreak. Lows in the upper 60s. Monday, mostly sunny, a bit more humidity. Highs in the mid-80s, a chance for rain showers late Monday. I'm meteorologist Jared Cirillo from the Cole Chevy Body Shop Weather Center.
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6: Good morning, ladies and gentlemen. Welcome to your Friday, August 7th, 2026, National Lighthouse Day. Love lighthouses. There's one in Summersville, West Virginia. Did you know that?
7: No, I didn't.
6: Yeah, there's one up on Summersville Lake. I've never visited it.
7: Does it look like the White House?
6: It's no light. L-I-G-H-T.
7: Lighthouse.
6: Oh. Light. I need to speak from my diaphragm. Lighthouse. That voice you hear, not this one, is the very dapper, the very cool Mr. Craig Hammond. Good morning, my friend.
7: Good morning, Joe, on this beautiful National Lighthouse Day.
6: Yeah.
7: There's nothing more beautiful than a lighthouse on a coast. When I was in Ireland, we saw a few lighthouses off the Irish Sea. Beautiful. I understand Bob Redd's going to be with us here in just a few minutes, but right now I think we have someone on the line.
6: We do. We have Matthew Gallagher with Americans for Prosperity, West Virginia, to talk about West Virginia's legislative scorecard. Good morning, Matt.
8: Hey, good morning, gentlemen. How you doing?
7: We're doing fine.
8: Happy Lighthouse Day. It's funny you mentioned the one there in Summersville. I remember a few years ago when they were doing Fallout 76, the video game based in West Virginia. There were a bunch of people touring, and that was one of the big items that everyone was very surprised to hear that we had in the state was a great big lighthouse in a landlocked state.
7: Wonder what the history on that was. It for shipping or what? Summersville. Couldn't be.
8: Well, I don't know how many ships you got coming through there, Summersville, but
6: yeah, but it's still
8: but that's all right.
7: All there is a little
8: landmark to have.
7: A little creek.
6: And that Fallout 76 is a great game. I'm glad you played that, man.
8: Yeah, I did. I played it with a bunch of guys here from the state for a good while. It's nice to see the state get the recognition, just in other kind of popular culture areas that it ought to.
6: Yes.
7: Well, tell us about the scorecard.
8: Yeah, yes, sir. So the scorecard is a tool that's meant to help citizens really connect with the most important key pieces of legislation passed or discussed in the past legislative session. So this is our 2026 scorecard, and that includes some of the big conversational topics during the session of, you know, education freedom, the governor's tax cuts, the portable benefits accounts, and what we do is we put together the votes that are taken on all these key issues. We record precisely how delegates and senators voted, and we put together a document that informs citizens of how their delegate and senator voted on those precise issues, right? It's

0: tough sometimes for your average everyday person to track everything that goes on during the legislative session. So we put together all this information so that they can follow along, that they can engage in the legislative process and, you know, kind of keep track about what's going on.
1: Oh, sounds like a handy tool for any voter or citizen. What are some of the issues that really pop out?
0: Yeah, there were a couple of the real big ones were the governor's tax cut. Governor Morrissey offered a 10% personal income tax cut, which made its way through the Senate, but died in the House. Well, it didn't die in the House. It was the chairman of House Finance refused to offer the 10% cut, instead only offering a 5% cut. That's one of the big ones, right? You had the Hope Scholarship in that very same committee under that very same chairman experienced, you know, a bit of turbulence. The House Finance Committee originated a bill that would have really gut the Hope Scholarship, right? It would have knocked it out of its top spot as the nation's gold standard school choice. It would have knocked off a bunch of the children who used that, particularly special ed, kids in special ed programs. It would have reduced the Hope Board's much-needed flexibility to providing school choice for kids who need that uniquely tailored option. So those are the two big ones, right? But we also have civil service, the Team West Virginia bill. We have Portable Benefit Creation Act, which the governor signed a few weeks ago, as well as, you know, safeguarding the right to try, right? Cutting-edge medicine for people who desperately need it.
1: Hmm. That's an interesting one. How many total bills on the scorecard or issues?
0: About 10, right? Mm-hmm. There's about 10 total, though, you know, the Hope Scholarship funding kind of maybe, you may consider that one or two, right? Depends on how you qualify it. Because the scorecard defines bills that we support, but also, you know, like Calvin Coolidge said, mm-hmm. sometimes killing bad bills are just as important as passing good ones. Mm. And so there are bills on our scorecard that we opposed, right? We wanted to oppose the originating bill regarding Hope Scholarship, right? That would have knocked a bunch of special ed students and restricted, knocked them off the program. That would have restricted the Hope Scholarship Board's flexibility. But also there were bills that we opposed, like the Creating Team West Virginia Corporation Act.
1: Mm-hmm.
2: Well, that's interesting. And we're speaking with Matt Gallagher from Americans for Prosperity, West Virginia. And Matt, how can people, like, let's talk about our representatives. Let's talk about our local state senators, our House delegates. How can we see how they voted and how they scored with this?
0: Yeah, so they can go to wvscorecard.com. They can type in at the very top of that web page, you'll see a place to type in your zip code. You can go to the website, you can type in the zip code, and it will filter who your delegate and senator is. So you can click and see both your delegate, your senator, whoever represents you, precisely how they voted on these key issues. Now, this is our 2026 legislative scorecard.
2: Correct.
0: So these most recent bills will be right there at the top. We do have past year's legislative scorecards as well. So, you know, it's important to notice, right, if you want to be engaged in the process, how your delegates and senators voted this year. But also, if you're curious how they voted in past years, it's available as well.
2: Well, and it's going to be it'd be a good resource with Election Day coming up in November and some very key elections, especially at the legislative level in our area. So we really appreciate you putting this together. Before we let you go, Matt, anything standing out as far as what are some of the key indicators of the upcoming elections? What are you thinking might happen? Are we going to be status quo in West Virginia, or are we ripe for change?
0: Oh, it's always so much of elections depend on how much we're willing to do. There absolutely can be upsets that happen.

0: Virginia, I don't think we'll be entirely immune from those effects. That said, if candidates do the basics right, they knock doors, if they raise money, and if they talk to their citizens and get out there and get their message out, I think they will, you know, those candidates will prevail.
1: Well, we'll go to WV Scorecard. Is that the...
2: WVScorecard.com.
0: Mm-hmm. Yeah, WVScorecard.com. Yeah, you can go there and you can see the interactive filter option. And you can also look at the, you know, the PDFs, which detail year by year precisely how delegates and senators voted and on which bills they voted for and against.
1: Are they printable, or that would be hard?
2: No, it wouldn't be hard at all.
0: Yeah, absolutely. You can print them off. Yeah, absolutely. We have them going back to about 2018. So if you feel compelled to print off all 8 years, hey, we'd love to see it.
2: Don't forget, you can learn more about their organization, AmericansForProsperity.org. Matt, we appreciate your time, brother.
1: Hey, one question.
2: Y'all go for it.
1: And this is just yes or no, because we won't get into it, because it's a very contentious and very...
2: Please don't be with him.
1: It's a very touchy issue in many parts of West Virginia. Was the bill for CON, Certificate of Need, is that near the scorecard or going to be on one soon?
0: It's not on the 2026 scorecard. But we have high hopes that it will be on the 2027 legislative court.
1: Well, enough said. Well, Matthew,
2: appreciate you, Matt.
1: Thank you for stopping by.
0: Yeah, thank you for having me. I appreciate it. And hey, anytime you got any other questions, we're happy to answer.
1: All righty. Thank you.
2: Thank you, man.
0: All right. Thank you, gentlemen.
1: Bob Red is with us. Oh, later in the program, somebody from Wayfair.
2: Donna is going to call from Wayfair Appalachia. There's a big bluegrass concert tonight we're going to learn about.
1: Oh, great. Bob, I was just going over the six most regrettable decisions made by Major League Baseball. And shall I just go from six to one?
3: Sure.
1: Number six, too many...
2: Wait. Who's bad? Who
1: put this together?
2: Yeah.
1: Can you see who that fellow who put it together 10 years ago?
2: Oh, okay.
3: I cannot see that.
2: No, it's okay, but it's a list not curated by you, is what I'm saying.
3: No, it's not a curated list.
1: It is.
2: It's nothing you
1: it
2: made
1: is.
2: Up. It's something from somebody else. Okay.
1: No.
2: I just wanted to clarify, because we know where you stand on
1: it. It is mine.
3: Oh, okay.
1: Yeah. And I should say that Norris Cantor, Judge Dave Faber, passed this with flying colors.
2: Of course they did.
1: Number six. The sixth most regrettable decision made by Major League Baseball. Too many expansion teams. Can you?
2: I don't know. No, I don't know.
3: About
2: I can't agree
3: that
2: with that.
1: Well, there'd be a yes, no, or I won't lose sleep over it.
3: I won't lose sleep over it.
1: Number five of the fifth most regrettable decision made by Major League Baseball: domed stadiums.
3: I won't lose sleep over that, because I was at a game in Houston a few years back, and it was 98 degrees at 10 o'clock at night. And it felt good to be inside what was then the Minute Maid Dome.
1: Wow. Okay. Yeah. The fourth most regrettable decision made by Major League Baseball: artificial playing surface.
3: I can lean toward that.
1: Natural.
3: Yeah. Grass. I'm more of a natural guy. In the 70s, I was an artificial guy, but now play it on grass.
1: In a dirt infield.
3: Yeah.
1: Yay. You're doing good. I'll give you your score.
2: Now, hold on. You're talking about a baseball purist as well. Bobby D is.
1: Yeah.
2: He's like you.
1: He's not for or against the first two. He just won't lose sleep.
3: Right.
2: Right.
1: The third most regrettable decision made by Major League Baseball in their winter meetings, these are designated hitters.
3: 100% agree. It should have never happened. The pitcher should still be batting.
1: Yes.
2: I agree.
1: There's this guy on Houston that leads the league in batting, home runs, and RBIs. I believe it's Yordan Alvarez.
3: Mm-hmm.
1: He's going to be a triple crown, not just for the American League, but like baseball. But he's a DH. He's getting older. But, is he? They can put him at first base occasionally. The second most regrettable decision made by Major League Baseball: interleague play.
3: 100% agree.
1: All right, you're getting. And the number one

0: most regrettable decision made by Major League Baseball is lowering the pitcher's mound.
1: I agree.
0: Hey, see, you got.
1: See, we agreed on just about everything.
0: Four, with not losing sleep over two, I'd say you're batting 550, 600. That's Hall of Fame, hey. Right there. And you know why they lowered the pitcher's mound.
1: Oh, right? Bob Gibson's great year in 1967. They were scared of him.
0: They would say, everybody at the winter meeting said, Bob Gibson owns the game. There's no 1.0.
1: And they lowered it 5 inches. That's a big lowering.
0: And for our listeners, explain how big a difference 5 inches is for, it's a batter's dream.
1: Probably 20% velocity on the pitch on the pitcher.
0: Yes. Yeah. And it's coming down.
1: Coming down. You have that angle, higher angle coming down, which would make it harder to hit. And they just did not want a pitcher dominating like that because, hey, still to this day, what puts people in the stands? Home runs,
0: slugfest. But, you know, I enjoy a squeaker, you know.
1: Oh, yeah. Good old 1-0 game.
0: Like the White Sox lost last night.
2: Because in every...
0: 12-11.
2: Every at-bat
0: matters. In 13
2: matters.
0: Innings. What's that?
2: Every at-bat matters.
1: Yes. Right.
3: You know, and but...
1: Did and you have give, to did have strategy more? Other than hitting a three-run homer.
3: Exactly. Mm-hmm. Well, I mean, small ball. I love small ball.
1: I do, too.
3: I mean, singles, doubles, bunting. Oh,
0: stolen bases.
3: It's That's baseball.
0: Bunts.
3: It's a chess match.
0: Oh, it's
1: that's what I loved about the West Virginia baseball team this
3: that's
1: year.
3: What, that's how they did the you success know? They had was they, small ball.
1: Small ball, and they were great.
3: They were so fun to watch.
0: Unbeatable up until,
1: until they ran to North Carolina.
3: Hey, that's all right. At least we lost in the Oklahoma won.
1: We lost in the semis.
0: Hey, that's like going to the final.
1: Final four.
0: Yes. But if you ever mention lowering the mound to a baseball purist, Bob Gibson is the first word they say. First two words. He owned the game.
1: He really did.
0: Boy, they said, but you know, that year, the National League average, the batting title was, I think, somebody who hit 295. And Carl Yastrzemski hit like 302, which is that was the batting title.
1: Mm-hmm.
0: You didn't have these
1: 350s.
0: Rod Carew must have came later.
1: I think 67 may have been Carew's very first year as a rookie. Yeah,
0: I thought for sure he'd be the next 400 hitter.
1: He came close. Yeah, he and George Brett came close.
0: Wow, but it's because of the mound, I think.
1: Yeah.
0: Well, very good. Well, I give you and Joey. I think you went. I'll give you a 635 batting.
3: That works. I'll take it.
1: Yeah, but he's a Yankee fan.
3: I am. Yes.
0: I'm 1,000. Yankees. I'm bad 1,000 on
1: this. Well, you made the list.
0: School's about to begin.
1: Yep, we're getting right back into the school year. Over in Tazewell County, we come back as teachers on Tuesday. Students come back on the 17th.
0: Gosh. Wow. And then it's on.
1: It's on.
0: Wow. And I like how you, as you teach history, how you kind of love to blend some current events and how history all ties in.
1: Yeah, I try to take things from the past and show the kids how it relates to today. You know, there are certain things in history we could look at it and say, wow, that's going on right now. So what's the purpose of that? We can learn from the good things. We can learn from the bad things and go forward. Just not be blind to everything.
0: Do you teach American world or Western?
1: American history. And this year I'm teaching world geography also.
0: Oh,
1: yeah.
0: You couldn't ask for a better time.
1: Oh, I love it.
0: Gulf of Hormuz. You could.
1: Right.
0: They're going to have to find it. It's the whole world is focusing on that.
1: Mm-hmm.
0: So, yeah. When will. And that is for two semesters, isn't it?
1: It's for a full year, yes.
0: Yeah. Wow. Textbook now. Hey, do they still have textbooks or is everything online or something?
1: Well, you know, to be honest, last year I used the textbook very sparingly, but. A lot of online material. I think I'm going to go a little bit more to the textbook this year.
0: I remember when I went, we had to get all those books, and we had
1: like,
0: carrying them home and all that. I just left mine at school. I'll read it when I get back to school. But

0: Remember the, I don't know if you're old enough. Yes, you are. The overhead projector.
1: Oh, yeah. We used to love those things. I'd pull them out.
0: Yeah.
1: I'd always want to write on them.
0: Joey, do you remember the overhead projector?
2: Oh, of course, man. That was, you know, especially when you had the dude with the little, that had that, like a dry erase marker, you know, the old,
1: right.
2: The old clear.
1: And the transparent sheets.
2: And they could just draw on there or whatever. Especially if you would catch them with their back turned, you could go and do shadow puppets over the light.
0: Those things got.
1: Ask your dad about me doing that.
2: I don't want to. Get him fired up.
0: Those things could get warm. They had a hot lamp.
1: Oh, yeah.
0: Yeah. Is there still blackboards in school? Or chalkboards?
1: We have whiteboards. Oh. Dry erase.
0: And just as good. Actually, probably better.
1: Yeah, you don't have to chalk dust.
0: All that dust.
1: Actually, what I use more than anything is the video screen. You can write right on it. It's a whiteboard on the video screen.
0: Do you have a big monitor?
1: It's like a 50-inch monitor.
0: Jumbotron.
1: Yeah. I'd love to have that to watch football on Sundays.
0: Mm-hmm. Oh, wow. Is the teacher-to-student ratio still in this day and age probably 20?
1: That's about right. Yeah. Largest class I had last year, I think, had 23 students. Mm-hmm. Smallest had 10. Mm-hmm. So, yeah.
0: And are you all grades of high school? Or?
1: This year, yeah, because I also have a contemporary issues class. So I'll have freshmen in world geography. I won't have any sophomores. I'll have juniors and seniors in contemporary issues, and I'll have juniors in U.S. history.
2: Man, what a year to be teaching contemporary issues.
0: Yeah.
2: In a midterm election year, and how things can really change.
1: And like what's going on in the world.
2: Exactly, yeah.
0: And there's a lot going on.
1: A lot.
0: How about civics? Do they still teach that?
1: Yeah, I think that's all wrapped into all of the social studies classes, mm-hmm. all the way up from maybe 6th, 7th grade.
0: I'm so glad there's an emphasis on that instead of just the STEM issues. I mean, math is important, biology, chemistry. Boy, when it came to math, I wanted the easy way out. Hey. I mean, I was good on divisions, multiplication, fractions. But when the quantum theories, I just said, hey, I just looked out the window. And,
1: hey. Joey, any idea what my college math requirement, how I fulfilled it?
2: Something about statistics.
1: History of math.
2: Math, that's even cooler, man. I didn't know they taught us. That's an interesting topic.
1: I had a course on the history of math. I'm like, no, I'm not going to touch this.
0: And how'd you do? Okay.
1: I got an A in it.
2: I think that's awesome.
0: Wow. And I got through high school with my final required math class was, it was... Statistics? No, the laws of probability.
2: Probability.
0: Yeah. And we, for the whole semester, we would draw straws, flip coins. I mean, that's not all we did. But it was really, I learned how how some things are probable, some things are possible, some things are likely, some things are improbable.
2: Like flipping a coin.
0: Yeah.
1: Hey, and that's how you determine what's good in baseball. I took
2: statistics
1: 3 out of 10
2: in
1: you're
2: college
1: batting well.
2: As an elective, just so I can learn baseball averages. Dr. Norman Mirsky of Bluefield State taught statistics, and he made it fun. You learned about statistics. You learned about how to calculate averages, and just anytime you see a stat, you can understand it now.
1: Yeah,
2: and how they divide the importance of it.
0: Divide the lower number by the larger number, and you get the percentage.
2: Right. Yeah. It's brilliant, man.
0: Wow. You can't imagine getting...
2: But I would love to know the history of math.
0: History of math.
1: I don't recall any of it, but...
2: but it's still cool.
0: Wonder if it's still offered.
1: It's hard to say. Caught on that people like us journalism majors and said, oh, they're taking the easy way out and not taking advanced algebra or something.
0: I might go to the WVU website and audit.
2: See if you can audit.
0: I'm going to audit it. Yeah.
2: Hey, would you like to take a quick break before Donna calls in and
0: sounds
2: talk
0: good.
2: About Wayfair Appalachia and what's going on?
0: On this National Lighthouse Day, we need a lighthouse in Bluefield.
2: We do.
0: We'll take a break and we'll be right back.
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0: when you're fired.
1: Yeah.
2: Do we have a guest from Wayfair? Oh, not yet.
0: Donna hasn't called yet. We can talk, whatever you want to talk about.
2: Hey, I ran it, and I think we talked about this last time. I was reading this disturbing, it was an anniversary when Michael Jackson married Anna Marie Presley or something.
3: Mm-hmm.
2: Yeah. I hope it's not true, but they said his father was kind of a stern disciplinarian.
3: To be honest, he was abusive, according to many of the biographies and biopics that have come out, that he was abusive to his children.
2: Not just strict.
3: Not just strict.
2: Maybe it crossed the line.
3: Mm-hmm.
2: Oh, that could really have an effect on kids.
3: Very much.
2: Yeah. Well, I was reading, and some of it was disturbing, and I didn't, you know, I thought maybe it was somebody's opinion, but they say
3: there was a movie out several years ago about it, and
2: they portrayed him as?
3: Mm-hmm.
0: Colin Domingo played Joe Jackson in a new Michael Jackson biopic, Michael, that just came out. They say
2: did the mother try to mitigate?
3: She was the calming force.
2: Yeah. Well, bless their souls. Grew up in Gary, Indiana.
3: Yeah.
2: Right across the line of Chicago. Yeah. There's two Garys. I wonder if there's more than one Gary.
3: Probably not so.
2: Sure. Wherever U.S. Steel was.
3: Yeah. Gary, Indiana came after Gary, West Virginia. It was a year after.
0: Reckon.
3: Mm-hmm. You had to have the coal mines before you had the steel mills, right?
0: Makes sense.
2: I didn't know that.
3: And one was in 1902, the other was in 1903 or 1904. Indiana
2: so
3: followed.
2: We're first. Where's the name Gary come from? Was it?
3: It's Albert Gary. He was an official with U.S. Steel at that time.
2: Hmm. And they thought to name the
3: town after him.
2: And Gary, to this day in West Virginia, is still a incorporated city. They're having some challenges.
3: Major challenges and problems there. U.S. Steel built great infrastructure during the first part of the 20th century all the way up to the 50s, 60s. Mm. But that infrastructure is going down, the water system, the sewage system. They can't afford to keep them up now.
2: At the time, it was state-of-the-art, wasn't
3: it? It was. At the time, it was the only place in McDowell County. It had a sewage system. Everyone else was dumping it into the rivers.
2: Yes. Wow. That is amazing. Yeah, and a very good one.
3: Mm-hmm.
2: Solid. Oh, and then you had water.
3: Mm-hmm.
2: Wow. Treatment plants, everything. Mm-hmm.

0: Well, how about Sky Gusky? Is that still got that golf course?
1: The course is still there. They call it the Black Wolf course now. And it's still there.
0: How about Bantam Market?
1: Oh, Bantam's cornerstone of Gary for the last, 50 years.
0: Poppy Horn.
1: Yeah.
0: Yeah, I used to drive that way, and then I'd leave Gary, and then I'd wind up in, I had to stop in Thorpe, and then Pageton. I think it's in that order.
1: It is.
0: Then Jenkin Jones, and then there's a gravel road out of Jenkin Jones, and I can come out in Abbs Valley. People didn't know that.
2: That's paved now, isn't it, Bob?
1: Yes, it is. Yeah.
0: Then Pocahontas, and then through.
2: Yeah, so actually, you can come over.
0: It's quick.
2: There's one way you can come back and be right there at the backside of the Pocahontas exhibition coal mine.
1: That's Pilchesta Mountain.
2: Yeah.
1: And it'll take you up across through Leckie and Anawalt.
2: That's my family's stomping ground, man.
0: Oh, really?
2: Yeah, Jarvis Sadler's and Bailey's all down in that area. It's my family's homeland.
0: And the shortest way from Bluefield would be not to go to Elkhorn and across. Well, I guess you could.
2: You could go to Mayberry and go across there too, right?
1: Yeah, because there's a little fork in the road there coming from Pocahontas. Go one way, you go toward Anawalt. Go the other way, you go to what's called Barlow Hollow there in Mayberry.
0: Boy, McDowell in
2: Please, its you
0: day.
2: Mispronounce that. It's Barlow Holler.
1: Yeah. I know.
2: Yeah, you're from down. You're from the free state. You got to say holler. It's H-O-L-L-O-W, but it's holler.
0: It's just rich with history. And Matt Deal's grandmother, her name was Rose
1: Marino.
0: Yes, wrote a pretty good history of it, and very helpful for people to. And you think, well, we just think of McDowell, a lot of folks, as Mayberry, Switchback, North Fork, Kimball, Welch. But then there's Davy and Twin Branch. And
1: oh, there's a lot of places.
0: Roterfield, Yeager, Berwyn,
1: Crumpler. You're getting ready to say Crumpler, yeah.
0: Oh, I ran into a lady who taught at Crumpler at the post office.
1: Get out of here. My brother's first job out of college was teaching at Crumpler. Oh.
0: And, you know, there were some Mercer students that were allowed to go because they were right over there. Yeah. I like inter-district cooperation.
1: Yeah.
0: You can't just, if you live 20 miles away, but there's a school 300 feet from you, you should be allowed.
1: Right, you should be allowed to go there.
0: I think they did that in Squire and Bishop. I think you could be a Bishop, West Virginia, but you went to the Virginia school or something like that, or vice versa. Well, we're expecting a call from...
2: Well, just we can help promote what she was wanting to talk about. There's a couple things. 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Tonight, they're going to be having Mama's Black Sheep Sweet Leda Duo featuring Colleen Clark at the Crossroads Saloon at the Wayfair. 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But coming up later this fall, they're going to be bringing back something that was really, really... Oh, wait. August 20th, guess who's playing there at Wayfair?
0: Who?
2: Matt Deal.
0: Are you
2: He's
0: kidding?
2: Coming home. He's coming back from Savannah, Georgia to have a concert August 20th. Very cool. But the second annual Mountain Flavors Music and Food Festival is going to be November 6th and November 7th. They're going to have Chef Kayla Robinson, Chef Kev D, and Chef Brian Duffy, all from Food Network. 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
0: I felt sorry for Zorhan Mandami. He went up to a stage. It was all about community policing and things like that. He was only able to speak for, I think it was very rude. I think it was very... bad form. He was able to speak for about 30 seconds, and the boos just never stopped. And the reason I felt sorry for him was he showed up, he wanted to say his piece, but it reminded me when I was mayor of Bluefield, and George Jones was a country singer, and still good, and they asked me to give him the key to the city. And it was at the Granada before it was restored. And I got up, and when they announced, they

0: I mean, it never stopped. And I finally was able to give the key to him, but it dawned on me why I was being booed. Because the day before, and I guess it was on the headlines that day, I was also on the Board of Public Health, and I think I was the deciding vote on to have clean indoor air. It was back when people could smoke anywhere.
1: You're a demon.
0: Yeah. And at the public hearings, it was brutal. I mean, people were not threatening, but very intimidating and in your face and all that. All because we wanted one section to have clean indoor air. Well, and then it was...
2: This wasn't even about eliminating a smoking section. No. This was just about separating and having separate ventilation systems.
0: Separate ventilation. Gotcha. Well, and so it dawned on me, and I said to the audience, I said, it must be the smoking ordinance, right? And then they got worse.
2: You know how to play a crowd.
0: And you couldn't see them because there was so much smoke in there. I said, I know you're out there somewhere. Well, that made it even worse. But I've experienced
2: it. I think you should put your hat back in the ring. Get back into politics.
0: Nah,
2: you're like me.
0: It was fun.
2: You know, there's still establishments in this area that allow smoking. Gambling establishments, private clubs, a.k.a. bars. And at bingo halls.
0: Oh, in bars?
2: Yeah, they can still smoke in
0: bars. But you know, there's a place in Washington, D.C., and I want to make sure I pronounce it right. Fuddruckers?
2: Fuddruckers. It's a chain.
0: They were the first restaurant in Capitol Hill. Oh, it is a chain? Oh, okay.
2: Yeah, it's a chain.
0: First Avenue or something. And they decided to go smoke-free. And everyone thought they'd be out of business in 2 months. They were lined up.
1: I was going to say, it probably boomed.
0: It did.
1: Yeah.
0: Wow. Do you prefer clean air?
1: Yes, I do.
2: Everybody does. Even smokers do.
0: Do you know, now it's not even an issue.
1: No.
0: If you went in and something was smoking, you'd probably leave. You know? It's like, it's a 95% thing now. So, but thank you, B. Payne and Miss Turney, for holding tight and getting that passed. So,
2: hey, Bob Red's with us on National Lighthouse Day here on Radioactive. Bob, you're a teacher, current teacher in the school system of Tazewell County. And you said you're going to be teaching current issues, correct?
1: It's called contemporary issues, but yeah.
2: Contemporary issues. Give us a lesson plan of how you would address the ongoing conflict with Iran right now. Would you try to do it dual side? Would you try to look at it, what's going on with Iran, why we're attacking them? And
1: I think the first thing we need to do is go back and look at the history as to why Iran does not like the United States. Let's go all the way back to 1953, look at the root cause of it when the United States and Britain overthrew their democratically elected official prime minister and installed the Shah of Iran.
0: Mm-hmm.
1: That is the root cause. Everything else since then has just snowballed. So in order to understand what's going on now, you have to understand what caused it.
0: There you go.
2: Very touche.
0: The Shah's son is still around. I hope he doesn't have any ideas. He might. yes, if you really can't grasp what's going on today unless you know what's happened
1: before. And the reason that they overthrew Mossadegh, who was the prime minister, was he wanted to nationalize or bring the oil companies under Iranian control. They did not have any control of the oil industries. The British and the Americans did. And he was trying to do that. It's like, hey, we want our share of it. It's our oil.
0: For sure. And the big corporations, BP or whoever they were, said, hey, you know, we're big boys.
1: And it was BP.
0: Well, it was, yeah.
1: It was.
0: So, and they were probably going to accommodate the world and not close the Gulf. I mean, they would have, they just said, hey, we want, it's like our coal in our ground.
1: Right.
0: We wouldn't, well, we've worked with the coal companies.
1: But the coal companies took it and didn't really do anything.
0: There was the excise tax,

0: Yeah. Hey, where were you in 1982?
1: That's my senior year of high school.
0: Well, it was on this day, 1982, 44 years.
1: Or actually, I would have been in band camp at WVU right now.
2: Yeah.
0: The penny went from copper to 97.5% zinc with a little copper coating because they found that it costs more to make a penny than it was worth. Now the penny's gone.
1: Yeah, I think that's the reason they got rid of it. It costs more to make it than it was worth.
2: Amazing, man.
0: And everybody's, did you notice people are rounding up and rounding down?
1: Yeah.
0: Like, I think Walmart does not. I made 2 cents at Walmart the other day because I think my bill was 80. It was point, 83
2: cents. And you paid
0: cents,
2: with cash.
0: And I paid with cash. So instead of getting 3 cents back, 2 cents back, I got a nickel. I made 3 cents because they round up or down. And at the post office, stamps now are 82 cents, but if you only buy one, it's 80 because they can't give you the pennies.
1: Can't give you a penny.
0: But if you buy two, it's a penny more. So it's 82 and 82 is 164. They charge you $1.65.
1: Yeah.
0: So, but the nickel will go away someday, maybe.
1: I think, I know it's controversial, but I think eventually cash will evaporate.
0: Yeah, and it's too bad.
1: Mm-hmm.
0: I was reading a report by the FDIC, Federal Deposit, and they found that in southern West Virginia, anywhere between 8 and 11% of people operate on cash. They
2: because
0: don't
2: they
0: have
2: can't bank.
0: The bank accounts, and nothing against it, but the fees, and mm-hmm. if you drop below a certain balance, you have to pay more mm-hmm. fees, and if you overdraft, you pay... You're almost tormented. I mean,
2: that's why you have individuals paying bills with money orders, so they're having to pay extra to get just to send money to somebody.
1: Yeah,
0: and you can't get in a football game now.
1: Yeah,
0: the West Virginia Secondary Schools Activities Commission has told all schools do not accept cash. And I understand it's hard to count, but there's some folks that don't have credit cards or
1: and a lot are going digital with game attendance. You go to a major league game today, you don't get a ticket, you have it on your cell phone.
0: So what if it was a historic World Series game?
1: I know, and you want to keep that stub.
0: Just a screenshot?
1: Yeah.
0: And then print it out?
1: Yeah.
0: Wow.
1: Speaking of stubs, I've got a stub from Cal Ripken's game where he tied Lou Gehrig's record. And I was just curious to see what it was worth. And I'm like, hey, I'm going to get this thing out and sell it.
0: How much is it?
1: It can go anywhere from $250 to $500,
0: wow.
1: And I just recently found it. And that day, they did not rip the tickets. You know how they usually tear the stubs off?
0: Mm-hmm.
1: They used an embosser, and they embossed it.
2: Oh, that's cool.
1: Yeah.
0: Better yet.
1: Right.
0: Wow.
1: So the whole ticket is still intact.
2: That's awesome.
1: I just looked at it the other day, and I'm like, oh, mm-hmm. yeah, I got to sell this.
0: I was watching some replays of the late 90s, and I'm beginning to think, now don't get me wrong, ladies and gentlemen, but I'm thinking, even though I like close games and pitching duels, the steroid era was a great era.
1: Oh.
0: I saw a Canaseco home run.
1: It was
0: that
1: exciting.
0: Was a moonshot.
1: Yeah.
0: Bobby, Barry Bonds and Soto, what was his name from the Cubs?
1: Sammy Sosa.
0: Sammy Sosa. Who else? Oh, Rafael.
1: Mark McGuire. Rafael Palmeiro.
2: Oh,
0: they were going yard.
1: Well, you know what? My argument always has been steroids are not going to make you hit a baseball.
2: Nope.
1: You have to have the skill and the talent to hit it in the first place.
0: Yeah.
2: Yep.
1: And if you can't do that, steroids aren't going to give it to you.
0: Steroids gave it the extra, the ability to hit one is just regular skill. But if you had steroids, did it help it go farther?
1: See, I don't think so, because you look at a guy like Joe Morgan, who was 5'7", 5'6", who had 25, 30 home runs for the Reds back in 75 and 76. He's a little guy.
0: Yeah.
1: He hit moonshots.
2: Well, look at Altuve from Houston.
1: Right.
0: Yeah, he can go deep.
1: He can.
0: Yeah. Well, yeah. So.

0: We didn't know what it was, did we?
1: No. Back then. And the thing was, it wasn't illegal at the time.
0: No. And that's why I think Barry Bonds should be in the Hall of Fame.
1: Mm-hmm.
0: Because he did nothing wrong.
2: So
0: or nothing illegal. He didn't break any rules.
1: Right. No. Nothing illegal.
0: I think Pete Rose should be Donald Trump.
1: Don't get me going on that.
3: Did Shoeless Joe ever get
1: in?
3: He's still not either.
1: He's still not in. Pete and Shoeless Joe have been taken off the restricted list. So some think that they may get in.
2: Now, that would be the Veterans Committee that elects him.
1: Yes,
2: correct?
1: It would.
2: Okay.
0: Donald Trump called the commissioner and told him, I want Pete Rose in the Hall of Fame. Now, that might have hurt his chances. Who knows? You know, could have. But Shoeless Joe's not in.
1: No.
0: Oh. And nor should Mr. Comiskey. Wasn't he ripping off those players?
1: He was. Yeah. And he's in.
0: Wow.
1: The guy that caused the White Sox scandal of 1919, the root cause of it is in the Hall of Fame. A player on that team who, it was proven, did not take part in it, is not. Shoeless Joe.
0: That's an injustice.
1: It is.
0: Wow. I didn't know the Comiskey was in.
1: Mm-hmm.
0: I loved his park. But, well, oh, baseball. We'll always. Who do you think is going to be the hot teams now are Tampa Bay, Yankees, and then you have 500 teams that are leading divisions.
1: I think Milwaukee is awesome.
0: Cubs are good.
1: Cubs are good. Red Sox have been hot lately.
0: They just won 3 in a row from so it's going to be a good playoff.
1: I would like to see Milwaukee in the World Series just because they've never won a World Series.
0: They've been in.
1: They made
3: that run with the head CeCe.
1: Yeah.
3: When they got CeCe Sabathia that year, which his son is playing for the Brewers. He signed with their minor league.
1: I saw that.
3: CeCe Sabathia, former pitcher for the Yankees, but took Milwaukee to the World. Did they make it to the World Series or NLCS that year?
1: Just the NLCS.
3: Yeah.
0: Was that the Robin Yount years?
1: No, it was after Yount.
0: Yeah. Paul Molitor.
1: After him.
0: The White Sox had the first pick in the draft. I forget what year, 79 or something like that. And they had to choose between Paul Molitor or Harold Baines. They took Harold Baines, and they never regretted it. So
1: two Hall of Famers.
0: Yeah.
1: Couldn't go wrong.
0: Oh, what a choice.
1: Yeah.
0: We'll look forward to a really good. Now, the Beaver-Graham game is on
1: 28th.
0: Yeah.
3: Mm-hmm.
0: We had somebody try to do a history dig, because I think it's the 100th.
1: It's the 100th game. Not the 100th year, but the 100th game.
0: That's big. But how the phrase Beaver-Graham started, because one is the mascot and the other is the school. And they said it's because the school was originally called
1: Beaver High School.
0: Yeah.
1: Yeah. It didn't become Bluefield High until they moved up on Cumberland Road. When was that, 50s?
0: 57.
1: Okay.
0: And a little tidbit, I was told this by Eddie McQuail, and I had it confirmed. 57 was the last year anyone attended this Beaver High School. But the class of 57 voted to have their graduation in the new school to the not-so-happy class of 58, because they figured they'll be the first class to attend. They should be the first class to graduate. But 57 had their way. They graduated in the gym. They had the ceremony. And to this day, the class of 57 is known as the first and the last. The last to attend and the first to graduate. Yeah. So some great history. Who was Gary's main rivalry?
3: Welch.
0: Not Big Creek?
1: No, it was Welch, the Maroon Wave, baby. And that's why when Mount View was formed, everyone thought there'd be problems. But we got along great, the Gary and Welch kids.
0: To this day, I mean.
1: To this day, yeah.
0: Yeah.
1: You know, they
0: Big Creek was on your schedule.
1: Oh, yeah. Big Creek was on the schedule. Yeager, North Fork, all the county schools played each other.
0: Even though there was a difference.
3: And what was Battle for the Barrel?
1: Well, really, there wasn't that big of a difference. Welch and Big Creek were AAA back in the early 70s. Gary, Yeager, North Fork were all AA, but there wasn't a huge

0: size differential. Mm.
1: And the barrel, the fight for the barrel, what's that called again?
0: They call it the golf tournament now, the Barrel Bowl, but they just used to call it the barrel game.
1: And a real barrel was shown?
0: Real barrel. And whoever got it, whoever won the game, would get to take the barrel. You'd paint it in your school's colors with the score of the game from that year.
1: You'd actually take custody.
0: You would take custody of it.
1: Wow. And then, so there's a lot of paint jobs on
0: Yeah.
1: Wait, we got to take one more?
2: Yes.
1: Yep. Well, go ahead.
0: And they found it a few years back, and it's now at Mount View High School. Part of it's painted maroon and white. The other part's red and black.
2: That's awesome.
1: And that's the way it should be.
0: Yeah.
1: Hey, we'll take a break. We'll be right back.
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0: 1957 was the year the old Graham High School burned to the ground. So you opened a new one in Bluefield and Graham, and then they built where they're at now. So Graham High School is 69 years old.
1: Reckon.
0: Yeah. And it doesn't show. It's in great shape.
2: It's in good shape.
0: Yeah. I remember when they had the sinkholes and they had to just temporarily move the kids.
3: That was a weird schedule, man.
0: Over to the middle school, yeah.
2: That was back when I first came to town. Came back here. I remember that.
0: I think middle school went in the morning and high school went in the afternoon.
3: Bob will be praying for you and your students and the whole school this year, man. It's going
2: to
3: be.
2: Thank you very much. I'm looking forward to it. I was telling my wife the other day, I'm looking forward to getting back to it. I'm a little excited.
0: Will you be assigned the same physical classroom?
2: Yes.
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0: One issues a list of demands to open the straits. I'm Jack Callahan, Fox News. Insisting the Strait of Hormuz will not fully reopen until the U.S. agrees to a series of demands. Fox's Trey Yinks reports from Tel Aviv.
1: As the Middle East waits to see if a deal can be reached to reopen the Strait of Hormuz, Iranian officials are making new demands. Iran's Supreme National Security Council over the weekend issued a fresh statement calling on the United States to permanently end the war and compensate Iran for damages before the strait would reopen. This comes as Iran's foreign minister says even if a deal is reached, it doesn't necessarily mean the strait will stay open. Conversations about the strait come as the U.S. naval blockade of Iranian ports remains in effect, costing the regime hundreds of millions of dollars each day. And according to U.S. Central Command, as of August 8th, CENTCOM redirected 53 commercial vessels, disabled two, and boarded two.
0: The U.S. military has also permitted more than 30 ships to pass through the blockade for humanitarian aid. Wildfires continuing to spread across eastern Washington state after burning for more than a week. The three massive wildfires remain less than 40% contained, destroying hundreds of homes and businesses. In Nevada, meanwhile, a separate wildfire is growing near the Reno area. So far, more than 4,000 acres have been scorched, forcing a handful of evacuations as those flames are being fueled by dry conditions and windy weather. A Florida man charged with a hate crime for allegedly throwing a brick through a synagogue window had reportedly shared a social media post from New York City's Mayor Zoran Mamdani. Police say the suspect was angered by propaganda on social media and was anti-Israel. An account under his name had reposted Mamdani, calling Israeli Prime Minister Benjamin Netanyahu a war criminal. 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
0: Hunter Biden is providing an update on his father's battle with prostate cancer. In an appearance on BBC's Newsnight, Hunter discussed former President Joe Biden's condition. The former president's office disclosed in May of 2025 that his cancer had spread to his bones.
5: The only thing that I say about my dad, about his health right now, is I wish he would complain more, because it's not good. The cancer has spread, metastasized into his bones and further. It's very painful. It's very debilitating in many respects.
0: Biden's diagnosis was announced less than 4 months after he left office. Four California teenagers are facing charges after police connected them to at least 77 robberies across the Bay Area. The kids are accused of stealing a variety of things, including cars, guns, and power tools. Detectives arresting three of the suspects during a sweep operation, while the fourth was already in juvie on an unrelated case. A 37-year-old is also facing charges for receiving stolen goods from those teenagers. It's hot and humid across much of the country this weekend. Fox Weather's Melanie Black with an update.
6: It's hot and humid for a lot of us across the country today. It's going to be stormy across the southeast and into parts of the northern plains and through the Midwest. But the strongest storms are likely to be across the plains and in through areas of the Ohio River Valley. Chicago, Indianapolis, Milwaukee, some of those cities that are mentioned, where we have two rounds of storms, one already ongoing across Iowa and into Missouri. Already reports that there could be some golf ball size hail associated with these storms. But our biggest concern going forward through the rest of today is going to be damaging wind. There's also the chance for an isolated tornado or two. Keep in mind, there's a very humid air mass that's in place, so any of these stronger storms also have the potential of producing some heavy rain.
0: I'm Jack Callahan, and this is Fox News.

0: HIS weather.
1: You can expect a little patchy fog early, especially around Bluefield, with partly sunny skies, a slight chance of a few early rain showers around Beckley. Highs in the mid-80s with a very light westerly breeze. Partly cloudy through the evening, becoming mostly clear by daybreak. Lows in the upper 60s. Monday, mostly sunny, a bit more humidity. Highs in the mid-80s, a chance for rain showers late Monday. I'm meteorologist Jared Cirillo from the Cole Chevy Body Shop Weather Center.

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6: From the wild world of D.C. politics to America's culture clash, brace yourself for the reality check you've been waiting for. The one and only Mike Gallagher.
7: Okay, it's Friday. We got a very funny little AI video that apparently was posted on President Trump's Truth Social showing Trump asking for ID from the New York City mayor, Zohran the Destroyer, in a drive-thru before he can order his food. And AI Mom Donnie is very angry. I got to share that with you. Put a smile, I hope, on your face as we head into the weekend. It's been kind of a rough week. We're watching in shock and horror the ascendancy of really rotten communist Marxist Democrats trying to seize control of America. We're going to see how that goes. I'm never going to give up on America, and I won't, and I don't. Been a big battle about the cost of a burrito. Is it $20 to get a burrito or not? Isaac Shore wrote over at the New York Post about how the Republican Party has wrapped itself in a silly burrito beef while ignoring cheesed-off voters. Isaac's point, and I like his work, he essentially is saying that Trump and the Republicans are missing the boat in letting the Democrats run with the affordability conversation. And it's helping the rise of the socialists. Instead of just tackling this head on and saying, yep, life is hard for a lot of people and things are tough to pay for, and President Trump doesn't want to go down that road because he can't believe that the media is fixated on affordability when in fact things are actually, according to all the data, better than it was under Biden. He's like, wait a minute, why weren't they whining about inflation under Biden when inflation was higher in the Biden presidency? And he's right. But is he missing the boat when he doesn't acknowledge the pain that people are feeling at the pump, at the grocery store, when they're paying their mortgage? I see interest rates popped up again this week for mortgages. I think the average now is close to 7%. I've got a mortgage in 20, right? Was that when I moved into the condo, Eric? I got a, I think it was mid 2020. Maybe it's 21. All I know is I've got a mortgage. I'm sorry to brag, and believe me, I'm not trying to make you feel bad. My mortgage rate is 2.75% interest. That's about to go away because I'm selling the condo. But, and I'm kind of sick about that.

0: 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Anyway, I think Isaac Shore has a point that instead of arguing about the cost of a burrito, let's acknowledge the pain that people are feeling. Brenda just wrote from Louisville, Mike, why is everyone talking about $20 burritos? They can make theirs at home a lot cheaper. Well, it's true. And that's what people are having to do. Now, it's Friday. I think this will be a red letter day. This is a Mike gets in trouble day. So if you want to hear me get yelled at, you want to hear me get in trouble, pull up a chair, because I'm going to tell everyone to calm down about data centers and flock cameras. This is because, and I'm going to get this off my chest, and I'll turn it over to you. And we're going to talk about it today on the M&M Extra podcast. I want to see what Mark thinks about my belief that people have wildly overreacted to the issue of flock cameras and data centers. There's two issues that have been making a lot of headlines. Number one, we need the data centers. You want to lose to China? You want China, our adversary, to beat us? I know there are environmental concerns, and guess what? They have to sort those out, and they got to make sure that they're doing the right thing. Darlene Graham in South Carolina, of all people, said last week, make these big companies that are putting in these massive data centers also build power plants so that they're not draining communities from electricity and water and all the other environmental concerns they have. But we need them. And I hate the NIMBY mindset. Oh, you can put a Walmart somewhere, just not in my neighborhood. Oh, yeah, we got to have a gas station or a grocery store, but not down the street from me. Yeah, we need data centers, but not in my town. It's a selfish, stubborn, regrettable position. And I think the NIMBY entitlement is poisoning the well over this conversation about data centers. Prove me wrong. 800-655-MIKE. Flock cameras. People are all bent out of shape about flock cameras. All flock cameras are, it's a sophisticated law enforcement tool. These cameras that are going up are able to see your license plate, able to track your license plate, able to find out where you've gone, understand where you've been, where somebody with that particular license plate has gone. The fear has been, oh, what if somebody abuses it? Well, you could say that about anything now. We have surveillance cameras everywhere in America. You go through a toll booth, they take a picture of your license plate. There's technology now that exists that shows where you are in public. There is no expectation of privacy in public. You're in public, you're fair game. I've seen enough of these crazy videos. There's this whole subculture of people who like to harass people, like walking in and out of the post office. Have you seen those videos online? And people get furious because they're, why are you filming me? Why are you filming me? And if they're like, they call them auditors, I think. And the auditor stands there with all these sophisticated cameras and like masks on for some reason because they don't want to be identified, I guess. And they're taking videos of people. And then they capture people freaking out. And then inevitably the police get called. And when the police show up, they always say the auditor has every right to stand there and take your video.
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1: In the War of 1812, our nation fought and won America's religious freedom. 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
2: 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We all of a sudden became the enemy.
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22: Got a nice lady from Florida wants to say hi. Susan, hang in there. She's got, I think, some nice things to say. I think she's probably recognized I'm going to get in trouble over my belief that people need to calm down and relax about these data centers and flock cameras. Hang in there, Susan, because you're coming up in 60 seconds. 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

0: 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Susan's in Florida. Hello, Susan. How are you today?
1: Good morning, Mike.
0: Hello there.
1: I just wanted to tell you, we love your show. I turn it on every morning. I can't wait to hear what's going on in the world, and I know I will get the truth from you. And so just have a wonderful day, and know that there's a lot of us out there that are very supportive of you. So.
0: You have made my day. Well, and you probably know people are going to yell at me because I think people should relax about the data centers and the flock cameras. But what a nice thing to say. What part of Florida are you in?
1: We're in Trinity up near Tarpon Springs.
0: Oh, nice, nice. That's a beautiful area. All right. Well, you started my Friday on the right foot. Thank you for spending a little bit of nice niceness like that. Thank you, Susan. God bless. Appreciate you.
1: Okay. Thank you.
0: All right.
1: You.
0: Take
1: Bye-bye.
0: Care. What a nice thing to say. 22 past the hour. And maybe you won't get mad at me. I don't know. Rudy is, Kirk in Evansville, Indiana. Mike, this is on the text line. You're absolutely right. I mean, excuse me, Indiana. I don't get it. Flock cameras are out in the public, not in your home. They don't have the manpower to spy on every person's mundane life out in the wild. Are you kidding me? Another text. Mike, you're so right. Have you seen what China is building in the way of AI and data centers and everything else? They're smoking us. They're smoking us. Arizona, Mike, people were up in arms about 5G when it just came out. Look, people do tend to freak out when something new comes along and we're not used to it. But the flock camera thing is weird because that controversy is nothing new. I remember the controversy of surveillance cameras years ago when they became so prominent. And the bottom line is, surveillance cameras and video are used all the time to capture and convict dangerous, violent people. It is a real, powerful law enforcement tool. Why not? Why not? Lydia is up, is over in Phoenix on this happy Friday. Lydia, how are you?
2: Hi, Mike. How are you?
0: I'm great. I'm great. Happy Friday.
2: Happy Friday. So I'm going to say this. I was asked to go speak on behalf of the flock cameras in Chandler, Arizona, and I did some research on them, and I spoke to a few of the police department because we have here in Arizona silver alerts where seniors with dementia go missing, and that's the big push for that, right?
0: Sure.
2: So, but the police department think they are very good, but the problem is the company has been, they've had some issues with security and they've been hacked into several times.
0: Yeah.
2: So all that data has been breached several times. They're not perfect, and that's what the police department has said. So I'm not sure if I'm going to go to the town of Chandler and say they're good anymore because I'm not sure at this point.
0: No, that's fair. And I think the potential for abuse always exists, right? It exists with every bit of technology we have. And I believe that these flock cameras, and it's a company called Flock, right, that's behind these cameras that are popping up all over America. It's going to be incumbent upon them to shut that problem down and to fix it and make sure that they're secure and safe. But Lydia, what I think is I'm intrigued, and I'm not trying to get personal with you, but in what capacity were you asked to speak on behalf of, just as a concerned citizen, or do you have some kind

0: of expertise in that field.
1: I don't. I'm actually a realtor that specializes in seniors and probate work. So I work with a lot of families that are going through conservatorships to sell home when they have
0: Interesting.
1: Dementia. Yep.
0: So these cameras are a useful tool when there's a senior, maybe with Alzheimer's or dementia, that get into a car and start driving around.
1: Kids,
0: go ahead.
1: Or kids with special needs.
0: Yeah.
1: Group of kids here in Arizona with special needs. So those types of situations, and a lot of kids go missing here in Arizona a lot.
0: Oh, I see that a lot. Don't you you think the potential good outweighs the bad?
1: I don't know anymore. I really don't. And I'm gonna say one thing about the data centers, because my husband does work on, he helps build those. We have a lot of them here in Arizona as well.
0: Sure.
1: And I'm just going to do a little conspiracy theory here. The Antichrist is going to use those data centers to find out all kinds of information about us. They can find a little pimple on your buttocks.
0: I know. The other big conspiracy theory, Lydia, is that they're secretly surveillance centers. They're not really data centers. They're surveilling. Yes. They're spying on all of us because the government's hiding.
1: Yeah. Well, my husband has said that they are collecting every amount of data possible.
0: Yeah, but that cow's out of that barn. You can't put that toothpaste back in the tube. They already got us, Lydia. They've already figured us out. They know what we're going. By the way, have you noticed, Eric, and I don't know why we can't get this fixed, there is such a delay when I talk to callers. It makes me crazy. And I wish we have had everybody in our company try to figure this out. I could hear myself in the delay on the cell phone. Like when I talk to somebody, there's like about a quarter second delay. And it makes it so hard to have a conversation.
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0: Mike Gallagher.
1: I got to play this clip, this AI video, and it was on Truth Social, right? I'm sure Trump did it. I mean, or posted it. He reposts things that sometimes get the left to go crazy. It's a very funny video of Zohran the Destroyer, the mayor of New York, this kid who's this DSA, socialist, communist, Marxist. He was busted because his goofy grocery store plan is backfiring because they admitted that you need an ID to show that you are who you say you are when you go in to get discounted groceries at these government-run grocery stores. So they don't want ID in New York to vote, but you can use an ID. You have to have an ID to go grocery shopping at the government-run grocery stores. So there's an AI video of Trump asking for ID from Zohran as he's driving through a drive-thru to get some food. We'll play that for you here in just a minute. But first, I wish somebody could deal with this. Now, Eric Hansen is the operations manager. I was just bragging on the team earlier today. We have a team that is unlike any other. I was talking to the boss about the other shows and things that are going on in our company, and I love this company. We're so blessed to be working for Salem Media. But some of these shows, they have like 19 people on the team. It's unbelievable. All these beautiful state-of-the-art studios. Now, we have a nice studio. We got nice equipment. I'm not complaining. But, you know, we've got a lean, mean machine, which is just the way they like it. And that's okay. I'm bottom line oriented, too. I got basically on this show, Eric, Yasmin, and Tracy. That's it. Alex, a great part-time phone screener. But the nuts and bolts.

0: Colts. Eric is the ops guy. How many years now, Eric, have you been saddled with me? How many years
1: have you been here? Brace yourself. It will be almost 28 years.
0: Are you kidding me?
1: I'm not. I know this because my daughter was born like a few months before, and she'll turn 28 in February.
0: Isn't that wild?
1: It is. You've... something else.
0: Now, so for people who I make crazy, think about this guy. He's been working with me for almost 30 years. Would you think about that? Isn't that wild? Very few people have this kind of a relationship. I mean, you think about all the people on our staff over the last three decades of doing a network talk show like this, and you're the only constant.
1: Yeah, and in this business, I mean, 28 years is unheard of, really.
0: It's incredible. I mean, almost 20, that's, I didn't realize, I thought it was 25.
1: Nope.
0: That's incredible. So, and look, everybody knows you're the absolute best in the world. You're the rock. I mean, you're the kind of the go-to for everything. Yet, for some reason, here you are. You put up with me for nearly 28 years. You can figure out audio issues, video issues, streaming, digital, podcast. You're involved in our podcast every day, M&M Extra, along with Yasmin. And yet, somehow, we can't fix this delay with callers. Do you think it's a cell phone digital or some kind of a cell phone phenomenon?
1: Well, I think in 28 years, we have been able to figure out just about every problem in one fashion or another. But one of the things we can't beat is the laws of physics. It is a cell phone. It's a couple of things. It is part of it. And you and I have been around talk shows. I mean, I worked on talk shows before I worked on this talk show, which I don't know if you know that, but I certainly did. And took phones, and phone calls were... you know, they were on the old-fashioned copper phone lines that you picked up.
0: And when they were analog,
1: right? They were analog. Yeah, they were analog.
0: And when phones were analog, I could talk to a caller. Because, look, I've made my whole life's work out of talking to callers. This is a caller-driven show, and it's my lifeblood. And so the trouble with the delay that we now see is that people get – I wind up interrupting people, and I don't mean to, but they're hearing me on a delay. So when they start talking – I'm interrupting them inadvertently, and I think vice versa. I mean, do they get the delay too, or is it just on our end?
1: Oh, I think they probably get. They may not hear the delay in the same way, but there's certainly a delay, and there are so many variables. Without getting too nerdy about it, but just consider the average person standing outside a diner somewhere in Texas or Florida, and the time it takes for you to say something, it go to a cell tower, and then that cell tower go out to the data center, which I know is going to be a big issue on M&M Extra today. Yeah. But it goes to the data center, and that data center is not in Florida. That data center might be in Plano, Texas.
0: Sure.
1: And then it gets to the data center, and then it gets to them, and then they can respond, and then their response goes back along that same path with probably 50 other stops in between.
0: But can I respectfully push back and point out that I don't notice this delay on other talk shows? When I listen to other shows, I don't hear it. I don't hear it on other shows. I feel like this is a problem unique to us. And I think it has something to do with our studio setup here in Tampa. I think it has to do with the way we deliver the show, which is very unusual. You're in New York with Yasmin.
1: That
0: and
1: is
0: Alex.
1: True.
0: Tracy and I are in Florida. We deliver this show from Tampa to New York, and then New York, I guess, kind of distributes it. I think it's on our end, Eric, I'm telling you. And it makes me crazy. I wonder if we have any engineer types listening to this right now who could call and give us some insight.
1: Well, I can tell you we've had every engineer in our company, and then we went outside the company and got the people who provide our phones to try to figure it out,
0: Nobody can figure it out. But then
1: we moved the phones to a different location to try to make it a little bit closer. And it still
0: doesn't work.
1: That apparently was worse than the way we're doing it now.
0: I know. I think it's not as good. I think it was better the other way. Maybe we need to move the phones back to New York. We moved them to Tampa, right?
1: No, they're in New York now because you preferred it.
0: Well, I'm just trying to get rid of the latency.
1: Well, and then we can go back to Tampa if you want. We can try that, but we didn't like that.
0: I don't want a delay. It's not that I don't want to make life hard for you guys. It's just really hard. I don't know.
1: I know anyway. A quarter of a second is a long time, but I mean we do.

0: are best for instant gratification. You can have it in a quarter second.
1: Well, do you notice, like, when people start a call?
0: Yes.
1: And they say, "Hey, Mike, how are you? Good day." And then I'll
0: Tracy
1: say,
0: talking behind me here. Okay. Well,
1: Tracy's yelling in the middle of the thing. She can't hold her contain herself. What is she doing? You know, there's a reason you've been here 28 years and nobody else has. Oh, I'm kidding. I'm kidding. Tracy, hold off for a minute until we get through the segment. But like when you notice Lydia, that lovely lady who called from Phoenix, she said, "Hi, Mike, how are you?" And I said, and I responded, "Hey, how are you today?" And I could tell she didn't hear my response. She started to go on to her next point, and then I cut her off. Because she had to stop, and I could hear myself in her phone. Did you notice that? You could hear the delay.
0: Yes, I can tell you, when I just have regular cell phone calls with other humans, not on talk shows, I hear a delay.
1: Baloney. No, you don't.
0: Yes,
1: no,
0: I
1: know you don't. No, you
0: do.
1: Don't. No, you
0: sometimes
1: don't.
0: Sometimes I'm talking to you.
1: No, you don't. You're making excuses. I'm on the cell phone. Trust me, I'm on the cell phone way more than you are. There ain't no delay like there is on this talk show. I'm telling you, you're making excuses. You're copping out.
0: I'm not copping out. We've tried every solution, but we'll take another round at it.
1: Just admit it. You guys can't figure it out.
0: We've figured it out to a quarter of a second.
1: Okay, thanks. Well, if there's
0: we're no good.
1: God bless you. God bless. Thank you. Goodbye, Eric. Now you can talk to Eric, Tracy, and you can start squawking at him, and everybody can yell at each other. If there's an engineering type or somebody who gets involved in this kind of stuff or might know this kind of world better than maybe I do. I mean, we got the best, but this drives me nuts. I hate it. And part of the thing that I get accused of when I interrupt people, it's because of the doggone delay, that latency. Somebody makes a point. I try to make a point back, but they're on to the next point because they're not hearing me. And then it sounds like I'm interrupting them to the audience. So all of it just comes down to trying to make me look better. 17 before the hour. Let's have some fun here. Here's an AI video. I haven't seen this yet. So we'll be all watching this together and hearing it for the first time. Evidently, it was reposted on Truth Social, and it was... I guess Trump, is he in McDonald's drive-thru? Because he worked in a McDonald's drive-thru serving the fries. He's in a drive-thru is all I know, and fictional AI Mom Donnie wants to order some food.
2: Hi, what would you like today?
3: Hi, can I get a double cheeseburger and a large fry?
2: Sure, I'll need your ID, please.
3: Sorry, I left it at home, but I'm the mayor of New York City.
2: Sir, anyone can say that.
3: Everyone knows who I am.
2: Recognition isn't verification.
3: This is absurd for a burger.
2: No ID, no food.
4: Hurry up, you fat ass!
1: That's the driver behind Mom Donnie who's causing problems because he's upset that he has to show. But it is true. It's a great point. We got to send that out, Tracy, on the text line. Let's figure out if we can, what's a good keyword for that? Destroyer, commie, pinko. Let's do pinko. P-I-N-K-O. Tracy will send you that video out and it's AI. So it's not like a cartoon. It looks like Zoran driving an SUV. Now he ain't driving anywhere. They're driving him around. Don't worry. He doesn't have to get behind the wheel of a car. And it was Trump, and was that JD? Was he with JD in the drive-through at McDonald's in the office? I think it was Trump, and they're laughing because they're making fun of the fact that his hypocrisy just reeks. Oh boy, Eddie's back in Norcross, Virginia, or Georgia rather. Eddie, are you an actual, real live, bona fide radio engineer?
5: I'm not a radio engineer. I'm an engineer in the oil field.
1: Ah.
5: I think I've got your answer, though. When I went to mud school, I had to learn how to think outside the box.
1: Yes,
5: when you
1: sir.
5: Get in the field, everything's totally different than what you did in the lab. All right? So what I would suggest is, if this is a possibility,
1: okay,
5: why don't you get a cell phone and use that instead of a landline? Then you would be, you know, talking cell phone to cell phone.
1: Well, I can't do the show on a cell phone. I mean, but you're right. I mean, I like the way you think, because if it was cell phone to cell phone, we'd probably kind of eliminate the delay.
5: That's what I'm thinking.
1: Yeah.
5: I don't have

0: answer for why you have the delay, but that would take care of it right there.
1: That's crazy. I thank you, Eddie. God bless you. I don't know how even how to test it. I remember a few months ago, about a year ago, I sat out here in the lobby of the studio on a cell phone, and Robert was in here, and Eric was in New York.
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2: 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It doesn't replace your dog food. It makes it better. I don't know why I'm going to bring something up that just makes me crazy. I get so angry at the even hearing her name, Lisa Murkowski. Did you see what she posted on social media as to why she's going to oppose Todd Blanche? She's already ridiculously opposing the Save America Act because she's worried about rural Alaskans not being able to figure out how to get a form of ID. It's ridiculous. She has no argument. The only thing Lisa Murkowski is about is sabotaging the Trump agenda, and she proves it with her stated opposition to Todd Blanche. Alaska voters, what are you thinking? How can you let this miserable, Trump-hating Democrat who has fooled gullible people into thinking she's a Republican, how can you keep this woman in office? She writes on social media, I've had numerous constructive meetings with Mr. Blanche, and he comes across as decent and capable. I appreciate the trip he made to learn more about Alaska, including our rural areas. And as acting attorney general, he's made several noteworthy decisions that will benefit our state and the nation. Ultimately, however, I will oppose his nomination. The politicization, even weaponization of the department did not start with this administration, but has accelerated. And she goes on to blither and blather, and she says, the country needs an attorney general who will check the worst impulses of this administration. Let that sink in. Let that sink in. These rhino scoundrels are only care about completely obliterating the Trump agenda. This makes me so angry. I am so disgusted with Lisa Murkowski. I'm not, and that poor guy, evidently, how do you think he feels? He must have schlepped up to Alaska to kiss her behind, to try to court her. And I get it. You got to play the game with these people. You got to appease them. So can you imagine how he feels? I will oppose Todd Blanche because we need an attorney general who will check the worst impulses of this administration. Who checks your worst, or the worst impulses of you, lady? Who deals with you? Other than the voters who ought to vote your sorry you-know-what out. And it's all with ranked choice voting. That's all it is. They have figured out the beast. The uniparty, they do ranked choice voting in Arizona. It's the top whatever it is, five people or four people. It's not an actual real election. She's a disgrace. She's an absolute pitiful disgrace. She's against the Save America Act because it benefits Americans and helps the Trump administration secure election integrity. She's against Todd Blanche because she knows that's who Trump wants. He wants an AG in there who's going to do the job and is going to be a tough fighter. She's a despicable disgrace.

I can't believe I even came across that story today because I'm in such a good mood, and all she does is bring me down. Ugh, Lisa Murkowski. Coming up, Congressman Ralph Norman wants to be the senator to replace the late Lindsey Graham. It's quite a story coming out of South Carolina. We'll visit with Congressman Norman in person next hour here on the Mike Gallagher Show.

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demands. I'm Paul Stevens, Fox News. Tensions running high all across the Middle East. Iran now saying it will not reopen the Strait of Hormuz unless and until the U.S. meets several new demands, including lifting all sanctions and withdrawing military from the area. The United Arab Emirates, meantime, saying an Iranian missile targeted one of its ships in the Strait. No casualties reported. All this as Yemen's military has also attacked the Iranian-backed Houthi rebels, raising fears of renewed fighting, while a Kurdish peace measure has advanced in the Turkish parliament. The fight over the Democratic Party's future now with all eyes on Wisconsin this week, where social

0: Socialist candidate Francesca Hong leads the race for governor, this coming as she is now starting to walk back some previous social media posts, including her prior statements calling for the cancellation of Thanksgiving.
1: Socialist candidate Francesca Hong says she's been trying to focus on the issues in the last few days before the primary. She's been forced to respond to a lot of previous social media posts, though, some of which she's walked back, like wanting to cancel Thanksgiving. She says she's changed. Hong has framed the attention on her online history as a form of distraction. The criticism, though, goes beyond her social media posts. The Washington Post editorial board had a piece raising concerns about how she'd be able to fund some of her initiatives. Some Democrats have warned against her candidacy. Senator Bernie Sanders has not necessarily come out against Hong, but he didn't endorse her, saying he's not really been involved in the gubernatorial races.
0: And that's Fox's Madeline Rivera, and Hong now says Thanksgiving has turned into her favorite holiday. Lake Mead falling to its lowest water level since the reservoir was filled about 90 years ago. Federal numbers showing the nation's biggest reservoir dropping to just over 1,040 feet above sea level on Friday. 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
0: The captain of a boat that capsized near Liberty Island in New York Harbor on Saturday, killing a woman and an infant, is now facing a slew of charges. Police say the captain facing 13 counts of reckless endangerment after the 22-footer overturned Saturday night with 14 people on board. A 27-year-old woman and a 5-month-old girl died. 12 others survived, taken to area hospitals with minor injuries. The Coast Guard is investigating. Accused UnitedHealthcare CEO killer Luigi Mangione, set to be back in court this Tuesday, charged with fatally shooting Brian Thompson outside a Manhattan hotel in December of 2024. His state murder trial begins next month. He has pleaded not guilty on those charges. It's hot and humid around much of the country this weekend. Fox Weather's Melanie Black.
6: In the Midwest and Great Lakes, that's where we have multiple rounds of severe weather expected. And round one is ongoing across parts of Iowa into Minnesota and Wisconsin. This will continue to push east across Illinois and Indiana through the early afternoon. That's round one. Then round two picks up again this evening, continuing through the nighttime hours. Chicago, Milwaukee, some of the major cities that are listed in that threat zone. If you have flight plans out of Midway and O'Hare, you want to pay especially close attention to this forecast because there could be some issues. You're looking at the damaging wind threat. That's going to be our primary concern with any of these stronger storms, but there's also a risk for a tornado or two.
0: And Verizon says it has resolved an outage that impacted thousands of customers in the U.S. for hours on Saturday. The company getting about 13,000 complaints at the
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8: A warm afternoon in store across the region. We'll see afternoon high temperatures up into the mid-80s with a very light westerly breeze. Overnight, partly cloudy skies through the evening, becoming mostly clear by daybreak. The wind shifting just a little bit out of the southwest, but still very light. Morning lows in the upper 60s. For Monday, mostly sunny skies, highs in the mid-80s, with a chance for a few rain showers developing late Monday. I'm meteorologist Jared Cirillo in the Cole Chevy Body Shop Weather Center.
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1: From the wild world of DC politics to America's culture clash, brace yourself for the reality check you've been waiting for. 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
2: Couple of pretty disgusting stories as we head into the weekend with the Friday episode. Thanks for tuning in. God bless Mark Levin, the great one, who reacted to Lisa Murkowski's sanctimonious announcement that she will not vote to confirm Trump's pick for Attorney General Todd Blanche. She posted on social media, "I've had numerous productive meetings with him, and he came to Alaska, and he's capable, and he's a good man, but I can't vote for him because, you know, he's been part of the weaponization of the Justice Department under Trump." And here's the giveaway. She says, "The country needs an attorney general who will check the worst impulses of this administration." She's supposed to be a Republican senator who understands what the stakes are in America. She's against the Save America Act. She's against Todd Blanche. And Mark Levin, to his credit, great post. He writes, "Murkowski is so awful. She was first appointed to the Senate by her father. She's the biggest supporter of the NEA, the National Education Association, and the AFT, the American Federation of Teachers, in the Senate. And they reward her with big campaign bucks and manning the precincts throughout Alaska every election cycle on her behalf. She was involved in changing Alaska's primary voting system to where it is now similar to California's jungle election system." That would be that stupid ranked choice voting system the Democrats love. Murkowski did that, Mark says, because she knew she'd be defeated in a Republican primary. She can't win in a normal primary. The list goes on and on. She is everything that is wrong with establishment Republicans. She's self-serving, she's self-promoting, and self-righteous. Hey, Alaska voters, are you going to continue to put up with this? If you don't flood the polls with votes to get this awful, awful senator out, shame on you. Because you're a laughingstock. She's a national embarrassment. Don't pretend to be a Republican when you're not. She's disgusting. Trump, of course, has gone after her and said a bunch of stuff. I'm not gonna bog down with this. But I am intrigued, and the reason I'm looking forward to interviewing Congressman Ralph Norman later this hour. You know, Lindsey Graham has an unexpected heart attack and dies while in office, and his young sister, Darlene Graham Nordone, is apparently the heir apparent. Trump has endorsed her. Governor McMaster has endorsed her. They want her to be the full-time replacement for her brother.

And of course, South Carolinians don't know anything about her. She's never been in public office. She's not a politician. She's never had a track record of any kind other than her life as, you know, an official who has helped the disabled. She has helped the blind. She sounds like a very nice lady. But is she going to be another Lisa Murkowski? How do you know? How would you know? She's not given many interviews. She's not, I mean, it's a really odd situation. And Ralph Norman, who seems to be her primary opponent, at least if the polls are to be believed, he has a very solid track record. This guy's a rock-solid conservative. I think South Carolinians and Americans are going to know what they would get from him as a U.S. senator. Now, you know, he's got some obstacles to overcome as well. There's a lot of people who are saying, well, he's in his early 70s. Have you seen the guy? He's in great shape. Anybody complain about Trump's age at 80? No, not normal people. Anyway, the reason I'm excited about talking to him is because the Lisa Murkowski situation reminds me a little bit of what's going on in South Carolina. Darlene Graham Nordone would essentially be appointed by Governor McMaster and President Trump. Lisa Murkowski was first appointed to the Senate by her father. There's a parallel there. There's a connection. And I truly believe that Americans should be able to know somebody's track record. This ain't, to quote Mitt Romney, politics ain't beanbag. This is not for the faint of heart. We've got the stakes here in America are high. And Lisa Murkowski is an example of what can go wrong with a Republican senator who pretends to be something she's not. She is not a conservative. She does not put America first. She does not care about the constituents of Alaska. She is a bought and paid for shill for the Democrat machine. Lisa Murkowski, this disgraceful senator from Alaska, hates Trump with such intensity that she wants to destroy his agenda. I don't know that Darlene Graham Nordone is the same, but how do we not know? Since we don't know. We've invited her, by the way, on the show, and of course we haven't gotten much of a response. Love to interview her, like to ask her. Like to find out how she'd vote on a whole host of things. But the bottom line is, we're not at a place in America's history where we can afford to have people appointed to a job like a U.S. senator. With Lisa Murkowski's opposition to Todd Blanche, that nomination might now stall. Now I guess it comes down to Cassidy. And Cassidy doesn't like Trump either. And they may not have the votes to get Todd Blanche confirmed. Now, you already know what I'm going to say about Democrats and Republicans. Democrats never act this way. Democrats always circle the wagons. They're always unified. But we've got a lot of terrible Republicans who continue to let America down. Our number is 800-655-MIKE. Happy Friday. It's a good. It's been a good week. We've got a lot of good stuff. Senator Cassidy is about to announce his decision on Todd Blanche. We'll let you know. As soon as we know, you will. I expect he'll oppose him, too. I don't know. Cassidy, for his part, another guy that has tangled with President Trump. And they think they're enacting their revenge. Lisa Murkowski, Mitch McConnell.

0: I'm very skeptical of my beloved South Carolina putting a woman who we know really nothing about into a crucial Senate seat. Now, I could be wrong on this. I've got very dear friends in South Carolina who are enthusiastically supporting her. They like her. They think she's going to carry on Lindsey's legacy. They think she's going to focus on affordability because she says she is. And they're all on board. This is what voters get to do. Next week, they're going to decide. And then there could likely be a runoff to decide who gets that seat later in the month. But give me your reaction to all of it. Lisa Murkowski, South Carolina, Ralph Norman. Let's dive into it together. 800-655-MIKE. 800-655-6453. One number does it all. 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
9: Okay, it was just announced that outgoing Louisiana Senator Bill Cassidy, who hates Trump, is going to announce his decision, his pivotal decision, about Todd Blanche as Attorney General in 20 minutes. So this hour, we should find out. And of course, if he's a no, Todd Blanche is essentially dead in the water, thanks to Lisa Murkowski. And there is no way Cassidy is going to support Trump's AG pick. Trump, of course, they primaried him. Cassidy's out. He's like the Tom Tillis of Louisiana. These are lame duck, bitter. John Cornyn's another one. They were primaried because they didn't listen to their constituents. And they decided to go rogue because they hate Trump. And we all know what Trump derangement syndrome does to people. It is inconceivable, to me anyway, that Bill Cassidy is going to support Todd Blanche. He hates Trump. Every chance he gets, he attacks Trump over the way Trump is conducting his presidency. And that is a mutual feeling. Trump endorsed Julia Letlow, and bye-bye Bill Cassidy. So this is what we're stuck with. We'll find out. Boy, would I love to be pleasantly surprised. It's going to be a busy breaking news hour, because after we find out about Todd Blanche, then we'll talk to Congressman Ralph Norman, who seems to be neck and neck in the polls with Darlene Graham Nordone, the Trump endorsed replacement to Lindsey Graham. Jeff's in Illinois. Hey, Jeff, you're on the Mike Gallagher Show. How are you, sir?
10: Good afternoon. Good morning. Real quick.
9: Good evening.
10: It's not Jeff in Illinois anymore. It's Jeff in Plano, Texas. You and I spoke,
9: wow,
10: believe it or not, 10 years ago when the Cubs were going to the World Series.
9: Wow.
10: And I've jumped off that sinking ship, and my wife and kids, and we've moved down here to Plano, Texas, and we're loving it.
9: How much do you love Plano? Plano's a great place to live. Congratulations, Jeff. Good for you. I'm happy for you.
10: Thank you. Just got voted the second safest city in the country.
9: I know. It's a great town. Plano's a great city. And look at your story, similar to so many others, Jeff. You fled the sinking ship of Chicagoland. You said, I'm sorry, can't do it anymore. Just like so many people are fleeing New York, fleeing these Democrat-run cities. You and your family said, enough is enough.
10: Yes, sir. Yes, sir.
9: Okay.
10: I was telling your call screener, I know you're under time, I was telling your call screener that everything that's going on with the Senate and these people, Murkowski, who's, we know she is awful, Rhino, but it's almost akin to

0: a mother getting back at the father by telling the kid that he can't play Little League. And the kid in this scenario is the United States. Mm-hmm. So what's good for the kid, learning, playing baseball, and everything else like that. But just to get back at the father, the mom's not going to sign the waiver so the kid can play ball.
1: It's a great analogy. It's a great analogy because often in contentious divorces, the kids are the last thing that either of the parents care about. It's like the last thing that's concerned is what's the best interest, what's in the best interest of the child. Well, it's the same with Lisa Murkowski or any of these other rhinos. They don't care about the citizens of the United States. They really don't. They don't care about the country. They're egomaniacs. They are people who are so narcissistic that all they care about is their own little temper tantrums and getting their way and enacting their revenge if they're mad at somebody like Donald Trump or the MAGA movement. And remember, as I've said for years, they don't hate him. They hate us. They hate anybody who supports an America First agenda. They hate anybody who wants a secure border. And support for law enforcement and appreciation for the military. That's all that it's about. It's shocking. We're going to find out. We're minutes away from seeing if Senator Bill Cassidy, the lame duck Louisiana senator, will support or reject Todd Blanche to be attorney general. You shouldn't reject pain relief.
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1: I just saw something online that was so powerful. I want to share it with you. We need to stay in a prayerful mood. We got a lot of things. We have a lot of challenges, but a lot of goodness, a lot of great things. Our July Food for the Poor campaign, we raised collectively all the Salem shows together almost $200,000. I think it was $175,000. And as usual, this show led the way. So proud of this audience and so grateful that you stepped up to the tune of about, I think, $65,000 or $70,000. Our goal was $46,000. There is just never, no audience in America touches this one. You're generous, you're feisty, you're gracious, you're prayerful, and you've been so supportive in our decision to start a daily prayer on the Mike Gallagher Show. I want to share the prayer with you in a minute, and I also want to read to you something I saw online that I think is going to really make you think about the things that matter in America. Americans for Prosperity is part of our show. They are one of our sponsors. They've got a project underway that I really, really appreciate. It's called the Declaration Project. It's a nationwide effort to help Americans rediscover the principles that made this country exceptional. When's the last time you read the Declaration of Independence? What's it take, 6, 7, 8 minutes? The Declaration reminds us that all men are created equal, that our rights come from our Creator, and government derives its just powers from the consent of the governed. These truths aren't just museum pieces. They're the foundation of American liberty. I invite you to read the Declaration aloud. Get your kids involved, your family, your grandkids, and then talk with each other about what those words ask of us today. This is a perfect time to reconnect with the document that started it all, the Declaration of Independence. That's why AFP is leading the charge to secure our founding principles for the next 250 years. 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We are evidently minutes away from finding out if Senator Bill Cassidy is going to join his fellow Rhino, Lisa Murkowski, in voting against Todd Blanche, which will essentially doom Blanche's appointment.

0: and to become Attorney General. A text from New Jersey asks, why focus on Lisa Murkowski and Bill Cassidy, Mike? Why are you letting Susan Collins off the hook? You want to know why? Save America Act. She changed her mind, and she has acknowledged and clarified that she would support the Save America Act. That's a big deal. Of course, she is a very moderate Republican in very moderate Maine. Of course, she's not a conservative, but that should carry a lot of weight with the American people that she is willing to buck the trend of these establishment rhinos opposing the Save America Act, going down the John Thune path. It's ridiculous. It's beyond ridiculous. Let me share with you what I just read. We're standing by for the Bill Cassidy decision, and then we're going to be joined by, I believe we've got Congressman Ralph Norman working on getting that connection now and being joined by Congressman Norman of South Carolina to lay out why he wants to be the next senator in the Palmetto State. But listen to this. I just came across some random site that showed a picture of Steve Jobs. A billionaire died at age 56 from pancreatic cancer. His last words give us pause for thought. In the end, money is just a part of the life I'd grown accustomed to. But now, lying in bed with this illness and looking back on my life, I realize that all the fame and wealth I accumulated means nothing in the face of death. The post goes on to say, take care of yourself and treat others with respect. The older we get, the more we realize that a $30 watch and a $3,000 watch tell the same time. A $30 wallet and a $300 wallet hold the very same amount of money. Whether we drive a $150,000 car or a $30,000 car, the road is the same and we all arrive at the same place. Whether we live in a 900-square-foot house or a 5,000-square-foot house, we are equally alone. True happiness comes from within, not from things. Whether you fly first class or economy, and the plane crashes, you fall either way. So remember this. When you have friends or someone to talk to, that's true happiness. There are five truths to remember, this anonymous essay says. Don't teach your children to chase money. Teach them to seek happiness. Then they will understand the value of things, not their price. Eat your food as if it were medicine. Or one day you'll have to eat medicine as if it were food. People who truly love you won't abandon you, even if they have every reason to. They'll always find a reason to stay. There is a big difference between being human and being kind. And finally, if you want to go fast, go alone. But if you want to go far, go together. Gosh, I love that so much. I appreciate that. I want to share it with you. I also want to share our daily prayer. Heavenly Father, we come before you with humble hearts, asking for your mercy and your peace in this uncertain hour. We lift up the leaders of our nation and leaders around the world. 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In the name of Jesus, we pray. Amen. Stick around. We'll get that decision from Senator Bill Cassidy next as we roll along here on the Mike Gallagher Show.
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16: 15 minutes before the hour. All right, Bill Cassidy announcing his Blanche decision. I don't know that we can even play the sot. I guess we probably should, guys, but we can announce it, I'm sure. I mean, standing there slump-shouldered, looking down. The guy loathes President Trump. It isn't worthy of even carrying the actual announcement because I know what it'll be. There is just no way he's going to

0: suddenly buck the bitter, outgoing, the kids use the phrase butthurt nature of the John Cornyns and the Tom Tillises and the Bill Cassidys. These are people that the voters rejected because of their staunch opposition to the Trump agenda. So he's going to carry on, I'm sure, about all the reasons why Todd Blanche shouldn't be confirmed as the Attorney General. He's all about the anti-weaponization slush fund. So he's going to vote no. I'll make it official here in just a moment, but don't hold your breath. There won't be any surprise. He will disappoint, just as expected. I do want to share with you the words of a inspirational Republican, an actual Republican, a real conservative, Sarah Huckabee Sanders, the governor of Arkansas. She was on Fox News yesterday. Incidentally, Congressman Ralph Norman running a little bit late. We're going to get him on, but he's going to be a few minutes late. So stay tuned. We're going to get the good congressman from South Carolina on the show. He had another engagement that went a little bit long, so we'll get him on very shortly, I promise. So don't touch that dial. And also check out what Sarah Huckabee Sanders has said, what she says about what we're facing right now in America with these radical, rabid, awful leftist hijacking the Democrat Party. She's right. I say this all the time. It's no longer about right versus left. Those days, sadly, in America are gone.
1: You know, I've said it before, I'll say it again. It's no longer about right versus left. It's about normal versus crazy. And right now we are seeing the crazy side take over the Democrat Party. As much as I hate to see these ideas gain steam, I think it is good for us to draw the contrast as we head into the midterm elections. The other side wants to promote socialism while our side wants to promote and protect freedom. We want to see what this country was founded on. The reason America is great, the reason people literally risk their lives to come to this country is because we're the freest country in the world, and they want to take that away. They want to ruin everything that is special and unique and different about America and crush our country.
0: She's so right. And I would also add, good versus evil. I think Americans relate to the ongoing spiritual warfare of good versus evil. I mean, you look at some of the comments of these prominent Democrat socialists these days. This is real evil stuff. This podcaster, this Piker character, calling for the death, the murder of Rick Scott, calling for the murder of billionaires, calling for the murder, the deaths of, look at New York. Look, they did it. Look at what they did. Look at Charlie Kirk. They did it. They believe them when they say we want to kill our ideological opponents, because they're doing it. Just ask the families of Charlie Kirk or the United Healthcare CEO. So continue to pray. Continue to lean in. Don't forget the power of laughter. I want to share this video with you as we're waiting. Again, Cassidy is droning on and on, and I'm so glad I made an editorial decision not to actually carry his stupid speech, because he's babbling on about, he's leading up to the decision, hasn't quite gotten there yet. So once he announces it, we'll share it with you, because, and I know it's a no. I know he's gonna vote against him. But before we do that, let's dive in and give you a little laugh. Picture this. This is AI. Zohran Mamdani's driving an SUV. Now, first of all, that's how you know it's AI, because he isn't driving anywhere. He gets driven around, believe me, with lots of police bodyguards. Some socialist, right? But he's living in Gracie Mansion, getting all the best protection that the NYPD and all those service professionals can give him. So he's not driving an SUV going to McDonald's. I frankly doubt that he goes to McDonald's either, but that

0: It's another story. Here's Trump in the AI version with J.D. Vance working the drive-through window. And wait, hang on. Hold on. Stop. Stop the presses. Are you kidding me? Holy cow. All right. I love being wrong. Cassidy voted yes. Cassidy has voted yes on the Todd Blanche nomination. Praise God. Miracles can happen. Pigs can fly. Birds and fish living together in happiness. Wow. Look, I'm not often this wrong, but when I'm wrong about something like this, I'm delighted. It's official. Senator Cassidy has voted yes, humiliating Lisa Murkowski and breaking ranks with his fellow rhinos and supporting Todd Blanche, who will now likely become confirmed as America's next attorney general. Have I told you how much I like this Senator Cassidy guy? Look, he's got a lot going for him. He has a lot of really positive attributes. I mean, you know, he's okay, so he hates Trump, but that's all right. We can forgive him, right? He's got a lot. Guy was wearing a good looking tie today. That tie that he had on today on Capitol Hill, good for him. Wow, that's a big, big relief. That's huge news. Cassidy supporting Todd Blanche to be attorney general. Wow. All right. So let's, with that lightness in our heart right now and that out of the way, here's this great AI video. Again, you got to, if you're not watching Salem News Channel, visualize it. Zoran the Destroyer decides to drive up to the drive-through at the fast food place that is being manned by President Trump and Vice President J.D. Vance.
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2: Hi, can I get a double cheeseburger and a large fry?
1: Sure, I'll need your ID, please.
2: Sorry, I left it at home, but I'm the mayor of New York City.
1: Sir, anyone can say that.
2: Everyone knows who I am.
1: Recognition isn't verification.
2: This is absurd for a burger.
1: No ID, no food.
3: Hurry up, you fat ass!
0: there's Trump with the McDonald's outfit on like he did that famous day that probably helped get him elected. And JD next to him, they're both laughing with, and they've got the earpieces on. You know how the fast food workers wear those earpieces and they communicate to people? And they're just cracking up. Hey, Zoran, we need your ID. Of course, referring to the fact that Zoran is such a hypocrite that his grocery stores run by the government in New York require ID in order to get the discounted groceries. But, of course, they don't dare expect an ID to be presented to go vote. Hey, you want to see that clip? We'll share it with you on the text line. Just text the keyword PINKO. P-I-N-K-O. Text PINKO to 800-655-MIKE, and we'll send you back the link with that video that shows a very funny exchange between a mythical AI version of Zoran the Destroyer, Mamdani, and President Trump and Vice President Vance at the AI drive-thru. Just text the keyword PINKO to 800-655-MIKE, and we'll send you back the link. Gosh, what a powerful, powerful speech from Senator Cassidy. Gosh, what a towering figure of the Senate. They just really just made my day. I'm good. Good for him. God bless him. God bless him. Cheryl's in Illinois. Hey, Cheryl, how are you?
4: This is so big. Ever since you started praying, I leaped in my heart. I was so happy for you. And now you're making an effect on the whole United States and then some. Thank you so much, Mike. My name is Cheryl Lynn. I love you. I want the best for you. Keep going. Bye.
0: You're the best. I love you, Cheryl. Thank you, Cheryl Lynn. Well, you made my day. A lot of people reacted very favorably to the daily prayer. And look, I've got my buddy, my podcast partner, Mark Davis, to thank for that. He started it. M&M Extra, wherever you get your podcasts. All right. He was running a little late, but we've got him, I think, ready to go. Very next, first thing we're going to do is talk to Congressman Ralph Norman, who is a candidate in South Carolina to replace the Lindsey Graham seat. Also, a bad

0: little about the cost of a $20 burrito. Is that smart or a distraction? And the M&M experience with Mark Davis, it's all ahead.
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0: Sound says it has demands. I'm Jack Callahan, Fox News. Before the Strait of Hormuz can reopen, the U.S. must agree to their list. Fox's Trey Yingst reports from Tel Aviv.
1: As the Middle East waits to see if a deal can be reached to reopen the Strait of Hormuz, Iranian officials are making new demands. Iran's Supreme National Security Council over the weekend issued a fresh statement calling on the United States to permanently end the war and compensate Iran for damages before the strait would reopen. This comes as Iran's foreign minister says even if a deal is reached, it doesn't necessarily mean the strait will stay open. Conversations about the strait come as the U.S. naval blockade of Iranian ports remains in effect, costing the regime hundreds of millions of dollars each day. And according to U.S. Central Command, as of August 8th, CENTCOM redirected 53 commercial vessels, disabled two, and boarded two.
0: The U.S. military has also permitted more than 30 ships to pass through the blockade for humanitarian reasons. It's hot and humid across much of the country again this weekend. Here's Fox Weather's Melanie Black.
2: It's hot and humid for a lot of us across the country today. It's going to be stormy across the southeast and into parts of the northern plains and through the

0: West, but the strongest storms are likely to be across the plains and in through areas of the Ohio River Valley, Chicago, Indianapolis, Milwaukee, some of those cities that are mentioned, where we have two rounds of storms, one already ongoing across Iowa and into Missouri. Already reports that there could be some golf ball size hail associated with these storms. But our biggest concern going forward through the rest of the today is going to be damaging wind. There's also the chance for an isolated tornado or two. Keep in mind, there's a very humid air mass that's in place. So any of these stronger storms also have the potential of producing some heavy rain.
1: There is a risk for flash flooding for millions across the Midwest and the Great Lakes. 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
1: Tennessee Republican Senator Marsha Blackburn discussing the coming race for governor in her state. Fox's Grinnell Scott reports.
14: No matter what happens November 3rd, Tennessee will soon have its first woman as governor. Senator Marsha Blackburn defeated U.S. Congressman John Rose to advance to the general election. She said on Fox's Sunday Morning Futures she believes she has delivered for Tennessee's people.
15: Whether it is fighting crime and working in Memphis to make it a safer place or working on technology, protecting kids, protecting parents.
14: Blackburn mentioned Memphis. That's where her Democratic opponent Jerry Green serves on the city council. Green hopes to become Tennessee's first Democratic governor since 2011. Grinnell Scott, Fox News.
1: Hunter Biden providing an update on his father's battle with prostate cancer during an appearance on the BBC's Newsnight.
16: The only thing that I say about my dad, about his health right now, is I wish he would complain more, because it's not good. The cancer has spread, metastasized into his bones and further. It's very painful, and it's very debilitating in many respects.
1: Former president's diagnosis was announced less than 4 months after he left office. His office now discloses, or did last year, that his cancer has metastasized to his bones as well. Four California area teenagers are now facing charges after police connected them to at least 77 robberies across the Bay Area. Kids are accused of stealing a variety of things.
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17: A warm afternoon in store across the region. We'll see afternoon high temperatures up into the mid-80s with a very light westerly breeze. Overnight, partly cloudy skies through the evening, becoming mostly clear by daybreak. The wind shifting just a little bit out of the southwest, but still very light. Morning lows in the upper 60s. For Monday, mostly sunny skies, highs in the mid-80s, with a chance for a few rain showers developing late Monday. I'm meteorologist Jared Cirillo in the Cole Chevy Body Shop Weather Center.
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2: Wow, this was a shocker. I didn't see this coming. Senator Bill Cassidy, the lame duck senator from Louisiana, announced moments ago he will vote in favor of confirming Todd Blanche as the next attorney general, which sort of effectively confirms his ascent to the nation's highest law enforcement post. That's a big deal. I never saw that coming. If you would have had me go to Las Vegas and place a bet, I'm not a betting man, but I would have bet against Cassidy supporting Trump's pick. But that's some good news for a Friday. There's also good news in South Carolina because there is a robust process underway right now, tragically as a result of the death of Lindsey Graham, who, of course, was a lion of the Senate and a very high-profile U.S. senator. It was a very strange sort of circumstances. As South Carolinians know, after Lindsey passed, his little sister, his younger sister, Darlene, was said to be the placeholder and was immediately appointed to fill the remaining term. Well, then there was a little bit of a pivot, and suddenly Governor McMaster and even President Trump came along and said she should be the permanent 6-year term senator. And people in South Carolina are like, wait a minute, we don't know anything about her. But you sure know a lot about Congressman Ralph Norman. He has served as South Carolina's 5th District Republican Congressman since 2017. He served 5 terms in the U.S. House of Representatives. And he's one of the candidates for U.S. Senate. And he joins us right now live from South Carolina here on the Mike Gallagher Show. Congressman, good to have you on the program, sir. How are you?
3: Doing fine, Mike. Appreciate it. Sorry I was a little late.
2: No, that's okay. Better late than never. You're a little busy these days. You got a lot going on. For the benefit of people outside of South Carolina who are watching and listening to our conversation, I've followed the debates now pretty closely. Look, every single one of you would do, I think, a great job. But it is fair, I think, to say, in Darlene Graham Nardone's case, we don't know anything about her. We certainly know your record. And frankly, Congressman, the very best line you've had, and I think it says it all, is your resume is your record. Is that what you're hearing from your constituents, that, look, this is a choice between the known and the unknown?
3: Yeah, it really is, Mike. You know, people in the political arena, those of us who enter, your vote is your record. That's your resume, right, wrong, or indifferent. And there is a reason I continue to get high ratings my entire time in Congress with Heritage Foundation, Club for Growth, Turning Point USA. All of them watch what you do, not what you say. It's how you vote. And I've got the best record out there, and I say that proudly because I will take that to a dysfunctional Senate who is blocking every good piece of legislation that comes from the House of Representatives, namely the Save America Act, which just verifies that you're an American citizen before you vote. And we've got to take it to the next level to get this thing passed. And I don't care what it takes, blowing up the filibuster, walking filibuster, you name it. We're going to do it, and I'll be a leading advocate for that.
2: Is it? Can we get personal for a minute, and let me ask you if it's difficult to be competitive or critical of Mrs. Graham Nardone after this whole, you know, heartbreaking story? Lindsey dies unexpectedly. We've all been told about how he raised her when they lost their parents at a young age. She seems like a very nice lady. I mean, I don't have anything against her.

0: I just think I reflect the confusion that a lot of people have of how she went from placeholder to now the sort of the anointed one. But Ralph, is it difficult to criticize her considering all the personal circumstances surrounding the Graham family?
1: I don't look at it as criticism. In fact, during the last debate, she's only been on one debate, and right. I told her, "Darlene, you did a good job." She said, "Well, I'm in it to win it." I said, "Well, so am I." Look, we're getting ready to elect a senator that'll serve 6 years, a senator that is going to have to be staked out on where are you on pro-life positions? Where are you on the death penalty? Where are you with funding for war? Where are you with the budget? You know, all that's got to be decided. And, you know, nobody knows anything about her. I just drove from Greenville, where we had over 200 people. She did a videotape. But, you know, it's she in Charleston last night, she was nowhere to be seen. It's fair game to say you need to tell South Carolinians where you are. They need to see you under the bright lights. Now, I will say this. I think the establishment wants her. I really do. They do not want a Ralph Norman. And that's not a criticism. It's just a fact that that's what's taking place. But I welcome the challenge. I welcome debating the issues. And I think it will be a runoff between the two of us. And I gladly will enter debates. And let's see where she stands and how she would vote.
0: Congressman Ralph Norman is with us here on the Mike Gallagher Show, and of course, one of the candidates for U.S. Senate. Do we know where she stands on some of these important issues to South Carolinians? Do we know that she's pro-life? Do we know how she feels about foreign policy? I mean, I know she has indicated that, unlike Lindsay, she wants to focus on domestic policies rather than foreign policy. But do we know much about how she would vote, Congressman?
1: She worked in a government job with the blind commission, and I think probably, you know, I assume she did a good job. If you follow her, I guess, support of different candidates in the state house, she went with some candidates that were pro-choice. Now, I don't know where she's saying she's pro-life, but, you know, what are you going to vote on? And she owes it to get under the lights. Let's ask hard questions. Let's ask what you will do to reduce the deficit. Let's ask what you're going to do with issues that come up that directly affect South Carolina. And she's going to need to answer that sooner rather than later. We're voting Tuesday on the 11th, and then we'll have 2 weeks to sure. go to a runoff when it comes to that. So she owes it, and I think hopefully she will get out in the public, get under the lights, and let's see where you stand.
0: Incidentally, our friend Joey Hudson just shared with me there was a GOP breakfast and called the Road to Washington GOP breakfast in Greenville. And you took the top spot in a straw poll this morning during this event. It was hosted by the 4th District Republican Club and moderated by Fox Carolina's Justin Doherty. And look, it really wasn't close. I mean, you got 42% of the votes. Russell Fry got 22%. Mark Sanford finished third at 18. Darlene fourth with 16%, and Mark Lynch finished with just a little over 1%. That's got to give you some confidence and some optimism.
1: It really does, Mike. I mean, they were primarily business people there. Look, sure. I spent my career in the business arena, not in politics. I made my money outside of government. And I think that's coming through. And I think the issue with Darlene, can you pass an office on through the bloodlines? I don't think you can. It's not healthy in business. It's not healthy in something you just don't do. Now, she may end up in the coming weeks, if we're both in the runoff, she may explain herself as what she will do. But look, in Congress, it's a tough, you take tough votes, you debate issues, you got for many cases, a hostile press to any conservative. And it's going to get a lot harder than what it is now that you know, when you're answering questions, it's going to be, votes will be on the line. And there is a reason that Rick Scott, Mike Lee, Jim DeMint, Mark Meadows are coming, have endorsed me, because I've got a record to back it up. And, you know, as I said, my

0: pro-trans, pro-choice. The money, as we've seen, that's coming into other states, and I hate to see Andy Ogles go down, but you've got the left-wing socialists trying to buy this country off. I can beat Andy Andrews. There's a clear distinction, and my record backs it up, the differences that we have. She just does not have a record.
1: Well, it's going to be a wild ride for a few weeks. I know it was completely unexpected. Everybody thought that they were sort of putting the political machine to bed for a little while in South Carolina, and then Lindsey's unexpected passing changed all of that. And maybe in closing, Congressman, some of your thoughts. I know the South Carolinians had a complicated relationship with Lindsey Graham. My old colleague Bill Bennett, who and a friend of mine used to say Lindsey is like the family dog. Once in a while, you love the family dog. Once in a while, the dog piddles on the carpet, and you gotta give him a little tap on the nose with a wad of paper, newspaper. But he's still our dog, our family dog. That was kind of the relationship I think people had with Lindsey. Is that fair to say?
0: It is, and you know, he never won by big margins. He took over for Strom Thurmond, who won by tremendous margins. Strom, you know, was a conservative. He did great constituent service, and I will give kudos to Lindsey. He's got a great staff. They did great constituent service, and Lindsey's legacy is his likability and what he did for Judge Kavanaugh. But that being said, the challenges are different today. We've got a takeover that is occurring right under our eyes. And we have got a D-Day coming on the national debt. Lindsey, we will be different. I will not be like Lindsey. Endless wars I will not tolerate. Budgetary items, we're not going to spend more than we make. We're going to return tax money to the people in South Carolina and to the people of the country. And I'll be an advocate for doing that. I will not be quiet, and we cannot be quiet now.
1: I'm so glad you mentioned Senator Graham's constituent service. His office was great at that. In fact, I know of somebody who went to the office with some kind of an immigration situation or something, and that team went right to work. Will you pledge as senator from South Carolina to equal that great level of constituent service that Senator Graham's office presented?
0: Not only that, Mike, Lindsey helped people from, regardless if you were from another state, he helped you out. He helped me get a Medal of Honor for a Black Marine, and I sat right beside him a little less than a month ago, and I would do the same thing. It will be, my constituent service will be just like I did in the 5th District. It will be second to none. I have empathy for the problems people have, and we will solve them as best we can. And what a better place to do it from the United States Senate, where we will have influence and we'll make a difference to save this country and save South Carolina.
1: Well, and I can confirm, I know people in your district who've said that your constituent service is second to none, absolutely the best. So, Congressman Norman, I appreciate you taking some time with us to visit. Of course, you know, all over South Carolina in Rock Hill and down to the upstate. I mean, we got you covered in the Palmetto State. We wish you the best, and maybe we can visit again before the general.
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18: I got the nicest email. There's a live shot, incidentally, of Southlake, Texas, where I used to live back in the day with my Denise and the kids. Beautiful community. I think I saw read somewhere the history of Southlake. It's a Dallas suburb, and it was built largely on the back of American Airlines, because all the pilots and people who worked at American, who worked at the DFW airport, kind of built and flourished in a community that popped up from the success of American at DFW. Anywhere, that's on the Salem News Channel, Camera Network, and we appreciate you watching SNC.TV. It's odd to get people to say hi to me more and more lately who are watching this brand, not brand new, but relatively new 24/7 platform.

0: We got great things going underway right now, like this Freedom Project, and we're going to be honoring Charlie Kirk in the month of September, and some very special things that we have underway for you at Salem News Channel, snc.tv. Here's a text from Anderson, South Carolina. If Lindsay's little sister doesn't show up to a real debate with Ralph Norman one-on-one, they should put a sock puppet with its mouth sewed shut in a chair on the stage to replace her. And incidentally, I got a funny email from somebody who said, Mike, your reaction to Bill Cassidy shockingly voting yes to confirm Todd Blanche is one of the funniest bits of radio I've ever heard. What I said, of course, I was predicting that he was going to vote no. And then when he voted yes, and I was shocked. I mean, I could have fallen. Tracy gave me a thumbs up from the other room. I could see her through the glass, and we were waiting for Cassidy's vote. And I said, there's just no way. He hates Trump. Trump hates him. The voters of Louisiana primaried him.
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7: Okay, I got a little bit of information from Joey Hudson a moment ago. We were talking about this runoff, and it's expected that Darlene Graham, again endorsed by President Trump, and Ralph Norman will be the top two finishers next Tuesday in the next round of voting. But who knows? You never know. But that's what the smart money is on. Anyway, Joey informs me that they both the finishers of the runoff have agreed to a debate that will take place August the 18th, and this is kind of interesting. It's going to be aired on Newsmax, so you know this is a race of national implications, and so it's kind of a fascinating. The whole thing is pretty fascinating, and not only will the top two finishers debate on August the 18th on Newsmax, but our Joey Hudson will be one of the moderators. You see, Joey is right smack dab in the middle of all things South Carolina politically and beyond. And of course, you know him as my guest host. He's going to be working for me for a few days toward the end of August, and then a day in September. The executive director of our foundation, Gallagher's Heroes, the Fallen Officer Fund, and my friend of many, many decades. So Joey will be one of the moderators, along with Van Hipp, the former GOP chairman. But that's a very big deal that Joey's been selected to be one of the moderators for this debate that will presumably be between Darlene Graham Nordone and Ralph Norman, who you just heard from here on the Mike Gallagher Show. So again, that's going to be August the 18th. The next round is August the 4th, next Tuesday, this Tuesday, and then the runoff election will be August the 25th. So by August the 26th, we should know. 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Speaking of all things that are great about South Carolina, that's where I met Dr. Ashley Lucas about 4 years ago. That's where I started my journey to get on the PhD program. It's an amazingly successful program. Everybody I know who's tried it has had enormous success. I lost over 50 pounds. And then let me give you an update. This past year with PhD, let me give you a PhD update. This past year, I just got sloppy and lazy and dumb, and I just started eating crap. I was traveling, I went overseas, and I just wasn't taking care of myself, which is stupid. And of course, I was reminded when I had a body scan a while ago that I got a little bit of plaque going on in the old widowmaker artery, so I got to make sure that my weight is exactly where it needs to be. I want to monitor, make sure my blood pressure is good, my cholesterol, and all of that. So I thought I needed to take off about 10 pounds over the last month or so. Well, in about 5 weeks, I've lost 25 pounds.

0: 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Here's a text from South Carolina. Mike, I just got finished with early voting at the McAllister Square Center, and it was very busy there. So early voting, very busy apparently right now in South Carolina. Here's Bill to the neighboring North Carolina. Hey, Bill, welcome aboard. How are you?
1: I'm doing fine. I wanted to say on Darlene, she claims to be pro-life, but her best friend lobbied or filibustered in the South Carolina legislature and got the heartbeat bill defeated.
0: Right. Plus, right.
1: She has given two contributions, the only two she's ever given from what I've heard, to any political thing, and they were both for pro-abortion areas.
0: Yeah, I've read that.
1: Pro-life.
0: But well, because maybe she's pro-life and her best friend or her friend is not. That doesn't mean that because her friend has a position on the life issue that Darlene does it?
1: Yeah, well, that would be true as far as I'm concerned, except that Darlene has given money to pro-abortion organizations.
0: I don't know that that's true. I do believe that the friendship is correct, but I'll look it up. I mean, we'll find out. And look, she's going to have to be asked that question. She's going to have to deal with that. And Congressman Norman alluded to the life issue, and the life issue is crucial to South Carolinians. The heartbeat bill, very important, and they should have passed it. But you're right. Good issue to bring up. And incidentally, we've extended an invitation to Senator Darlene Graham Nordone's office for her to come on this show as well. I want to make sure we give an opportunity for the candidates to be heard, and I've got no reason not to have any of them on, but it sounds like this is a two-person race, and in a way that's not really fair to Russell Fry or Mark Lynch or Mark Sanford. And I'll tell you a quick story about Mark Sanford. You know, he was the governor of South Carolina, a congressman. He's now back after, you know, kind of a scandal involving an extramarital affair. After all of that happened, and this has never happened in my career except for what happened with Mark Sanford, he got in all kinds of hot water. He was supposedly missing from action as governor, and he was walking the Appalachian Trail was the punchline, and he was with his mistress. And it was very embarrassing for him, of course, I'm sure, and his family and his constituents. And I was always a Mark Sanford supporter. I had interviewed him many times over the years. Well, after all that died down and after that thing, you know, hit the fan, I get a call one day from Mark Sanford. And he called me personally to say, Mike, I know you've supported me in the past. I know a lot of people in your audience have as well. I let you down. I let your audience down. I certainly let the state of South Carolina down. I'm extremely ashamed, and I'm sorry, and I wanted you to know that. He didn't ask for anything. There wasn't anything to be gained by that call. He just said that and wanted to call me because he knew that for anyone who stuck their neck out for him, it had to be feel like a betrayal. And frankly, whatever you think of Mark Sanford, That will always, always stick with me, that he's the only guy that has ever been involved in a controversy like that on a public figure level, who had the wherewithal to call me to personally apologize. And I was kind of shocked, and I was very appreciative of that. So I don't know if he's going to be, you know, viable. I don't know.

0: he'll finish and be eligible in the runoff or not. He was a very good governor. He was a very good congressman. And just made some personal choices that let a lot of people down. But how often do you ever hear of somebody who takes personal accountability and responsibility for those bad choices? And I can tell you, and I hope he doesn't mind me. I don't think he would mind me sharing that phone call with you, but it happened, and I'll never forget it. 800-655-MIKE.
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3: My mom always had this belief that you just don't mess around with the devil. Like a movie about Satan is so terrifying, and it's like playing with a Ouija board. You know, did you ever have that when you were a kid? Like, you weren't supposed to play with a Ouija board because, you know, you're tempting a real evil presence. And I think there's truth to that. I do. I really think there's truth to that.
4: I guess it depends on, I mean, mom and dad were kind of Methodist, and it was sort of more of a Protestant, mainstream Protestant, Middle Atlantic upbringing, sort of. And so I always thought that the whole Ouija boards were just stupid.
3: Well, let me tell you a true story. There was a girl in our high school who was killed in a car accident. We all knew her. We loved her. And one night, as kids would do, we were probably 14, 15, 16 years old, however old we were all at my house. Yeah. And we got out a Ouija board, and we wanted to try to talk to Beth,
4: of course,
3: who had just died like 6 months earlier. Yeah. Now, you think about how ungodly that is and how awful, but I'll tell you a true story, and I'm telling you, it happened.
4: I know.
3: My house, there's about eight of us, and we're all got the Ouija board. We had candles going. Beth, show us a sign. We touched like pinky fingers and thumbs. Yeah. Show us a sign. Show us
4: what
3: a sign.
4: What happened?
3: And the phone rang. And we all screamed.
5: Jumped out of your skin.
3: It's
5: Beth on line one.
3: Okay. So I go answer the phone.
4: Yeah.
3: All it was distortion on the other line. All it was this distortion, and maybe that's... Well, then I went into hysterics, because then she called. She was calling from wherever, and they all screamed. The kids screamed and ran out of the house. Oh, there was... Well, I'm lucky there wasn't a police investigation. The other parents were called. No, it was... But it happened, Mark. I'm telling you, happened.
5: The phone. I thought you were going to tell me that the Ouija board spelled out something.
3: No, but the phone rang, and there was nobody on the line. It was just distortion.
5: Because that never happens.
3: Oh, it was a coincidence. Show us a sign, Beth, show us a sign that you're here. Ring, ring, and there's a distortion on the phone line. I'm telling you, and the kids were traumatized. I was traumatized.
4: Sure,
3: then I got grounded. My mom was mad at me because, what are you doing bringing the devil into my house with all these kids? The parents were calling my mom, raising Cain with my mom. What's wrong with your demon son? He's doing this to my... Oh, it was awful. It was awful. But I'm telling you right now, it was a true story, and I'm going to go to my grave believing that Beth called.
5: That was Beth. Trying to ring you guys up, saying, "Leave me alone."
3: Beth. Have you followed the battle over the price of the burrito controversy?
5: The $20 burrito thing.
3: Yep.
5: Yes. Why don't you unfold that for people, and what's your takeaway from it?
3: Well, it all kind of began apparently with Andrew Colvett over at Turning Point USA. He weighed in on the supposed affordability crisis that is all we're talking about, right? Yeah. It's all about affordability. And Andrew Colvett noted that one student recently claimed that the burrito at, I guess, Taco Bell cost $20.
4: Well, I think it was somewhere else. Was it Chipotle or something? Or maybe there was someplace.
3: Maybe
4: somebody
3: it was Chipotle,
4: had a
3: somewhere there was a burrito.
5: Somebody had an expensive burrito.
3: So

0: And Colvitt said, yeah, a lot of this is a hangover from COVID and Biden-era inflation, but the lived experience is the same. It just feels like basic things cost too much. Well, Twitter exploded. Ben Shapiro said, a burrito doesn't cost $20. If you're paying $20 for a burrito and you're not independently wealthy, you're doing life wrong. Then Sean Davis over at The Federalist characterized the current neocon war inflation messaging as ruling fast food burritos out for the lower and middle classes. And then Matt Walsh got involved and blah, blah, blah. So the question is this. Is the belief that life is just too unaffordable right now real or imagined? Is it true or is it false? Is it due to the Iran war and Trump's policies or not? We see numbers that show inflation under Biden was still higher than it is right now. We weren't screaming about affordability in the Biden era.
1: Correct.
0: So why is that? I think it's a talking point, but I believe Trump has erred. And I would respectfully suggest that President Trump has missed the boat by not acknowledging the pain that people are feeling, even if it's perception, Mark, and not reality.
1: Well, you know? Except that it is reality. It was reality during Biden, too. You know why Trump distances from his affordability empathy. It's because all of a sudden the media have discovered affordability. All of a sudden we found 27 families eating dog food. And it's like, well, wait. And Trump's point is, well, wait a minute. Things were horrible during Biden. Nobody paid it. We didn't have fawning coverage of this kind of stuff then. He's totally right about that. So because of the double standard, in a very Trumpy kind of way, it's not that affordability is not something that people are wrestling with. They are. It's just that he resents and bristles at it being hung around his neck uniquely.
0: Correct. And he's fair, and he's right to bristle at that, but then he's got a message that. Here's what Matt Walsh posted that I thought was kind of interesting. I believe he's right, and I think our audience would agree. Grocery prices are insane, and they're still rising. Addressing this problem should be the number one priority of every elected leader in America. End the stupid foreign wars and focus on this issue. Yeah, it's one of the main reasons socialists are gaining power.
1: He's right.
0: But and there's no qualification.
1: It makes me insane. It makes
0: Why?
1: Me absolutely insane. So Trump goes to the Iran war and goes, never mind, we're going to pull everything out. The lives lost are lost in vain. We're pulling out. And then suddenly eggs are a dollar a dozen? It's fiction. That's not going to happen. I got a crazy idea. How about if we beat Iran into submission and do things economically that will help affordability? The only thing government can do, what magical thing is government supposed to do? And I like Matt Walsh a lot, but he's been bugging me a little bit lately. This should be the focus of every Republican. To magically do what? What is the magic toolbox that Republicans or anybody can open where government can make things more affordable?
0: End the war.
1: How does that do it?
0: Well, for starters, what do you mean? How does that do it? We've already made the connection. There is a connection between gas prices, supply side economics. Mark, there's all kinds of the Strait of Hormuz is clogged. Their stuff isn't getting through, and everybody is acknowledging that the reason everything's expensive beyond groceries is beyond gas rather is because of the war. End the war. Get it over with.
1: This is the cry emitted by some, is this, okay, when you say end the war, you don't mean pull out. You mean, please, Lord, find some way to succeed and hopefully, in short order.
0: I'm at a point where I don't care how they do it.
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0: That's a wrap for a Friday. 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

0: Iran says it's up to the U.S. now. I'm Carmen Roberts, Fox News. Iran says its deal with Oman is in the final stages, but it won't reopen the Strait of Hormuz until the U.S. meets its list of demands. Fox's Alex Hogan reports from the White House.
1: Among new demands, Iran says it wants the U.S. to lift its naval blockade, pay Iran for war damages, and also unfreeze Iranian assets. Those are demands that could potentially derail what have already been delicate negotiations. At the same time, the administration is facing new pressure over this conflict. So according to a Marquette Law School poll, 75% of Americans say that they don't believe that the cost of this war so far has been worth it. And Fox News polling showing that 73% of Americans think we either get a bad deal or no deal.
0: And Iran-backed Houthi rebels killed at least 7 and wounded 15 in an attack today in Yemen's Red Sea port of Mocha. Israeli Prime Minister Benjamin Netanyahu rejects the Gaza deal touted by President Trump. In a rare public break with Trump, the prime minister said today that Israel rejects the 15-point document and that the IDF won't withdraw from Gaza until Hamas truly disarms. That move risks angering the president, who last month hailed that plan as a historic agreement. In the West, wildfires are still raging in Washington state.
2: Strong flame-fueling winds challenge fire crews. Three fires near Spokane, Washington have scorched more than 10,000 acres and destroyed hundreds of homes since igniting last Saturday. A man accused of setting one of the fires is facing arson charges.
0: Fox's Anita Vogel prosecuted.

0: has filed more charges against Aaron Farinacci, who now faces 5 first-degree arson charges. 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
0: Democrats hope the state of Texas will become a Senate battleground on November 3rd. Republican Texas Attorney General Ken Paxton is facing off against Democrat James Tallarico in a tight contest. Paxton just raised $9 million this past quarter and tells Fox News.
5: Midterm elections are always challenging. They've been challenging in the past. Ted Cruz 6 years ago won his race by 2 points. And he was an incumbent. So it gets challenging sometimes in midterm elections, but we're going to win this. We have to win this for the country. We have to win this for really holding on to the U.S. Senate.
0: President Trump and Texas Governor Greg Abbott have endorsed Paxton. Former Vice President Kamala Harris endorsed Tallarico. The U.S. senator, who many say decided the confirmation of Todd Blanche as attorney general, explains the reason for his vote. Fox's Grinnell Scott has more.
6: Louisiana Republican Senator Bill Cassidy on CBS Face the Nation said it came down to 2 issues. One was the anti-weaponization fund to pay the president's political allies.
7: If you put it in the context of the political environment, the judicial environment, the process you would have to go back through in order to reinstate, that effectively is dead.
6: But the decider for him was tax immunity for the Trump family.
7: No American should be targeted by the law, but no American should be above the law. And that, frankly, almost weighed to vote no.
6: The vote to confirm Blanche was 50-49. Grinnell Scott, Fox News.
0: Jury selection begins tomorrow in Las Vegas in the trial of Dwayne Keith D. Davis, who's charged with orchestrating the 1996 drive-by killing of rap icon Tupac Shakur. Davis has pleaded not
8: guilty. WHIS weather.
9: A warm afternoon in store across the region. We'll see afternoon high temperatures up into the mid-80s with a very light westerly breeze. Overnight, partly cloudy skies through the evening, becoming mostly clear by daybreak. The wind shifting just a little bit out of the southwest, but still very light. Morning lows in the upper 60s. For Monday, mostly sunny skies, highs in the mid-80s, with a chance for a few rain showers developing late Monday. I'm meteorologist Jared Cirillo in the Cole Chevy Body Shop Weather Center.
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17: Hello and good morning. Welcome to your Wednesday, August 5th, 2026, National Child Safety Day. Hey, we'll be talking about child safety here in just a little bit.
18: What are the odds?
17: Serendipitous, huh?
18: Yeah.
17: And guess what, Craig? We're going to start off the show with somebody direct from Washington, D.C., one of West Virginia's 2 finest U.S. senators, Miss Shelley Moore Capito. Good morning, Senator.
19: Good morning. Good morning. How is everybody?
18: We're just doing fine. It's a beautiful day. The sun is just
3: and the temperatures are mild. It's a beautiful West Virginia.

0: Morning.
1: Well, I wish I was there because it's a little damp here. Oh. And as I was going out earlier this morning, I had the wafting smell of marijuana because you could smoke it on the streets here, and it's terrible.
0: I can't believe it.
2: Our nation's capital.
1: I know.
0: Yeah.
2: That's why it's called the District of Columbia. They can kind of do what they want,
1: I guess.
2: But hey, at least you're representing us there, Senator.
1: Mm-hmm. Thank you. Thank you.
0: Well, what's going on in Washington these days?
1: Well, a lot. As you know, we are anticipating, as we always do every year, a chance for us to go home for a longer period of time to talk to people and campaign or whatever else we might need to do, and in the form of a recess. So we have a lot of legislation, one of which is to continue the spending of government so we don't get caught up in this. Are we going to shut down? Will we shut down? And I think, you know, I think we will get that passed. We're also looking at a Russian sanctions bill to really try to put the screws to Russia and Iran to try to force them into the defeat that they're facing quicker. And so that is a very, very bipartisan bill. And we're looking at that. And we're looking at also a new bill I'm putting out today that I thought you guys might be interested in, and it has to do with those Trump accounts.
0: Yes. Huh. I've been reading about that. Tell us about it.
1: The one big beautiful bill, or the working families tax cut, had a great, I think, section in it that doesn't get talked about all that much. And it's for every child born in this country, a savings account is created, and $1,000 is put in the savings account, and it will grow over time. It can't be accessed until the child is 18. So I think it's a great way. They're called Trump accounts, and I think it's a great way for families who don't get to save, and that's unfortunately way too many families in our country, and they get to experience, you know, the growth of their money. They get to have a little nest egg when they get when they reach adulthood, to buy a car, go to school, or whatever they might want to do. And so what I'm doing is putting a bill in that would really give that family in the hospital the chance to sign up for a Trump account right away, rather than, oh, I'll do it when I get home, or maybe they don't know about it. So far, 7 million babies have new Trump accounts. And I want to make sure that every West Virginian knows about it, has access to it. So this would streamline the process right from the hospital for our families. It doesn't force you into it. It just gives you a quicker avenue. Senator Justice and I are introducing this morning.
0: Well, breaking,
2: that's awesome.
0: Breaking news. So folks who...
1: Yeah, breaking news.
0: New parents at our Princeton Hospital Nursery, that it's going to be more accessible than ever. Should this bill go through, and I think it's
2: There's no reason
0: who would be against
2: pass.
0: It? Yeah,
1: right. It's just a streamlining of the enrollment and helping more families to invest. So I'm hoping that we get it through. As I said, I don't know how you could be against it either, but it doesn't force you into a Trump account if you don't want one, although I can't imagine you would turn that down for your child. But anyway, so, and then, you know, employers can add to Trump accounts. And many of them do, for, say, a new child of an employee, maybe an employee that's been there 4 or 5 years, might get another $1,000 in there. And then, as you know, over time, money grows, and that child is going to have the benefit of that.
0: Boy, this is wonderful news.
2: You know what I like about this whole thing?
0: You can add to it.
2: Yeah, it's capitalism without it's growth. It's investment in our country. It's a good thing.
1: Right. It's a good thing. And it's financial literacy. You know, that child and that family will be able to watch that money grow. And I think it's a win all the way around. We're not the only country doing this. And like Australia's been doing this for several years very successfully.
0: I think it's wonderful. This is great. This should be a headline above the fold tomorrow. Let's hope.
1: All right.
0: Well, that's great. You know, imagine a kid comes into this world, starts it off with $1,000 in a Trump account. He can watch it over time, like maybe go online and see how his account is doing. And then if he gets an early work permit at 15 or 16.

0: and the employer says, hey, I want to help out too. I can add to it. Or the parent's employer. It's a win-win right. all the way around.
1: Right, right. Parents could add to it as well. And, or, you know, friends, whoever. So it's a very, I think it's a real bonus for American families.
2: The other benefit of this account, it's different than a Smart 529 plan. It can be invested for many purposes, correct?
1: It can be. And it's invested in it would be invested by the government in a fund. But it also, in the end, if you kept it in there, you know, till you're 60, it could be very, very sizable. I mean, I've seen estimates of, you know, over hundreds of thousands of dollars. So I know that many families, as I said, they don't get the benefit of seeing this capitalist way of saving and keeping your money safe. And so I think, so there's a lot of options with this, more than you might have with the Smart 529 plan, although those are very good as well to save for education.
0: Well, they sure are. And you don't have to take it out at 18. You can just let it grow.
1: Oh, no. Right.
0: Well,
2: see, right. That's the amazing part of it. It's pretty much Social Security starting at birth.
1: Right.
0: Pretty much, yeah. Right.
2: Austin.
0: And grandma and grandpa could add to it if they feel like.
1: Absolutely. So, I'm excited about it. It doesn't get talked about enough. And I thought, the way it came about to me to try to catch people at the hospital is, talking with my own family, we were talking about this. And one of them sitting at the table just said, well, what if you don't know about it? And, you know, you leave the hospital, and I thought, well, you know what? You shouldn't leave the hospital until you know about it.
0: Oh, it's like, remember the old day motor voter when you get your driver's license?
2: Yeah, you can register to vote.
0: Yeah. I think that's, right. Making things accessible.
2: That's awesome.
0: Hey, another, right. So breaking news. You heard it here first on Radioactive.
1: Dun.
0: Yeah.
1: One
0: of my favorite words, I have four words. Pitchers and catchers report. That means baseball's on in the spring training. But another one is bipartisan effort. And I was reading where you, I think, initiated and with folks from the other side of the aisle. And then I got reading more and more that expanding capacity for health outcomes. And I thought, wow, this is a good fit for West Virginia, where you have more information, productive information, to healthcare providers. I wonder if you could just explain that to our listeners.
1: Sure. So, I joined together with my colleagues and basically, rural health and we know our health statistics in West Virginia, although every day we work hard and many, many people work hard to improve them, we still have major hurdles. And some of it could be data, sharing information, making sure that our rural health providers have the best information. So this helps with that. It's common sense. And I think we're always looking for ways to make sure the best treatment plans, the best telehealth, all of these things are available in every area of the country, not just in the big medical centers, but all across the country.
2: Thank you.
0: With telemarketing now and technology
2: telehealth.
0: Way it is. Yeah.
2: Hey, I was just going to say thank you for injecting two words that don't commonly get put together, common sense and politics. I really like that. Thank you.
1: Right.
0: And bipartisan.
1: Well,
2: and bipartisan,
1: I'm
2: yes.
1: Trying. Yeah. We had an interesting last weekend. I think we've talked about, the three of us have talked about the NIL, the name, image, and likeness in sports, and
2: yes.
1: How messed up it all the paying and everything is. It looks like we've reached a compromise, a bipartisan, common sense compromise here. So we may see that bill this week as well, which I think would be good for WVU and Marshall, but would also be good for this, what's now the Wild Wild West, a runaway spending on college athletics. And, unending transfers and all of these kinds of things. So I have a pivotal part of this bill as well. There's six of us that are the main co-sponsors of this. And we may see that bill come up this week, which I think would be really good. I've talked to the leaders at our two major universities, and they are all in on this.
2: Awesome. That's good news.
0: That is very good.
2: Very good news.
0: Yes. I remember Marshall was 9-3 and didn't go to a bowl game because everybody was leaving, and it was just

0: for what team, like maybe Indiana, the average age on the team, the average age on the team was 24. So you got people, yeah. And these aren't student athletes. No. I mean, let's get real here. Man. They've been around the bend. If they're still in college by their time, they're 25 and 26. I'm not sure they're really in college, if you know what I mean.
1: Well, it's a little different if somebody,
0: hold of it.
1: You know, like Chris Winkie, yeah. He was a former player for Florida State University, was a Heisman candidate. He played baseball. He went and played minor league baseball and didn't go to college until after his baseball career was over. So there's exceptions, but those are rare and far few and far between. So that's going to be a good build.
0: Very
1: thank
0: rare.
1: You.
2: Does your crystal ball? Does your crystal ball say this is likely to pass?
0: I think so. We passed it out of committee very bipartisan about 3 or 4 weeks ago, but the problem was. The Big Ten and the SEC, which you know are the big, powerful football, and football really is the one who rules the day here. I mean, I want to protect women in college, women's sports and Olympic sports as well. Mm-hmm. So that's part of this as well. But football is really the driver here because it's the revenue sport. And, you know, those two big conferences, they were, in my opinion, getting a little greedy. Because they have more money, they generate more money, and so we finally did some compromising, and they are now a part of the bill. So that's good news because that encompasses a lot of senators who have schools that are in those power conferences. Big 12 is in favor of it, which is what WVU's in. Marshall's in favor of it, and so I think it will. I think it would pass if it comes. I mean, we're still in that uncertain time, as we always are. The last week when we're in, we still have the Save America Act we'd like to pass, and so we still have a lot on our plate here as we move towards the weekend.
2: Well, keep up the good work. And by the way, my other two words are. Permitting reform. We all told the story, I think it was in Indiana or Ohio, where it took 3.5 years to get a guardrail up somewhere. And because the GAO and the Department of Transportation and everybody, it was just unbelievable. I know you've championed this. Where are we as far as seeing some real permitting reform?
0: Yeah, I think that's, I'm glad you asked that question because I have been the lead on this, along with three other members and two Democrats, two Republicans. And we are closing in on this. I think what we're looking at is fair permitting, nothing that it wouldn't shortcut any environmental regulations. It would just cut through all the red tape and make it easier to and quicker to get to a permit. And it could be for energy development, like a pipeline or a wind farm. It could be for communications towers. It could be for a space pad, a transportation, a road, a guardrail, like you said. I mean, it just hits every aspect of our infrastructure in our building and our ability to build quickly. And, you know, the longer you wait to build, the more expensive it gets and the more money it costs. And so this, we would be looking at Clean Air or Clean Water Act provisions, the National Environment parameters, all kinds of things to ease the burden of permitting. I mean, there's a lot of money sitting on the sidelines because people don't know whether they're going to get a permit and they're not going to invest the dollars unless they're sure that they can. And it would also take out the uncertainty of, let's say, like when President Biden came in, he didn't like natural gas pipelines, so he canceled those and made our MVP pipeline almost impossible. But now this president doesn't like offshore wind, so he's canceled those. So it would really make it less possible for the politics of it to get into it. You know, fair and square. You get a permit, you can build.
1: Awesome.
2: Just like Joe, you say common sense. Just
0: hey, common sense.
1: Senator, before we let you go, and I know you're busy, but so you're not just a voice on the radio and a face in the media. You are our senator, but you're also a West Virginian. What do you do for vacation? When you get a recess, what would be a good vacation for Senator Shillingmore Capita?
0: Well, it's we take a family vacation once a year. We usually go to the beach. So, because everybody likes the beach, and the beach is, it's been a long time family tradition. But I tell you, Joe, our family, Charlie and I have 3 children. We now have 9 grandchildren.
1: Awesome.
0: So we have 17 going to the

0: beach, and that's it gets harder and harder as the grandkids get older to get everybody there, to keep everybody happy, keep everybody well. So we had a great time, and so it's fishing, it's swimming, it's having meals together, it's waking up in the morning and you know, playing Uno and Monopoly, all the things that just spending time together. And it's really fun. We did it the week after July 4th, and we had a great time, and I always look forward to it. It's just hard to get everybody together. I know families who have growing families have the same problem. But so that's my idea. I like to play tennis and golf. But you know, when I go on vacation, I don't do any of that. I just kind of hang out, build the sandcastles, make sure everybody's safe and alive, and just spend time with them and get to know all their little personalities. It's really fun.
1: Hey, just a word of advice. When you are playing Uno with your family, beware of the draw four card. Oh, that'll separate family members quicker than anything.
0: Oh, they're getting all technical, too, on can you stack? And you didn't say Uno fast enough. And so we have a lot, you know, we have a lot of fun. It's funny, when kids are little, they play along, and then they get a little bit older and they learn how to cheat a little bit, you know?
1: And get competitive.
0: And then they try to, yeah, then they get competitive, and then they can't stand to lose. And then that makes you miserable. So you, but then in the end, then they get over that hump, and then you can play and have a good time.
1: Awesome.
0: So, we're big Uno players. Well, Old Maid is another favorite.
2: Old Maid, I used to play that.
1: That's fun, too.
2: Oh, I loved it.
0: Yeah, we play that one.
2: That is great.
0: Yeah.
2: Vacations are just made to chill.
1: Yeah.
2: That's all you do.
0: That's what I do.
1: We appreciate you, Senator, and best of luck with everything.
0: Thank
1: you. And just keep working hard. I know you will. That's why we voted for you, and that's why West Virginia supports you. And thank you for thinking about your constituency.
0: Always love to be on. And you guys have a good day over there. We'll get the rain and the marijuana out of our way here in D.C.
2: Well, take care, and thank you for taking time out of your schedule to share with us in Southern West Virginia. Appreciate it.
0: Always enjoy it. Thank you. Bye-bye.
2: That's Shelley Moore Capito live.
1: What
2: from
1: a weather
2: Washington.
1: Forecast from D.C.
2: Marijuana and rain. Hey, for some reason, my microphone. How do you turn a microphone off on a phone? Oh, there it is. Good. I just learned something.
1: Look at you.
2: Everything I was saying was being recorded.
1: Dictated.
2: This is.
1: She, you know what? The reason I like to ask her questions like that, humanize her, man. She's not just a politician. She grew up here.
2: She's one of us.
1: She's a West Virginian, and she loves this state. And she's a good example of how if you really apply yourself and work hard, you can be contributing to any part of society.
2: And she's very constituent intensive.
1: She follows up on things. She talks to her constituents.
2: Yeah.
1: She listens.
2: Mm-hmm.
1: I'm sorry, I just wanted to emphasize that because she's cool, man.
2: You just pick up a newspaper. One day she's in Hinton, then she's in Matewan.
1: It empowers me to say, hey, West Virginia is not a bad place. Right, Lily?
2: It's the best place. That's why it's called almost heaven.
1: Yes, sir. Yep. Amen.
2: Hey, we'll take a break. When we come back, Missy Franklin with Mary's Cradle at Trinity United Methodist Church, and her daughter Lily is with us. We'll take a break, and we'll be right back.
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9: Welcome back to Radioactive on WHIS. I've been thinking about doing a little service. I think I'm qualified, and that's to deprogram people who mindlessly follow, blindly follow leaders. But I'm working on it. And my first clients are going to be someone who were hysterical during the pandemic, and then some MAGA people who go way overboard.
10: How about people that support our governor?
9: Hey, I just threw
10: you a curveball. Sorry, buddy. I love you.
9: Or our other U.S. senator.
10: Yeah, about the weather.
9: So I think I'll get into the deep.
10: That's not a bad idea.
9: What makes me bring that up is looking at a quote from Donald Trump that said.
10: Oh, this is going to be. Wait, 2040. Let me get a drink of coffee.
9: He said, I believe standard time is good for the economy. It saves money. It's healthier. All of this.
10: But.
9: And then all of a sudden he's for daylight savings time all the time. He changed his mind two times in 18 months. My point is.
10: Yes.
9: That there were people that were giddy. Oh, I'm all for standard time. And then when he came for daylight savings time, I'm all for daylight savings time. It's like whatever the leader says. Well. I'm for standard time all the time, and I might want to. So my first clients are going to be Fauciites and MAGA people.
10: It sounds like a really bad video game.
9: They're cult leaders. It's like they're cult. Hey, we're really pleased.
10: Let's talk about something happy and useful on National Child Safety Day.
9: Yes. Couldn't have Missy Franklin on a more perfect
10: serendipitous day. Man.
9: Yeah. Missy Franklin, welcome to Radioactive.
11: Thank you. Thank you for having me.
9: Director of Mary's Cradle, a place that is very dear to my heart because I've known so many families that have been helped and their lives changed just by having access to the things a lot of people take for granted when a child comes into the world. Mm-hmm. Tell us about Mary's Cradle. First of all, when did it begin?
11: Mary's Cradle started in 1995. I was born in 1993, so I always say I'm kind of a living representation, almost, of how long it's been around. And it just started as a small organization in the United Methodist Church. It was started by a church and community worker. And for years, it was a minister of the United Methodist Church. And so they would bring in directors. There were three directors from them who led the organization. And then I'm not exactly sure of the year, but the director before me was the first that was not a part of that. So it become the way the United Methodist Church works is they'll start the organization, and then eventually the goal is to make it a community project where other churches, other organizations get involved. And so that started with the director before me. So now it's a community project. Mm-hmm. So we're not necessarily a ministry of the United Methodist Church. We just say we're a ministry of the church. So
9: got it. And the community.
11: The community, yes. Yeah.
9: Wow.
11: Yeah.
9: So it's 31 years old.
11: Yeah.
9: I remember when it got off the ground, but I didn't remember the year. So
11: yes, yeah, it's been around a long time.

0: Now, tell us, what are some of the services?
1: We just provide basic necessities. We serve from newborn up to around preschool age. So most of the clients that come in our office come for diapers, wipes, clothes, things like that. We offer diapers and wipes once a month. Mm-hmm. We do clothes once a season, or every time the children change sizes, they can come in. We do a crib campaign once a year, so we're able to provide brand new cribs that convert into toddler beds. Mm-hmm. So they can be used up to 4 or 5 years old. We do car seats. We were given a grant this last year, thankfully, by the Community Foundation of the Virginias, and we were able to provide tons of car seats. So we just say the basic necessities. We're donation-based, so anything that we get in, we give out, and we don't really turn anything away. So we have random things in the office all the time.
0: That you never know someone could have need with, and it kind of complements the WIC program.
1: Yes. Yeah. Yeah, we also partner with the WIC program, and they're able to provide us formula. Mm-hmm. So that's another thing that we provide once a month is formula.
0: Because some folks, WIC coupons may not be ready for use, and right. You have to wait until that day.
1: Yeah, a lot of times there's a little bit of time in between when the baby's born and when the WIC office can get them an appointment. So a lot of times we'll kind of fill in the gap there. Or sometimes they'll need an extra can or two for that month, you know, especially as the babies get older. Sometimes what WIC provides is just a little bit short of what they need. So we'll provide a can or two that month. But, we work really closely with the WIC program and all of the other organizations.
0: And for our listeners who may not know, WIC is Women and Infant Children's Program. It's separate from the Department of Human Services, but they have an office, used to be in Green Valley.
1: Yeah, it's still there. On Blue Prince.
0: And so you're all kind of the safety net, because it happens often.
1: Right.
0: Where there are dates on these WIC coupons, and now they're digital, aren't
1: yeah,
0: they?
1: Yeah, everything's it's on a card, yeah.
0: Yeah, so, but it says you're eligible on this day. Well, let's say it's August 3rd that you're eligible, but it's July 30th or something. Well, then Mary's Cradle can step in and fill in that gap. So you also receive cribs, and not any crib. Some cribs are now illegal. I remember the ones that when we had when we were kids, you could put your head through it.
1: Or just slide the side down.
0: Yeah.
1: You can't use those anymore. We have a lot of people who are grandparents now who try to donate their children's cribs, and unfortunately we can't take those. There are very few used cribs that we do take, because we're so careful about, you know, the safety regulations and things like that. Most of the cribs we provide are brand new. And so we do a crib campaign once a year, and we're so thankful for we have a lot of individuals who donate to that in memory of, you know, we usually do Mother's Day and Father's Day. This year we're going to do one in the fall, more for kind of Thanksgiving. But a lot of individuals will do that, and they can send $150 purchases of brand new crib and mattress. And so we do, you know, we have a lot of individuals, churches, organizations, groups like that, that's what allows us to buy the new crib. So most of the cribs we provide are brand new.
0: Brand new and safety checked and everything.
1: Yep.
0: And speaking of safety, I remember when I was growing up, and I'll never forget seeing a kid who was like an infant, and they were letting him take a nap on the dashboard, you know? Because back then, you know, like the 58 Fords and those, they had these big, wide, it was like a bed, you know?
2: It was.
0: Yeah. And so there they go down the street, and didn't think anything of it, but then there was a lot of tragedies, and kids could just jump in, 2, 3 years old, in the front seat with dad, but we've had a lot of laws, and they were good. I've noticed some, like at grocery stores, you see someone putting a child in a seat backwards. That's for real young kids, isn't it?
1: Well, a lot of people think that, and a lot of people will base it on age. It used to be almost like a graduation. You would keep your child rear-facing until they turned 2, and it was like an exciting thing. You got to turn them around forward-facing. So there are different types of car seats. Most of the time they start out with the carrier car seat and a base, and that's always rear-facing. But when they're, you know, 6, 7 months, that gets a little

0: heavy because that's the car seat that you carry the baby in. So they'll want to graduate up into a convertible car seat is what we call it. And it's a rear-facing car seat that can be flipped around to forward-facing. And those are the ones that they usually get excited to flip them around when they turn two. But best practice is always to look at the weight and height limits on those convertible car seats. A lot of times kids could be rear-facing until 3 or 4 years old.
1: Right, just depending on how small they might be.
0: Yes, and it's always safer to be rear-facing.
2: So it's possible a 6 or 7 year old could be rear-facing.
0: Well, probably not 6 or 7. Yeah, they're probably, I mean, I guess it is possible if they were really, really short, but but, you know, and a lot of people will think, you know, once they can't stretch their legs out, they need to be flipped around. But that's not the case. It's always better for them to be rear facing, even if it means they have to cross their legs. It's just so much safer. You know, as far as I did a car seat training class, and we watched impact videos, and it's just, you know, with the way their bodies are still developing and things, if it's a head-on collision, it's just safer for them to be rear facing. But then you do, once they meet either the weight or height, it does not have to be both, one or the other. You move them to forward.
2: Oh, I see. What is the weight?
0: It's car seat dependent. They're all a little bit different. Usually the ones that I purchase are around 40 pounds for rear facing. I can't remember exactly what the height is. They usually meet the weight before the height. But then you flip them around, but they still have the 5-point harness. And that is the safest way. And that they can typically be in a 5-point harness beyond preschool. And then from there, it goes to the booster seat where they're just sort of lifted. The booster seats can either be backless or they can have the back.
2: And oh, yes, I've seen
0: them
2: those.
0: A little more, and they use the car seat that way. That just keeps it from that car seat, you know, being right on their neck. And then they graduate to just regular seat in the car with the seat belt, but it's still always best for them to be in the back seat.
2: And you wouldn't have to, you could, and educate some prospective parents that are coming, or newborn parents, because everything you have would be up to date,
0: right,
2: safe, but it doesn't. Is there a chart? Like, they ought to print a chart that says for this weight and this height or something.
0: Right. Well, and like I said, it's just based on the car seat. I've purchased car seats in the past. There's one that I have found that I really like because it can go from 5 pounds up to 100 pounds, the same car seat, and it can be rear-facing, forward-facing. Then you can take the straps off and use it as a booster seat. And so that one, you know, the chart would be different. Then I have another one that only goes up to 40 pounds, rear and forward facing. So you would need a separate booster seat or a separate convertible car seat if you want it to keep them in that 5-point harness longer. So it's really just on the side of the car seat. It always says it. And car seats do expire. It also has an expiration date on the side.
2: Oh, that was my next question. Mm-hmm. There's a point where it's run its course.
0: Yes. Yep. Yeah, we always say, sometimes we get donations in and we say they've just lived their life and they just need to be thrown away. The same way with car seats. It might look perfectly fine, but if it has exceeded that expiration date, just don't take the chance. There are resources that can help you get another car seat.
2: Yeah, we at the Union Mission, we get a lot of car seats that look old and ragged, and we just, nothing you can really do with it.
0: Yeah, and you can't guarantee if it's ever been in a car wreck.
2: No.
0: So, you know, if a car seat's been in a car wreck, you're supposed to automatically get a new car seat, just in case it, you know, no matter the severity of the car wreck. You're
2: better
0: to
2: be safe than sorry. Joe, were your kids, were laws in effect when your kids were growing up? Did you have to have a car seat or anything? Oh, your mic's off.
1: Yes, I did. Sorry about that. Sorry. My hearing aids make this weird looping sound. Yes, I'm old enough to have hearing aids. But I'm old enough to have kids that, too.
2: Yeah, where laws were in effect.
1: Yeah, and one, you bring that up at car wreck. I got we was on 77 coming home with my daughter. Sammy was 2.5, 3 years old at the time. A tractor trailer came over into my lane and sideswiped me in the vehicle I had. I
2: replaced the cars. And she was secure.
1: She was secure and safe, thank God. And I replaced that car seat just because of that. Yeah. I mean, I remember vividly. We got a brand new car seat the next day. So.
2: Oh, really?
1: Yeah. Didn't play around.
2: And law enforcement, this is a primary offense or secondary? I think they can pull you over, can't they?
0: I'm sure they can pull you over.

0: you over
1: if they see a kid jumping
0: without
1: around.
0: A car seat. Yeah. Yes, yeah.
1: And maybe rightfully so.
0: Oh, absolutely. Yeah.
1: I think
2: you know, you got all these independent thinkers and people saying that, oh, seatbelt laws are, you know, that's breaking my First Amendment rights and all this stuff. When it comes to kids, it doesn't matter. No. They need to be restrained and safe.
0: No, and I always say you can be the safest driver in the world. That's fine. But the person that's driving beside of you may not be. No. And there's so much distracted driving and things. I don't know why anyone wouldn't put their child's safety first when it comes to a car seat.
2: Easily.
0: As easy as it is, you know, people get so excited when their kids learn to walk and it's like a milestone. Changing the car seat or flipping, turning the car seat around, that's not an exciting milestone. That's something you should wait as long as possible to do. Keep them in that five-point harness as long as possible, in that booster seat as long as possible. Don't let them sit in the front. There's not necessarily a law saying you know, you can't sit in the front until you're 12. That's best practice. But I'm sorry, 13 is what's recommended is 13, but there's not a specific law that says they can't sit up front until they're 13. And then 8 years old is the best practice or the standard for car seats. But if your child needs a booster seat until they're 12 to keep
2: them safe.
0: Because
2: they got to be a certain height it for airbags to work, for the restraints
0: to
2: work.
0: Right, and airbags, especially in the front seat, they're intended for adults. If you have a child that is short in the front seat and that airbag hits them just right, that's going to cause damage.
2: It could be deadly.
0: Could be deadly, yeah.
1: We got a brand new car in 1965. It was a Ford Fairlane station wagon with the third seat, but the third seat was facing backwards.
2: Yeah.
1: So the kids, and there was we had seven kids in my family. Mm-hmm. I was one of seven. And so we had just a lot of people. And so 65, my brother Tim would have been three or four, and he'd jump from one seat to another, just climbing over while we're driving.
2: Lily, guess what he got to do when they were facing those cars like that? He would stick his thumb up, he'd make faces at the drivers behind him.
1: Yeah, so, but times have changed.
0: Yes.
2: Yeah, you can't do that, Lily. Don't do that.
1: And another law that I really supported, and I have a libertarian streak in me, but it was no smoking with a kid in a car.
2: Yes, amen.
1: Come on. That's
2: a law in Virginia.
1: It's like at a gas chamber or something. It's suffocating. It's
0: secondhand. I mean, firsthand smoke, secondhand smoke, and even thirdhand smoke, which is just if you've gone outside and smoked and then you have that smell on your clothes and hold your baby, it can really cause a lot of
1: Third-hand smoke.
0: Yeah, I learned about that a few years ago.
2: Existed.
0: Yeah, just the smell of it on your clothes. You know, if that child has any sort of allergies or asthma or anything like that, that's gonna. Every decision we make as a parent or a caregiver
2: can affect
0: our child, and that's one of those.
1: I can remember the public hearings at the pub. I was on the public health board. Mm-hmm. And you thought we were these new, now Marxism is becoming popular again, but they called us everything in the book because we were just wanting clean indoor air spots for restaurants.
2: Smoke outside.
1: Yeah, we just wanted to have a fresh air part of a restaurant.
0: Yeah.
1: That's all we were asking. You could smoke your brains out if you wanted at the other section.
0: Mm-hmm.
1: But they were very... wild public hearings. Now no one even thinks about it.
0: Yeah.
1: They said, yes, of course, there's no smoking section in a restaurant.
2: No, not unless it's a private club.
0: Right.
2: So Mary's Cradle, it's non-denominational. Anybody
0: Absolutely.
2: That with an infant needs help can come
0: and
2: reach out to you.
0: Yep, and we're also not income-based.
2: Really?
0: So we're just based on need. We have very, very simple intake process. It's just a simple form that the parent, caregiver, anyone fills out with their information, and they add the children to it. And then we just ask for proof of child, like an insurance card, and then a driver's license for whoever's filling out the form.
1: Prove that the child exists. Yeah.
0: Prove that they exist, basically. Yeah. And if you have that, we pretty much assume that you're close enough to get receive things for them. Mm-hmm. We don't ask any income information, anything like that. It's just based on need, because a lot of people who don't meet the income guidelines for a lot of resources mm-hmm. that are available still need that extra help.
1: Sure.
0: Especially with formula. Formula is for one

0: of the small cans, $20 to $50
1: for
0: one can.
1: And if you're $1 over the income line,
0: you don't have access to those benefits. So anybody could come in, and we help foster, we help grandparents, anybody who needs mm-hmm. it, we help. We don't turn anyone away.
2: And what if somebody wants to help? How can they donate to Mary's Cradle?
0: We have a website. So we take online donations. We take donations by mail. You know, if you want to send a check through the mail, that's how most people donate. Or we also accept physical items in our mm-hmm. office. We're there every Monday, Wednesday, and Thursday from 9 to 1. So if you have gently used baby items or clothes, most of the things we give away are used. Mm-hmm. We wash them and we match them into outfits and we put them on our racks. And people kind of, they call it shopping. They come in and they shop through our racks They get to pick the clothes that they want.
2: Yeah.
0: And we also have a lot of volunteer opportunities. So if anybody is interested in volunteering, we always need more help.
1: Wonderful.
0: So there are so many ways to help. If you don't have the finances to help, you could offer to wash clothes for us. We always have clothes that need washed, or even take a tote and match outfits for us if you can't come in mm-hmm. when we're there. Or if you would want to come into the office one time or every week, or, you know, we never turn away help.
1: You're located at the corner of College and Washington Street.
0: Yes.
1: And you are housed inside
0: Trinity
1: the most, one of the most beautiful sanctuaries.
0: Beautiful.
1: Oh, that stained glass at 100
0: years old.
1: Yes, beautiful.
0: Yes.
2: Wow.
1: You're in more of the educational wing, or where are you?
0: Well, we use the back entrance to get to us. Mm-hmm. We're on the first floor, but you do have to use a few flights of steps to get to us. We're right in the main. We're on the same level as the sanctuary.
1: I see.
0: Yeah,
1: okay.
0: We're right in the main area.
1: What are your hours?
0: Monday, Wednesday, and Thursday from 9 a.m. to 1 p.m.,
1: mm-hmm.
0: Which I know is limited. It's just since it switched over from church and community worker to community project, that's just what we've been able to do. But if you have, you know, if there's ever an emergency situation or anything like that, we have a Facebook page. So we always recommend mm-hmm. reaching out to that if there's ever.
2: What's the website in case people want to learn more or help donate?
0: It's MarysCradle.com.
2: MarysCradle.com,
0: yes. Cool. And then our Facebook page is Mary's Cradle.
2: Awesome.
1: And you have an IT person that can keep it updated? Is that,
0: the IT
1: Lily.
0: Person is, yeah. I was going to say it's me.
1: Whenever I need something changed for technology, I go right to my nieces and nephews.
0: They know
1: exactly what they're doing. So
0: I'm still able to keep up a little bit, thankfully.
1: Boy, it just changes now with AI.
0: Mm-hmm. Oh, my gosh, I know.
2: That's scary.
1: So Mary's Cradle at the housed at Trinity United Methodist mm-hmm. Church, first floor. But in most churches built during those years, the first floor was always higher.
0: Yes.
1: Given the thing of higher ground, mm-hmm. you know. So
0: yes.
1: There is a phone number. Are you allowed to?
0: Yeah.
1: Yeah.
0: Yeah. It's 304-327-7757.
1: 7757. You can leave a message if it's after.
0: Yeah, absolutely.
1: 7757.
2: We appreciate the work you do for our community.
0: Thank you so
2: Lily,
0: much.
2: You didn't get to talk, but do you help at all? Do you like to help out and help people in the community?
3: Yeah, sometimes.
2: So what's it mean to you to help out people with kids?
3: Honestly, it feels amazing. Sometimes I'll be like, hey, can I go to work with you? And like, I'll make layettes and stuff for like newborns and new moms and stuff. And, yeah, I'll just help with whatever they ask me to do.
1: Wow.
2: Very cool. We appreciate you, Lily. Thank you.
1: Giving of yourselves.
2: Yeah,
1: that's
2: appreciate it.
1: Actually the highest form of worship when you
2: really
1: give
2: is.
1: Of yourself.
0: Absolutely.
1: Yeah.
2: Thank you both
1: hey,
2: very
1: well,
2: much.
1: Can you stay over? We have one more date.
2: One more break.
1: We're here with Missy Franklin and Lily. They're with Mary's Cradle. And we'll take a break and we'll be right back.
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8: Welcome back to Radioactive on WHIS. We're here with Missy Franklin of Mary's Cradle and her daughter Lily. What grade are you in, Lily?
9: I'm going into fifth.
8: Fifth grade. Well, that was a great. I used to have fun at fifth grade.
10: Hey, you're going to be king of the intermediate school queen. You don't have to worry about middle school yet. So thank goodness. That's good.
8: Fifth grade teacher, Mrs. Montgomery. Do you remember your fifth grade teacher?
10: We had roving classes when I was in fifth grade. We changed teachers for subjects when I'm old. It was an experiment. But I had Miss Maddox, Mr. Souter, I saw at a class reunion I DJ'd of his a couple years ago. He's still a referee that travels around and does high school football games. We reminisced about the trouble I used to get in when I was in fifth grade.
8: Fifth grade, that was cool. Then you go into sixth and then seventh.
10: Life is just starting, Lily. Enjoy this year. It's going to be one of the funnest years of your school.
11: That's right.
8: Well, Mary's Cradle, founded in 1995.
11: Yes.
8: 31 years old and has been assisting new parents and newborn children up until
10: preschool.
8: Where
10: did the name come from?
11: You know, I can only assume the lady who started its name was Marilyn, so I don't know. I don't know if it came from her.
10: That's probably
11: or if
8: the mother of our Lord.
11: Yes, yeah. Mother Mary.
10: Hey, but either applies.
11: Either works. Yeah. Sometimes people call it Missy's Cradle now, and I'm like, no.
8: Mary's
10: Cradle. What called you to do this as far as volunteer work and your mission in life?
11: Yeah, I was actually a stay-at-home mom until this opportunity came about, and I was not looking for a job or anything. It just kind of, I truly feel like God put it right in front of me. My mom worked at the WIC office, and the previous director told her that she was leaving, and my mom just mentioned it to me, and I just kind of felt called to it. So it just kind of happened. I know it was a God thing.
10: Yeah, of course it is.
8: And how long have you been with Mary's Cradle now?
11: 7 years now.
8: Seven. Awesome. Yeah. Wonderful. Yeah. Yep. What a wonderful resource in our community for newborn parents and newborns themselves.
11: Yeah.
8: Because, like you said, some of the services, people fall through the cracks.
11: Right.
8: And it's good to have that safety net
11: here
8: available every month of the year.
10: Mm-hmm. Mondays, right. 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
11: Mondays,
10: 9 to 1.
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10: MarysCradle.com.
11: Right. Yes.
10: Or find them on Facebook.
11: Yes.
8: What were those days again?
11: Mondays, Wednesdays, and Thursdays.
8: Mondays, Wednesdays, and Thursdays.
10: Or the phone number was 304-327-7757.
11: That's awesome. Right.
8: Well, thank you so much for stopping by. Anything on the horizon? Any new? Well, you're going to have that event, you said, where you were

0: raising the level of awareness for, oh no, at Thanksgiving. That was
1: our crib campaign in Thanksgiving.
2: Do you all benefit from the diaper ride?
1: We do, yes. Mm-hmm. Voice of Praise coming up, a diaper ride, yes.
2: Yeah,
1: coming
2: up at Cole Harley Davidson next Saturday.
1: Yes. Oh, that's right. It
2: August
1: is
2: 15th. Yeah, it was a rain day makeup date. So.
0: Yeah, the church on Route 20.
1: Yes,
0: yeah.
1: Voice of Praise.
0: Yes,
1: I'm going
2: to do with Cole Harley Davidson. Mm-hmm. That's where I was baptized.
1: Okay. I love
0: Really?
1: Voice
0: you got all the flags of the country.
2: When I was 17, I was baptized there. So.
1: Wow.
0: Yeah, pastor there. I know him, and he's a bike rider himself. Mm-hmm.
1: He is, and our Taylor.
0: Yes.
1: Yes. He's a great guy.
2: Good
0: Wonderful. Mm-hmm. And so you'll be doing that at Thanksgiving, if there still is one.
1: Right.
0: I saw where the candidate for the governor of Wisconsin wants to do away with Thanksgiving because of what was
2: You know what? You can go ahead and make it a non-federal holiday. True believers in Christ will still celebrate Thanksgiving.
1: Right.
0: Because we are thankful, grateful people, are happy people.
2: Exactly.
0: Yes.
2: So go ahead. You can go ahead and take it off the calendar.
0: I think she won the nomination, too.
2: So nah, I don't care.
0: Well, it would just be for Wisconsin.
2: I don't care. Yeah. It doesn't matter. You know what? We're God's people, and we can still celebrate Christ the way we want.
0: Every day, if you're a Christian, is Thanksgiving Day.
2: Mm-hmm. Amen to that.
0: Well, Missy Franklin and Lily.
2: Hey, Lily, thanks for being brave enough to talk to us on the radio.
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2: And hey, Lily. 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
1: Yeah.
2: It's okay. Kids can listen to the radio still.
0: Yeah. And this will replay.
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0: Yep. 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
2: That's a long time ago.
0: 5,000 watt blowtorch coming to you every day.
2: Y'all have a blessed day.
0: Yeah. We'll leave you with some Grateful Dead. See you tomorrow. Bye-bye.

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0: Troubled water. San Angelo Bavaro Fox News. Pressure is mounting as Iran insists that the Strait of Hormuz will not fully open until the U.S. agrees to a slew of demands. Tennessee GOP Senator Bill Hagerty on Fox News Sunday.
1: I think the American public are indicating they're ready for a deal to be done, and that deal could be at the end of a military operation as opposed to diplomacy. It's up to the Iranians, but I think we're very close.
0: Fox's Trey Yingst has more from Tel Aviv.
2: While the Middle East waits to see if a new agreement can be reached to reopen the Strait of Hormuz, Iranian officials are making new demands. Iran's Supreme National Security Council issued a fresh statement over the weekend calling on the United States to permanently end the war in the region and compensate Iran for damages before the Strait would reopen. This does come as Iran's foreign minister says even if a deal is reached, it doesn't necessarily mean the Strait will stay open. Conversations about the Strait come as the U.S. naval blockade of Iranian ports remains in effect, costing the regime hundreds of millions of dollars each day. And according to U.S. Central Command, as of August 8th, CENTCOM redirected 53 commercial vessels, disabled two and boarded two.
0: President Trump says U.S. military action against Tehran has helped stabilize energy markets. But people are still feeling the pinch of those higher gas prices. Industry analyst Trilby Lundberg of the Lundberg Survey weighs in.
3: There's been another rise at the gas pump. Prices are up about 8 cents in the past 2 weeks, and the new price is $4.18.
0: Lundberg does predict gas prices will soon fall because of lower oil costs. Firefighters are gaining ground against the devastating Spokane complex fires in Washington. But strong winds are complicating efforts. The three fires have destroyed hundreds of structures and forced tens of thousands from their homes. 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
8: Tennessee GOP Senator Marsha Blackburn discusses the upcoming race for governor in her state. Here's Fox's Grinnell Scott.
9: No matter what happens November 3rd, Tennessee will soon have its first woman as governor. Senator Marsha Blackburn defeated U.S. Congressman John Rose to advance to the general election. She said on Fox's Sunday Morning Futures she believes she has delivered for Tennessee's people.
10: Whether it is fighting crime and working in Memphis to make it a safer place or working on technology, protecting kids, protecting parents.
9: Blackburn mentioned Memphis. That's where her Democratic opponent, Jerry Green, serves on the city council. Green hopes to become Tennessee's first Democratic governor since 2011. Grinnell Scott, Fox News.
8: WNBA Commissioner Kathy Engelbert, along with team presidents and general managers, will take up the highly debated issue of transgender participation policies this week. Fox's Natalie Chuck reports.
11: Tensions continue rising so much, the league will now have a task force discuss this issue. According to the Associated Press, the WNBA Commissioner, Kathy Engelbert, sent a memo to teams on Friday addressing the ongoing controversy. In it, Engelbert reportedly wrote that the league will, quote, always approach this topic thoughtfully, respectfully, and in alignment with the longstanding values of our league. It goes on to say, preserving the integrity of our game and ensuring fair competition will always remain among the league's highest priority. Now, it's been weeks since Sophie Cunningham initially made those comments to ESPN, saying she wants to protect young girls in locker rooms and from playing against biological men.
8: This comes as ex-NBA player and GOP Senate hopeful Royce White is set to declare for the WNBA draft as transgender.
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13: A warm afternoon in store across the region. We'll see afternoon high temperatures up into the mid-80s with a very light westerly breeze. Overnight, partly cloudy skies through the evening, becoming mostly clear by daybreak. The wind shifting just a little bit out of the southwest, but still very light. Morning lows in the upper 60s. For Monday, mostly sunny skies, highs in the mid-80s, with a chance for a few rain showers developing late Monday. I'm meteorologist Jared Cirillo in the Cole Chevy Body Shop Weather Center.
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18: And good morning, ladies and gentlemen. Welcome into your Thursday, August 6, 2026, National Root Beer Float Day. Oh, that's a good thing. Especially on a hot day. It's not going to be hot, but it's going to be warm enough that you can enjoy a root beer float. And my friend and yours, I got a question for you, Mr. Craig Hammond. First of all, good morning.
15: Mm-hmm.
18: Do you have to use a spoon or just have a straw in your root beer float? I don't put a spoon in mine.
15: Historically, I have used a spoon.
18: Yeah.
15: And a straw.
18: Yeah.
15: Both. Sometimes the ice cream is, boy, I don't know of anything better.
18: Regardless, we got to go get one at Dairy Queen. Hang out today.
15: Do they provide that?
18: Yeah.
15: Is that an item?
18: Yeah, you can get that there.
15: Boy, the old floats. Those were the days.
18: If not, I'm sure Gail Ron and Gail would make

0: sure they put it on the menu for us.
1: Sure.
0: They're good people.
1: Root Beer Float Day.
0: Yeah.
1: Do it. It's great.
0: How you doing?
1: You know, I made it to the studio within a minute of the show, and that's why I always time myself.
0: Right.
1: If I leave my house at 8:56, I'll be here with a minute or two, and I allow for red lights. And
0: I love how precise you are. Yeah.
1: But today, I was going down College Avenue, going west. I was going to turn right on Maryland, but it was blocked because they're unloading a lot of equipment to get ready for next week.
0: The sewer line,
1: where we're going to have a lot of detours.
0: Woohoo!
1: So the Maryland from College to Augusta was blocked because they're unloading a lot of equipment. And I said, ooh, now I've got to go farther west to come back east. So what I did, and I won't say where, but yep. I cut through private property. I didn't go over any.
0: You rebel, you.
1: I didn't go over anybody's lawn. It was all pavement. But I had to cut through rather than go all the way down to Ferndale and then go east on Augusta to get back to Maryland. So that saved me about 55 seconds. And then I was able to get on Maryland and got green all the way, except when I got to the bridge at Highland Avenue, it was red. But with there, you can turn right on red. So I did, and here I am.
0: There you go. 1 minute. You efficient man, you.
1: But let everyone be warned that starting Monday, College Avenue, I think from Maryland to Gulf, will all that traffic will be detoured. Now, they're going to allow for people who live in that zone to get in and out, but no through traffic. So
0: but there's plenty, like you mentioned, there's plenty of alternatives.
1: Mm-hmm.
0: That's one of the brilliance of Bluefield, man. Pretty much every street connects to another street that connects to another street, you know?
1: And if you know them, you're in good shape. And I will, off the air, give anybody some tips on some little ways to get through that.
0: He'll tell you how to break the law and trespass on somebody's private property. I'm joking.
1: I think this would be 3/4 legal. But if anybody wants to know, I'll...
0: Especially if you put your hazard lights on, then you make it official. Hey, it's an emergency. It was an emergency. You had to get here and inform the people.
1: The peeps, yes.
0: The rads.
1: Overnight, I think last night or the night before, the FDA quietly, at 10:59 p.m., quietly approved Moderna drug company's new RMNA.
0: mRNA.
1: Say it again.
0: RNA.
1: Messenger, yeah.
0: mRNA. Sorry, I'm just... It's a horrible acronym. mRNA.
1: RMNA.
0: M as in Mary.
1: Mm-hmm. N
0: is R is in rally. N-A.
1: Oh, R-M-R-N-A.
0: No. Mary, rally, Nancy, Allen. mRNA. Myrna. There you go.
1: I thought the R was first.
0: Heck, I don't know. Now we've confused each other. Anyway, what about it? What did they approve?
1: They approved this
0: vaccine for what?
1: For the flu, but it's the same technology that brought us the vaccine for the...
0: No, thank you.
1: Well, the scientists are saying, wait a minute, why was this done under the, you know...
0: Yeah, why would the guys of midnight there, the 11th hour?
1: Yeah, I think the legacy media was tipped off.
0: Did they expedite... Like, did they pass the testing phase or something, or did they skip a step or something on purpose?
1: Well, there was clinical.
0: Like, fast track it?
1: There were clinical trials, and it's in the clinical trials that scientists are saying, whoa.
0: Well, the one thing that might be different about this than the typical flu vaccine is, you know how they do flu vaccines. They kind of predict. They use predictors to see what flu variant is going to be prevalent for the upcoming season.
1: And then you design the vaccine.
0: And then they have to replicate it. They use chicken embryos. And
1: except with this, with it the...
0: It'll adapt to whatever strain
1: with the
0: available.
1: mRNA, it's more of a... It's done in a lab and with computers. And there's some great hope for mRNA technology as it comes to medicine, but a lot of folks believe it's going to be in more with cancer than

0: flu may even be good for bacteria, but not viruses. This is what some of the folks who are on the ground level of mRNA technology. But anyways, the Food and Drug Administration quietly approved Moderna's mRNA flu vaccine. And they did it with a press release at 10:15 Eastern Time. That was because they were expecting a blowback.
1: Well, because of the whole Fauci thing.
0: But also from...
1: Which has a totally separate subject.
0: Make America Healthy Again crowd and drug industry skeptics, which there are. And so I don't know enough. Only I know is that the legacy media was ready to go with probably pieces already written in advance.
1: Positive or negative?
0: Oh, positive. Because for some reason, the media and the pharmaceutical industry are like...
1: Have you watched the nightly news in the past few years?
0: They're locked to the
1: That's
0: pits.
1: All it is drug manufacturers.
0: And I believe Donald Trump, he got rid of some of the people who were really experts in the field, but had some questions about this particular. They're gone. So that cleared the way for the folks. And you know, the FDA and administrations and the drug industry, it's a revolving door. If you look, it goes back to Reagan, Bush 1, Clinton, Bush 2, President Obama, Biden. Usually, if you work in the FDA, you'll be on the board of a pharmaceutical industry when you leave that administration. Or if you're on the board of or a official in a pharmaceutical company, you will become the FDA commissioner. That's just the way it is. Check me out. Fact check me. It's a revolving door. Now some of you say, well, what's wrong with that? You've got these experts in pharmaceuticals, and who better than to have people? But if they're locked to the hips and are tied with the investors, then it kind of makes it a little awkward. But still, doesn't mean that there's anything wrong with that. But this one's got people talking, especially scientists. And two former science reporters for the New York Times said, wow, when you look at the data, and I don't want to cast a dark cloud over this. I'm just going to report what's being reported. When they looked at the data, they found that for every person who gets this flu vaccine, mRNA from Moderna, 270 people will experience severe side effects for everyone that doesn't have to be hospitalized. It stops one hospitalization. So it takes 270 people to experience side effects to stop one from being hospitalized. Now, most people would say, maybe I'll take my chances. And I don't want to mislead him. I'm just reporting what's been reported. I used to get in got everybody's panties in a wad during the pandemic when I was just reporting. I was covering the coverage is what I was doing, but people were angry. And
1: I wonder if people forgot about how the health department was contact tracing?
0: Mm-hmm.
1: They were trying that stupid process to begin. So you met who and who and who and when,
0: yeah.
1: And they were logging down.
0: I remember those days. I think,
1: dude, that was the Gestapo or Spanish Inquisition.
0: It was, or Russia 1917.
1: Oh yeah,
0: everybody informed on everybody.
1: What was that George Orwell book? 1984.
0: Yes,
1: Many True.
0: Mm. It's a. We'll look back and we'll find.
1: I'm not. Hey, and please, it's nothing. I'm not one that's saying COVID was fake. No.
0: Serious.
1: I'm not saying it was real.
0: Serious virus. People were sick. If you were over 65, overweight with diabetes.
1: Or a child with respiratory problems.
0: Yeah, but most children, they're knowing. It's now almost settled science that the school closures were unnecessary.
1: Very unnecessary. Yeah. But I'm just saying. It was.
0: And then the side effects of that. When you got fifth graders can't read at a second grade level, that's... And we found that distance learning is good, and that there was

0: measles vaccine, not the old, the new measles vaccine, you get the little bit of the virus. Or you have all, you get the diseases and now you build up immunity. Oh, by the way, there's another piece of settled science.
1: Go for it.
0: They did find that folks that were infected with COVID did have a robust immune to the next round. They found that people that had, you know, I better stop now. I'm just reporting what's being reported. But they did find, well, for instance, take Dr. Fauci's own diary, where he was, I think it was like page 85. This guy had a really nice diary. And he said he worried, he was concerned that he didn't want to go to restaurants. This was in 2022. He said he was concerned about going to restaurants because he did not want to get infected again with COVID. Well, he had been vaccinated not only once, but twice and had one booster. If what he said in 2021, where if you take the vaccine, you will not be infected and you won't transmit, why would he be worrying about getting it the second time, right, even though he was fully vaccinated? So it makes you wonder what was going on during those days. But hey, we got through
1: money,
0: it.
1: Money, money, money, money.
0: It's a great, we've learned money. A lot. And we're, I hope we're ready for the next one.
1: Hey, you know, it's National Root Beer Float Day.
0: Yeah.
1: There you go.
0: That's
1: yours.
0: All that matters.
1: There's a segue.
0: Yeah. National Root Beer A&W, or do you like, what's your favorite root beer?
1: Man, I am not particular. Frosties, A&W, Barks. They're all good, man.
0: We used to have.
1: I used to love the generic. Remember Big K? Remember how we used to have the. Remember where Blue Wolf is now?
0: At the bottling company.
1: Yeah. They made Rocky Top and then Big K there. And that version of root beer was always delicious. Mm. And you can get it for a quarter a can.
0: I know. It was. I'm going to get a root beer float.
1: Yeah, I'm going
0: to make
1: one. I'll make one at home, too. Yeah. I think. Rhonda and I have been rearranging our dining room and kind of downsizing some stuff. And we took a china cabinet and downsized it. And our daughter's going to take it and make it into a curio cabinet. Anyway, we had some old beer mugs I'd gotten. Just, you know, how you pick up glasses here and there. And we're going to, it's ironic. We said we want to have a root beer float this weekend. I'll have to message her and tell her today's National Root Beer Float Day. So we need to have one this evening.
0: There you go. Do you have the appropriate glass for it?
1: Yeah, that's what I was talking about. A bigger beer mug kind of style. You know, the big handle.
0: Two scoops of vanilla.
1: Yeah. Well, actually, have you ever done one of each? Chocolate and vanilla with sounds strange, but it's actually pretty good.
0: Doesn't hurt to try.
1: No.
0: Well, root beer float day, people, get out and if you can't buy one, make one.
1: So
0: in the Midwest we used to have, you could Google this. I think there might be one left, but all over Indiana, Illinois, Wisconsin, Iowa, there were places called Dog and Suds.
1: Dog and Suds. I love that name.
0: Yeah. D-O-G and then the letter N and then Suds. And we had one at the end of our street. It was a drive-in. Good hamburgers, but root beer served in the stein, like a big glass with a big handle, and it had a picture of a big dog on it, floppy ears, looked like Goofy.
1: Dude, that would be a great chain to have.
0: Dog and Suds, and you can still buy some. I don't know if you can buy the product, but the reason I remember we would go occasionally, we could get it for 15 cents, a little mug, maybe the 8-ounce
1: Yeah, perfect
0: cup,
1: size.
0: And we just throw that down and.
1: Perfect size.
0: It was really good, and that is.
1: It didn't put you into an insulin-based coma.
0: No. But one day we heard that Bob Feller, the Hall of Fame pitcher
1: for
0: the Cleveland Indians, and he's the one that pitched the game in 54 World Series with Cleveland. And he was there, and I got his autograph on the back of a Dog and Suds menu. And I wish I had.
1: Oh, that'd be so cool if you still had that.
0: Yeah.
1: That's cool. What a cool memory, though. You can't take that away from
0: me. I met Bob Feller, and Google him. Wow, what a pitcher. So, yes, go and have.
1: That sounds fictitious, his name, Bob Feller.
0: No, Feller.
1: Oh, I thought you said filler, F

0: Feller.
1: F-E-L-L-E-R.
0: Oh, okay. So he's a good feller.
2: Yeah, a good feller.
0: It just sounds like one of those CIA names, you know, when they put you into the witness protection program.
2: He was the pitcher of record when, trying to think, Vic Wertz was at bat for the Cleveland Indians and hit that rocket into center field, which at the time I think was 480 feet.
0: Goodness gracious.
2: And that's where Willie Mays caught the ball over his back, threw the ball back in like a rocket.
0: For a double play.
2: And no, kept the runners from advancing.
0: Oh.
2: Yeah. Greatest, maybe one of, if not the greatest play in baseball. Google the 1954 Willie Mays.
0: That Clemente throw out from right field to third, though.
2: There's been some great ones.
0: I love baseball.
2: Oh. Let's see what else is happening.
0: Baseball's great.
2: It was on this day that Lucille Ball was born in 1911. She would be 116. No, 115. Happy 115th birthday to Lucille Ball.
0: She really broke through entertainment. I mean, she broke a lot of barriers. When you think about it, to have the first primetime sitcom be focused mainly on a woman, because the show, the perspective of I Love Lucy was about Lucille Ball.
2: Yeah.
0: And her, you know, her relationships with her husband, Desi, and, well, Ricky, I know, on the show, but Desi Arnaz and all that. But think about it. She really was a pioneer.
2: And a true redhead.
0: Loved her, man.
2: In fact,
0: Lucy, just so awesome.
2: Two little ginger, tabby, orange kittens my wife found in the middle of the road, they kind of have a reddish tint to them. We thought we'd name them Lucy and Ricky.
0: There you go.
2: Yeah.
0: You didn't find homes.
2: Not yet. Folks, if you're a good, responsible.
0: We need that clinic open back up.
2: Yeah. I know there's more kittens than there are people, and I understand there's a problem. But we have these two little adorable kittens.
0: Well, I mean, when you've got somebody trying to charge you $300 just to spay or neuter a cat.
2: I know.
0: It's tough, man. I mean, normal people can't afford it right
2: now.
0: I'm not justifying it, please.
2: And then if they, because they're kittens out in the wild and their eyes are closed with some kind of virus and their skin and bones, bringing them back to health, you need a vet. But then, and this is not anything derogatory. I mean, but you plan to sit there 6 hours. Because everybody else has similar problems. You read every magazine and site. You read all your emails. You go to the end of the internet. And then they call you, and they examine them, and then they give you the prescription you need, and $300 later, you're out the door.
0: Bada bing, bada boom.
2: Yeah, but there's nothing wrong with that. I'm not saying. Just because. Hold 1 minute. I have a...
0: Let me ask you a question.
2: Yeah, while I'm texting.
0: Have you been reading much about what's going on with the... your favorite governor, Patrick Morrissey, and his beautiful water tour?
2: I have not. I've been out of the loop.
0: Not sure yet.
2: But I have seen his little tension between
0: him and the state treasurer. Individuals with the whole clothing vouchers.
2: Now he points out something very good, that the money that was originally allocated isn't there, and there's a problem with these cards. It's meant to be for school clothes, but it allows you to buy anything.
0: Yeah.
2: And we know how human nature is, and all he's saying is we need to restrict.
0: There needs to be accountability. I agree.
2: Yeah. You just don't want to buy beer
0: and
2: cigarettes.
0: But I want clean water for Gary in our area.
2: We all do, and we want Welch Hospital to remain open.
0: But they're not in the hospital business, according to Morrissey.
2: Nor should the state be.
0: No, they
2: but
0: shouldn't.
2: On the other hand, although our guest Wyatt Lilly said, you know, maybe there are some things that the government needs to do when the private sector will not or cannot, then it might be time to have a public hospital. So, good point.
0: Yeah, I mean, that's Princeton. Well, I mean, anyway. Hey.
2: Also, on this day, the Voting Rights Act was signed into law August 6th, 1965, 61 years ago. It was on this day in 1928, 98 years ago, as old as this station, Andy

0: Warhol was born. And here's a wonderful quote from Andy Warhol. He says, "You need to let the little things that would ordinarily bore you suddenly thrill you."
1: Huh.
0: Like a can of soup.
1: Yeah.
0: That
1: like
0: would
1: those
0: be boring.
1: Soup labels, man.
0: It made him.
1: You know what town he was born in?
0: Pittsburgh.
1: He's a Yinzer. He's from Pittsburgh.
0: Andy Warhol.
1: And he had that weird theory about it where he thought everybody would be famous for at least 15 minutes. I don't know why he came up with that.
0: World famous or regional?
1: Just famous. Yeah. He didn't really specify. But
0: he took that can of soup and painted it. And then did it. How many cans of soup is in that original print?
1: Maybe. I can't remember. Is it eight?
0: Yeah. Hey, that's Paul Dorsey calling. We could take a break.
1: That's fine. Let's do
0: that. We'll be right back.
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0: Welcome back to Radioactive on WHIS, a 5,000-watt blowtorch that comes to you every morning, beaming words of hope to an oppressed people.
1: Why are we oppressed? Come on, man. We live in the greatest democracy in the history of mankind.
0: Did you think that during the pandemic?
1: Well,
0: I know.
1: Hey, but we came out of it.
0: We came out. We're fine.
1: And we're still America, man.
0: I'm going to give up.
1: 250 years. We're still celebrating.
0: Second only to San Marino.
1: I'm happy.
0: Which is 426.
1: We ain't perfect. Nothing's perfect.
0: No. And we learned a lot. And I'm going to give up.
1: And the words, in order to form a more perfect union. Mm-hmm. We're trying, man. But you're going to what?
0: I'm going to really peel back on anything pandemic or Fauci. I think enough has been said.
1: Yeah, dude, yeah, I don't want to hear about
0: it. It does upset a lot of people.
1: Hey, guess who we got on the phone?
0: Paul Dorsey.
1: Good morning, Paul.
2: Hey, good morning, y'all.
0: Paul, what happened on this day, 1945, over the friendly skies of Japan? Well, not friendly skies, but...
1: God,
2: very friendly. It's the 81st anniversary of the first atomic bomb used in...

0: in war, and the Hiroshima bombing. And then two or three days later, they had to do it again because they didn't hear it the first time, I guess.
1: Hmm. Give us the scope and the dimensions, the detail. You know, I was always, up until maybe 20 years ago, I just always thought it detonated on the ground, but it didn't, did it?
0: Oh, no. Those are best. They're called airbursts. They got little radar devices on them, and when they get set height above the ground, that's when they explode. And that one was 200 or 300 meters, I believe, above the surface when it blew up.
1: What's that in feet?
0: About the same, a little bit more.
1: Hmm. So about 400 or 500 feet above the ground.
0: Let's see, 900 yeah. feet.
1: 900. And it detonated, and wow.
0: Oh.
1: The likes of which we've never seen.
0: Oh. I just looked it up. It was 1,968 feet above the city. So, yeah, that's an air bomb. It's more effective that way. It's definitely not a nice thing to talk about, but it was a necessary thing to happen. And so, you know, that was a decision we had to make. At the time, you know, right now, it's so easy for people to be critical of it with 2020 hindsight. Even then, I think a lot of history has been distorted because everybody, oh, they were going to make a deal. No, they weren't going to make a deal. And we were prepared to do a ground invasion of Japan. And that's when Truman had to make that decision. That's kind of neat right there, because until after Roosevelt died, which was in April of 1945, I think it was April 1st of 45, he didn't even know that we had these weapons. And then they tested it that summer. And then, today, 81 years ago, that's when he made the decision to use it. And growing up in the 60s, you know, that really wasn't that long after World War II.
1: No.
0: I mean, I was born in 59, and, you know, growing up in the 60s with my dad, and the history of it was still pretty much in everybody's memory. And it was quite a time. I'd say it was the right decision to make, though. I just sent you guys a picture of the actual plane that dropped the second bomb on Nagasaki. That's Boxcar. And if you zoom in on the pictures, on one side of me, there's a mock-up of Little Boy, and the other side is, what's the name of it?
1: Hmm.
0: Little Boy and Fat Man.
1: Oh.
0: Those were the names for the bombs. And they weren't as big as you might think they would be to cause such destruction.
2: Did they ever explain why they targeted the two cities they did? Nagasaki
0: and Hiroshima. It was political. They had different reasons, historical and political reasons for which one. On the most part, they were back in the day. Back then, it was all about factories and and making the things. Those were the primary targets all throughout Europe and Germany, bombing the factories. And the same is true with Japan.
2: Well, now it's the same true with Iran. I mean, it's just it's a motive of war. It's an operation of war. I mean, it's just standard practice, I'm sure.
1: Yeah, because a lot of folks wonder, why not Tokyo? Well, Tokyo wasn't as strategic,
2: I guess. It wasn't as populous then either.
0: No, sure it wasn't. Did you know when they finally did surrender that was the first time the Emperor Hirohito, he made the announcement over the radio? That was the first time anybody heard his voice.
2: You're serious? Whoa. I didn't know that.
0: Yeah, he was the position of Emperor of Japan at the time. Basically, he was God, and that was the way the people thought of him.
1: And Douglas MacArthur allowed him to remain as emperor, didn't he?
0: Right.
1: You know, if I was Japan, and I'm not even close to

0: I can't carry the water for people who were in the know. But if I was Japan and I look over my shoulder, just a little to the northwest of that island, is the Red Menace, the Soviet Union. And I can't help but think that they knew that that thing was going to get big. And they would be, they needed a friend. And the best friend at the time would have been us. But the whole Japanese involvement in Pearl Harbor had to do over shipping lanes, didn't it? Were we cutting them off or something? I can't remember historically, but they had a beef.
1: We were sending them metal, steel, and for them to make their ships, and then they cut them off, and that's what the primary reason was, I believe, for why Pearl Harbor happened. The politics and the who were the allies and who was fighting who and who was the enemy of my enemy throughout World War II, volumes have been written about that. And it's so easy to get things confused when you start talking about things like, who were the socialists at the time? Well, the Z in Nazi stands for socialism, and the USSR, well, there's socialism's in there too. And then you had the fascist, and it was all just what you call things is not quite as important as the way you define them. And all of them are just evil, and it's a matter of if you got to weigh it out, it's got to be a weighing it between freedom and slavery, and which method of government is pointing in which direction, because there's nothing new under the sun. These type of debates and the wars that are fought, it's been going on forever. And it's going to continue. And it's just a matter of how what people believe. It's getting real interesting here.
0: Once again, who was making the steel and who cut who off again?
2: Us.
1: We made the steel and we're sending it to Japan. Mm-hmm. And then I think when Japan went through Korea into China, that's about the time that we cut them off.
0: In the
1: late 30s. Well, and then they planned the Pearl Harbor attack.
0: So did they think, okay, now you cut off the steel, we're going to bomb Pearl Harbor to make you give us steel? Or
1: no, just as a time to go to war.
0: Yeah, like they knew they couldn't conquer the United States and then take over our steel mills. But...
1: Well, that's debatable. There's a really interesting documentary that was made, and I believe it was about 1942. It was called Why We Fight. It was actually a series that I think it was Francis Ford Coppola. He put this thing out. And it was a training film for people joining the military. And this is what enlistees and draftees would look at the first week when they were going through basic training. The series is called Why We Fight. It's black and white. It's definitely, you can find it anywhere. But part of it, where were we at? We were talking about the
0: Japanese and Pearl Harbor.
2: Right.
1: Yeah. Oh, and them taking over the world, doing the pinky and the brain thing. Well, you got to look at the whole bigger picture. They'd already made an agreement with Germany and Italy. So, and they were planning on carving up the entire world. That was the plan. So it's not like they were just mad at us or anything. There was a plan to take over the entire world with those three countries in charge of it.
0: Hmm. I think at first, and if I'm mistaken, someone correct me, but Hitler really had no designs on the United States. It was more Western Europe, wasn't it?
1: It was to spread the entire world. It was they were going to carve it up as they went along.
0: Just an unbelievable time in history.

0: Do we know the final? I'm not talking wounded. How many died from 39 to 45? Those 6 years. Yeah, I bet it. And then don't even count. Well, let's throw in Mao's March, because, and let's throw in Stalin's starvation of Ukraine and the collective farming. So 20, 50, that'd be 70 million. Maybe let's just go with low 50
1: over
0: million.
1: 100 million.
0: If you, wow.
1: Like just, and as the further we get away from the 20th century, that stuff's all in context as far as a lot of people are using the number of 100 million people died because of socialism last century. And some people take great offense to that. I can't imagine why, but that was what happened. And that was the main reason right there was the government. You work for the government. No, the government doesn't work for you. You know, that's we've got different views on things, but that's what happens when you give in to such evil.
0: Yes, and I often quote Mikos Theodiakis. He was a composer in Greece. He wrote the theme song for Zorba the Greek and also the theme song for Serpico. But he was a classical concert composer. And he was resisting the fascist right wing of rulers in Greece. And he joined up with the communists because they were the only counterweight to the psychos in the fascist regime. And so then he became aware of communism and socialism and became an adherent. But it wasn't until the socialists and that took over Greece that he saw the dark, evil side of them. And later on in life, as he was coming to the sunset of his life, he said, you know, I've experienced both extremes, right-wing fascism and left-wing communism. And he said, both are evil. But if I had to pick one that was more evil, the lengths which they would go for complete power and domination, I think the most evil would be the left. And fascinating man.
2: Wonder what he would think about the world today.
0: Well, now, socialism is becoming very popular in a very small wing of the Democratic Party. I think everyone's trying to say
2: that. Have you seen who's pretty much said the two-party system needs to go away?
0: Yeah.
2: West Virginia's own Joe Manchin.
0: Oh,
2: he's a big proponent for saying it.
0: Well,
2: we
0: you know.
2: Get rid of this two-party system.
0: And have multi
2: parties. And I wholeheartedly agree with him.
0: If he could, do you think of the 2028 election, where you're going to have the Democratic nominee pretty much pulled to the extreme left in order to keep his base, and whoever the Republican nominee is, would this be the time where people's disgust level for both parties, that like a Joe Manchin could run,
2: or like old Ross Perot, you know,
0: be the first independent candidate to win the president? Wouldn't that be?
2: I'd be fine by that.
0: Who else is?
1: I won't give that much very good odds of it happening.
2: Well, but H. Ross Perot, if he had not dropped out of that election, we all know
1: that was
2: could
1: a long
2: have
1: time ago.
2: I know, but what
1: and
2: could
1: we
2: have
1: had happened? We actually were kind of like-minded at the time, where both Democrat and Republican thought America was a great place to live, and but we differed on how it is we were going to make it better. Those days are long gone. I can't. If you got one group of people that want to basically eliminate half of the Constitution, that's kind to me. That's un-American. To me, that's self-evident. Mm-hmm. You want to do away with the way we do business? That's no. I'm sorry. I can't allow that. And that's what people like the spokespeople for the left, if you want to put it that way. Your James Carville and them, they're absolutely totally against everything this DSA people. It's in their, it's their stated goals. It's not a theory. It's not what people are saying about them. It's what they're bragging about, that it's time to do away with the Electoral College, the Senate, the President.

0: presidency. They want to do completely away with the presidency and just run with an elite group of people in some form of Congress.
1: Like a Politburo or something.
0: Yeah, exactly. And then have a figurehead up there type of person to make the announcements, I guess.
1: Well, they want a unicameral legislature that would run everything, and you would have people from all over the country, diverse, although I'm wondering if they'll allow diversity. They're for it now, but I don't think they would be later. It was like, remember George Orwell, or The Animal Farm by George Orwell?
2: Oh.
1: Yeah. He said, we're going to live in a society where everyone is equal, except some are more equal than others. And that's, I think...
2: That's one of the most frightening books ever.
1: But I'm enjoying the Democratic Socialists of America. They are interesting to listen to.
2: They're comic relief.
1: Well, they're...
0: No, you better take them serious. they're mean business.
2: They are serious, yes, but...
1: Well,
2: But Fat Man and Little Boy, how many years ago? 80...
0: 81 years.
2: My gosh.
1: Hmm. And it's...
2: I hope we don't live to see World War III.
1: 80,000 died immediately, and 100,000 died within a month or two from the horrible effect. Most people were incinerated. They evaporated. Yeah. They weren't even... They were just
0: They left gone. A shadow. That was it.
1: Yeah, the shadows were imprinted on the concrete.
2: Do you think Truman regretted it, Paul?
0: Say what?
2: Did Truman regret doing what he had to do?
0: No. No, and neither did Paul Tibbetts, the actual pilot, the pilot of the Enola Gay. They did what was necessary, and that's, you know, when you got to make decisions like that, you got to stick to them. And I don't think that anything has changed or anything was uncovered to say that they were wrong in doing it. But it still goes back to what your opinions are of it. There's people that would much rather have, who was that said it? They'd rather die on their feet than live on their knees. And it's a matter of where do you draw the line? You know, and so
1: a conventional invasion of the island of Japan was not considered, but we had pretty much controlled the seas now with Australia and England and us. They couldn't have lasted much longer, could they, if we had not dropped the bomb?
0: I guess it's debatable, because if they were believed that the emperor was God, there's similarities to what's going on with Iran right now, as far as we will die to the last person. And the Japanese in combat proved that, the whole idea of kamikazes. You know, they were actually doing kamikazes with boats as well. They were ramming other boats with their boats. Yeah. That were loaded with explosives.
1: And we remember that one Japanese soldier that finally came out of the wilderness in 1970. He was not giving up. But maybe the two bombs were not so much a message to Japan as it was to the Soviet Union, saying, look what we got. We got some new toys. And I'm wondering, and you know what's odd is when you look back, it was one part of the Axis powers gave us the technology to destroy the other part. In other words, those German scientists were the ones that helped us. Of course, they didn't want anything to do with the Nazis.
0: Right.
1: We got them over here as fast as we could. But, well, fascinating history.
0: And you know what? The way to end that conversation, I guess, is, look, we used them. And at the end of World War II, we were absolutely the most powerful nation on Earth, and we could have done the pinky and the brain. We could have taken over the rest of the world at that time. And what did we do? We did the Marshall Plan and helped rebuild Europe and helped rebuild Japan. And what did the Russians do? They started the Cold War.
1: Yeah. They put,
0: so it's kind of pretty easy and self-evident to figure out who the good guys are around here.
1: That's an easy one.

0: one.
1: Yep.
2: Yep.
1: Well, Paul,
3: appreciate you, brother.
1: Thanks so much.
2: Hey, that was fun.
1: We'll be taking a break and we'll be right back.
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1: Welcome back. Radioactive. I'm Craigie Boy Hamunday. Where were you on this day in 2012?
3: Here.
1: Well, that's the day Curiosity rover landed on Mars.
3: Yeah, and
1: took 250 days. That's about 8 months, isn't it?
3: Yeah, something like
1: that. You know, that's doable with a manned.
3: The whole problem is, we've never been past the, what do they call that belt? The, whatchamacallit belt? The radiation belt, the asteroids. What is that called? I can't remember.
1: It's not my strong topic.
3: Anyway, but hey, Elon, man, crashing into the moon. And now he's thinking about building a base there and saying, well, we're going to Mars.
1: Wow. Elon Musk will look back in history and will say he was
3: an eccentric fellow.
1: A one in a billion.
3: Oh, yeah. Man.
1: Got a lot of
3: kids.
1: He's
3: the first recorded trillionaire ever.
1: On paper.
3: Yeah.
1: You know who I think was richer? Was Solomon. Because he had assets. He had gold, silver,
3: tangible
1: jewels.
3: Assets.
1: Yeah, he could liquidate. Mm-hmm. He was and also the smartest man in the world. Remember, God asked him, what do you want? And he said, give me wisdom.
3: Yep.
1: And so with the wisdom made him rich. So, old Solly, they used to call
3: him. I'm sure.
1: Be careful as you're driving. If you're in the Maryland College Avenue area, a lot of heavy equipment being moved around for the big day Monday when they start unearthing those old terracotta 1914.
3: Well, and the good news sewer is lines. What this is leading up to.
1: Oh, state-of-the-art, world-class sewer lines. And remember, ladies and gentlemen, it's not so much what's above the surface, it's what's below that really defines a civilization. I don't know if that's true. But the infrastructure
3: below. It
1: sounds
3: good, though.
1: Yeah. The infrastructure below the surface is just as important as what's above it. We live in a civilized society where we want human waste and other types of waste to be

0: and we handle our solid waste very well with landfills, and that's what
1: need a better recycling program.
0: Before that, you know, we just hauled it out and threw it out in the road and put it in the river
1: or burn it.
0: We've come a long way, baby.
1: What are we doing tomorrow?
0: Let's see. Tomorrow is Friday,
1: sir.
0: Let's see. We've got the back to school thing over on the north side. I'll be attending,
1: cool.
0: I'll be speaking at the Princeton Rotary Club tomorrow.
1: Well, what's for lunch?
0: I don't know, but they meet over at City Hall now. They have an area where they. I don't know if they cater in the lunch or whatever.
1: No, we'll see. That's cool. Yeah. What are you going to be speaking about?
0: Oh, just anything in general. It's organic. It's just.
1: Oh, okay.
0: We just. Probably the mission, the history, and things
1: very
0: like
1: cool.
0: that. And I won't get into standard time. And what's my other beef?
1: Cash.
0: Ooh, I might bring that up since it's Rotary. Those are all professional business people. I might just stick. That's a safe topic. The union mission.
1: Very safe, because you don't deny anyone.
0: In its 95th year.
1: Really?
0: And this radio station.
1: 98 years.
0: 98. So, and we broadcast, the mission had a program on WHIS back in the 30s with, and some of the most beautiful voices. I had a lady come up to me. She said, I sang with the Ramella sisters from Northfield. They would come down to Bluefield and sing on the missions. For the broadcast. Have a wonderful day. Get a root beer float, and we'll see you tomorrow.
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4: Israel rejects the deal. I'm Carmen Roberts, Fox News. In a rare public break with President Trump, Israeli Prime Minister Netanyahu today rejected the 15-point plan to disarm Hamas and vowed that Israeli forces will not leave Gaza until Hamas gives up its weapons. Last month, President Trump touted that plan as a historic agreement. And as the world waits on a plan to reopen the Strait of Hormuz, Iran is making tough new demands on the U.S., to make that happen.
5: Iran's Supreme National Security Council issued a fresh statement over the weekend calling on the United States to permanently end the war in the region and compensate Iran for damages before the strait would reopen. This does come as Iran's foreign minister says even if a deal is reached, it doesn't necessarily mean the strait will stay open. Conversations about the strait come as the U.S. naval blockade of Iranian ports remains in effect, costing the regime hundreds of millions of dollars each day. And according to U.S. Central Command, as of August 8th, CENTCOM redirected 53 commercial vessels, disabled two and boarded two.
4: Fox's Trey Yangston, Tel Aviv. Progressive politics takes center stage in Wisconsin's governor's race this week.
6: Francesca Hung is barnstorming the state of Wisconsin this weekend. She continues to make the case that her campaign is about permanent affordability, but there have been concerns, including from the Washington Post editorial board, over how she'll be able to fund some of her initiatives. She's also been forced to respond to a lot of previous social media posts, some of which she's walked back, like wanting to cancel Thanksgiving. Regardless, some Democrats have warned against her candidacy.
4: Fox's Madeline Rivera. In addition to Tuesday's primary in Wisconsin, voters also head to the polls that day in Connecticut, Minnesota, Vermont, and Alabama. And a suspected Irish crime boss, Daniel Kinahan, is back in Dublin after being extradited from Dubai. He's accused of being an international drug smuggler and money launderer. 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
1: Annual war games are underway in Taiwan, where China's neighbor is testing new mid-size attack drones.
2: The annual drills are meant to examine Taiwan's readiness amid growing Chinese pressure. China-Taiwan analyst Sung Wen-ti says this year is less about performative displays of firepower and more about improving combat capabilities. Civil preparedness is tested too, like here in the city of Kaohsiung.
3: And just like that, one of the largest cities here in Taiwan coming to a standstill. You can hear the warning sirens going off, basically telling people to get inside and take shelter. It is a drill meant to prepare everyone here on this island for the possibility of an incoming air attack.
2: Taiwan knows its defense can't solely rely on its soldiers. Everyone has a role to play. However, the U.S. is currently stalling on a massive $14 billion arms package to Taiwan.
1: Fox's Jeff Paul in Taipei. The growing controversy over automated surveillance cameras reaches one of America's most famous national parks.
4: New Flock cameras have been installed across Yosemite National Park despite mass surveillance concerns. The New York Post and the website dflock.org report that the devices were erected in six Yosemite locations last month. However, Yosemite officials say the cameras are not there to read license plates, but to help control traffic, which can cause massive backups of up to 90 minutes on weekends. More than 117,000 automated license plate readers from Flock Safety are located all across the U.S., with at least 16,000 in California alone. Paul Stevens, Fox News.
1: And the Mustang is getting a major makeover. Ford reportedly plans a four-door, gas-powered version of the iconic sports car, possibly with hybrid power. The Wall Street Journal says it could hit showrooms before the end of the decade, and a major departure for America's iconic muscle car. I'm Carmen Roberts, and this is Fox News.
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6: A warm afternoon in store across the region. We'll see afternoon high temperatures up into the mid-80s with a very light westerly breeze. Overnight, partly cloudy skies through the evening, becoming mostly clear by daybreak. The wind shifting just a little bit out of the southwest, but still very light. Morning lows in the upper 60s. For Monday, mostly sunny skies, highs in the mid-80s with a chance for a few rain showers developing late Monday. I'm meteorologist Jared Cirillo in the Cole Chevy Body Shop Weather Center.
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10: Good morning, ladies and gentlemen. Welcome to your Friday, August 7th, 2026, National Lighthouse Day. Love lighthouses. There's one in Summersville, West Virginia. Did you know that?
11: No, I didn't.
10: Yeah, there's one up in Summersville. Like, I've never visited it.
11: Does it look like the White House?
10: It's no light. L-I-G-H-T.
11: Lighthouse.
10: Light. I need to speak from my diaphragm. Lighthouse. That voice you hear, not this one, is the very dapper, the very cool Mr. Craig Hammond. Good morning, my friend.
11: Good morning, Joe, on this beautiful National Lighthouse Day.
10: Yeah.
11: There's nothing more beautiful than a lighthouse on a coast. When I was in Ireland, we saw a few lighthouses off the Irish Sea. Beautiful. I understand Bob Redd's going to be with us here in just a few minutes, but right now I think we have someone on the line.
10: We do. We have Matthew Gallagher with Americans for Prosperity, West Virginia, to talk about West Virginia's legislative scorecard. Good morning, Matt.
12: Hey, good morning, gentlemen. How you doing?
11: We're doing fine.
12: Happy Lighthouse Day. It's funny you mentioned the one there in Summersville. I remember a few years ago when they were doing Fallout 76, the video game based in West Virginia. There were a bunch of people touring, and that was one of the big items that everyone was very

0: surprised to hear that we had in the state was a great big lighthouse in a landlocked state.
1: Wonder what the history on that was. It for shipping or what? Somersville couldn't be.
0: Well, there's... I don't know how many ships you got coming through there, Somersville, but
2: yeah, but it's still
0: but that's all right.
1: All there
0: it's
1: is a little
0: landmark to have.
1: A little creek.
2: That's and that Fallout 76 is a great game. I'm glad you played that, man.
0: Yeah, I did. I played it with a bunch of guys here from the state for a good while. It's nice to see the state get the recognition just in other kind of popular culture areas that it ought to.
2: Yes.
1: Well, tell us about the scorecard.
0: Yeah, yes, sir. So the scorecard is a tool that's meant to help citizens really connect with the most important key pieces of legislation passed or discussed in the past legislative session. So this is our 2026 scorecard, and that includes some of the big conversational topics during the session of, you know, education freedom, the governor's tax cuts, the portable benefits accounts. And what we do is we put together the votes that are taken on all these key issues. We record precisely how delegates and senators voted, and we put together a document that informs citizens of how their delegate and senator voted on those precise issues, right? It's tough sometimes for your average everyday person to track everything that goes on during the legislative session. So we put together all this information so that they can follow along, that they can engage in the legislative process and, kind of keep track about what's going on.
1: Oh, sounds like a handy tool for any voter or citizen. What are some of the issues that really pop out?
0: Yeah, there were a couple of the real big ones were the governor's tax cut. Mm-hmm. Governor Morrissey offered a 10% personal income tax cut, which made its way through the Senate, but died in the House. It didn't die in the House. It was the chairman of House Finance refused to offer the 10% cut, instead only offering a 5% cut. That's one of the big ones, right? You had the Hope Scholarship in that very same committee under that very same chairman experienced, a bit of turbulence. The House Finance Committee originated a bill that would have really gut the Hope Scholarship, right? It would have knocked it out of its top spot as the nation's gold standard school choice. It would have knocked off a bunch of the children who used that, particularly special ed, kids in special ed programs. It would have reduced the Hope Board's much-needed flexibility to providing school choice for kids who need that uniquely tailored option. So those are the two big ones, right? But we also have civil service, the Team West Virginia bill. We have Portable Benefit Creation Act, which the governor signed a few weeks ago, as well as safeguarding the right to try, right? Cutting-edge medicine for people who desperately need it.
1: Hmm. That's an interesting one. How many total bills on the scorecard or issues?
0: About 10, right? Mm-hmm. There's about 10 total, though, the Hope Scholarship funding kind of maybe, you may consider that one or two, right? Depends on how you qualify it. Because the scorecard defines bills that we support, but also, like Calvin Coolidge said, mm-hmm. sometimes killing bad bills are just as important as passing good ones. Mm. And so there are bills on our scorecard that we opposed, right? We wanted to oppose the originating bill regarding Hope Scholarship, right? That would have knocked a bunch of special ed students and restricted, knocked them off the program. That would have restricted the Hope Scholarship Board's flexibility. But also there were bills that we opposed, like the Creating Team West Virginia Corporation Act.
1: Mm-hmm.
2: Well, that's interesting. And we're speaking with Matt Gallagher from Americans for Prosperity, West Virginia. And Matt, how can people, let's talk about our representatives. Let's talk about our local state senators, our House delegates. How can we see how they voted and how they scored with this?
0: Yeah, so

0: they can go to wvscorecard.com. They can type in at the very top of that web page, you'll see a place to type in your zip code. You can go to the website, you can type in the zip code, and it will filter who your delegate and senator is. So you can click and see both your delegate, your senator, whoever represents you, precisely how they voted on these key issues. Now, this is our 2026 legislative scorecard.
1: Correct.
0: So these most recent bills will be right there at the top. We do have past year's legislative scorecards as well. So, you know, it's important to notice, right, if you want to be engaged in the process, how your delegates and senators voted this year. But also, if you're curious how they voted in past years, it's available as well.
1: Well, and it's going to be it'd be a good resource with Election Day coming up in November and some very key elections, especially at the legislative level in our area. So we really appreciate you putting this together. Before we let you go, Matt, anything standing out as far as what are some of the key indicators of the upcoming elections? What are you thinking might happen? Are we going to be status quo in West Virginia, or are we ripe for change?
0: Oh, it's always so much of elections depend on how much you're willing to do. There absolutely can be upsets that happen, and it depends on how much work a candidate's willing to put in. We've seen candidates who hit their ground games and knock doors and do the basics of campaigning right, upset long-standing elected officials. So I think in West Virginia, you'll probably see throughout the U.S., I would expect a bit of a high blue tide, right? I don't want to say blue wave, but, you know, a high tide. And here in West Virginia, I don't think we'll be entirely immune from those effects. That said, if candidates do the basics right, they knock doors, if they raise money, and if they talk to their citizens and get out there and get their message out, I think they will, those candidates will prevail.
2: Well, we'll go to WV Scorecard. Is that the...
1: WVScorecard.com.
0: Mm-hmm. Yeah, WVScorecard.com. Yeah, you can go there and you can see the interactive filter option. And you can also look at the PDFs, which detail year by year precisely how delegates and senators voted and on which bills they voted for and against.
2: Are they printable, or that would be hard?
1: No, it wouldn't be hard at all.
0: Yeah, absolutely. You can print them off. Yeah, absolutely. We have them going back to about 2018. So if you feel compelled to print off all 8 years, hey, we'd love to see it.
1: Don't forget you can learn more about their organization, AmericansForProsperity.org. Matt, we appreciate your time, brother.
2: Hey, one question.
1: Y'all go for it.
2: And this is just yes or no, because we won't get into it, because it's a very contentious and very...
1: Please don't be what I'm hearing.
2: It's a very touchy issue in many parts of West Virginia. Was the bill for CON, Certificate of Need, is that near the scorecard or going to be on one soon?
0: It's not on the 2026 scorecard. But we have high hopes that it will be on the 2027 legislative court.
2: Well, enough said. Well, Matthew,
1: appreciate you, Matt.
2: Thank you for stopping by.
0: Yeah, thank you for having me. I appreciate it. And hey, anytime you got any other questions, we're happy to answer.
2: All righty. Thank you.
1: Thank you, Matt.
0: All right. Thank you, gentlemen.
2: Bob Red is with us. Oh, later in the program, somebody from Wayfair.
1: Donna is going to call from Wayfair Appalachia. There's a big bluegrass concert tonight we're going to learn about.
2: Oh, great. Bob, I was just going over the six most regrettable decisions made by Major League Baseball. And shall I just go from six to one?
3: Sure.
2: Number six, too many...
1: Wait. Who's bad? Who
2: put this together?
1: Yeah.
2: Can you see who that fellow who put it together 10 years ago?
1: Oh, okay.
3: I cannot see that.
1: No, it's okay, but it's a list not curated by you, is what I'm saying.
3: No, it's not a curated list.
2: It is.
1: It's nothing you
2: it
1: made
2: is.
1: Up. It's something from somebody else. Okay.
2: No.
1: I just wanted to clarify, because we know where you stand on
2: it. It is mine.
3: Oh, okay.
2: Yeah. And I should say that Norris Cantor, Judge Dave Faber, passed this with flying colors.
4: Of course they did.
2: Number six. The sixth most regrettable

0: and made by Major League Baseball, artificial playing surface.
1: I can lean toward that.
0: Natural.
1: Yeah, grass. I'm more of a natural guy. In the 70s, I was an artificial guy, but now play it on grass.
0: In a dirt infield.
1: Yeah.
0: Yay. You're doing good. I'll give you your score.
2: Now, hold on. You're talking about a baseball purist as well. Bobby D is.
0: Yeah.
2: Well, he's like you.
0: He's not for or against the first two. He just won't lose sleep.
1: Right.
2: Yeah. Right.
0: The third most regrettable decision made by Major League Baseball in their winter meetings, these are designated hitters.
1: 100% agree. It should have never happened. The pitcher should still be batting.
0: Yes.
2: I agree.
0: There's this guy on Houston that leads the league in batting, home runs, and RBIs. I believe it's Yordan Alvarez.
1: Mm-hmm.
0: He's going to be a triple crown, not just for the American League, but like baseball. But he's a DH. He's getting older. But, oh, is he? They can put him at first base occasionally. The second most regrettable decision made by Major League Baseball, interleague play.
1: 100% agree.
0: All right, you're getting now. You're getting. And the number one most regrettable decision made by Major League Baseball is lowering the pitcher's mound.
1: I agree.
0: Hey, see, you got.
1: See, we agreed on just about everything.
0: Four, with not losing sleep over two, I'd say you're batting 550,
1: yeah,
0: 600. That's Hall of Fame, hey. Right there. And you know why they lowered the pitcher's mound.
1: Oh, right? Bob Gibson's great year in 1967. They were scared of him.
0: They were say everybody at the winter meeting said, Bob Gibson owns the game. There's no 1.0.
1: And they lowered it 5 inches. That's a big lowering.
0: And for our listeners, explain how big a difference 5 inches is for, it's a batter's dream.
1: Probably 20% velocity on the pitch, on the pitcher.
0: Yes. Yeah. And it's coming down.
1: Coming down. You have that angle, higher angle coming down, which would make it harder to hit. And they just did not want a pitcher dominating like that because, hey, still to this day, what puts people in the stands? Home runs,
0: slugfest. But, you know, I enjoy a squeaker, you know.
1: Good old 1-0 game.
0: Like the White Sox lost last night.
2: Because in every
0: 12-11,
2: every at bat
0: in 13
2: matters.
0: Innings. What's that?
2: Every at bat matters.
1: Yes. Right.
2: You know, did it give him
1: strategy other than hitting a 3-run homer?
2: Exactly.
0: Mm-hmm.
2: Well, I mean, small ball. I love small ball.
1: I do too.
2: I mean, singles, doubles, bunting,
0: stolen bases.
2: It's that's baseball.
0: Bunts.
2: It's a chess match.
0: Oh, it's
1: that's what I loved about the West Virginia baseball team this
2: year. That's how they did. The success they had was small ball.
1: Small ball, and they were great.
0: They were
2: so fun to watch.
0: Unbeatable up until,
1: until they ran to North Carolina.
2: Hey, that's all right. At least we lost in the Oklahoma won.
1: We lost in the semis.
0: Hey, that's like going to the
1: Final Four.
0: Yes. But if you ever mention lowering the mound to a baseball purist, Bob Gibson is the first word they say. First two words. He owned the game.
1: He really did.
0: Boy, they said. But you know, that year, the National League the batting title was, I think, somebody who hit 295. And Carl Yastrzemski hit like 302, which is that was the batting title.
1: Mm-hmm.
0: You didn't have these
1: 350s.
0: Rod Carew must have came later.
1: I think 67 may have been Carew's very first year as a rookie. Yeah,
0: I thought for sure he'd be the next 400 hitter.
1: He came close. He and George Brett came close.
0: Wow. But it's because of the mound, I think.
1: Yeah.
0: Well, very good. Well, I give you, and Joey, I think you went, I'll give you a 635 batting.
2: That works. I'll take it.
1: Yeah, but he's a Yankee fan.
2: I am, yes.
0: I'm 1,000. Yankees. I'm bad 1,000 on
1: this. Well, you made the list.
0: School's about to begin.
1: Yep, we're getting right back into the school year. Over in Tazewell County, we come back as teachers on Tuesday. Students come back on the 17th.
0: Gosh. Wow. And then it's on.
1: It's on.
0: Wow. And I like how you, as you teach history, how you kind of

0: love to blend some modern current events and how history all ties in.
1: Yeah, I try to take things from the past and show the kids how it relates to today. You know, there are certain things in history we could look at it and say, wow, that's going on right now. So what's the purpose of that? We can learn from the good things. We can learn from the bad things and go forward. Just not be blind to everything.
0: Do you teach American world or Western?
1: American history. And this year I'm teaching world geography also.
0: Oh,
1: yeah.
0: You couldn't ask for a better time.
1: Oh, I love it.
0: Gulf of Hormuz. You could.
1: Right.
0: They're going to have to find it. It's. The whole world is focusing on that.
1: Mm-hmm.
0: So, yeah. When will, and that is for two semesters, isn't it?
1: It's for the full year, yes.
0: Yeah. Wow. Textbook? Now, hey, do they still have textbooks or is everything online or something?
1: Well, you know, to be honest, last year I used the textbook very sparingly, but a lot of online material. I think I'm going to go a little bit more to the textbook this year.
0: I remember when I went. We had to get all those books, you know, and we had carrying them home and all that. I just left mine at school. I'll read it when I get back to school. But remember the, I don't know if you're old enough. Yes, you are. The overhead projector.
1: Oh, yeah. We used to love those things. I'd pull them out.
0: Yeah.
1: I'd always want to write on them.
0: Joey, do you remember the overhead projector?
2: Oh, of course, man. That was, you know, especially when you had the dude with the little, they had that. Like a dry erase marker, you know, the old the old clear
1: and the transparent sheets.
2: And they could just draw on there or whatever. Especially if you would catch them with their back turned, you can go and do shadow puppets over the line.
0: Those things got...
1: Ask your dad about me doing that.
2: I don't want to. get him fired up.
0: Those things could get warm. They had a hot lamp.
1: Oh, yeah.
0: Is there still blackboards in school? Or chalkboards?
1: We have whiteboards. Oh. Dry erase.
0: And just as good, actually probably better.
1: Yeah, you don't have to chalk dust.
0: All that does.
1: Actually, what I use more than anything is the video screen. You can write right on it. It's a whiteboard on the video screen.
0: You have a big monitor?
1: It's like a 50-inch monitor.
0: Jumbotron.
1: Yeah. I'd love to have that to watch football on Sundays.
0: Mm-hmm. Oh, wow. Is the teacher-to-student ratio still in this day and age probably 20?
1: That's about one? Right. Yeah. Largest class I had last year, I think, had 23 students. Mm-hmm. Smallest had 10. Mm-hmm. So, yeah.
0: And are you all grades of high school? Or?
1: This year, yeah, because I also have a contemporary issues class. So I'll have freshmen in world geography. I won't have any sophomores. I'll have juniors and seniors in contemporary issues, and I'll have juniors in U.S. history.
2: Man, what a year to be teaching contemporary issues.
0: Yeah.
2: In a midterm election year and how things can really change.
1: And like what's going on in the world.
2: Exactly, yeah.
0: And there's a lot going on.
1: A lot.
0: How about civics? Do they still teach that?
1: Yeah, I think that's all wrapped into all of the social studies classes, all the way up from maybe 6th, 7th grade.
0: I'm so glad there's an emphasis on that instead of just the STEM issues. I mean, math is important, biology, chemistry. Boy, when it came to math, I wanted the easy way out. Hey. I mean, I was good on divisions, multiplication, fractions, but when the quantum theories, I just said, hey, I just looked out the window. And,
1: hey. Joey, any idea what my college math requirement, how I fulfilled it?
2: Something about statistics.
1: History of math.
2: Math, that's even cooler, man. I didn't know they taught us. That's an interesting topic.
1: I had a course on the history of math. I'm like, no, I'm not going to touch this.
0: And how'd you do? Okay.
1: I got an A in it.
2: I think that's awesome.
0: Wow. And I got through high school with my final required math class was, it was... Statistics? No, the laws of probability.
2: Probability.
0: Yeah. And we, for the whole semester, we would draw straws, flip coins. I mean, that's not all we did. But it was really, I learned how how some things are probable, some things are possible, some things are likely, some things are improbable.
2: Like flipping a coin.
0: Yeah.
1: Hey, and that's how you determine what's good in baseball. Probability.
2: I took statistics.
1: 3 out of 10.

0: again,
1: in
0: you're
1: college,
0: batting well.
1: As an elective, just so I can learn baseball averages. Dr. Norman Mirsky of Bluefield State taught statistics, and he made it fun. You learned about statistics. You learned about how to calculate averages. And and just anytime you see a stat, you can understand it now.
0: Yeah.
1: And how they divide and the importance of it.
2: Divide the lower number by the larger number, and you get the percentage.
1: Right. Yeah. It's brilliant, man.
2: Can imagine getting...
1: But I would love to know the history of math.
2: History of math.
0: I don't recall any of it, but...
1: but it's still cool.
2: Wonder if it's still offered.
0: It's hard to say. They probably caught on that people like us journalism majors and said, oh, they're taking the easy way out and not taking advanced algebra or something.
2: I might go to the WVU website and audit.
1: See if you can audit.
2: I'm going to audit it. Yeah.
1: Hey, would you like to take a quick break before Donna calls in and
2: talk
1: about Wayfair Appalachia and what's going on?
2: On this... National Lighthouse Day. We need a lighthouse in Bluefield.
1: We do.
2: We'll take a break and we'll be right back.
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0: and they're fire.
1: Yeah.
2: Do we have a guest from Wayfair? Oh, not yet.
0: Donna hasn't called yet. So we can talk, whatever you want to talk about.
2: Hey, I ran and I think we talked about this last time. I was reading this disturbing, this was the, some was the something year, it was an anniversary when Michael Jackson married Anna Marie Presley or something.
3: Mm-hmm.
2: Yeah. I hope it's not true, but they said his father was kind of a stern disciplinarian.
3: To be honest, he was abusive, according to many of the biographies and biopics that have come out, that he was abusive to his children.
2: Not just strict.
3: Not just strict.
2: Maybe it crossed the line.
3: Mm-hmm.
2: Oh, that could really have an effect on kids.
3: Very much.
2: Yeah. Well, I was reading, and some of it was disturbing, and I didn't, you know, I thought maybe it was somebody's opinion, but
3: there was a movie out several years ago about it, and
2: they portrayed him as?
3: Mm-hmm.
0: Colin Domingo played Joe Jackson in a new Michael Jackson biopic, Michael, that just came out.
2: They say did the mother try to mitigate?
3: She was the calming force.
2: Yeah. Well, bless their souls. Grew up in Gary, Indiana.
3: Yeah.
2: Right.

0: Right across the line of Chicago. Yeah. There's two Garys. I wonder if there's more than one Gary.
1: Probably so. Sure.
0: Wherever U.S. Steel was.
1: Yeah. Gary, Indiana came after Gary, West Virginia. It was a year after.
2: Reckon.
1: Mm-hmm. You had to have the coal mines before you had the steel mills, right?
2: Makes sense.
0: I didn't know that.
1: And one was in 1902. The other was in 1903 or 1904. Indiana
0: so
1: followed.
0: We're first. Where's the name Gary come from? Was that,
1: It's Albert Gary. He was an official with U.S. Steel at that time.
0: And they thought to name the town,
1: after him.
0: And Gary, to this day, in West Virginia, is still a incorporated city. They're having some challenges.
1: Major challenges and problems there. U.S. Steel built great infrastructure during the first part of the 20th century all the way up to the 50s, 60s. But that infrastructure's going down, the water system, the sewage system. They're all – they can't afford to keep them up now.
0: At the time, it was state-of-the-art,
1: wasn't it? It was. At the time, it was the only place in McDowell County that had a sewage system. Everyone else was dumping it into the rivers.
0: Yes. Wow. That is amazing. Yeah, and a very good one.
1: Mm-hmm.
0: Solid. Oh, and then you had water.
1: Mm-hmm.
0: Wow. Treatment plants, everything. Mm-hmm. Well, how about Sky Gusky? Has that still got that golf course?
1: The course is still there. Oh. They call it the Black Wolf course now.
0: Oh.
1: And it's still there.
0: How about Bantam Market?
1: Oh, Bantam's cornerstone of Gary for the last, 50 years.
0: Hoppy Horn.
1: Yeah.
0: I used to drive that way, and then I'd leave Gary, and then I'd wind up in, I had a stop in Thorpe, mm-hmm. and then Pageton. I think it's in that order.
1: It is.
0: Then Jenkins Jones, and then there's a gravel road out of Jenkins Jones, and I can come out in Abbs Valley. People didn't know that.
2: That's paved now, isn't it, Bob?
1: Yes, it is.
0: Yeah. Then Pocahontas, and then through.
2: Yeah, so actually, you can come over.
0: It's quick.
2: There's one way you can come back and be right there at the backside of the Pocahontas exhibition coal mine.
1: That's Pilchestan Mountain.
2: Yeah.
1: And that'll take you up across through Leckie and Anawalt.
2: That's my family's stomping ground, man.
0: Oh, really?
2: Yeah, Jarvis, Sadler's, and Bailey's all down in that area. It's my family's homeland.
0: And the shortest way from Bluefield would be not to go to Elkhorn and across. Well, I guess you could.
2: You could go to Mayberry and go across there, too, right?
1: Yeah, because there's a little fork in the road there coming from Pocahontas. Go one way, you go toward Anawalt. Go that way, you go to what's called Barlow Hollow there in Mayberry.
0: Boy, McDowell, in
2: please,
0: its
2: you
0: day.
2: Mispronounced that. It's Barlow Holler.
1: I know.
2: Yeah, you're from down, you're from the Free State. You got to say Holler. It's H-O-L-L-O-W, but it's Holler.
0: It's just rich with history. And Matt Deal's grandmother, her name was Rose
1: Marino.
0: Yes, wrote a pretty good history
1: mm-hmm.
0: of it. And very helpful for people to. And you think, well, we just think of McDowell, a lot of folks, as, Mayberry, Switchback, North Fork, Kimball, Welch. But then there's Davie and Twin Branch. And
1: there's a lot of places.
0: Roterfield, Yeager, Berwyn.
1: Crumpler. You're getting ready to say Crumpler, yeah.
0: Oh, I ran into a lady who taught at Crumpler at the post office.
1: Get out of here. My brother's first job out of college was teaching at Crumpler. Oh.
0: And, there were some Mercer students that were allowed to go because they were right over
1: there.
0: Yeah. I like inter-district cooperation.
1: Yeah.
0: So you can't just, if you live 20 miles away but there's a school 300 feet from you, you should be allowed.
1: Right. You should be allowed to go there.
0: I think they did that in Squire and Bishop. I think you could be a Bishop, West Virginia, but you went to the Virginia school or mm-hmm. something like that, or vice versa. Well, we're expecting a call from.
2: Well, just we can help promote what she was wanting to talk about. There's a couple things. 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Tonight, they're going to be having Mama's Black Sheep Sweep Led a Duo featuring Colleen Clark at the Crossroads Saloon at the Wayfair. 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But coming up later this fall, they're going to be bringing back something that was really, really. Oh, wait. August 20th, guess who's playing there at Wayfair?
0: Who?
2: Matt Deal.
0: Are you
2: He's coming home. He's coming back from Savannah, Georgia to have a concert August 20th.

0: Very cool. 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
1: I felt sorry for Zorhan Mandami. He was went up to a stage. It was all about community policing and things like that. He was only able to speak for, I think it was very rude. I think it was very, bad form. He was able to speak for about 30 seconds, and the boos just never stopped. And the reason I felt sorry for him was he showed up. He wanted to say his piece. But it reminded me when I was mayor of Bluefield, and George Jones was a country singer and still good. And they asked me to give him the key to the city. And it was at the Granada before it was restored. And I got up, and when they announced, they booed me. I mean, it never stopped. And I finally was able to give the key to him. But it dawned on me why I was being booed. Because the day before, and I guess it was on the headlines that day, I was also on the Board of Public Health, and I think I was the deciding vote on to have clean indoor air. It was back when people could smoke anywhere.
2: You're the demon.
1: Yeah. And at the public hearings, it was brutal. I mean, people were not threatening, but very intimidating and in your face and all that, all because we wanted one section to have clean indoor air. Well, and then it was...
0: wasn't even about eliminating the smoking section. No. This was just about separating and having separate ventilation systems.
1: Separate ventilation. Gotcha. Well, and so it dawned on me, and I said to the audience, I said, it must be the smoking ordinance, right? And then they got worse.
0: You know how to play a crowd.
1: And you couldn't see them because there was so much smoke in there. I said, I know you're out there somewhere. Well, that made it even worse. So, but I've experienced
0: it. I think you should put your hat back in the ring. Get back into politics.
1: Nah,
0: you're like me.
1: It was fun.
0: You know, there's still establishments in this area that allow smoking. Gambling establishments, private clubs, a.k.a. bars, and at bingo halls.
1: Oh, in bars?
0: Yeah, they can still smoke in
1: bars. But, you know, there's a place in Washington, D.C., and I want to make sure I pronounce it right. Fuddruckers?
0: Fuddruckers. It's a chain.
1: They were the first restaurant in Capitol Hill. Oh, it is a chain? Oh, okay.
0: Yeah, it's a chain. The defunct
1: like First thing. Avenue or something. And they decided to go smoke-free. And everyone thought they'd be out of business in 2 months. They were lined up.
2: I was going to say, it probably boomed.
1: It did?
2: Yeah.
1: Wow. Do you prefer clean air?
2: Yes, I do.
0: Everybody does. Even smokers do.
1: Do you know, now it's not even an issue.
2: No.
1: If you went in and something was smoking, you'd probably leave, you know? It's like, it's a 95% thing now. So, but thank you, B. Payne and Miss Turney, for holding tight and getting that passed. So,
0: hey, Bob Red's with us on National Lighthouse Day here on Radioactive. Bob, you're a teacher, current teacher in the school system of Tazewell County. And you said you're going to be teaching current issues, correct?
2: It's called contemporary issues, but yeah.
0: Contemporary issues. Give us a lesson plan of how you would address the ongoing conflict with Iran right now. Would you try to do it dual side? Would you try to look at it, what's going on with Iran, why we're attacking them? And
2: I think the first thing we need to do is go back and look at the history as to why Iran does not like the United States. Let's go all the way back to 1953, look at the root cause of it when the United States and Britain overthrew their democratically elected official prime minister and installed the Shah of Iran.
1: Mm-hmm.
2: That is the root cause.

0: Everything else since then has just snowballed. So in order to understand what's going on now, you have to understand what caused it.
1: There you go.
2: Touche.
1: The Shaw's son is still, still around. I hope he doesn't have any ideas. He might. yes, if you really can't grasp what's going on today unless you know what's happened
0: before. And the reason that they overthrew Mossadegh, who was the prime minister, was he wanted to nationalize or bring the oil companies under Iranian control. They did not have any control of the oil industries. The British and the Americans did. And he was trying to do that. It's like, hey, we want our share of it. It's our oil.
1: For sure. And the big corporations, BP or whoever they were, said, hey, you know, we're big boys.
0: And it was BP.
1: It was. So, and they were probably going to accommodate the world and not close the Gulf. I mean, they would have, they just said, hey, it's like our coal in our ground.
0: Right.
1: We wouldn't, well, we've worked with the coal companies.
0: But the coal companies took it and didn't really do anything.
1: There was the excise
0: here.
1: Tax. Hey, where were you in 1982?
0: That was my senior year of high school.
1: Well, it was on this day, 1982, 44 years.
0: Or actually, I would have been in band camp at WVU right now.
3: Yeah.
1: The penny went from copper to 97.5% zinc with a little copper coating because they found that it costs more to make a penny than it was worth. Now the penny's gone.
0: Yeah, I think that's the reason they got rid of it. It costs more to make it than it was worth.
2: Still amazing, man.
1: And everybody's, did you notice people are rounding up and rounding down?
0: Yeah.
1: Like, I think Walmart does not, I made 2 cents at Walmart the other day because I think my bill was 80, it was point, 83 cents.
2: And you paid with cash.
1: And I paid with cash, so instead of getting 3 cents back, 2 cents back, I got a nickel. I made 3 cents because they round up or down. And at the post office, stamps now are 82 cents, but if you only buy one, it's 80 because they can't give you the pennies.
0: Can't give you the penny.
1: But if you buy two, it's a penny more. So it's 82 and 82 is 164. They charge you $1.65.
0: Yeah.
1: So, but the nickel will go away someday, maybe.
0: I think, I know it's controversial, but I think eventually cash will evaporate.
1: Yeah, and it's too bad.
0: Mm-hmm.
1: I was reading a report by the FDIC, Federal Deposit, and they found that in southern West Virginia, anywhere between 8 and 11% of people operate on cash. They
2: because
1: don't
2: they
1: have
2: can't bank.
1: The bank accounts, and nothing against it, but the fees, and if you drop below a certain balance, you have to pay more fees, and if you overdraft, you pay... You're almost tormented. I mean,
2: that's why you have individuals paying bills with money orders. So they're having to pay extra to get just to send money to somebody.
0: Yeah.
1: And you can't get in a football game now.
0: Yeah.
1: The West Virginia Secondary Schools Activities Commission has told all schools do not accept cash. And I understand it's hard to count, but there's some folks that don't have credit cards. Or
0: and a lot are going digital with game attendance. You go to a major league game today, you don't get a ticket, you have it on your cell phone.
1: So what if it was a historic World Series game?
0: I know, and you want to keep that stub.
1: Just a screenshot?
0: Yeah.
1: And then print it out?
0: Yeah.
1: Wow.
0: Speaking of stubs, I've got a stub from Cal Ripken's game where he tied Lou Gehrig's record, and I was just curious to see what it was worth, and I'm like, hey, I'm going to get this thing out and sell it.
1: How much is it?
0: It can go anywhere from $250 to $500. Whoa. And I just recently found it. And that day, they did not rip the tickets. You know how they usually tear the stubs off?
1: Mm-hmm.
0: They used an embosser, and they embossed it.
2: Oh, that's cool.
0: Yeah.
1: Better yet.
0: Right. Wow. So the whole ticket is still intact.
2: That's awesome.
0: I just looked at it the other day, and I'm like, oh, yeah, I got to sell this.
1: I was watching some replays of the late 90s.

0: And I'm beginning to think, now don't get me wrong, ladies and gentlemen, but I'm thinking, even though I like close games and pitching duels, the steroid era was a great era.
1: Oh.
0: I saw a Canaseco home run.
1: It was exciting. That
0: was a moonshot.
1: Yeah.
0: Bobby, Barry Bonds and Soto, what was his name from the Cubs?
1: Sammy Sosa.
0: Sammy Sosa. Who else? Oh, Rafael.
1: Mark McGuire. Rafael Palmeiro.
2: Oh,
0: they were going yard.
1: Well, you know what? My argument always has been steroids are not going to make you hit a baseball.
2: Nope.
1: You have to have the skill and the talent to hit it in the first place.
0: Yeah.
2: Yep.
1: And if you can't do that, steroids aren't going to give it to you.
0: Steroids gave it the extra, the ability to hit one is just regular skill. But if you had steroids, did it help it go farther?
1: See, I don't think so, because you look at a guy like Joe Morgan, who was 5'7", 5'6", who had 25, 30 home runs for the Reds back in 75 and 76. He's a little guy.
0: Yeah.
1: He hit moonshots.
2: Well, look at Altuve from Houston.
1: Right.
0: Yeah, he can go deep.
1: He can.
0: Yeah. Well, yeah, so we didn't know what it was, did we?
1: No.
0: Back then.
1: And the thing was, it wasn't illegal at the time.
0: No. And that's why I think Barry Bonds should be in the Hall of Fame.
1: Mm-hmm.
0: Because he did nothing wrong.
2: So
0: or nothing illegal. He didn't break any rules.
1: Right. No. Nothing illegal.
0: I think
2: Pete Rose
0: should be. Donald Trump.
1: Don't get me going on that.
2: Did Shoeless Joe ever get
1: No.
2: in? He's still not either.
1: He's still not in. Pete and Shoeless Joe have been taken off the restricted list. So some think that they may get in.
2: Now, that would be the Veterans Committee that elects him.
1: Yes,
2: correct?
1: It would.
2: Okay.
0: Donald Trump called the commissioner and told him, I want Pete Rose in the Hall of Fame. Now, that might have hurt his chances. Who knows? You know, could have. But Shoeless Joe's not in.
1: No.
0: Oh. And nor should Mr. Comiskey. Wasn't he ripping off those players?
1: He was, and yeah. He's in.
0: Yeah. Wow.
1: The guy that caused the White Sox scandal of 1919, the root cause of it is in the Hall of Fame, a player on that team who, it was proven, did not take part in it, is not. Shoeless Joe.
0: That's an injustice.
1: It is.
0: Wow. I didn't know the Comiskey was in.
1: Mm-hmm.
0: I loved his park, but... Well, baseball will always. Who do you think is going to be the hot teams now? Are Tampa Bay, Yankees, and then you have 500 teams that are leading divisions.
1: I think Milwaukee is awesome.
0: Cubs are good.
1: Cubs are good. Red Sox have been hot lately.
0: They just won three in a row.
1: So
0: it's going to be a good playoff.
1: I would like to see Milwaukee in the World Series just because they've never won a World Series.
0: They've been in.
2: That run with the head CeCe.
1: Yeah.
2: When they got CeCe Sabathia that year, which his son is playing for the Brewers. He signed with their minor league.
1: I saw that.
2: CeCe Sabathia, former pitcher for the Yankees, but took Milwaukee to the World. Did they make it to the World Series or NLCS that year?
1: Just the NLCS.
2: Yeah.
0: Was that the Robin Yount years?
1: No, it was after Yount. Yeah,
0: Paul Molitor.
1: After him.
0: You know, Paul Molitor, the White Sox had the first pick in the draft. I forget what year, 79 or something like that. And they had to choose between Paul Molitor or Harold Baines. They took Harold Baines, and they never regretted it. So
1: two Hall of Famers.
0: Yeah.
1: Couldn't go wrong.
0: Oh, what a choice.
1: Yeah.
0: We'll look forward to a really good. Now, the Beaver Graham game is on...
1: 28th.
0: Yeah.
2: Mm-hmm.
0: We had somebody try to do a history dig, because I think it's the 100th.
1: It's the 100th game. Not the 100th year, but the 100th game.
0: That's big. But how the phrase Beaver Graham started, because one is the mascot and the other is the school. And they said it's because the school was originally called
1: Beaver High School.
0: Yeah.
1: Yeah. It didn't become Bluefield High until they moved up on Cumberland Road. When was that, 50s?
0: 57.
1: Okay.
0: And a little tidbit. I was told this by Eddie McQuail.

0: I had it confirmed. 57 was the last year anyone attended this Beaver High School. But the class of 57 voted to have their graduation in the new school, to the not so happy class of 58, because they figured they'll be the first class to attend. They should be the first class to graduate. But 57 had their way. They graduated in the gym. They had the ceremony. And to this day, the class of 57 is known as the first and the last. The last to attend and the first to graduate. Yeah. So some great history. Who was Gary's main rivalry?
1: Welch.
0: Not Big Creek?
2: No, it was Welch, the Maroon Wave, baby. And that's why when Mount View was formed, everyone thought there'd be problems. But we got along great, the Gary and Welch kids.
0: To this day, I mean.
2: To this day, yeah.
0: Yeah. You know, Big Creek was on your schedule.
2: Oh, yeah. Big Creek was on the schedule. Yeager, North Fork, all the county schools played each other.
0: Even though there was a difference.
3: And what was the battle for the barrel?
2: Well, really, there wasn't that big of a difference. Welch and Big Creek were AAA back in the early 70s. Gary, Yeager, North Fork were all AA, but there wasn't a huge size differential. Mm.
0: And the barrel, the fight for the barrel, what's that called again?
2: They call it the golf tournament now, the Barrel Bowl, but they just used to call it the barrel game.
0: Mm. And a real barrel was shown?
2: Real barrel. And whoever got it, whoever won the game, would get to take the barrel. You'd paint it in your school's colors with the score of the game from that year.
0: You'd actually take custody.
2: You would take custody of it.
0: Wow. And then, so there's a lot of paint jobs on
2: Yeah.
0: there. Wait, we got to take one more?
3: Yes.
0: Yep. Oh, go ahead.
2: And they found it a few years back, and it's now at Mount View High School. Part of it's painted maroon and white. The other part's red and black.
3: That's awesome.
0: And that's the way it should be.
2: Yeah.
0: Hey, we'll take a break. We'll be right back.
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0: 1957 was the year the old Graham High School burned to the ground. So you opened a new one in Bluefield and Graham, and then they built where they're at now. So Graham High School is 69 years old.
1: Reckon.
0: Yeah. And it doesn't show. It's in great shape.
2: It's in good shape.
0: Yeah. I remember when they had the sinkholes and they had to just temporarily move the kids.
3: That was a weird schedule, man.
0: Over to the middle school, yeah.
2: That was back when I first came to town, back here. I don't remember that.
0: I think middle school went in the morning and high school went in the afternoon.
3: Bob will be praying for you and your students and the whole school this year, man. It's going
2: to
3: be.
2: Thank you very much. I'm looking forward to it. I told my wife the other day, I'm looking forward to getting back to it. I'm a little excited.
0: Will you be assigned the same?
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5: Redirecting the pressure. I'm Angelo Bavaro, Fox News. The White House is planning a pivot away from military action in Iran.
6: President Trump saying in a phone call with Axios, saying instead of increasing military pressure, as we've seen in past weekends, that instead the administration is going to increase economic pressure and wait for that to mount in Iran. The president says that they are semi-negotiating and that they're watching Iranian inflation. It comes as Iran issued new demands, which include wanting the U.S. to lift its naval blockade, pay for Iran war damages, and unfreeze Iranian assets. 75% of Americans say the conflict with Iran has not been worth the cost. That's according to a Marquette Law School poll.
5: Fox's Alex Hogan. The president is calling on Congress to impose tariffs on Iran in a new sanctions bill aimed at Russia and China. This comes as Iran discussed control over the Strait of Hormuz with Oman. War games are underway in Taiwan. Fox's Jeff Paul reports from Taipei.
7: The annual drills are meant to examine Taiwan's readiness amid growing Chinese pressure. China-Taiwan analyst Sung Wen-ti says this year is less about performative displays of firepower and more about improving combat capabilities. Civil preparedness is tested too, like here in the city of Kaohsiung.
8: And just like that, one of the largest cities here in Taiwan coming to a standstill. You can hear the warning sirens going off, basically telling people to get inside and take shelter. It is a drill meant to prepare everyone here on this island for the possibility of an incoming air attack.
7: Taiwan knows its defense can't solely rely on its soldiers. Everyone has a role to play. However, the U.S. is currently stalling on a massive $14 billion arms package to Taiwan.
5: President Trump called the weapons package for Taiwan a very good negotiating chip ahead of his visit to China in May. 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
5: The North American Aerospace Defense Command said F-16 fighter jets intercepted two aircraft near Bedminster, New Jersey today after they reportedly entered temporarily restricted airspace. NORAD aircraft safely escorted the general aviation planes out of that restricted area, according to officials. Temporary flight restrictions were in effect over Bedminster, where President Trump spent time at his golf club. Jury selection begins Monday in the trial of Duane Keefe D. Davis, the man accused of murdering rapper Tupac Shakur in 1996.
12: Prosecutors accused Davis of helping to arrange the drive-by

0: shooting that killed 25-year-old Tupac Shakur near the Las Vegas Strip nearly three decades ago. He's been in jail since late 2023 and has pleaded not guilty. Prosecutors are expected to portray him as the top dog who ordered the hit on Tupac and provided the murder weapon. Tupac's murder had gone cold until prosecutors say Davis started making public statements about his gang ties. Investigators also say Davis co-authored a 2019 memoir where he talked about wanting revenge back in 1996 after Tupac beat up his nephew. That book, along with police and media interviews, are all expected to be key to the prosecution's case.
1: Fox's CB Cotton. Davis claims he was not in Vegas when Tupac was killed. Suge Knight, who was with Tupac that night, is currently serving a 28-year sentence for a 2015 hit and run. He's expected to testify at Davis's trial. Sad news from the basketball world. Don Nelson, the second winningest coach in NBA history, has died. Nelson won five champs as a player with the Boston Celtics. Nelson is one of two coaches in NBA history to have at least 250 wins with three different franchises, Milwaukee, Dallas, and Golden State. His death was announced by the Golden State Warriors. No word yet on a cause of death. He was 86. I'm Angelo Bavaro, and this is Fox News.
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3: Partly cloudy skies, becoming mostly clear by daybreak, with a very light southwesterly breeze. Morning lows down into the upper 60s. For Monday, another beautiful day in store with mostly sunny skies. Warm, highs in the mid-80s. We do have a chance for a few rain showers late Monday night, especially around Beckley, with mostly cloudy skies. Morning lows in the mid to upper 60s. In the Cole Chevy Body Shop Weather Center, I'm meteorologist Jared Cirillo.
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6: 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If you want to be a part of the program, what's really sad, and this does dovetail into Election Day, and I think the most important midterm elections in our lifetime, is now we have 30 some odd DSA, communist, Bolsheviks, statists, you know, that believe in this spread the wealth mentality, Green New Deal, wide open borders, all the things that we have been chronicling day in and day out on the show, and that they're all there and they're all, you know, they're all running for office. And why I keep saying it's the most important midterm in our lifetime. And that's where my full focus is going to be now until Election Day. A little over 3 months now that we have this. And, you know, there are people that want to believe and put their faith, their hope, their trust in government. And I ask you to critically answer some questions. Do you think that your schools are run well? We pay more per capita per student than any industrialized country in the world with the worst results. How did those Obamacare keep your doctor plan and save on average $2,500 per family per year workout?

0: has lost doctors, millions lost plans, average person paying over 300% more, and over 40% of the country has one Obamacare exchange option. That's it. The Social Security lockbox, they raided it, they spent it. The same government that has given us trillions and trillions in debt that we will pass on to our children and our grandchildren. And I ask, why do people put their faith, hope, trust, belief in government, and then they want to give power to the defund, dismantle, open borders, eliminate the presidency, the Senate, pack the courts, democratic radical socialists, because that's where they are. Well, if you look at one other issue, if you want to put your trust in government, let's take a trip down memory lane and let's listen to Joe Biden and Dr. Anthony Fauci, 2021, telling you if you got the vaccine, you will not get COVID and you will not pass it on to others. Listen,
1: you're not going to get COVID if you have these vaccinations.
2: When you get vaccinated, you not only protect your own health, that of the family, but also you contribute to the community health by preventing the spread of the virus throughout the community. In other words, you become a dead end to the virus.
0: Dead end to the virus. And many believed, listen to the experts, listen to the doctors, turned out to be false. And by the way, I think there's evidence emerging that they knew it was false. Here's Fauci dodging questions when asked by a Fox News reporter on Friday, you know, about why he's pleading the fifth. Listen.
3: Dr. Fauci, do you regret the way you handled the hearing, pleading the fifth so much? Is there anything you would do differently on COVID, sir?
0: Nothing but silence. Crickets. Now, we have a 2022 clip of Fauci claiming a majority of scientists believe that COVID occurred naturally. And then the big lie, well, we think it's likely came from a wet market and bat. Nobody that knew believed it. And if you suggested that we funded it, you know, in other words, you paid for COVID at the end of the day. But here's Fauci.
4: If you look at what scientists from all over the world, and the conspiracy is that I sort of have these scientists on a string and I'm telling them what to do. Did you ever try and figure out what a German or a Swedish scientist would tell me if I told them what to do? Mm-hmm. I don't think it's for public consumption what they would tell me to go. They don't listen. They are of their own independent mind. And the vast majority of those people feel that you want to keep an open mind, that it should have been anything that happened. But the evidence that they have been working on for years strongly favors a natural occurrence. Does that mean it couldn't be a lab leak? Absolutely. I have a totally open mind to that. Mm. But an open mind doesn't mean there's equal probabilities of something happening, because you've got to look at what is the evidence and what are the data for one thing versus another. The scientists who wrote those papers in Science and Cell, they have pretty definitive data that these animals, which were outlawed and not allowed to be in a market where people can be in contact with them, were actually brought there because they bring in a lot of money. People buy them for ceremonial dinners, and yet they deny that. That's the thing that you really want them to come clean on.
0: This is personal for our next guest, Nicole Parker. She is the author of The Two FBIs, The Bravery and Betrayal I Saw in My Time at the Bureau, now often a Fox News contributor. And she pointed out that, you know, the crucial role the COVID scam and the cover-up, and she was an FBI special agent at the time, and she would have no part of it, no mask, no vaccine. Remember Fauci was laughing at the idea that a mask would work. Oh, mask isn't going to work. Maybe it'll stop one little droplet or two. And then it was one mask, then two masks, then maybe even three masks. It was crazy. And if you read the Fauci diary entry, Rand Paul put this out, officials would not admit the vaccine was not stopping the spread because it might weaken the legal case for mandates. That's not science, never mind ignoring the science of natural immunity. Nicole Parker joins us now. This became a huge issue for athletes. They weren't allowed to play their sport. This became an issue for in-person learning. This became an issue for people that put their heart and their soul and every penny they ever saved into a business like a restaurant. So why don't you explain what you had to deal with at the time?
5: Sean, thank you for having me. I think it's very important. People say, you know what, that was in the past. No, that actually wasn't in the past. The detrimental effects are still in full force in 2026 today. I can tell you, I

an FBI special agent in the Miami division. And this, again, was around the time frame of the COVID. We called it the COVID craze at the FBI. It hit an all-time high under the Biden administration. They started coming in and saying, you know, you've got to have the vaccine. You've got to wear the mask. There was a mask mandate. Sean, you know that I lost my best friend in the FBI, Special Agent Laura Schwarzenberger, February 2nd of 2021 under the Biden administration. And I can tell you that they were more concerned about COVID during that time frame than they were about the loss of two special agents. And it was over the top. We had to go to a memorial service. We had the honor and privilege to go to a memorial service for our two fallen agents at Hard Rock Stadium right here in Miami. And they literally sent an email out to FBI Miami stating that we had to wear masks at all times while we were commuting to and from the memorial. If you were with other people in the car, you had to have a mask on. You had to have the air conditioning on. You should have the windows lowered. You should not be eating anything. If you did, you could lower your mask and then raise it back over your mouth as soon as you were done swallowing the food. I mean, it was disgusting. And we had just lost two of our agents who were out there protecting children who were killed in the line of duty. And so again, for us, it was very personal. I can tell you that the FBI has some very amazing employees, and I refer to them as FBI 1. And under the Biden administration, they had opened up an investigation regarding the origins of COVID. And I know this because there were many conversations with people, and they're still talking about it now. It was under the weapons of mass destruction area of the FBI, which, you know, they would investigate things of this sort. Their directive is to investigate weapons that are designed to cause death or serious injury through toxic or poisonous chemicals, or a weapon that contains a biological agent or toxin. So this is something that the FBI has been investigating for years. And the FBI hires the best scientists around. Okay, these are people that have PhDs in molecular biology and immunology. They know what they are doing. And the FBI did. They originally opened up an investigation into the origins of COVID, you know, early 2020, late 2020, around that time frame, and they were working feverishly to get results and to see what happened. And I can tell you that the results that were coming back from the FBI seemed to make it look, and it appeared through information, witnesses, and evidence that it came from a lab. But all the other, you know, intel community individuals, you know, they were, no, not from a lab. We think it's from a wet market, things of that sort. Finally, then FBI Director Christopher Wray, back in 2023, went before and the Congress and said, you know, we have with moderate belief that it did come from a lab. But I can tell you that the problem internally at the FBI was that those that are tasked and have the knowledge, okay, these are experts in this field, and they are discovering evidence and truth. And because of politics and FBI 2 and certain individuals at the highest level ranks of the FBI, they were basically shut down. Okay, at the time, there were certain individuals, and I won't name their names, but very high level, they didn't want any political prosecutions to come from this investigation. In fact, they reached out to the individual office who opened the investigation and said, why are you doing this? Who authorized this? What are you doing? And he wanted it completely quashed. He wanted it shut down. He wanted it gone. And he basically, this is the same individual at the FBI who would not prosecute election crimes, BLM riots, you know, the COVID origins. They didn't want to be involved in that, but yet they were pushing vigorously for the January 6th misdemeanor prosecutions. And so it just was this continuous pattern at the FBI. And I think we all see now why the Otto Penn preemptive pardon in the final hour of Biden's administration was absolutely crucial to protecting Dr. Fauci and anyone else from, specifically Dr. Fauci, from any accountability. And I don't know if people realize, but that pardon was given on January 20th. That was on Inauguration Day when Trump was about to, you know, take the oath to become our next president again. And FBI 2 specifically played, I believe, and many others at the FBI believe that there were high-level individuals that played key roles in ensuring that there would be no accountability and that the American people continued to be lied to regarding the origins of COVID. And again, we can thank Tulsi Gabbard. We can thank whistleblowers. We can thank FBI 1. We can thank Rand Paul, Senator Johnson. There are many individuals who want the truth to come to light. But one thing I can say is even at the FBI, we were told to trust the science, mask mandates, get the vaccine. I myself am a woman of faith,
and something

0: criteria that I would not have to get the vaccine. Instead of
1: that is so outrageous to me. All right, quick break, right back. We'll have more with Nicole Parker on the other side, author of The Two FBIs, The Bravery and Betrayal I Saw in My Time at the Bureau. Later on, the AG of my free state of Florida talking about going after Anthony Fauci. We'll update you on that straight ahead. And your calls coming up next, 800-941-SHAWN is our number this Monday.
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0: All right, we continue our final moments with Nicole Parker. She wrote the book, The Two FBIs, The Bravery and Betrayal I Saw in My Time at the Bureau. I mean, everybody has their story. I mean, it's frustrating the amount of pressure that was brought to bear on me to tell my audience to get a vaccine. I'm not a medical doctor. I won't play one on radio or TV. I don't know anything about anybody that's listening or watching. I don't know their medical condition, their medical history, comorbidities they may have, pre-existing conditions they may have. And I was excoriated, and articles were written that if people listen to my advice, they'd die. And I'm like, I in good conscience would not listen to them. I just refused.
1: And I can tell you that the truth always comes to light. The truth will make you free. You know what? There may be a preemptive auto pen pardon, but you know what? We will all face our maker one day. And I think this teaches the American people a very important lesson. Don't just trust the science. Trust your gut and trust in God. And that's what bothered me about the FBI, is that they were not only behind the scenes, high-level executives, particularly one that wanted to shut down the COVID origins investigation and make sure that there was no accountability. But at the same time, they were more concerned about the restrictions of FBI employees internally. I can't tell you how many hours were wasted by employees who should be investigating violent crime, human trafficking, crimes against children, but instead they were off taking COVID tests. And I just thought it was absolutely reprehensible, and the lack of accountability, it's just wrong. And the only way I can reconcile it in my mind, Sean, is that, like I said, we will all face our maker one day. I was working on human trafficking at the time to look at the detriment that it caused to children, young children that were forced to go onto Zoom.
0: It was terrible.
1: Their devices all day. Do you think that's not where human traffickers prey on juveniles? It was
0: the whole your whole story, and only because of the constraints of time, Nicole, but your whole story, you signed up to be an FBI agent after 9/11. You know, this was a passion of yours. You were making a lot of money on Wall Street, very successful. And you do this, and then you're put in this position. It is so outrageous. This is why good people don't want to serve. It really is sad. We will talk more about it. Thank you for being with us. Thank you for sharing your story. We really appreciate it.
1: Thank you so much, and God bless y'all.
0: You too. All right, God bless. 800-941-SEAN if you want to be a part of the program. 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
6: Our legal experts on this show and others that I have, that I respect and I've read their commentary on, number one, think there are a couple of challenges as it relates to Dr. Fauci invoking the Fifth Amendment some 111 times last week. One, the legitimacy of the pardon that was given to him by Joe Biden in his final hours as president. Was it an auto pen pardon or did he sign it? I think that's more on the fringe level. The second thing that I think is probably, assuming that pardon holds up, and, you know, that part, look, the power of the pardon is absolute. I just believe that. I stand by that. It just is a fact. However, a pardon on the federal level does not prohibit states from doing their own investigations and holding people accountable for their actions and the impact that their policies slash lies slash potential crimes may have had on the people of their respective states. Now, the Attorney General of my free state of Florida, James Uthmeyer, is going to join us in a minute. But just to remind you, last week, here's Anthony Fauci. You know, this is just some of the many times he invoked the Fifth Amendment.
7: Although it pains me to do so, because of the respect I have for the legislative branch of government and my decades-long record of cooperating with Congress, under the advice of my attorneys, I will invoke my right under the Fifth Amendment of the Constitution to refrain from answering your questions.
8: Do you have that in front of you?
7: On the advice of counsel, I respectfully decline to answer based upon my rights under the Fifth Amendment of the Constitution.
8: Let the record record that the witness has refused to answer whether there's a folder in front of him.
9: Did you partner with Bill Gates on global health initiatives or vaccines?
7: On the advice of counsel, I respectfully decline to answer based upon my rights under the Fifth Amendment to the Constitution.
10: Just apologize to the people who you harmed through your actions. Will you say, do you have the dignity to just say you're sorry?
7: On the advice of counsel, I respectfully decline to answer based upon my rights under the Fifth Amendment to the Constitution.
6: Now, there's also the legitimacy question is, once you're granted a pardon, do you have the right to invoke the Fifth Amendment? Now, there are varying legal scholars that have different points of view on that. But I think Greg Jarrett summarized it best. The reason he's invoking the Fifth after saying in 2022 he would never do it is because they recognize, his lawyers recognize, that there are likely going to be states that will start investigating him. And I'm very proud of my state, the free state of Florida, is the first to do so. And James Uthmeyer joins us now, the first attorney general to exercise his state's rights to reveal the truth behind Fauci's crimes or potential crimes with the evidence that we heard last week. The federal pardon, you know, are they protecting? Is Joe Biden protecting? If this pardon is held up, in fact, will it protect

0: Anthony Fauci from things that he knew, revealed, for example, in Rand Paul's book, and then telling the public something very different. And as a result, people, the public, making decisions based on what he knew was false information. He's the highest paid government employee at the time. Anyway, Florida Attorney General James Uthmeyer joins us. Why do I believe you're going to be the first of many, as per usual? Because you're doing a great job here in the free state of Florida, but I suspect that there are going to be many other states that follow your lead.
1: Sean, thanks for having me. Yeah, I think you're right. I've been talking to a lot of my colleagues, and they're certainly interested in discovering the truth. We want to get down to what really happened. I think Senator Rand Paul, God bless him, he revealed a lot of new revelations that confirmed what a lot of people always thought, that Dr. Fauci was lying, that he was deceiving the American people, that he had major doubts privately, he's expressed them, we now know, about the safety and efficacy of these so-called medical treatments, including whether or not they should be injected into children. But as everybody knows, he was so concerned about book deals and fame and publicly, he didn't reveal a lot of those doubts. Instead, he was demanding that schools be closed, churches be closed, businesses be closed. So we're going to look. We now know there's deception. We certainly know there's injury, a lot of it. We're going to look at the personal gain, what type of financial benefits he had on the side, and there could be state issues. Nothing's off the table.
0: Well, you were shocked as I was at, you know, what a narcissist, egomaniac he came off as in his own diaries. Julia Roberts reached out to me today. I might be the sexiest man alive on this magazine, and all of this bizarre stuff in the middle of a pandemic. I was a little shocked by that.
1: You know, I wasn't surprised. I was angry. You know, a lot of people suffered because of what he did. You know, I couldn't be with my wife during a lot of the birth of our first child because of these COVID protocols. We've seen healthy athletes dying on courts, falling over, passing out after getting the injections.
0: By the way, that's from myocarditis. People need to understand that. That was very real, especially for athletes.
1: It absolutely was. The side effects on kids, not to mention the learning loss, the harms from masks, the billions and billions sucked out of our economy due to a lot of these mandates that were not based on real science. So there's a lot of injury. You know, I'm angry. Americans are angry. We need to get to the truth of it. And I think the revelations from the last couple of weeks give us a lot of new facts from which to base our investigations.
0: Rand Paul's book, and we had him on when the book was initially released, showed a flurry, and I don't know if you've had the time to look at it yet. I would strongly recommend that you do, a flurry of communication between Fauci and this is in the earliest days of COVID, even before people fully understood how bad this was going to be, that in fact they were talking about a number of things because they knew about the Eco Health Alliance, and the NIH, it turns out, funded the Eco Health Alliance. The Eco Health Alliance, they also knew, was funding the Wuhan Virology Lab, known for gain-of-function research and coronavirus research. In 2012, Fauci famously said, even if it caused a worldwide pandemic, he still supports gain-of-function research. Rand Paul put out a X post that he said they told the public a COVID lab leak wasn't plausible. Their own private messages say just the opposite. And he said, I'm launching the reading room, where the public now can review records related to my ongoing investigation, not just conclusions, but the actual documents. If, in fact, they knew this and they lied to the American people specifically, is there any criminal liability, and how does it work with him if now he has probably an auto pen pardon? Let's assume that that is upheld as being legitimate and there are questions there. How, as a state attorney general, do you go about a criminal investigation into all of this, and what are the things specifically that you're looking for in terms of potential charges?
1: Sure. Well, if a lot of this is proven true, it shows that while acting as a government employee, and yes, there are immunities and a lot of legal protections for government employees, but while in that position, he's saying a lot of things that he knows to be false. It's clear dishonesty, deception. There's injury. That's the easiest thing to prove here. So we really need

0: to look at a lot of these independent relationships, the research grants, who's receiving money at what time. I think Senator Josh Hawley highlighted well a lot of the independent monetary gains that Dr. Fauci was focused on. This could lead to civil liability. It could lead to criminal liability. Again, in Florida, nothing's off the table. We're going to investigate to the fullest any and all violations of Florida law. And no presidential pardon can provide immunity from state law liability. And he may still be liable for federal things, dishonesty before Congress, perjury. I don't believe the pardon, even, you know, if you do say the auto pen is valid, and we have our questions there, but if you treat it as valid, I don't think it's going to be so robust as to protect them from every single thing the federal government could look at, but certainly not state law issues.
1: All right, quick break. We'll come right back. More with the Florida Attorney General, now fully criminally investigating Dr. Anthony Fauci on state charges. More with the Attorney General coming up. Then your call straight ahead, 800-941-SHAWN this Monday.
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1: I know the headlines changed. The threats facing Israel and their survival, that does remain. Now, I know people move on story to story. 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

0: now with the Attorney General, my free state of Florida. James Uthmeyer is with us, investigating now on the state level, Anthony Fauci. Then we'll get to your calls, 800-941-SHAWN. The one thing that I told people, and everyone wanted me to tell everybody whether to get the shot or not, and Attorney General Uthmeyer, I was being pressured to tell people on my shows what to do. I'm not a doctor. I don't know anything about their medical health. I'm not in any position to offer that advice. And it was emergency authorization anyway. However, I did tell people that got COVID, the one thing that seemed to show the most promise was something called monoclonal antibodies. And then after a lot of research, Florida was giving it to anybody that got COVID for free while they were being made. And that seemed to be the most effective treatment of all of them.
1: That's right. Look, we didn't want to force people to get vaccinated or not. We believe in individual liberty. Even back then, before we know all that we know now, there were questions about whether or not these things were foolproof and safe. There were questions about the speed at which they were rolled out, the use of new mRNA technologies. But we also wanted to have treatment options. We were the first state for a while, the only state focused on things like monoclonals, where people got it and wanted to go get treatment, we'd have it. And even after getting so many doses, the federal government started telling us they weren't going to give us as many new doses, and you know they wanted to save them for other states that were not using them, which we thought was indicative of them not liking that we took another approach. And you know, we're speaking common sense in the free state of Florida. I was the governor's chief of staff at the time, and I got to tell you, it was a great example in leadership to do what you think is right, to follow actual data, even in the face of a hostile press, a hostile so-called expert industry. And nevertheless, Florida has ended up, you know, the number one state in almost every meaningful metric, from economy to education to infrastructure to you name it, coming out of COVID. We're the free state of Florida now because of that story.
0: Well, I mean, and thank God, and Governor DeSantis, I think, was so unfairly criticized. Nobody's ever come back and apologized to him. And you were working closely with the governor at the time, and you were a part of those brave decisions. Thank you for that. And you know, I know I speak on behalf of the people of Florida in saying so. What are the next steps? Where do you go from here?
1: Well, I'm going to head up to D.C. Tomorrow evening. I'm going to be up there on Wednesday. Senator Rand Paul has agreed to turn over all evidence he's got to help us with our inquiry. Senator Josh Hawley's been very, over the top, willing to help out. These people want to get to the bottom of

0: seek truth. And without their, you know, continued leadership in this area, I think a lot of people just wanted to sweep this under the rug. But it's a key part of American history. A lot of people were duped and taken advantage of. We always want to find accountability in Florida. I'm not saying it's an easy case. As I said, when you're looking at government officials' immunity, sadly, you know, Congress did give a lot of blanket immunity to some of the pharmaceutical companies that cannot now be held liable. We're going to do everything we can. We will use every tool. We will ask every question. We will look through every document, and we will pursue any state liability, civil or criminal, that we can. I mean, we got to remember that Dr. Fauci was constantly publicly saying Governor DeSantis and the leaders of Florida were killing people. And we now know at the end of the day, it was his mandates and directives that were killing people. We were fighting to restore confidence and save lives and maintain ordinary life down here. And people voted with
1: the New York Times was accusing me of this. and so my mother, my grandmother, listening to Sean Hannity, she'd be dead. You know what my advice was, Mr. Attorney General? It was, take it seriously. You know, I'm not a doctor. I can't tell you what to do. Take it seriously. Talk to your doctor. Get informed. Do your own research. You know, take into account your medical condition, comorbidities, pre-existing conditions, and then you are going to have to make that decision in consultation with your doctor. Was that bad advice?
0: That's common sense advice. Let people get informed and make their own decisions. Don't force them into arbitrary mandates that, you know, are not based on science. Yeah. Now know are questioned by the very people giving those edicts. So we're going
1: to
0: keep.
1: I'm not a medical doctor, and if I did, you'd have to arrest me and charge me for practicing without a license. And I wouldn't like that. In the free state of Florida, they actually convict people.
0: We do. You're in my jurisdiction now.
1: Yeah, I know. I'm dead. Thank God I didn't give out, you know, give out free medical advice and play doctor on radio and TV. But I'm sad for the people that lost loved ones. That part is very sad. James Huthmeyer, we appreciate you being with us. Thank you, my friend. God bless you. And God bless Governor DeSantis for standing strong during that time.
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1: All right, I have a question for you. 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
5: Americans turn against the war. I'm Carmen Roberts, Fox News. As negotiations continue to reopen the Strait of Hormuz and eventually end the war with Iran, a poll shows Americans don't approve of President Trump's war. Fox's Alex Hogan reports.
6: 75% of Americans say the conflict with Iran has not been worth the cost. That's according to a Marquette Law School poll. There's also new economic pressure on the administration after the latest jobs report released this week. July's numbers show 23,000 jobs were cut. National Economic Council Director Kevin Hassett argued he doesn't see this as being set in stone. Gains in previous months had been revised down.
5: This weekend, Iran issued a list of demands to the U.S. before it will agree to reopen the strait. President Trump told Axios he's pivoting away from military action to economic pressure. Meantime, Israeli Prime Minister Benjamin Netanyahu said today that President Trump's new Gaza plan is unacceptable. The prime minister says that Israel will not withdraw from Gaza until Hamas truly disarms. Jury selection begins Monday in the trial for Dwayne Keefe D. Davis. He is the man accused of the 1996 murder of rapper Tupac Shakur.
7: Prosecutors accused Davis of helping to arrange the drive-by shooting that killed 25-year-old Tupac Shakur near the Las Vegas Strip nearly three decades ago. He's been in jail since late 2023 and has pleaded not guilty. Prosecutors are expected to portray him as the top dog who ordered the hit on Tupac and provided the murder weapon. Tupac's murder had gone cold until prosecutors say Davis started making public statements about his gang ties. Investigators also say Davis co-authored a 2019 memoir where he talked about wanting revenge back in 1996 after Tupac beat up his nephew. That book, along with police and media interviews, are all expected to be key to the prosecution's case.
5: Fox's C.B. 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
5: California Governor Gavin Newsom was in Michigan today meeting with United Auto Workers and encouraging them to get out and vote in the upcoming midterm elections. And he said that President Trump is going to get, in his words, kneecapped if Republicans don't maintain power. So he is getting desperate, referring to the president.
20: He's doing everything to rig it, and he's just winding up. You see it on vote by mail. You see what he's trying to do in Fulton County. Not try to do. He took the ballots in Fulton County.
5: Newsom is widely expected to run for the Democratic presidential nomination in 2028. Suspected Irish criminal boss Daniel Kinahan is back in Dublin after being extradited from Dubai. The 49-year-old's accused of running an international drug smuggling and money laundering empire stretching from Ireland, Britain, Spain, and the U.S. Kinahan's expected to appear before Ireland's special criminal court and be held in a high-security prison. He has previously denied laundering money and said he's being scapegoated.

0: The National Fire Center says that 94 large fires are burning in the U.S. And so far this year, wildfires have scorched more than 6 million acres. Spider-Man Brand New Day swung to $144.5 million domestically in a second weekend.
1: You're not going to get away with this.
2: But he might.
1: I didn't know you could get that big.
0: No movie ever has racked up a higher total faster, and it puts the Sony Marvel release on track to become the biggest blockbuster ever after grabbing $1.67 billion worldwide in just 10 days. And this Spider-Man has already passed Toy Story 5 to become this year's biggest movie. Meantime, Christopher Nolan's The Odyssey is having an epic run of its own, crossing $1 billion worldwide, becoming Nolan's biggest hit. The two blockbusters are helping Hollywood swing into the best year since the pandemic. Carmen Roberts, Fox News.
3: WHIS weather.
4: Partly cloudy skies, becoming mostly clear by daybreak, with a very light southwesterly breeze. Morning lows down into the upper 60s. For Monday, another beautiful day in store with mostly sunny skies, warm, highs in the mid-80s. We do have a chance for a few rain showers late Monday night, especially around Beckley, with mostly cloudy skies. Morning lows in the mid to upper 60s. In the Cole Chevy Body Shop Weather Center, I'm meteorologist Jared Cirillo.
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6: 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It's 800-941-SEAN if you want to be a part of the program. I don't know how this is all going to end in terms of the WNBA. That's the Women's Professional Basketball League. You know, I thought Caitlin Clark was just such an amazing player when she came into the league because, I mean, she can hit a three-point shot 10 feet behind the three-point line and do it consistently. Then they got this young woman named Sophie Cunningham, who is so gifted and talented. She's pretty remarkable, pretty unbelievable. For whatever reason, the WNBA, you know, beyond maybe freshman hazing, rookie hazing, when you get into a league, they have taken it so far against Caitlin Clark in terms of, you know, flagrant fouls and roughing her up. And it just has gotten to the point where it's just outright mean. Meanwhile, she has brought bigger and bigger crowds to the WNBA, which benefits every player. The more money they make, the more that the players will be able to ask for in their pending contracts. And now Sophie Cunningham similarly has stood up for women's sports. It's not that controversial, I don't think, in any way. And so we had a situation where they're playing the Minnesota Lynx the other day. And anyway, Sophie Cunningham is asked about her decision to stand up for women in women's sports. Here's what she said.
7: And you talked about wanting to protect young girls who shouldn't.

0: have to go against biological men. Just can you expand your viewpoint on that?
1: I mean, I think I said what I said. I think it's kind of common sense. And I think I'll always believe in that. I think it's really important to protect children. And that's little girls who are also involved in that category. And so I stand on what I said. And I always believe that.
2: Then they're playing the Minnesota Lynx, and their head coach shows up with a pro-trans T-shirt on. Riley Gaines showed up at that particular game, and, you know, she went by all the bylaws that, in terms of making a poster, and just said, you know, praising Sophie, nothing bad. And then that became a controversy. They tried to take her sign away, and she said, no way, not happening. I looked up all your rules, and I followed every one of them, and I actually took out a ruler and measured what the actual size of a sign that you can bring into an arena is, and that was it. Here's the Minnesota Lynx head coach, Cheryl Reeve, saying, you know, explaining why she wore this shirt against Sophie Cunningham.
3: I don't think we should feel like our safe space is being threatened. That's what I enjoy about the WNBA, and I think we have to continue to safeguard that. I come from a space of inclusion, and the narrative that I think that is problematic is to suggest that, number one, that transgender athletes are the biggest problem in women's sports. And I think this is what's bothersome, is that there's a faction of people in our country that are making this a massive issue. We have some issues. Number one, we need to protect trans kids. Every kid. To me, it's a human rights issue.
2: Okay, what Sophie Cunningham is saying that, excuse me, that she doesn't want biological men competing in women's sports. It's really that simple. Riley Gaines shows up, and there have been other people in the stands thanking Sophie Cunningham for taking a stand against biological men in young girls' locker rooms. And, you know, and if you look at Riley Gaines' story, she went to a small school. She stands today at 5 feet tall. And she had a great heart, was a scrappy competitor. And long story short, you know, it's just sad that, you know, if you look at what happened with Dylan Mulvaney and Bud Light, you go woke, you go broke. I would not at all be surprised if at some point here, if this continues, and if this is the stand the WNBA wants to take, then they are going to pay a price financially. But anyway, there are a number of people now that are speaking out about it. For example, Jack Brewer is a friend of this program, former Vikings captain, friend of this program, and he's come out, and he has now said he's been witnessing this clash of cultures, especially this past weekend. Trans kids belong is what the Minnesota Lynx coach shirt said. Brewer said the Lynx have a history in that state. The team was established the year I got to Minnesota. I remember watching them, and now to see a coach representing the team this way is sad. It's sad to think that young girls in Minnesota are coming to games and watching teams promote something like this. It's ridiculous to think that a grown woman would go so hard in support of men, biological men is what he's talking about, against women and entering women's locker rooms, et cetera, et cetera. This coach is promoting the idea that children who should be receiving, he said, psychiatric treatment should instead be affirmed. Now, that's his opinion. He's entitled to it, just like the coach is entitled to hers. I'm just telling you, none of it is good for business. We also have joining us now, Brian Urlacher is with us. And anyway, Chicago Bears linebacker saying that she says common sense things, talking about Sophie Cunningham. She gets so much backlash. Men should not be playing in women's sports. Why is this even controversial? I don't get it. I don't understand it. I got to tell you, Brian, I don't understand it either. And if you would have asked me when I started my radio career, you know, 8 years ago, I'd be talking about this topic. I wouldn't have believed you.
4: Yeah, this is confusing to me. I don't understand why they're making a big deal out of it. She says what most of us think or should think. It's common sense. We do not want men, biological men, playing against women. It's not fair. We have an advantage. I think that's pretty well known. Everyone understands that. We don't want. I dang sure don't want them in the women's locker rooms. You know, I think Riley Gaines just experienced that when she was in college with Leah Thomas. It's just, it doesn't make sense to me. I think the WNBA, the coaches who are speaking out against, I've never heard of, by the way. You know, I've never seen the Minnesota coach speak on TV before until she did this. I think it's an opportunity for them to kind of maybe get some notoriety, you know, because Sophie and Caitlin are getting so much of it. Maybe they're jealous. They're obviously.

0: jealous. The whole league is jealous of those two players because they fill the seats. Without those two, I don't know what this. I mean, I didn't know it still existed until Caitlin Clark got drafted, and now Sophie's making it even more popular. But yeah, this is really a common sense issue to me and most people as well.
1: Well, and I think that the fans feel this way too. I mean, you would think that people would have learned something from the Bud Light controversy, and that is don't bring politics into sports. You know, if you go back to, you know, Colin Kaepernick and football and taking a knee, I mean, that was the worst. Those were the worst rated football years in history in terms of the growth of the NFL. And people got disgusted, and they decided to vote with their feet and not show up at games and not care about watching football. They just got disgusted by politics being injected to it. Now, to me, I look at sports as a unifying event. You have people of all backgrounds, all religions, all races, all creeds, you know, all economic, you know, whatever status they might have in their life. You have, you know, showing up at a game and they have a common passion, the passion for a sport, the passion for a team. You know, how many times you go to a game? I'm a Florida Panthers fan. I have season tickets, and you're high-fiving strangers. You buy strangers a drink or some a hot dog or whatever they might want. But, you know, just it's like a fun atmosphere, and you throw politics into this, and it's like you wreck it.
0: Hey, you know, it's 3 hours, 2.5, 3 hours you get to go to a game, and you're just excited about your team, right? You're supporting your team. You try and put all politics aside because you don't know who's sitting next to you. You don't know who you're high-fiving. You just know you're rooting for the same team. The Kaepernick stuff you're talking about, I had already retired when all that stuff started happening. So I kind of fell out of love with the NFL as well. I quit watching. I quit, you know, my whole household, we just quit watching games because of what was going on. It just turned us off because there was so much animosity going on in our country back then. And even, you know, maybe not as much as there is now, but there was a whole lot going on back then. And I just had a hard time watching those games when I knew the players weren't standing for the anthem. Whatever the reasons may be, it was a huge turnoff for me and my family during those years that was going on.
1: I don't know how this plays out. If anything, I'm a little concerned about the safety and security of some of these players because people get their minds whipped into a frenzy. And, you know, it's such a dangerous environment out there now for public figures. I mean, we've had what happened to our friend Charlie Kirk. There's been not one, not two, but three would-be assassins of President Trump. I could tell you all throughout my career, I've experienced a ton of, you know, threats against me and my family. I mean, it's not pleasant. I mean, I deal with it, but it's not pleasant. If you step into the political arena, you know, I chose this career. I chose this job. People around me did not, and I don't think they should have to pay a price of, you know, people getting rude in front of me. Not only that, I'll kick their ass at the end of the day anyway. Either they're going to go down or I'm going down. That's the way it's going to end. You know, but it's frustrating. You shouldn't have to live your life like that. I mean, why? If people come up to me and they're hostile to me, the first thing I'll offer them is, can I buy you a drink? Can I get, what's your name? It's very nice to meet you. I'm sorry we disagree. And then I try to diffuse or de-escalate any situation. The more intense they become, the calmer I become. Because I'm trained.
0: Yeah, it's weird because our side, I feel like, is more tolerant, if that makes sense. Like, we can put up with the kind of not greening with us. It's okay. You know, I understand you have different thoughts than me. No big deal. I don't want to hurt you because of it. And I feel like the other side, if we don't agree with them, it's, you need to die. We hate you. You know, they just start doing all this hate speech towards the side that they don't agree with. I don't know where we got so tangled up along the way where we just can't say, all right, we don't disagree. No problem. Can I buy you a drink? Maybe we can hash it out a little bit. You can see my side. I can see yours. It's so one-sided. Like, the violence goes one way, if that makes sense. I don't feel like there's a lot of our stuff going the direction of the other side. And they have the media on their side too, which it kind of provokes things a little bit as well.
1: 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More with Brian Urlacher on the other side, former Chicago Bears Hall of Fame linebacker, talking about Sophie Cunningham and what's going on in the WNBA. 800-941-SHAWN, our number, as we continue on what will be tonight, 9 Eastern on Fox, a very interesting election night, primary night. 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

0: has the reaction been to you speaking out on this?
1: I don't really care, honestly, Sean. You know, I get some blowback from people on social media. But, you know, honestly, the people that I surround myself with are all, they're like, hey, thanks for speaking. I've got a ton of messages for saying, hey, thanks for supporting Sophie and what she said. Thanks for standing up for our girls, our daughters. I don't know why it's so unpopular to say it publicly. I get it because the media runs with everything. And like I said earlier, that the left is so, gets so deranged over things that they think, perceive you say. But yeah, I really don't care what people think. I think what I think, I may not be right, may not be wrong. I don't really care. It's what I think, and I'm entitled to say what I want.
0: You know, but there's very few people that are willing to put themselves out there. What motivated you in this case to speak out?
1: I just think it's common sense. You know, I shouldn't be speaking out. It's just...
0: believe it or not, it should be common sense, but look at the T-shirt that the Minnesota Lynx coach is wearing, for crying out loud. I mean, it's not like...
1: I don't think took a shot at she didn't say trans. She didn't say anything about taking people's rights away. Like, all she said was women should play against women and we should protect our girls. I really don't think that's a problem. You know, men should not play against women in any, you know, and someone says to when you're small, you play against men. Well, of course you do, because the girls mature faster than boys do when they're young. And then we catch up pretty quick and we surpass them. So I don't understand why they're making such a big deal out of it. You know,
0: is it so wrong to just acknowledge a simple biological truth, which is in most instances there are exceptions, that men
1: hearings
0: physically, biologically are stronger than women physically? Doesn't mean they're better, doesn't mean they're superior, but women can bear children and usually have a heart of gold, you know, and a natural mothering instincts that men maybe not have. We all have different gifts. Let's put it that way.
1: Yeah. And why is it so hard for people in Congress or when I watch these hearings, they ask them what a woman is and they can't define it. You know, you see it on TV all the time. It's not that, I mean, I don't understand the difficulty, but they go all these different routes and they dodge the question. They don't plead the fifth like some people do, but they do go a lot of routes around it to try and not answer that question.
0: You know, we've played so many instances of that. Let me play one now. This is at one of those hearings. We have this medical doctor out in California, or the head of a medical school, and this is how he answered that question.
2: Who are pregnant people compared to pregnant women? Just curious.
3: So that is a part of a curriculum to help our students who are facing a wide diversity of patients. Of course, the vast majority of pregnancies are in women, and I have absolutely no problem with using the word pregnant women. I use it myself.
2: Has a non-biological woman ever had a baby?
3: A transgender person can.
2: Has a non-biological woman ever had a baby?
3: I would reiterate,
2: it's ridiculous.
3: Care.
0: In the vast majority of cases, no, in no cases. This guy's running a medical school, for crying out loud. I mean, Brian, you've got to be kidding me.
1: The brainwashing. I just don't understand how you can wrap your mind around that. You know, women can have babies, men can't. That's all. I mean, you can maybe be transgender. That's fine. I have no problem with transgender people, by the way. I have no issue with it, but they can't have babies. I mean, the guys pretending to be girls can't have babies. That's all there is to it. They don't have the inner stuff that women have to have babies. I just don't understand why they
0: That's one way to describe it. Brian Urlacher, thank you, sir. We appreciate you being with us. All the best to you and your family, my friend.
1: Thanks, Sean. Take care.
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I mean, you know, here you are, a Chicago Bears linebacker and well-known. 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
4: 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Sean Hannity and the breaking news you might have missed today. It's Sean's insider information. Hannity is on right now.
5: All eyes are going to be on the five states now, midterm elections. We will have full coverage. Polls in Michigan closing at about 9, depending if they can count there or not, or if it's like California. I would think we're probably going to be able to make a call, you know, in my hour, 9 to 10 on the Fox News channel. I would say the overwhelming favorite is going to be our good friend, this lunatic, Abdul El-Sayed, who's been out there campaigning with AOC and Grandpa Bernie and Hassan Piker, who celebrated, you know, America's socialist movement, who blamed America for 9/11, you know, so on and so forth. And this is now the new radicalized DSA, really Communist of America Party. The silence on the left has been deafening. El-Sayed calling Schumer Democrats the biggest obstacle. Fetterman's an a-hole. Sayed saying he'd love to draft Chris Van Hollen as a Democratic Senate leader. Talks about undocumented people don't get access to driver's licenses, and it goes on and on and on. And it just never seems to end in terms of how radicalized this party is. You know, then you have this woman who's running to be the next governor in the state of Wisconsin, Francesca Hung. You know, she's talking about 86ing Donald Trump, and it's on tape. It's about time we effing 86 Trump. You know, gives a rambling answer when asked if Thanksgiving should be canceled. Says the system is not working when asked if she wants long-term to abolish the police. She describes having a half-white son being in proximity to whiteness. I mean, this is just crazy stuff. But this is, you know, this is Maine. This is Michigan. This is Texas. This is now 30-some-odd candidates around the country. Let me tell you about David Kallman of the legal group, the Kallman Legal Group. They just won a big free speech case in Michigan against the Grosse Pointe school district. He has a client, Shane Pruitt, who will join us. Both of them will join us in a minute to talk about their case and the fight that they shouldn't have to take on for our kids to get a fair education. But anyway, Shane Pruitt won a preliminary injunction in a federal lawsuit to rescind an unlawful no trespass order issued against him in retaliation for Shane posting a video showing the display of a rainbow transgender pride flag at his middle school in September of 2024 because of the school's objection to his constitutionally protected speech. He was, you know, I guess they sent the police to Mr. Pruitt's home to serve a no trespass order. Mr. Pruitt asked various school officials for further information regarding the issue and received no answers before posting the video. And despite the school acknowledging that he never threatened anyone and that his comments were political free speech, they retaliated by publicly posting his picture in a school office with a statement warning everyone that he was a trespasser. Shane Pruitt is with us along with his attorney, David Kallman of the Kallman Legal Group. Welcome both of you to the show.
6: Thanks, Sean. It's back with you. We were on a few years ago with Carl Mankey, if you remember,
5: I do,
6: when we were fighting the COVID restrictions here from Governor Whitmer. So it's a pleasure to be back with you.
5: Well, we've learned a lot since then, haven't we, about Fauci and the lies and the origins of COVID and you know, American taxpayer dollars from the NIH being funneled to the EcoHealth Alliance, being funneled to the Wuhan Virology Lab, known for coronavirus research and for gain-of-function research. Talk about this case. David, we'll start with you, then we'll get Shane's perspective.
6: Yeah, thanks, Sean. this is such a clear-cut case.

0: really surprising that we had to even bring it in federal court. We asked the school to lift this ban after a year and a half. Mr. Pruitt came to us, and it was a clear retaliation and punishment for his exercise of his free speech. And the school refused. They were, frankly, quite arrogant about it, that it was clear they would do it again if they wanted to and do it to anybody else. So we had a hearing with Judge White in Detroit a couple weeks back, and he issued a preliminary injunction. So now the ban is lifted. They had to remove our client's picture from the office, so he's no longer on the 10 most wanted list, I guess, in the school. And the judge ordered that they could take no further retaliatory actions against him. So it's a real big win for free speech rights for parents in Michigan.
1: Oh, I think that's great. Shane, talk about the process that, caused you to speak out this way in the school and what you thought would happen and what did happen.
2: Well, it was, you know, it started pretty simple. We went to a back-to-school night, which middle school here in Grosse Pointe starts in fifth grade, so my 10-year-old was going there. And as we're going through, being kind of a tour of the classrooms, we would see rainbow flag, a transgender flag, not in all the classrooms, but in a few. And it, to me, it didn't seem like a necessary part of education. So I had approached the principal like a week later about it and asked him, I said, is that something that has to stay up in the classrooms? And in short, he sent me to the superintendent. Both of them had given me the lip service of, hey, we don't make policy, talk to the school board. So I approached the school board with an email, and I had a lady who replied to me from the school board, a member of the school board, tell me their rights are protected, they're going to do what they want, and if you're so worried about having your kids see the color of the rainbow, why don't you send them to school in sunglasses? That was her reply. And after I got kind of that hostile reply from her, I thought, well, I don't have any options. I've talked to everybody, that, and no one will have an actual open conversation about this. So I asked to do a tour of the school one day after school's dismissed. I said, could I come to him, have my son walk me through the school? I haven't seen the whole school. And I walked through, and I videotaped a few of the classrooms that had the transgender flag up. The one particular flag I walked into, there was no visible American flag anywhere in the room, but there was a giant transgender flag from the ceiling of the room to the floor. It was huge. And I posted on Facebook, and I asked parents what they thought about it. And I spoke about how it's divisive, and half the country probably doesn't agree with it, or even more. And they didn't like being exposed. That's what it came down to. They didn't like being exposed. They tried to intimidate me. They sent police to my house. They served me with a no trespass order. Said I can't ever go on any school property in the district ever again. And
1: Excuse me, you're the parent of a 10-year-old kid that goes to that school, are you not?
2: Correct. And I pay taxes for that school.
1: Uh-huh. And they're telling you don't have the right to go to your kid's school. Do they think that they own your child? Do they think that they have total control over your children? Do they feel that they know better than you as a parent, and will circumvent your values behind your back? And if you dare to speak out, they think that their values are superior than your values? Because I happen to agree with your values.
2: Yeah. Well, what's happened, Sean, in the last 20, plus years in this country because of the cancel culture mob, these teacher unions and the public schools in general, they've gotten this false sense of acceptance of their radical left programming, even though most parents are not on board with it. And it was that arrogance from that sense of acceptance that they had, that false sense of acceptance, that made them try to run that same old playbook on me. That's what it came from.
1: All right, let me go back to the legal standpoint. I mean, David, you're a great attorney. I mean, you win most of your cases, if not all of them. This was a slam dunk for you. I assume you took this case pro bono, and you did it because of principle. And, you know, it's just sad that this is what parents have to go through, and look at the amount of time that it takes to get these things resolved.
0: Yeah, absolutely, Sean. This should never have had to go to court at all. This is so clear cut. And, you know, parents just need to be willing to stand up and to let their voice be heard and not be afraid of pushback. You know, if we don't push these folks to follow the law, they'll violate your rights every day of the week. So it's a very important case. Now, whether or not they're going to appeal, we'll see. They have 30 days to appeal the decision to the Sixth Circuit, so we'll see if they do. If not, then we'll be back in court in September. We'll be getting a permanent injunction, and we'll go from there. But these free speech cases, these rights,

0: everybody are so important. And the only way they're going to get enforced, Sean, is if parents stand up and are willing to fight and to do it appropriately.
1: Well, look, they're so proud of what they're putting up in their school. Why would they care if a parent shares it on Facebook? They're embarrassed that they're getting exposed. They're embarrassed that their private agenda, their indoctrination, if you will, is now out there for all to see. I would think that they would take pride in their pride, you know, presentation.
0: Of course, Sean. And in fact, the principal at the middle school, the next day after Shane posted his video, he put out a letter to the whole school saying, hey, Mr. Pruitt threatened nobody. This is his political speech. He has the right to do it. And said that what he did was appropriate. And yet they still banned him from the school, and he could only get permission to go back. In fact, one time Mr. Pruitt had to go. His son has asthma and was having an attack, and he didn't take his inhaler that day, and Shane had to go and pick him up at the school. He had to wait out in the parking lot for 15, 20 minutes until they would approve him to pick up his son, who was having a medical emergency. It was ridiculous. It's just ridiculous.
1: What has the fallout been for your son and for you, Shane Pruitt?
2: There is defamation stuff going on. So I'm not going to really speak on a lot of it, but one of those things there obviously is an issue when there are times of the essence, it's a medical emergency. But my son has definitely been harassed by kids. The first person that saw my picture posted up in the school, in the office, was one of his friends. And as soon as one of these kids see it, the whole school knows about it. They call him a homophobe. He was attacked the last month of the school year this year. A kid that's been constantly calling him a homophobe this whole time just snuck up behind him and hit him with a metal lunchbox in the head. So he's definitely shared his...
1: Are you going to press charges?
2: It wasn't that serious. I mean, he's a tough kid, you know, so he kind of shook it off, and they suspended the other kid from what happened. But those kind of things he shouldn't have to deal with, obviously. But
1: I mean, they're harassed. Now, were there other kids that were supportive of your son?
2: Oh, yeah. He has a few friends that are supportive of it. But this indoctrination that they're pushing on these kids, they continue to make it more of a, I guess, a cool thing. A lot of the kids in the school now are like, oh, I'm LGBTQ. Well, if you're not LGBTQ, you're an ally. That's part of the plus. They keep moving the goalpost on this stuff so that they can incorporate more and more kids when it deters from the core community that flag represents, right?
1: You know, and David, the irony here is that if you are in the LGBTQ, I don't even know what the A and the I, and they keep adding all these letters. Maybe they'll just use the whole alphabet, make it simple so we can all remember it and sing it at some point. But you know, at the end of the day, there are many parents that don't want this. I actually happen to be of the belief we spend more per capita per student on education than any country in the industrialized world, and we have the worst test results. And, you know, maybe I'm a little old-fashioned. Maybe with that horrific record, maybe schools should focus on reading, writing, math, science, arithmetic, computers, AI, and important topics that will benefit them in their future life. You know, maybe I'm just old fashioned. If you can't mention God, okay, then all political agendas are out.
0: No, you're absolutely right, Sean. And education is a big issue right now in our primary between Mike Rogers and El Sayed, and we'll see if he wins today. If you believe the polls, he's going to win the Democrat primary.
1: Oh, I think he's winning, and I'm perfectly fine with it. I'll take that fight. And I hope the people of Michigan wake up, because that could be their reality.
0: I agree totally. And our race for governor, we have a primary, and John James is running, has been endorsed by President Trump. He's made education a very important...
1: He's endorsed by me, too. I love John James.
0: Yeah, he's great. And we've endorsed him a long time ago. And, it's going to be very interesting to see how these races turn out today. But I expect John James will win. I expect El Sayed will win. And Mike Rogers, if you again believe the polls, Sean, Rogers has a 10-11 point lead right now on El Sayed. So, you know, we're not, we kind of.
1: I'm very fond of Mike Rogers. I've known him a long time. He got very close before. I think that El Sayed and his associations with AOC and Grandpa Bernie and Hassan Piker are going to destroy his chances of winning.
0: I agree totally. I, I'm

0: You know, Michigan's a purple state. We all know it. But we're not ready to abolish the Senate. We're not ready to do all these crazy things, get rid of prisons, abolish the police, and all the things that they want to do. And that's why El Sayed has been distancing himself in the last couple of weeks. His ads, I am not a democratic socialist, Sean. It's really funny to watch him trying to backtrack from it. But it's too.
1: Yeah, meanwhile, but he was out campaigning with Bernie and AOC and Hassan Piker. And Hassan Piker is apparently, according to one report, we haven't confirmed it, might be an advisor to his campaign. Good luck with that. Anyway, Shane, good for you. Glad you stood up. David, thank you for helping Shane and his family. We appreciate you as always. And thanks for being on the show.
0: It's always a pleasure, Sean. Thank you.
1: 800-941-SEAN is our number if you want to be a part of the program.
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0: 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Hey, there's still a lot more ahead on the best of the Sean Hannity Show. Stay tuned for more right after news on this station. 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